0: more high-risk babies 8 to 19 months old get an RSV vaccine, including those born prematurely with neuromuscular disorders. It's a New York story of survival.
1: We're hearing from the man who recently survived a lightning strike in New York City. The dramatic moments caught on camera as Thomas Fahmy walked to his car, the lightning bolt knocking him to the ground.
2: It was such a surreal experience. My feet were severely in pain, numbing. I felt like I was walking on balloons. That's how I felt. My feet were so swollen.
1: He spent the night in the hospital, but remarkably did not suffer any major injuries.
0: ABC's Sophie Flay. For the first time ever, Southwest Airlines is planning to open airport lounges with debuts planned in Austin, Honolulu, and Nashville. Dave Packer, ABC News.
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4: 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Tomorrow we're going to be speaking with analyst Josh Filler. 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
5: Now, your AccuWeather forecast.
6: Cloudy, rain late tonight, low 60. Cloudy, humid, rain tapering off for tomorrow, the high Thursday, 70. Tomorrow night, clouds, low 58. On Friday, partial sun, you'll see a passing shower, high 80. Saturday, cloudy with a passing shower, high 73. And for Sunday, sunshine and clouds, high 75. I'm AccuWeather's Andy Robb on Southern Maine's official weather station, News Radio 98.5 FM and AM 560 WGAN.
7: Here. 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
8: Hello, America. 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Our number, 877-381-3811. We'll take calls at the bottom of the hour, 877-381-3811. Now, you remember this guy who sort of led the protests at Columbia University? Remember him? His name was Moshe Moldawi. As they write here, Adam Credo at the Free Beacon, you're going to learn more about him now. Remember they tried to paint him as some kind of a Boy Scout, just exercising a free speech and so forth. And so, no, we knew he was worse. We said he was worse, but now we have all the receipts. As Adam Credo points out, Moshe Moldawi, the Palestinian Columbia University student who's facing deportation over a central role in the anti-Israel campus protest movement, it was also a pro-Hamas movement as well, has a previously undocumented history of, quote, support for terrorists, terrorist organizations, armed violence, and those who carried it out, unquote, according to a comprehensive investigation published Wednesday by 2 investigative journalists. They worked so hard to try and convince us that he was just a Boy Scout. The findings undermine Moldawi's own claims, as well as those by sympathetic media outlets, that he's being targeted by the Trump administration over his peaceful advocacy for Palestinian rights and those living in Gaza. The 100-page investigation, authored by journalists David Collier and Rachel Feldman, unearthed previously unseen statements in which Moldawi, who's from the West Bank, that is Judea and Samaria, promised to, quote, annihilate the Jews, unquote, praised Hamas, honored dead terrorists, and bragged that the Palestinians, quote, have the capacity and conviction to resist, to kill, and to wound. And this is what the so-called settlers in the so-called West Bank are facing. First of all, it's not the West Bank. It's Judea and Samaria. Secondly, they're not settlers. They're there as indigenous peoples, okay? Now, this guy Motion, who graduated last year from Columbia's highly selective undergraduate program, is now believed to be a graduate student at its left-wing international affairs school. Oh, imagine. Was briefly in immigration detention, but was released in April of last year. His case has been dragging out in the courts. Does nothing get done quickly in the courts? Is there no efficiency? Can we have efficiency with due process? Or does it have to take years? It's like the mastermind behind 9/11, 25 years. Now we got some jackass phony military judge who's throwing out some of his confession. What's he going to be doing soon? Walking the streets? They'll make him a hero by the time it's all over. Now his violence, that is, his violence-tinged postings, some of which were published as recently as 2024, while Maldawi was on U.S. soil, tell, quote, armed resistance in the West Bank of Gaza, unquote. They directly challenged the student provocateur's portrayal of himself as a reformed and now peaceful activist who long rejected the type of violence commonly endorsed by students who protested alongside Maldawi at Columbia. The report provides additional evidence that some of Maldawi's family members, who he casts as victims of indiscriminate Israeli violence, were actually affiliated with armed Palestinian factions. This is not a report about something Maldawi said when he was young and later repudiated. The significance lies in the continuity. Hold on, I got to move this closer. In the continuity to the current day, Collier and Feldman write in a press release upon publishing their report. Quote, the report does not just raise questions about how some media coverage has continued to portray Maldawi as a peace activist, but also raises serious concerns about how someone with such an extensive history of supporting armed violence was able to obtain a U.S. visa to come to our country and go to our Columbia University in the first place. I fear we are populated with this kind of a violent foreign reprobate throughout our country. Maldawi's ongoing deportation case is receiving widespread attention in the mainstream Western media, which often portrayed him as a moderate peace activist wrongly targeted by the Trump administration in its push to deport foreign students who engage in conduct deemed anti-Semitic or hateful toward the United States, often as part of their anti-Israel activism. The New York Slimes, for instance, published a glowing April 2025 profile. They claim Maldawi abandoned Columbia's protest movement, quote, because he wanted to engage in dialogue with supporters of Israel, unquote, and grew increasingly uncomfortable with the calls to violence that many students endorsed, like him. But now, let's just stop here. How hard would it have been for the vast investigative staff of the New York Slimes to find out what these two journalists found out? Not at all. But they didn't want to look under the rocks, did they? The New York Times has done such grave damage to the West, the United States, Cuba, in its day, Germany and Europe with the Holocaust, Russia and Ukraine in the 30s. The New York Times, you know, a Castro that it promoted in the 1950s. It's just a sickening, sickening corporation. But the investigation by Collier and Feldman maintains those stories often obscured or recast Maldawi's recent past, failed to properly authenticate his own tales of oppression at the hands of the Israeli forces while living in a Judea and Samaria Palestinian refugee camp. At least seven of Madawi's family members examined in the report were found to have affiliations with armed factions. Well, it's just misunderstood. As Madawi built his public identity as a peace activist, troubling elements of his past were repeatedly obscured or recast. Armed fighters and members of terrorist groups were presented by him simply as innocent Palestinian victims, the report states. Terrorist connections within his own family were omitted from the stories he told about them, and important elements of the personal history he has presented to American audiences simply do not correlate with the contemporary historical record, quote unquote. In other words, he's a serial pathological liar. Imagine that. Madawi, 34, relocated to the United States in 2014. And while an undergraduate, emerged as an early leader in Columbia's post-October 7 protest movement. You know, the enemy, they flick a switch on, and then they ignite their operatives. That's what it is. He was detained by ICE agents last year. I'm expecting Chris Van Hollen to go up there to New York, Columbia, Mr. Producer, and have a beer with him, don't you think? Oh, yes, yes. Chris Van Hollen. Schmo. He was detained by ICE agents last year during an appointment to obtain U.S. citizenship. In deportation hearings soon commenced, an immigration judge ordered him to be removed from the country on June 3 of this year. But the case is being appealed. Being appealed. Madawi's support for radicalism emerged as early as 2013 when he was a young adult with hopes of moving to America. Have you noticed these Islamists want to move to America? Why? To destroy us, that's why. We're such suckers. We have the worst ruling class, the governing establishment, one can imagine. And then we have the Democrats. The Democrat Party is an institution, hates America. Gee, somebody ought to write a book that says the Democrat Party hates America, but somebody did. Me. And chapter and verse, chapter and verse, chapter and verse of how they hate America. And boy, do they hate America now. As of December 2024, Facebook video that was restricted to friends only, Madawi defiantly condemned an operation by the Palestinian Authority security forces to root out terrorists in the Jenin refugee camp, describing it as a slap in the face of the resistance, whether armed resistance in the West Bank of Gaza or the popular resistance that we began and are still engaged in outside the homeland. Popular resistance in America promoting violence. This guy should have had his ass kicked out of here a long time ago. These phony immigration judges, phony federal judges, I've had it up to here. Cholera. I've had it up to here with these people. And it goes on, and we will link to it, Mr. Producer. I encourage you to include it in the archives with the rest of it. We'll be right back.
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1: Hi, it's Matt from the WGAN Morning News. Tomorrow we're going to be speaking with analyst Josh Filler. I'll be asking him about the Hassan Piker phenomenon and how relevant he's going to be in the 2026 political races across the country, as well as updates on the war with Iran and much more. 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

0: I better not. The phone lines are getting jammed up here. Let's take some calls. Let us go to Jerry, Charleston, West Virginia, the great WVTS. Go.
1: Hey, Mark. Thanks for taking my call.
0: My pleasure.
1: Couple of interesting things. Number one, West Virginia is a very rural state. Our largest city, which is our capital city, is less than 50,000 people. And the other interesting thing is we were
0: what
1: the only
0: town is
1: state-
0: that? Morgantown, or am I wrong?
1: Charleston. Charleston.
0: Charleston. What am I thinking?
1: I have no idea.
0: Me neither.
1: All right. Anyway, the other interesting thing is that we were the only state in the union that was made a state by the president that you mentioned earlier, Abraham Lincoln.
0: Yep.
1: Didn't
0: Civil War.
1: Go through Congress, Senate, nothing. Yeah, that's right. Civil War. Anyway, I have very good friend that had what you call a gentleman's farm out in the middle of nowhere here in West Virginia. She decided to sell her gentleman's farm, or gentlelady's farm, and a man from Great Britain bought it over the Internet. He lived about 10 miles, 15 miles south of London. He lived in a typical, average, little British community. Mm-hmm. There was two ways in and out. Anyway, so the Muslims started buying up all the houses in his little village. Mm-hmm. And the next thing you know, they put a gate up at both entrances and would not let anyone in after dark. So he said, I've had enough of that. And he got on the Internet, found my friend's farm here in West Virginia, and bought it and moved here. He said, I just can't take it anymore. And by the way, I was in London myself about 8 years ago, hoping to take in the local culture. But the local culture was all Muslim.
0: Even 8 years ago.
1: That's right. Every person I purchased.

0: something from was Muslim. And I couldn't believe that I was in Great Britain. You know, it was unbelievable.
1: The last time we were in Great Britain, let me think a second, give or take 24, 25 years ago, I don't remember ever seeing a single Muslim or anybody dressed as a Muslim, if you will. Not one. Not one.
0: Mm-hmm. Mm-hmm.
1: And we used to walk in London, 2 a.m, across the Thames there with the bridge, anywhere in London pretty much, and there was never any problems, none of that stuff going on. And I hear it's totally different. It's I also hear that it's very dirty now, that it's very unsafe now, that young girls are not safe in particular now. I mean, I am hearing all these things that I assume are correct.
0: That is true. The other thing I find interesting, over the last 15 to 18 months, we've had probably 15 to 18 Muslim-owned stores opened in our valley. And most of the stores are the type that sell cigarettes and vaping and that kind of thing, which true Muslims, you know, they don't partake of that.
1: Right.
0: But they don't mind selling it to anyone else that's non-Muslim, you see.
1: Hmm.
0: And the word came down that some guy in New York sent a whole bunch of these people toward the south and here in our little city. And I'm just amazed at the stores that pop up about every month, month and a half, there's a new Muslim store. Now, I know they're Muslims because we looked up the tax records for them.
1: Mm-hmm.
0: So they appear to be, as you have always said, encroaching and taking over these little communities. To what end?
1: It's all intentional. It's all strategic. And they expect people to leave because they overwhelm the communities and they make demands and they do other things. This is what I'm saying. There's no assimilation. There are some Muslims that have obviously assimilated into our society. There's an assistant banker who is my banker. He's appalled by the Islamists. Zuhdi Jasser, we know. There are others as well. But the problem is there's simply too many who are of the Islamist mindset. It's not an insignificant minority, if not a majority. It's a big problem.
0: That's right.
1: And West Virginia, I mean, nobody would think about this in West Virginia from the rest of the country. That's true. But it is, it's happening in every single state in the country. And you wouldn't know that they're about 1-1.5% of the population, but growing very, very fast. And, you know, if the Republicans in Washington, who are the majority, can't do much about it, we have a huge problem because the Democrats are all into this. Just like the left in Europe, they will sweep in as many as they possibly can because you just heard the vast majority of them vote Democrat. And the Democrats, they don't care. I mean, you have the governor of Virginia that just swept in over 60,000 ex-felons. They're looking for voters in any place they can. I bet if they could, they'd be sending ballots all over the world to get votes. You know, they don't really care. They're just power hungry. They hate the Constitution. They hate the limits that it places on them. Because if they're not Marxists, then they're sympathetic to Marxists. And if they're not that, then they're sympathetic to Islamists. What they're not sympathetic to is Americanism and Americans. We'll be right back.

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5: News, I'm Dave Packer. Two victims dead and multiple others injured this afternoon after a deadly mass shooting in a downtown Minneapolis apartment building. Minneapolis Police Sergeant Garrett Parton minutes ago.
6: The suspected shooter is deceased, and at this time it is unknown how he died.
5: Three officers injured, two shot by the suspect when they entered the apartment building, two with non-life-threatening injuries, and one is in surgery. Raina Raker says she lives in the apartment building where it happened and was coming out of her apartment when the shooting unfolded.
7: I just seen there was a lot of blood. There was people laying on the ground. It was a pretty bad scene. Honestly, I've never seen something like it.
5: Her neighbor in the building, Chris Miller.
8: Don't know if I have a place to live yet. Don't know if I can go back home yet. Don't know what's going to happen.
5: FBI Director Kash Patel says the Bureau is responding to the shooting and will offer any and all resources necessary. This is ABC News.
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10: You realize that if we had actually employed George W. Bush's Social Security fixes from 2005, do you have any idea how much wealthier you specifically would be right now? 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
10: Hi, it's Matt from the WGAN Morning News. Tomorrow we're going to be speaking with analyst Josh Filler. I'll be asking him about the Hassan Piker phenomenon and how relevant he's going to be in the 2026 political races across the country, as well as updates on the war with Iran and much more. 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
9: Now, your AccuWeather forecast.
11: Cloudy, rain late tonight, low 60. Cloudy, humid, rain tapering off for tomorrow, the high Thursday, 70. Tomorrow night, clouds, low 58. On Friday, partial sun, you'll see a passing shower, high 80. Saturday, cloudy with a passing shower, high 73. And for Sunday, sunshine and clouds, high 75. I back you, others, Andy Robb on Southern Maine's official weather.

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1: This is our national town hall meeting, and yes, we discuss things that some people don't want to discuss. They're thinking. They're afraid to discuss them. If we do it in good taste, I am not afraid to discuss them. We're not using pejoratives or anything of the sort. We're just telling the truth. And the truth ain't pretty right now. 25 years ago, on September 11, 2001, we're talking about Islamists who killed 3,000 innocent human beings in our country, struck us in New York City, outside of Washington at the Pentagon, and God knows where that other jet was headed. People think the Capitol building, maybe the White House, till the heroes sacrificed their lives and took it out. You'd think we would have learned, but we have not. The Israelis, just 3 years or so ago, October 7th, they endured the same heartbreak in their Holy Land, but torture, sexual bestiality, the slaughtering of families, the burning people to death. Do you know little born babies were roasted in microwave ovens? Did you read that, Mr. Producer? The Israelis took out this guy that called his parents and bragged about killing 10 Israelis. Well, the IDF just killed him about a week or two ago. Of the 10 were three newborn babies. He stuck them in microwave ovens. It's hard to imagine this kind of evil, but it exists, you know. Different decades, different attacks, same evil. Each year, the International Fellowship of Christians and Jews hosts Flags of Fellowship, a movement where thousands of congregations display memorial flags to honor the 1,200 who were slaughtered on October 7th. By the Islamist enemy. It is a way to stand with Israel in faith and prayer and remembrance and solidarity with us and what we went through. Each flag represents a loved one, a family forever changed, and a promise that we will not forget. Today, hatred and violence still threaten our world, yet Scripture calls us to stand firm, confront the grieving, comfort the grieving, honor the lost, and shine a light on in the darkness. Together we remember, we honor, we declare that evil will not have the final say. 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Learn how you or your place of worship can participate in Flags of Fellowship at levinforthefellowship.org. That's L-E-V-I-N for the fellowship.org. levinforthefellowship.org. Let's continue with our phones here. Let's go to Randy, Omaha, Nebraska, on iHeart Radio. How are you? iHeart app, I should say.
2: Really good, Mark. Thank you.
1: Thank you.
2: I'm glad I got through. So we have this Sharia-free American caucus, and I think it's being led by Chip Roy and I believe Keith Self. And I think it's a great idea. The last I checked, they were up to over 60 members. I'm just
1: hoping that 60 members, that is outrageous. Every damn Republican and some Democrats should be in support of this. And Chip Roy, poor Chip Roy. Unfortunately, he didn't win his race. I think it was for Attorney General of Texas. He would have been absolutely fantastic and on the front lines of fighting this. It's too bad.
2: Yeah, you're right. He would have. But I guess my question is, and then I had another question, if you don't mind.
1: All right.
2: Is it you think this will really lead to somewhere? Because I'm of the belief with the threat of Islam, that we really should have a Sharia-free America law of some kind.
1: Well, and, listen, I think we have to do everything possible to try and diminish this and remove it. The goal of coming to America is to assimilate into our system, not to set up these fiefdoms, these segregated communities, which are challenging our culture and challenging our society. That's the death to this country, as it is to any country, and you can see it all throughout Europe. They're dying. Now, we have the benefit of seeing this with our own two eyes. It's not theoretical. Why in the world would we go down this path? So, yes, of course, we should ban it as a substitute for the Constitution and our law and so forth and so on. You create a community within one of our counties, within one of our states, you will comply with our laws. With our laws. The problem with the Islamists is, the problem generally, is the political nature of Islam and Sharia law, where it requires compliance with its law to the exclusion and in substitution of our law. Now, that cannot be accepted in our country. The purpose of immigration is to improve our country and the citizens here, to help us. It's not to be an open door to anybody who wants to come in and make whatever demands they want to make. We basically have two ideologies working here, the Marxists and the Islamists. And both of them demand that we destroy ourselves, that we surrender our liberty, that we abandon our faiths for them. And the answer is no, and you shouldn't be here. And if our laws are not satisfactory to fix this, then pass new damn laws, if we can. And if they filibuster it in the Senate, then make us aware of which senators are participating in this. But the fact is, localities and states have a lot of power in this. Zoning laws. Somebody told me, smart guy, a senator, he says to me, how do we stop this? You can't just zone say no based on religion. Well, then don't say no based on religion. Say no based on the fact that individuals or that community will not adhere to state law, that they exist not to adhere to state law. Therefore, we will deny them a permit to build whatever it is they want to build. And then let's take it all the way to the Supreme Court and let's duke it out. But we have to have people who are thinking outside the box, like I do. We have to have people who are embracing the Constitution while doing so, like I do. And they've got to take action now, before it's too late. And the hour is already late. It is much harder to remove people like this than it is to stop them from coming in the first place. And I think, thank God for this president. For the most part, they've stopped them from coming in, certainly in large numbers. He went after birthright citizenship. A bogus Supreme Court decision, utterly bogus, was issued. We've got chain migration. All this stuff's being used against us inside our country. A short period of time, the Biden regime, they've put all these radical lawyers on the federal courts, gave them black robes, gave them courtrooms. They're there for life. And I've noticed, by the way, while I'm on that subject, Randy, that there's been no significant effort by the Republicans in Congress to change the judicial districts and so forth and so on. Congress has the power to do that. When it comes to the lower federal courts, Congress created those courts. It could say tomorrow, again, getting it through the Senate might be an issue, but it could try, that we are going to eliminate 10% of all federal district courts. It could say we're going to eliminate 10% of all the most recent federal judges that have gotten these positions. Now, the Democrats will fight it, but they'll fight everything. And we are in battle with them for our very survival. They just told us they have a big tent for communists. They endorsed a neo-Nazi in Maine. At least he was, I believe, but he had the tattoo. They will do anything for power. So they're already trying to destroy our country, our way of life. We're in this battle whether we like it or not. We must, our generation, we must engage. And we better win. It's win or lose. Thank you for your call, Randy. Excellent call. We'll be right back.
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0: Cornelia Mejia. Who the hell is that, Mr. Producer? Representative from New Jersey. Welcome to my country. Or welcome your parents to my country. She's on the floor of the House today, and I don't mean face down. Cut 16, go.
1: Expanding the court is one of the clearest tools we have to restore its integrity. Ethics reforms and staggered term.
0: That's enough. What a liar. These people are sick. At least during FDR's presidency, he had a vice president who had been the former Speaker of the House, Democrat, obviously, had a huge Democrat majority. They could have pushed through whatever they wanted in the House and Senate, but they said no to packing the Supreme Court. No. Even though it was FDR, even though the court had ruled against so much of his New Deal that the Democrat Party supported, they said, no, we're not going to change this. Not now. And here we have a party that is really so much a party that has these Marxist elements in it and hates this country. Listen to this one. Mary Scanlon of Pennsylvania. I wonder if she's of the Scanlon family, seriously, of Pennsylvania. Anyway, cut 17, go.
2: I am here to emphasize that this proposed constitutional amendment would undermine our system of checks and balances.
0: Okay, Mumbles, enough for her. Well, that would undermine our system of checks and balances if we have 9 members on the Supreme Court. You understand? It would undermine it. And she goes on to say, go ahead, Rich, play it.
2: In the face of the founder's wisdom. I think
0: okay,
2: it would be
0: okay, the founder's wisdom. So we have morons everywhere. Tell me, ladies and gentlemen, does she understand the difference between the founders generically and the framers? See, we had framers of the Constitution, and then we had a broader group of founders, you see. I'm going to continue to push, and I'm sure it will be objected to, that any Democrat elected to the House or the Senate who does not support the Constitution must not be sworn in because the oath requires them to support the Constitution. You understand what I'm saying? I'm not playing games. Enough is enough. We need to draw a line. That's not radical. What's radical is the people we're having to deal with, having to find ways to stop what's taking place here. Let's go to John, Southampton, Massachusetts. How are you, John?
3: I'm well, Mark. Thank you. Great to talk with you.
0: Enjoy
3: all of your shows and programs, and I love you.
0: You're the one. I love you, too. Thank you, brother.
3: I'm calling about a bill that's in the Massachusetts legislature, and it's kind of interesting. It's come out of both the Senate and House committees with favorable recommendations. And it basically says in a nutshell that they want to make a permanent commission devoted to promoting Islam and its adherents to seats of power at all levels of state government.
0: Okay, number one, that sounds totally unconstitutional to me, okay? On the one hand, these leftists say separation of church and state, and this would not be separation of church and state. You can't even have silent prayer in Massachusetts public schools today. You can't even read the Ten Commandments openly in classrooms today, and you're going to have a state-sanctioned commission to promote Islam at all levels of the government? Now, that should be an easy one for a rational legal group to take up and to defeat this. It should be an easy one. That is low-hanging fruit, or shall I say fruitcakes. But you get my point.
3: Yes, but we are in the Commonwealth of Massachusetts, and I'm sure that you know enough about this radical, whacked-out, crazy, mad governor that we have.
0: She is nuts. She is nuts. Abortion on demand. Infanticide. She is the face for that. There's no question. She is nuts. All right, don't get mad, John. I got to run. I apologize. I'm sorry you're stuck with this. There's fewer and fewer places you can go where there's any rational human beings. It's crazy. In positions of power. Every time you get that bill in the mail on your credit card, you probably cringe, right? 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So even if you do, you know, pay down a little bit of it, it still increases. 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It really is a kind of scam, isn't it? 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
0: Yes, indeed, whatever he said. All right, let's go to Barry, Fairfax County, Virginia, the great WMAL. Go right ahead, please.
5: Yes, sir. Time is running out. So I'll say earlier tonight you mentioned that some clergy declared that Zakat, which is the obligatory charity, can be used for political purposes. And this is completely against what God says in the Quran. It's specifically, we don't have time, but I could read chapter and verse, multiple places that
0: just
5: says,
0: tell me.
5: Yeah, it has to be paid off of the net income we receive, 2.5%, and given exactly in this order, the parents, relatives, orphans, the poor, and the traveling alien. The people what is commonly known as Islam.
0: Barry, call me back tomorrow. I got a hard break. I want to hear more from you about this. And you're originally from Iran, I see here, too. So definitely call back tomorrow. We salute our armed forces, police officers, firefighters, emergency personnel, our truckers, ICE. We love our ICE. That's right. All the people.
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0: With analyst Josh Filler, I'll be asking him about the Hassan Piker phenomenon and how relevant he's going to be in the 2026 political races across the country, as well as updates on the war with Iran and much more. 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
2: From ABC News, I'm Dave Packer. Two victims dead, multiple others injured this afternoon after a deadly mass shooting in a downtown Minneapolis apartment building. Minneapolis Police Sergeant Garrett Parton.
3: There were four people transported. One died. There is one person who died at the scene, and the suspected shooter is also deceased at the scene.
2: Parton says at this time it's unclear how the shooter died and there's no immediate word on a motive. And terrifying moments at Westwood Hills Elementary School in Waynesboro, Virginia. Police alerted to an armed intruder by school staff this morning. This girl thanking police who rushed to the scene.
4: It didn't really take them very long. It took them like 10 minutes to get there because I was just standing in the closet.
2: This 19-year-old suspect was found in the library, quote, dead from an apparent self-inflicted gunshot wound, say police. One staff member suffered a non-life-threatening gunshot wound. Another day of indecision in Plymouth, Massachusetts.
5: After 5 days of deliberations, jurors in the Lindsey Clancy trial came back late today only to reveal once again they're deadlocked.
6: Saying after much deliberation, we are still unable to come to a unanimous decision.
5: The judge issued a formal instruction to press on.
6: There is no reason to suppose that the case will ever be submitted to 12 persons more intelligent.
5: A trial over a mother killing her three young children is captivating and dividing the country.
2: ABC's Aaron Kutursky at the courthouse. President Trump predicting again today that the six-month-old war with Iran will end soon. Meanwhile, the USS Lincoln docking in Thailand, the sailors back on dry land for the first time in 286 days. In Thailand, the Lincoln's commanding officer, Captain Dan Keeler, asked about some comments made by the commander-in-chief about that long trip.
7: What did you think of some of the comments from, like, the president saying that the deployment wasn't nearly long enough?
8: So the president speaks for himself.
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2: Hiring last month fell well short of expectations.
11: Using data from 26 million private sector employees nationally to measure job creation, ADP has found that 38,000 positions were gained in August against analysts' expectations of 47,000. That's the slowest pace of job creation since January. The sectors showing gains: education, healthcare, construction, and the leisure and hospitality industry.
2: ABC's Jim Ryan. Two hunters in Alaska call it a miracle that they survived a bear attack. ABC's Hannah Vitah reports.
12: Jaden Nakora was hunting with his cousin Daniel when he says a bear suddenly came running out of the woods, charging at him.
13: And it was chewing on my face, and I could hear like the bones snapping in my nose. And I started seeing stars, and I was just waiting. Like, I was like, how's it going to be to just like step over the line, you know, from being like alive to being in heaven?
2: After the attack, the two hiked a half a mile until they could send an SOS on their satellite phone. They were taken to the hospital for treatment. As Anakin would say, this is where the fun begins. The Lucas Museum of Narrative Art is opening in Los Angeles. Fans of the Star Wars franchise will find familiar pieces But the museum really focuses on a broad range of art, all collected by George Lucas. The goal, to elevate populist painters, commercial illustrators, and comic

0: artists to the status of fine art. Disney's a parent company of Lucasfilm and ABC News. I'm Dave Packer, ABC News.
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3: Cloudy, rain late, tonight's low 60. Cloudy, humid, rain tapering off for tomorrow, the high Thursday 70. Tomorrow night, clouds, low 58. On Friday, partial sun, you'll see a passing shower, high 80. Saturday, cloudy with a passing shower, high 73. And for Sunday, sunshine and clouds, high 75. I'm AccuWeather's Andy Robb on Southern Maine's official weather station, News Radio 98.5 FM and AM 560 WGAN.
4: Hi, it's Matt from the WGAN Morning News. Tomorrow we're going to be speaking with analyst Josh Filler. I'll be asking him about the Hassan Piker phenomenon and how relevant he's going to be in the 2026 political races across the country, as well as updates on the war with Iran and much more. Also, we want you to tell us, will you be watching the upcoming gubernatorial debates happening this year? 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

0: I'm John Batchelor. I welcome Andrea Stricker from the Foundation for the Defense of Democracies, looking at the conversation between the United States of America, chiefly the White House, but now Congress, and the Kingdom of Saudi Arabia. The issue at hand is a nuclear power plant and its attendant enrichment facilities. I read from the New York Times reporting within these last days. The Trump administration has submitted to Congress a nuclear cooperation agreement with Saudi Arabia that could allow the kingdom to enrich its own fuel for nuclear reactors, according to two officials with knowledge of the transmission. The accord, announced by the White House, would deepen ties between the United States and Saudi Arabia at a moment when the war with Iran has strained the relationship between two countries. And then this. The prospect that Saudi Arabia could enrich uranium, the technology at the center of conflict with Iran, has drawn sharp opposition from some Democratic lawmakers and revived longstanding concerns about nuclear proliferation in the region, which is why I go immediately to Andrea Stricker. Nonproliferation is her business. Andrea, this looks like a process that I need to be educated about. The president receives the Saudi Arabian kingdom's representatives, agrees to the matter of nuclear power using the U.S. facilities and tools and companies to build the nuclear power plant and maintain it. At some point, however, there are details here that are worrisome, such as what the New York Times said, enrichment. Therefore, Congress must be involved in this process, but not a treaty in Congress. I get lost now, something called the 1-2-3 agreement. What is it, and what is Congress's part in what appears to be another executive action? Good evening to you.
1: Good evening, John. Thanks for having me. You're correct. The Atomic Energy Act, particularly Section 123, which spells out the terms for foreign nuclear cooperation, gives Congress a total of 90 days of continuous session to review the agreement and potentially block it if they'd like to. We know that the date for the transmission of this agreement to Congress was around August 25th. So basically, Congress has 30 days to consult with the administration. The administration transmits the agreement to the Senate Foreign Relations and House Foreign Affairs Committees. And then there's 60 more days for Congress to potentially mount a joint resolution of disapproval or approval if they wanted to for the agreement. And basically, in those 60 days, if no resolution is adopted after 45 days, the resolution would be automatically discharged from consideration. And so it basically becomes law after the 90 days pass, unless the president pulls it from consideration. And we know that he has been threatening to not go through with this accord because Saudi Arabia has refused to join the Abraham Accords and normalize relations with Israel. But for all intents and purposes, we may see this accord go through unless Congress acts.
0: What happens go through? What then happens? Builders show up, they pour concrete, they build a nuclear power. How does it work?
1: Basically, the United States would be legally allowed to pass nuclear equipment, reactors, materials to Saudi Arabia to start building out the kingdom's first reactors and possibly additional parts of the fuel cycle. So the most worrisome is there's talk of a uranium conversion and enrichment facility in Saudi Arabia, possibly with black box controls on Saudi access and operated by the United States. But this is concerning because enrichment is a dual use technology along with plutonium reprocessing that can either produce fuel for reactors or nuclear weapons. So this would be really putting U.S. policy for decades that aimed to curtail the spread of this technology at risk. I think other countries in the region and beyond will likely see this as a signal to start trying to acquire this technology, to start trying to proliferate it possibly from Russia or China for their own allies as a way to hedge for nuclear weapons development. And I think there will also be special bilateral safeguards with Saudi Arabia and the IAEA circumventing the strongest inspection regime, the IAEA's additional protocol, which gives inspection rights to undeclared sites. So a lot of concerning content in this agreement, but I'm not confident that Congress will have the numbers to block it.
0: Some nuclear power technology bomb making. What I've learned is the Hiroshima bomb was a uranium bomb. The Nagasaki bomb was a plutonium bomb. Those are two ways to make fissile material for bomb making. Enrichment is uranium, and the plutonium that was created for the Nagasaki bomb can also be created by extracting it chemically from the spent rods of a reactor, taken out of the reactor after a certain period of time. That's my limit of nuclear technology right now. What Saudi Arabia is asking for is the ability to make a uranium bomb if they enrich uranium, but also because they'll have spent rods, they would be able to make a plutonium bomb as well. Have I got all that right so far?
1: That's correct. That's all right. They would have both of those capabilities. Typically, though, the United States would probably want to take back the spent fuel and dispose of it, possibly in the United States or some other country. But if the Saudis, for example, were able to set up a covert reprocessing plant, they could try to use those spent fuel rods. Certainly other countries in the past, like India, previously military-run Taiwan, have done that using civilian nuclear technology in their reactors. So it is a concern. I'm also concerned about the lack of the IAEA's additional protocol, which we actually saw the U.S. Energy Secretary downplaying its importance alongside IAEA Director General Grossi last week at a press conference. He mistakenly said that only two countries with which the U.S. has 123 agreements have the EP, and sort of played up these alternative arrangements like the one the U.S. is seeking with Saudi Arabia. But in fact, the United States has the AP, which again gives access to undeclared sites, with 51 countries. So it's a bit shocking to see that the U.S. trying to downplay this and advocate for alternative arrangements.
0: The AP stands for Additional Protocols. Now, what I'm taking from your article and your explanation is that what we're watching here is a dance not unlike that was done with Iran over many years, suspect nuclear weapons program with the IAEA. And therefore, it would start all over again with Saudi Arabia if it was permitted. Are they talking about not permitting the IAEA on site?
1: They would have a comprehensive safeguards agreement. Still, the Saudis have a comprehensive agreement with the IAEA. So that gives the IAEA access to declared sites. It's just this enhanced inspection agreement, the AP, that would give them access to undeclared sites. And I doubt that the United States is going to have access to all Saudi nuclear facilities that they might want to look at if they are planning to be essentially the supplement to enhanced IAEA access.
0: Initially, this document was classified. It's now unclassified. Everyone is able to read it. I understand that. However, what Saudi Arabia's motive is much more interesting to me than our process. Why does Saudi Arabia want nuclear power? Last time I checked, they have all the oil of the universe.
1: Saudi Arabia wants the full fuel cycle, they say. They want to be a center of nuclear progress and power in the Middle East. They want to be able to export more oil. I think that's potentially debatable. But in any case, if we're not in the business of trying to restrict the spread and the peaceful use of nuclear energy, we still need to be concerned about the potential misuse of it. And so I'm very concerned that Congress will not be able to mount opposition to this, given that they need significant numbers to overcome a presidential veto.
0: There was talk early on. I remember hearing it in London News. Well, they read the headlines from London, that the president had said, if you can have this, if you recognize Israel, you join the Abraham Accords, and there were some other details, something, you know, about war fighting or whatever. Is any of that in the document that went to Congress?
1: I'm not aware that those conditions are included, but the reporting has been that they're not in the agreement. And so essentially, if you don't have the president pull the agreement from consideration, it automatically becomes law after the 90 days. Now, of course, the administration could just not implement it after it goes into effect if they really wanted to make an issue of this. But I'm not really seeing any indication that the president is out there threatening to pull the agreement or to prevent its implementation.
0: I did hear correctly, though, there was talk about the Abraham Accords in some fashion being connected to permission for a nuclear power plant.
1: That's correct. The president had said several weeks ago that he was making the 123 agreement contingent on Riyadh adhering to the Abraham Accords and normalizing relations with Israel. But so far, they have said that they're not going to do that, or at least they have not said whether they might consider it during these 90 days.
0: And the 1-2-3 agreement, let me choose at random an example. Do we have a 1-2-3 agreement with South Korea? Do we have one with Japan, other countries with nuclear power plants?
1: We do. The South Korean 1-2-3 does not include advanced consent for enrichment and reprocessing, but South Korea has been seeking those rights for some time. And the United States actually signaled about a year ago that it was willing to loosen the restrictions and potentially provide that consent. So what we see is the United States is loosening these restrictions with its allies. And I don't think its adversaries really see enrichment and reprocessing as peaceful technologies, so they will likely seek them as well.
0: The additional protocols, then, it's not objectionable. It's the IAEA with access. Isn't that all it is? Nothing? I mean, it's the same Grossi.
1: That's right. 146 countries now have the AP enforced, so it is the overwhelming standard globally. The U.S., again, has 1-2-3 agreements covering 51 countries that have the AP. Only two don't, which are Argentina and Brazil, and they have a similar bilateral inspection arrangement with each other and the IAEA. So it's a little bit concerning that the United States may be changing its policy toward the AP when you really want to see the Energy Secretary promoting it as the best standard that we have and the best inspection arrangement, and not trying to come up with alternative arrangements for the U.S. and Saudi Arabia.
0: I'm speaking with Andrea Stricker of the Foundation for the Defense of Democracy. We're talking about something that hasn't happened yet. It's all potential. It's a lot of moving chairs around the room. Andrea is a research fellow and deputy director of the Nonproliferation Program, Foundation for the Defense of Democracies. When we come back, what is to be done? Highly unusual tropical storm Marie, headed toward San Diego, expected to be a hurricane in this year of El Nino. That's why I recommend the Sea Crane CC Wi-Fi 3 internet radio. 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
3: 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The spot-on dog collar Nova Edition uses GPS to create a wireless fence to keep your dog nearby. 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
9: I'm John Betts with Andrea Stricker at the Foundation for Defense of Democracies, the Deputy Director of the Nonproliferation Program. And from the outline of what is proposed by the Trump administration, now in the hands of Congress. The outline, it looks like the possibility of enriching uranium in Saudi Arabia without monitoring. From the outline, it looks like that can happen if you have a sinister intention. And also extracting plutonium from spent rods, again, bomb-making, if you have a sinister intention. Therefore, why take the risk? What is to be done? What can Congress do? What can people, ordinary people, do? What can the people of the Middle East do about the potential of Saudi Arabia being another Iran?
10: Thank you, John. So to block this accord, essentially, you would need significant numbers of Republicans to join Democrats who, as far as I understand, are planning to mount a joint resolution of disapproval effort. So to get the disapproval resolution, you would require a simple majority vote in both the House and Senate. But then to overcome a presidential veto, you'd then need a two-thirds vote in order to block the accord. So we could see the Democrats toward the end of September potentially early

0: October mounting this resolution, trying to get some Republicans to join them. They could potentially pass that. They could get 4 Republicans to join in both the House and the Senate and pass the resolution with that simple majority. But then it's my concern that really who is willing on the Republican side to oppose the president's agenda and stick their neck out? Maybe we'll see a couple, but maybe not 4. But then the real trouble comes with overriding the presidential veto. You'd need 20 Republicans in the Senate, 76 Republicans in the House. So that would be a major defection. And I'm not really certain that all these Republicans are understanding the danger of this agreement adequately.
1: There was frequent elections, Andrea, frequent elections. Okay. In your piece that you published at FTD, you mentioned China and Russia. And this is odd because you're saying that the administration is citing China and Russia as a reason to do the deal. How does it work?
0: China and Russia really have not spread enrichment and reprocessing to their partners and allies since the late 1990s. We saw a lot of proliferation efforts with Iran and Pakistan in particular. But due to extensive U.S. and Western pressure, they really curtailed that activity. And now the U.S. is saying that unless they give enrichment to Saudi Arabia, or at least put a U.S.-operated plant on their soil, that Saudi Arabia will go to China and Russia for this technology. I don't see there's any evidence of that. There's no indication that the two have offered this technology to Saudi Arabia. So I think what really must have happened is Riyadh demanded enrichment as a condition for choosing the U.S. nuclear sector to build its reactors. And the U.S. saw the business opportunity and likely just acceded to giving them enrichment.
1: Given that there's a period of study here and there's inspection, is Saudi Arabia prevented from going to China and Russia after it has a nuclear power plant from the U.S.? Can you have competing power plants in the same sphere? Would we have any reach into that?
0: It's very possible that they could choose other suppliers. South Korea is also actually a player in this, and they have competitive reactor offers for Saudi Arabia. Mm-hmm. We could also see U.S.-South Korean cooperation to build these reactors. But unless there is some kind of separate exclusivity arrangement that solidifies Riyadh choosing the United States, there could be competition. And I certainly hope to not see the loosening of the enrichment and reprocessing technology going to other countries by Russia and China's hands as a means to stay competitive with the United States doing this.
1: Andrea Stricker for the Foundation for the Defense of Democracies, the story so far. I'm John Batchelor.

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2: 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Tomorrow we're going to be speaking with analyst Josh Filler. I'll be asking him about the Hassan Piker phenomenon and how relevant he's going to be in the 2026 political races across the country, as well as updates on the war with Iran and much more. 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
3: ABC News, I'm Dave Packer. Two victims dead, multiple others injured after a deadly mass shooting in a downtown Minneapolis apartment building this afternoon. Police Sergeant Garrett Parton.
4: There were four people transported. One died. There is one person who died at the scene, and the suspected shooter is also deceased at the scene.
3: No immediate word on a motive. Terrifying moments at Westwood Hills Elementary in Waynesboro, Virginia. Police alerted to an armed intruder by school staff this morning. The 19-year-old suspect found in the library, quote, dead from an apparent self-inflicted gunshot wound. After 5 days of deliberations, jurors in the Lindsey Clancy trial came back late today only to reveal once again they're deadlocked. Press on, says the judge. President Trump predicting again today that the six-month-old war with Iran will end soon. Meanwhile, the USS Abraham Lincoln docking in Thailand. The sailors back on dry land for the first time in 286 days. This is ABC News.
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0: I'm John Batchelor. Gordon Chang, at Gordon G. Chang, joins me, and we're very pleased to welcome Kamran Bokhari, our colleague, to comment on the Eurasian supercontinent and hostility. I begin, however, with the irritation of the People's Republic of China, as illustrated in a headline in these last hours in London, in Europe, for the Financial Times. China derails consensus after U.S.-hosted G20. Subhead, Beijing objects to language calling for elimination of non-market, that's in quotes, policies to curb trade imbalances. Translation, the G20 advised China to halt the factory floor overcapacity and other trade conduct that undermines the markets of the G20 states, not China. China rejected all that of that language and did not sign the consensus document. Gordon, I come to you because remember the good old days when China hid like a wingman to Russia and was very reluctant to show its teeth? There is no reluctance now, Gordon. Is that a surprise?
1: It's no surprise because you have Xi Jinping being very arrogant recently. We saw this at May when President Trump went to Beijing, and we've seen it after that. So right now, China's on a tear. It believes that it rules the world, that the United States is declining and declining fast, and so that this is China's moment to rule.
0: Comrade, I welcome your observation about China denying a consensus in North Carolina for G20 finance ministers. Is that a fresh decision by the Wolf Warriors? Have they done this before? Good evening to you.
2: Hi, John. Hi, Gordon. Look, the Chinese can't fight on all fronts. So, and most importantly, they need the West for their export.

0: imports, which is why they're flooding their market, and hence the statement from the Treasury Secretary that, you know, this is unacceptable. All of this is happening in the backdrop of the upcoming, still scheduled, summit meeting between Xi and President Trump at the White House. So there, this is in prep for that. There are obviously many things they have to sort out. I see this as posturing. And, you know, ultimately, look, if you're going to export to a market, the market is going to try to defend itself. And hence the statement that, look, you know, non-market practices need to be eliminated. So this is to be expected from the Chinese. Ultimately, I don't see them playing a very strong hand. They do have the advantage because of their command, if you will, style capitalism, that they can just sort of push through large numbers of any product into the global markets, so which the West cannot compete. We're seeing this in Europe with the German automotive industry and in other places. So they're leveraging that. But ultimately, they can only push so far because at some point they have to expect that there's going to be pushback from the West.
1: Pushback. Apparently there's more teeth. There are more teeth in Eurasia than just China. South China Morning Post. What Japan's coming fighter jet deployment to India means for China. Subhead, the historic move signals Tokyo's desire to strengthen defense ties with, quote, like-minded Indo-Pacific powers. Wow, Kamran. All of a sudden, Tokyo woke up and it's armed. Is this significant in Beijing, this headline?
0: Yeah, it is, in the sense that the United States is retrenching under the new geostrategic doctrine of burden sharing and burden shifting. It is trying to put together a new architecture to replace the post-World War II order, which consists of allied and partner nations. Japan is an ally and a major one that is concerned about the rise of China. And if the United States is trying to reach a strategic equilibrium with Beijing, then what does it mean for all these countries on the Western Pacific seaboard? And not just there, in the Indian Ocean Basin, which is why India is also very interested. Note that the Japanese Prime Minister back in July, just a few weeks ago, paid a visit to India. And then shortly thereafter, the Indian Prime Minister went on his own tour to Indonesia, to Australia, and New Zealand in the span of a few days. So what we're seeing is the emergence of a new alignment in the making that sort of has the common concern of what will China do in sort of a you know, post-American Eurasia.
1: Gordon, I have a question for Cameron.
2: Cameron, is India reaching out to other friends of the United States in Asia, or is this a Japan deployment of fighters to India a one-off?
0: No, it's part of a broader campaign. As I said, that India is reaching out to the Australians, to the New Zealanders, to the Indonesians. Mind you, the Indonesians are also emerging on the military front. They're arming as well, and they're, you know, preparing to project influence, at least in the Southeast Asian geopolitical space. So this isn't a one-off, but it's interesting to see Japan go that far out in terms of deploying these aircraft.
1: Is Xi Jinping due in to Washington? He's also started a sudden burst of visiting other states. There's a long list of them, possible or not. Is Xi's authority at this point in question, or is he operating as the king of China? How to regard his conduct?
0: I think he is very much in control. I mean, notice that he's completely gutted the Central Military Commission, which is composed largely of top military officers and commanders. Just a couple of days ago, he got rid of two prominent generals. And so there doesn't seem to be any pushback. I mean, it's been a few years now where this purge is going on of the military and the military leadership that is a member of the Central Military Commission, which is sort of this intermediary body between the PLA and the CCP. So he looks like he's in control for now. But that's sort of half the problem where, you know, if he maintains the upper hand, that's necessary, but it's not sufficient by itself. The other thing is to solve the economic problems that the Chinese are facing. Hence the G20 finance ministers meeting and the Americans saying, look, you can't just sort of, you know, export your way out of your problems.
1: Gordon, the list of visits is dizzying. Egypt now, but before that, Kyrgyzstan and other allies in Eurasia. All of a sudden, she's everywhere, Mr. Travelogue. Is this to demonstrate his policies, or is he returning visits that were long overdue?
2: Well, certainly he's returning visits long overdue, but this burst of activity, I think, is significant in some sense, because I think he's probably trying to say to Trump that China's policies are not just focused on the United States, that China has friends around the world, which is a theme that goes back to the 1950s in China. And so really what you've got is a Beijing which is trying to project this image of ascendancy.
1: Kamran, Egypt, is there significance to the ceremony? The president was thrilled to shake Xi Jinping's hands. This is the first visit in a long time. Is there new developments there?
0: I mean, if you look at it strategically, there's a new architecture emerging in the Middle East as well with Turkey, Saudi Arabia, and Pakistan. Egypt is supposedly going to join that at some point, or at least reportedly. And the Chinese are trying to see how they can fit into, again, you know, in America retrenching from the Middle East, leaving behind an architecture at a time of a very weakened Iran. So I see this visit in that broader strategic context. Now, if you look at it from an Egyptian point of view, the Egyptians, you know, are dependent on a lot of actors for their well-being. Financially, they're dependent on Saudi Arabia and the United Arab Emirates. They're also greatly enhancing ties with Turkey, and China is a big player. So, again, in a post-American Middle East, you will see these countries try to enhance ties with, you know, China. China being, you know, the second largest economic power of the world, and it's a rising geotechnological power as well. So this isn't surprising. As for the Chinese, I think they're looking to see how they can sort of take advantage of the moment, and we'll just have to see, because the Chinese have not played much of a role in the Middle East that I can see of. I mean, there are meetings, but, you know, right, meetings are forgotten.
1: Kamran Bokhari, Senior Director, New Lines Institute for Strategy and Policy, Senior Fellow of Middle East Policy Forum. Gordon Chang, at Gordon G. Chang. I'm John Batchelor. Most everyone is now alert that a severe El Nino, unprecedented, is already upon us. 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
11: This is the Bloomberg Business of Entertainment Report. 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Now Tom Freston, the man who co-founded the popular cable channel owned by Paramount, opens up to Bloomberg Business Week Daily about its downfall.
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1: I'm John Batchelor, Gordon Chang, at Gordon G. Chang, my colleague and co-host, and we're very grateful for Steve Yates of the Heritage Foundation joining us to interpret headlines in London to do with Xi Jinping on his way as a traveler to Washington in 3 weeks or a day, more time. In the meantime, he's visiting states such as Kyrgyzstan and Egypt. However, the headline that captures my attention for interpretation is in London. China derails consensus after U.S.-hosted G20. For these last days in North Carolina, the finance ministers of the G20 have been meeting, and they have a statement at the end that China has refused to sign. Why? Subhead, Beijing objects to language calling for elimination of, quote, non-market policies to curb trade imbalances. Non-market is very polite language. Less polite is factory floor overcapacity. Aggressive language is dumping. Steve, a very good day to you. It's significant to me that this is not our father's China. This is very much a China that wants to very much confront everyone at once. 19 nations and the G20 signed a document at the end, and China refused and was specific about refusal. Is that wolf warrior goes big time? Why now?
17: Well, John, I think that basically the script has been flipped. They used to basically say these are all very generic terms that were used related to the World Trade Organization's formation and China's entry into the World Trade Organization. And for a couple of decades plus, they were completely comfortable saying, of course, we are just an emerging economy, and so we agree with these standards, but we would carve out some kind of allowances. And so for much of the last quarter century, at the very least, a lot of the world knew that China was not going to conform with these standards, but there was at least some aspiration on both sides of that equation that they would move in that direction. And now I think that the rest of the world, in particular the United States, but I think some parts of Europe, have arrived at the conclusion that, nope, China is not moving in the direction of meeting these standards. These remain the widely used norms for international trade, and now they are openly saying no. And so, in a way, China's at least telling the truth about that they are going to be the non-market economy problem for the global trading system, and that they have no intention of acceding to the consensus of the room. Usually, China plays the consensus word, and they use it very, very effectively against everyone else's own interests. So in a way, this might have been the most honest representation of what the state of play is in global trade. Where leaders above these ministers go is the key question, because it's very, very hard for our president or any other world leader to say they've reached a deal with China if they can't even use the right words. What confidence could you possibly have in them taking the right actions?
1: Gordon, you have a question.
2: Steve, Xi Jinping is scheduled to come to Washington on September 24th. Do you think that China's refusal to sign the G20 finance minister statement is sort of a shot to Trump in anticipation of that September 24th meeting? It's sort of like, this is my position, I'm going to get you to back down? Or is it just unrelated?
17: I think everything is related. I don't think it is a solo shot at the United States, although the United States played a dominant role. Secretary Bessent stood out in this gathering, and I would give him a great deal of credit. I've witnessed many, many secretaries of the Treasury who would talk tough in the preparation briefings, but then when it came time, and sometimes with the direction of their president, they would bend to what the Chinese wishes were, to soften language to try to achieve said consensus. In this case, the United States stayed firm, somewhat surprisingly to me, but blessedly so. The other parties did too. That, I think, is a real change. A lot of times, aside from maybe our ally Japan, there would definitely be other countries who would bend rather not have the meeting end with this kind of an outcome. But I think it will be very hard for President Trump to tout some kind of a breakthrough in sitting down with Xi Jinping on trade, economics, and investment, if this is still hanging there, and sort of dutiful reporters should be asking questions about this when this visit comes.
1: There's an American desk in the Forbidden City. Is that American desk at this point shifting to aggression and not consensus? Is this the first of what we will see as Wolf Warrior goes big time?
17: Well, I think Xi is going to try to play the personality game with President Trump. President Trump has shown a willingness to play the personality game back with him and highlight this notion of having sort of a close friendship or a good relationship between top leaders. I think the challenge for both of them is to make clear that that friendship is more than just optics or two men getting together for a social encounter, and where is the business-like measurable outcome that is derived from said relationship. In other words, are you influencing China's behavior at all, or is China influencing America's behavior at all through these meetings? And that America desk in China probably can't point to a lot of things that are changing what America's behavior is in terms of their highest priorities, except for some of the big issues that I think the president has to address, like where is the arms sales package to Taiwan that was talked about prior to the May summit and has been in abeyance ever since. If that does not go through, that America desk in China actually can claim a significant success on their leader's behalf.
1: Gordon, we have a couple of minutes.
2: What will the Trump administration do with the $14 billion arms sale to Taiwan?
17: Well, Gordon, I'd be shocked if it isn't approved, at least by year's end. I've been shocked before. I don't have a perfect record of predicting how other humans go, especially in this environment. But there's sort of a logic that I disdain, but it seems to be alive in some quarters, that you don't do things like this in the run-up to a meeting with a leader that will object. You want to keep the mood music moving in the right direction. Of course, China's leaders never abide by this. And so it is an unbalanced or, say, non-reciprocal kind of grace that tends to be given. Assuming that the leader of China does not make any major economic move that anyone can reasonably tout or show, this becomes conspicuous, and maybe after the summit it moves.
1: Is there something going on, Steve? All of a sudden there's a lot of violence. Is this business as usual, or did somebody hit a switch?
2: It's 1939, guys.
17: Yeah. Well, there is much, much more to the so-called crink, whether it's China, Russia, Iran, and North Korea. There is a collaboration across conflicts. There's a collaboration across supply chains, especially military supply chains. In some cases, it even includes soldiers, with North Koreans going along with the Russians to be, in some cases, fodder, in some cases, useful in the aggression against Ukraine. So there's definitely more to that axis than has been usually talked about. And that has to, at some level, begin to weigh in on American, European, and Asian allies much, much more than it has to date. So that it definitely is a willingness to engage in violence, definitely is a revisionism that is quite significant. And so far, aside from Operation Economic Outcast, there has been no global signal that there's going to be a price to pay. And I think that's why a lot rests on whether that Treasury project applies to China, not just for the Iran context, but in general, that is the last gasp for the free world to show that we intend to remain free and not going to compromise to the revisionists who, as you note, are willing to engage not just in aggressive economic competition, but actual violence.
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1: From ABC News, I'm Dave Packer in downtown Minneapolis.
2: I feel unsafe, uncomfortable, and it's scary.
1: She was outside an apartment building where a deadly mass shooting happened this evening. Police Sergeant Garrett Parton says three people are dead, including the suspect, and three officers also injured.
3: There were four people transported. One died. There is one person who died at the scene, and the suspected shooter is also deceased at the scene.
1: A 19-year-old gunman forced his way into a Virginia elementary school this morning. He shot and wounded a staff member for killing himself, say police. An adult staff member released from the hospital after a gunshot wound. President Trump commenting on the war in Iran from the newly paved Rose Garden this evening.
4: We now control the Hormuz Strait, and we have many boats going through that every day, every night. Many, many boats loaded up with oil.
1: He was hosting a dinner for Republican members of Congress and cabinet officials. Earlier today, President Trump floated the idea of renaming the Strait of Hormuz the Trump Strait. New Jersey has filed a petition asking the Supreme Court to shut down prediction markets like Kalshi and Polymarket in the state. Meanwhile, growing bipartisan push in Congress to tighten regulations on prediction markets. Utah Republican Senator John Curtis.
5: We've seen the abuses, and they're rampant. When you can literally bet on anything that you have the ability to influence.
1: Prediction market companies argue they're in the commodities futures business, not gambling. Tiger Woods has changed his plea from not guilty to no contest to reckless driving in Florida, where state attorney Thomas Bechdel defended his decision to accept the plea.
6: At the end of the day, Mr. Woods admitted to his actions. He admitted to driving, reckless driving, a second offense.
1: The state amended the DUI charge and a judge suspended Woods' driver's license for 5 days. On Wall Street, stocks were lower again today. 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
1: And Trump will host members of the FDNY at the White House Tuesday ahead of the 25th anniversary of the 9/11 terror attacks. Steel beams from the South Tower of the World Trade Center will be featured at the Ellipse. New York City public schools are banning generative artificial intelligence in elementary and middle schools for 1 year.
9: Just because technology is everywhere doesn't mean that it belongs everywhere. After all, each day when our children come to school, we teach them to ask questions, to challenge assumptions, to interrogate the premise, to ask why.
1: Mayor Mamdani says there are no studies yet on how AI might benefit kids in any way. It's not something you hear every day. A woman in California attacked by an angry otter.
10: Lynette Bellin says the reality of what happened to her is just sinking in.
11: I've been swimming in Lake Tahoe for like 25 years. This has never happened.
10: The water safety and self-rescue trainer says even she never saw this coming. She was going for her usual swim along Lake Tahoe's east shore when something latched onto her leg and pulled her underwater.
1: ABC's Anna Bata says that Bellin ended up with 38 stitches. There's a baby boom at Ripley's Aquarium of Myrtle Beach. Over the summer, the aquarium welcomed 5 new African penguin chicks, bringing their total for the year to 7. The names of the 2 youngest, Chip and Boyd. Dave Packer, ABC News.
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13: Cloudy, rain late tonight's low 60. Cloudy, humid, rain tapering off for tomorrow, the high Thursday 70. Tomorrow night, clouds low 58. On Friday, partial sun, you'll see a passing shower, high 80. Saturday, cloudy with a passing shower, high 73. And for Sunday, sunshine and clouds, high 75. I'm AccuWeather's Andy Robb on Southern Maine's official weather station, News Radio 98.5 FM and AM 560 WGAN.
14: Hi, it's Matt from the WGAN Morning News. Tomorrow we're going to be speaking with analyst Josh Filler. I'll be asking him about the Hassan Piker phenomenon and how relevant he's going to be in the 2026 political races across the country, as well as updates on the war with Iran and much more. Also, we want you to tell us, will you be watching the upcoming gubernatorial debates happening this year? 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

0: I'm John Batchelor. Russian sanctions, Russian energy, both the natural gas and the barrels of oil. All of that started our story years ago. Here we are in 2026, however. It's far more complicated, which is why I need Michael Bernstam of the Hoover Institution. We divide our challenges into sectors. Everything is the war and shortages and demand and price. There's plenty of everything if you can pay for it. Michael, a very good evening to you. I begin with Brent crude. It is up sharply since we last talked last week. It touched $97 a barrel earlier when there was an outbreak of violence. It's not backed off much. I believe it could be 95, but as Michael emphasizes to me every time we discuss these matters, it changes day by day, hour by hour. So we're giving old numbers naturally, but the range is important and the direction. It's up sharply from what it was a month ago. Is this the violence? Is this expectation? Why did it pop so big, Michael? Good evening to you.
1: Good evening to you. And just a few days ago, there was a very optimistic report from the International Energy Agency, and Bloomberg reported it big, that, it was optimistic that the amount of oil shipping from the state of Hormuz, thanks to the protection of the United States Navy, thanks to the Armani Corridor, thanks to improved capacity, is now back to two-thirds, I repeat, two-thirds of what it used to be before the war started. So 21 million barrels per day was before the war started going through the Strait of Hormuz, and now 15 to 16 million barrels a day is going back through the Strait of Hormuz to the world market. That was 3 days ago. Now it is back to very, very little. Because what happened was that Saudi Arabia and other oil-producing countries use super tankers, 2 million barrels each of the super tankers, protected by the United States Navy, going through the Omani corridor through the Strait of Hormuz. As long as they went, yes, oil export increased. But now Iran hit with their missiles all those two super tankers that were going there and other ships. The United States, CENTCOM command bombed Iranian Lark Island. Iran responded, and the shipping is down to almost nothing. A few vessels allowed by Iran. So that report that we are back to two-thirds of the production and export as it used to be before the war, and to 15, 16 million barrels a day, is no longer valid. 3 days ago, yes, today, no. And so what we're having now is, again, we're back to the shortage of 8.3, 8.5 million barrels a day, as reported to the International Energy Agency. The Saudis are using the pipeline to ship their oil through the pipeline, but this is crude oil, refined products. We have a crisis. We don't have sufficient gasoline, diesel, jet fuel. So we're back to the crisis as it was a week ago.
0: We moved to natural gas. There are shortages everywhere. I read from the Financial Times in these last hours. European natural gas prices hit their highest since 2023, and oil touched a five-week high, keeping bond markets under pressure as the resumption of hostilities between the U.S. and Iran raised fears of a prolonged global inflation. There's actually a quote in here, Michael, from a trader saying, well, we thought it'd be over by Christmas. How many times do they use that, Michael? But war to war, it keeps coming back up. The rise in prices continue to rattle global bond markets, right?

0: CFT, driving U.S. 10-year borrowing costs to a 3-year high amid concerns that central banks will need to lift interest rates to respond to the resulting inflation. In London, the gilt, that's the English bond, the UK bond, hit the highest it's had since 08. So the bond market is, well, let's put it this way, they're not keeping calm in the midst of strife. The advances of the prices and the decline of the bonds followed a wave of strikes by the U.S. Now, that's direct response to violence. Here, for the last month, though, when there have been occasions of the Iranians sending a missile here, a missile there, it wasn't treated nearly so seriously. I have to believe this has to do not only with the violence, but also with this understanding that there might not be enough time to get supplies built up. Mention this particularly because of natural gas. Europe needs to replenish its natural gas for winter, and they're running out of time to do that. If they can pay for it, they can have it. Do I say that correctly, Michael? Look, everybody has a price.
1: Everybody has a price, and the bond market is a global market, and people, traders sell American bonds and buy gilts and trade in all bonds. And so because of the United States debt reported recently to exceed $40 trillion, much higher than $31 trillion of U.S. GDP, and because of the remarks by Chairman Walsh at the Jackson Hole that we may have to raise interest rates, bond yields are going up, and they go up around the world, but that also reflects the violence and the expected inflation due to surging oil prices and natural gas prices. What happens with the natural gas in Europe is that they found that their storages for the winter are filled only by 62%. And they are trying to do 80%, or maybe it's mandatory to have 80%, but they want to do 90% just in case so that they can sustain the winter. And because of that, the spot prices on the natural gas are going up, futures are going up, and now they hit $900 per thousand cubic meters, which is triple what it used to be before the Iran war started. It was $300 just half a year ago. It is correct to say that, yeah, there is a highest in 2023. But remember that 2023 was not the highest. The highest was 2022, when Russian Gazprom cut off its pipeline natural gas supply to Europe. It was $3,500. Not 900, $3,500 per thousand cubic meters. So, but now indeed it is some of the highest on record, and the Europeans are concerned that despite the fact that liquefied natural gas import from the United States is growing rapidly, successfully, still they will have to go to the spot market and somehow compete with Asian countries, with Japan especially, and that's why the gas prices are going up significantly in Europe.
0: Here's the quote. I found it. The perception that this war is all going to be over by Christmas is fading fast, said Mike Bell, head of market strategy at RBC Blue Bay Asset Management. That's driving the market. I wonder if he knows how that's said every time a war breaks out anywhere in the world. It'll be over by Christmas. That always is a curse. Now, in addition to all of these challenges, natural gas, Brent crude, West Texas, diesel, and we'll touch on the diesel in a moment, I find that there are now is a jump of prices for food, the food complex, soy, corn and wheat are all up globally 12 to 16% in 1 month, month over month. That's the Black Sea, correct? You've been pointing to that. But not only the Black Sea, Ukraine, but the Black Sea, Russia. Is that correct?
1: It is correct. It is all interconnected because natural gas is needed to produce fertilizers. Fertilizers are needed to produce grain and other foodstuffs. And it's all connected because in the war in the Middle East and the war in Ukraine, it reduced production of fertilizers around the world. But directly, what affects the price of grain in the last few days, in the last few weeks, is the situation in the Black Sea. Because the Black Sea is a major major place through which grain, corn and wheat goes from both Russia and Ukraine, and they both had very good crops this year. Unfortunately, because of the war, the Black Sea is sort of dysfunctional. Ukraine bombed major Russian ports of Tuapse and Novorossiysk, and Tuapse it burned the storage capacity for Russian grain, so they cannot load it onto the ships. And Russia bombed a major Ukrainian ports of Odessa and Nikolaev, so that Ukrainians have hard time to export their grain. Now there are appeals for both sides to somehow not to do it because the world needs this grain. Countries in Africa, Egypt, Asian countries, they need all this, they rely on this grain export. Tens of millions of metric tons are now blocked. They are sitting in the ports or near the ports and they cannot be loaded. So the Ukrainians are exploring other ways to put them on the trucks and go through Europe. But this is expensive and this is long and this is hard. And the volume is small. And so all together, yes, we will have a food crisis.
0: When we started the war, many years ago, the Iran war, I don't remember how long it's been 6 months for Iran, 5 to 6 years for Ukraine. We talked about fertilizer being jammed up. That's what you meant by natural gas, right?
1: Because fertilizers are produced, 80% of the input is natural gas, which takes nitrogen from the air, and natural gas is methane, and this combination produces mineral fertilizers. This is called, it was discovered in the early 20th century, the reaction, it's a chemical reaction, it's a Bosch-Haber reaction. They received Nobel Prize for this very major contribution to world food supply. But now it's all in crisis because there is a shortage in Russia and there is a shortage in the Middle East.
0: We're going to Venezuela. Michael Bernstam of the Hoover Institution here to watch about, well, we started out with sanctions. Now we're just dealing with shortages and fear of shortages. The next is the fear of shortages in the Western Hemisphere, not just the Eurasian supercontinent. I'm John Batchelor.
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4: I'm John Batchelor with my good colleague Michael Bernstein of the Hoover Institution. Venezuela. You wouldn't think that Venezuela would turn up in the Black Sea Basin and the Ukraine War and the Strait of Hormuz battle between the U.S. Navy and the IRGC, but it does. The Venezuelan oil company run by businessman Betancourt plans to dispatch more than 50 drilling rigs to the Latin American country over the next few years, a massive rollout meant to turbocharge the country's anemic crude production. This is the Wall Street Journal using metaphors in many directions. My head's spinning. But in any event, turbocharge. All right. What's wrong with this picture? Michael, I've learned that the fields in Venezuela are in very bad shape, will require billions and billions of money to renovate them. Also, at the same time, it's not light sweet crude, the good stuff that the U.S. can produce for gasoline. It's very heavy oil, sulfur-filled, and there are refineries that can handle it in the U.S., I believe in China as well, but that's for diesel. At the same time, the question comes as to whether it can produce enough to have any contribution to maintaining the price of diesel and or the price of gasoline in the U.S. and around the world. You doubt it. Why so, Michael?
5: Venezuela is a wonderful country in the following respect. Venezuela has by far the world's largest reserves of crude oil. 308 billion barrels is lying under the soil in Venezuela. The next one is Saudi Arabia. The second is 267. So then the United States and Russia, compared with Venezuela, are small, 83 billion barrels in the United States, 80 billion barrels in Russia. But the United States and Russia produce their oil. Venezuela cannot produce their oil, and these reserves are there, all right, they are nice on paper, but they don't do much for Venezuela, because Venezuela oil production itself is very small. At the best of times, 10 years ago, it used to be 2.3 million barrels a day. It is half of Iraq, half of United Arab Emirates. With all those reserves, they produced very little. Now, because of mismanagement, because of the Maduro regime, they are down the best 1.23 million barrels a day. It's very, very little. But their oil is suddenly needed because of the Middle Eastern war, because of the Iranian war, because we lack that heavy oil, crude oil from the Middle East for diesel, because that's what we need. United States produces crude oil, increases production, but it is light and sweet oil, good for gasoline, not sufficient for diesel. And so we need this Venezuelan oil. And now the idea is that if we make quick investment, a few billion dollars, Chevron promised, I think, $7 billion into Venezuela, we can increase a small but critical amount, maybe 200,000 barrels a day, maybe 300,000 barrels a day. This is heavy oil. It will go to the United States refineries, and with various chemical dilution, it can make that heavy oil that we need, that we lost from the Middle East, that we need for producing diesel. And so, but in the long run, Venezuela can add at best, the best possible, the most optimistic forecast, they can go back to 2.5 million barrels a day, at best 3 million barrels a day, after a very, very large investment in several years. So we're talking the crisis, and that's what we need in the short term. We need a bit of this heavy Venezuela.

0: of oil quickly.
1: Refineries. The President of the United States met with fuel refinery executives earlier in the week, saying that we need everything to pump at 100%. I believe they're already going at 100%, and that's not sustainable. But that's U.S. refineries. My memory is that the Russian refineries are badly hurt in the war fighting, that the Middle Eastern refineries are working, but they've also been hit by Iranian missiles and drones, and they also have a problem getting their product out. And refined oil cannot use the pipelines. Do I remember all that correctly, Michael?
0: Yes, it is correct. That's the problem. That there are special pipelines. Well, there is one in the United States. They can ship refined products, but that's unique. Generally, all these pipelines around the world are for crude oil. And so now look at the numbers. That we lost about 5 million barrels a day of refined products from the Middle East because of the closure of the Strait of Hormuz. Then in Russia, because of the Ukrainian drones bombing Russia, we lost 1.4 to 1.5 million barrels a day. Some of it is diverted to crude oil, and Russia exports it. But some of them is lost, and Russia closed all export of refined products because it needs itself all these refined products. And then China. China has a huge refining capacity, but China, for its own reasons, for security...
1: 30 seconds, Michael.
0: Yeah, they reduced from 15 to 12.5 million barrels a day. So we have a serious shortage of 6 to 7 million barrels a day of refined products, although refineries are working to 100% capacity.
1: Michael Bernstab of the Hoover Institution, I'm John Batchelor.
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14: 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Tomorrow we're going to be speaking with analyst Josh Filler. I'll be asking him about the Hassan Piker phenomenon and how relevant he's going to be in the 2026 political races across the country, as well as updates on the war with Iran and much more. Also, we want you to tell us, will you be watching the upcoming gubernatorial debates happening this year? 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
15: ABC News, I'm Dave Packer. Two people were killed and the suspect is dead, says Minneapolis Police Chief Bill Peterson, after a shooting in a downtown apartment building this afternoon.
16: The shooter is deceased at this time. It is unknown how he died.
15: Police say a 19-year-old gunman is dead of a self-inflicted gunshot wound after he forced his way into a Virginia elementary school this morning and shot and wounded a staff member. School Superintendent Jeffrey Cassell praised the police response.
17: Our safety and security protocols and procedures worked.
15: New Jersey has filed a petition asking the Supreme Court to shut down prediction markets like Kalshi and Polymarket in the state. Prediction market companies argue they're in the commodities futures business and not gambling. Tiger Woods has changed his plea from not guilty to no contest to reckless driving in Florida. The state amended the DUI charge and a judge suspended Woods' driver's license for 5 years. This is ABC News.
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0: I'm John Batchelor. I welcome Ryan Bangert. He's Senior Vice President for Strategic Initiatives and Special Counsel of the President of the Alliance Defending Freedom. The website is adflegal.org. I come to Ryan, however, through an article that he has posted at Civitas Outlook, part of Civitas Institute, the University of Texas at Austin. That is a joy for me because it's keen on Richard Nixon. Ryan, it's wonderful. Anytime I see Richard Nixon's name, I march immediately and read. And your revelation to me that today, young conservatives, you identify them, and I'm presuming that means younger than middle age, young conservatives are Nixon-maxing. Wonderful. It sounds terrific. What does it mean, Ryan? Good evening to you.
1: John, good evening to you. It's a pleasure to be with you today. And I will say that young conservatives are definitely a cohort younger than myself as well, because I had not encountered this trend of Nixon maxing until I began looking into it myself. It's a take on something called looks maxing, which is a Generation Z trend to take extreme measures to improve your physical appearance. But Nixon maxing is this, it's really an aesthetic. It's this view of Nixon as a heroic avatar of conservatism faced against a violent and extremist moment in the 1970s. And they view him as heroic for several reasons. One, he was very much a man almost out of time. He was hearkening back to a previous set of values and beliefs that were counterposed to those of the age. And secondly, he was virulently attacked by the institutions of the time. And this is something that I think young conservatives can relate to in their current posture. They see the institutions as inexorably opposed to them. So this is very much an aesthetic thing, this Nixon maxing, this belief that Nixon serves as a historical avatar for conservatives of this moment who feel very much put upon and set against the institutions of the time.
0: In other words, they're keen on the closing act of his presidential career. That suggests that they're not taking into account the rise of a humble Californian son of a grocer, a fruit grower, and all of the events that poured into his life in California and the legislature and the vice presidency and under Eisenhower. That is not a concern. The concern is the President Nixon

0: perhaps 1970, the election of 72, and then the long fade out into the 90s. That's what they're keen on.
1: Yes, it's a very one-dimensional approach to President Richard Nixon. And what I tried to do in the piece was present, in as much as you can in 1,500 words, present a slightly more well-rounded view of Nixon's beliefs and Nixon's approach. And what I pointed to was the fact that Nixon was not just simply set against the institutions. Nixon wanted to revitalize the institutions of American public life by pushing back against what he saw as a revolutionary spirit in the 1970s. And so what I was trying to do with this piece was speak to younger Americans who are Nixon maxing, because they are really drawn to this combative, in the words of some commentators, dyspeptic view of Nixon. They're drawn to that. But I wanted to reground them in this idea that Nixon was actually counter-revolutionary. He was pushing back against a revolutionary ethos that was emerging at the time. And that's something that is truly conservative. And it's something that conservatives of today oftentimes miss.
0: Richard Nixon was enormously well prepared for the presidency. I think that the only comparable president I can think of is John Quincy Adams. But that was another age. He had, for heaven's sakes, this is a man who shook Churchill's hand and then shook Mao's hand and then shook, so many hands, it's exhausting. And he left us in the 20th century. What I like about the idea of considering Nixon again is that there's always more to discover. They can start with the end and they can go back to the beginning. He was a phenomenon, Ryan. We should make clear to everyone that we're only speaking to piece of Richard Nixon. I remember an anecdote. I was young, but I listened to anecdotes, and it was keen on me. At some point, Richard Nixon put his feet up on the ottoman in the White House, and the Observer said, that's when I realized he'd become comfortable with being president. Isn't that lovely? Mm-hmm. The idea that simple assumption, I live here for the moment, was important to Richard Nixon. You, however, have made it very clear that Richard Nixon was in another age, an age of revolutionary talk. Certainly the Vietnam War dominated, but so did civil rights. And there were disturbances in Europe as well, a lot to do with communism and the aggression of the KGB, and also the rising against de Gaulle or de Gaullism in France. And I'm keen on that because you say there are revolutionaries and there are counter-revolutionaries. Nixon was a counter-revolutionary, but that requires us to talk about France. Why? Why is France important here?
1: Well, it's very important because it really embodies and instantiates, I think, a division, two ways of looking at human nature. You have the American Revolution, you have the French Revolution. And historian Oz Guinness has talked about this frequently, and I think he's right. On the one hand, this French revolutionary impulse, which elevates the autonomy, I mean, a view of man as fundamentally autonomous, as able to exist apart from any kind of moral framework. Man sets the terms of his own existence. It's very Nietzschean in some ways, or pre-Nietzschean. On the other hand, the American Revolution, which sees man as both tragically flawed, but also inestimably valuable because created in the image of God. It's really rooted in a Christian framework, a historical Christian framework, whereas the French Revolution is very much post-Christian. It's really secular and it's humanist in its nature. And I think those two strains of thought have really moved forward into our present day. Many of the big disputes, the big arguments that we're having right now are arguments about human anthropology. And this move, this revolutionary move to use the power of the state to reshape human nature, to solve all of our problems, is something that Nixon was dealing with. It's something that we see in our moment today. There are political currents that are running through our polity in this moment that want to use the power of the state to reshape human nature. And pushing against that is the spirit of 1776. We're celebrating our 250th anniversary this year, and I think it's fitting that we look back not just to the political acts that were taken, but the anthropological view of human nature that underlined those acts. And that was a view of human nature that necessarily needed to be constrained, that needed to be limited, that, as our founder said in the Federalist Papers, if men were angels, there would be no need for government. Right. And but also government must also be limited itself. Very different view.
0: It's profoundly different, and that's why I, again, was struck by how you were guiding younger listeners and younger readers towards Richard Nixon's affection for the counter-revolution. And that's one informed, very well informed about the American Revolution. The contrast here is profound. Please explain, Ryan. They both use the word revolution, but they come to different ends. And one of them is very unwise. Explain, please.
1: Absolutely. And I think this is where I wanted to guide readers with respect to their affection for Nixon. Because I think that the Nixon-Maxing impulse views Nixon as a revolutionary figure, a figure who was inveterately opposed to established institutions, wanted to tear them down, wanted to start afresh and anew. And that is not what Nixon was trying to do. Nixon was counter-revolutionary. He hearkened back to the American founding. He wanted to reground and reestablish American polity, American politics on timeless values. And I'll give you an anecdote, John, because I think it's important. When I wrote the piece, I did receive a number of different communications, emails, texts from friends, and some of them were folks who were very much in their youth when Nixon was president. And one of my friends sent me a number of photographs that he had taken as a student journalist during the Nixon campaigns of 68 and then again in 72. And these photographs showed Nixon speaking with the common American person. And he said, "Ryan, you don't understand how beloved Richard Nixon was by the average American, because they didn't see him as someone who wanted to strip them of their way of life. They didn't see him as someone who wanted to displace everything that was good about America. They saw him as someone who wanted to preserve the foundations of American public life, who wanted to reattach American politics to the values that guided us all the way back to 1776. They saw him not as a revolutionary figure, but as someone who was coming to reground and reestablish America on the values that America had always held dear: limited government, an understanding that all human problems can't be solved by people sitting in the White House or in Congress, an understanding that religion and faith are central to the American experiment, that we can't simply redefine values in any which way we choose." They said that was the Nixon we voted for. And that was the Nixon that young people today need to understand, not a revolutionary Nixon, but a Nixon who looks to the past to help guide the future.
0: I'm speaking to Ryan Bangert. He is writing in the Civitas Outlook, which is published by Civitas Institute, the University of Texas. Ryan is the Senior Vice President for Strategic Initiatives, Special Counsel of the President of the Alliance Defending Freedom. When we come back, an anecdote from the protest against Richard Nixon in the Vietnam War in 1969. I attended. I'm John Batchelor.

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10: I've worked for years with the Department of Corrections. 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He looks into the camera and says, I've changed, or this or that, and he does it without blinking. And he's a good actor. He looks sincere, and I'm sorry, I'm just not buying it. You know, every time you turn around, something else comes up that indicates that he hasn't changed.
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13: I'm John Batchelor with Ryan Baggert, who's done me the great favor of writing about Richard Nixon, and I enjoy this enormously, Ryan. Thank you. Ryan is the Senior Vice President for Strategic Initiatives and Special Counsel to the President of the Alliance Defending Freedom. His essay is A Civitas Outlook. The protest against the Vietnam War and the protest against the Nixon administration were coterminous. And young people are not well balanced. We see the world from the point of view of being 19 or 20 or 21. All young people. I forgive myself. I forgive all young people who get out of balance when they come, when they first come to politics. But I recall a moment in the protests, 1969, the gathering of the Klans in Washington, off of the Washington Monument with the White House up there in the hill, up there on the rise. And I see the NLF flags. I can see, still see them, Ryan, being dashed across this enormous crowd. They said 500,000. I don't know. I've never been in a crowd that large. I don't know. But what was important to me about the event was we learned later from the New York Times. We didn't have the internet. We didn't have the iPhones. You waited for the morning paper. That the president had gone out the night before or early in the morning to visit with the young people who'd come to protest his administration, his personality. And he sat with them and they talked about why they were there and what he could do for Vietnam, what he could do for the country. And that was presented in the New York Times. And I remember as a young man, I scoffed. I was wrong, Ryan. Why was I wrong?
14: Well, I think that perhaps for some reasons that young people today may be a little bit off base, and that there is, what is the old saw, that if you're young and you're not a liberal, you have no heart, but if you're older and you're not a conservative, you have no brain. I think that that gets quoted very frequently, but I think there is a kernel of truth to it, in the sense that there's always been an impulse, I think, in the youth to see the problems of the moment and to demand immediate solutions to those problems, and to see those solutions lying in taking revolutionary action to tear down existing institutions, to tear down what exists today, the scaffolding of society, to rebuild something greater and better in its place. I think that's always been an impulse of young people. And I think it's something that as conservatives of a certain age, people who have lived a little bit longer, we have an obligation to point back to the fact that conservatism fundamentally is about conserving something, and that something has to be something of value. It has to be something solid, sturdy, and steady. That is the fundamental impulse of conservatism, is to conserve, but it has to be something worth conserving. And for me, I think what Nixon was doing in the example that you gave, we have to be confident in the power of our convictions. We have to be willing to weather the storm of passion from the youth and have the confidence that the convictions that we're standing for, that we're conserving, are worth conserving. And I think that's where Nixon had a great deal of force and a great deal of conviction, because he was standing for something that was worth conserving, the values and the principles of the American founding. And I think that is something we as conservatives today, and this is really what I was trying to do in the piece, John, was tell the youth, hey, it's fine and it's good that you want to address the problems of this age, but let's do it in a way that fundamentally honors the sturdy values of the past, which can guide us in the future. The revolutionary impulse has always been with us. It will always be with us because it's part of human nature. And the revolutionary impulse always must be tempered by an appreciation for the values of the past. And I think connecting that thread and pointing out that that was what Nixon's genius was, not to be anti-establishment, not to be revolutionary, but to point to the problems of his age and to look for solutions, not in inventions of man's rationality, but the sturdy guidance of the past. That was something that I think is so missed. And that's what Nixon was doing in your example. That's what I think the lesson for today's kids needs to be.
13: And a warning, Ryan, a warning that if you go the way of the French Revolution and replace liberty and God with man, you're inviting trouble.
14: 100%.
13: Today, there's a lot of invitations going out to trouble, Brian. We see it everywhere. And some of it is on the right as well. Command economy, or taking too much upon the government and asking too much of our institutions. They built a checks and balances. I'm not sure whether the checks are in place right now. Are you?
14: I think there's always pressure on the checks and balances. And that pressure, we on the right are no more immune to that than those on the left. There will always be a desire, I think, to erode the checks and balances of the Constitution, whether that be the power of the Supreme Court, whether that be the authority of Congress to do rulemaking, whether that be the checks and limits on the presidency. Everyone who holds power, necessarily, as Lord Acton said, power corrupts absolute, power corrupts absolutely. None of us are immune to that impulse. I think the difference, though, is those of us on the right have the solid resources to push back against that impulse to dissolve and erode the institutional checks, because we know why they're there. We understand their value. We understand why they're important, because humans are flawed. Humans are limited. They need to be checked. On the left, there's a different anthropology, as we mentioned, yeah. An anthropology of human autonomy, an anthropology

0: that humans can raise themselves up by their bootstraps. It's a very Nietzschean impulse. And I think on the right, even though those motivations to dissolve those checks and balances in order to accomplish the task of the moment will always be there, on the right, we have the moral intellectual resources to resist that urge if we call ourselves to our better nature. And that's what I think, if you look at the value of Nixon for the youth today, the fact that he was counter-revolutionary calls on those resources, calls on the fact that we have an understanding of human anthropology that can resist the dissolution of checks and balances. That is the message that is so badly needed for our young conservatives today.
1: 250 years. I would say that France had a rough patch for 250 years, Ryan, to summarize. And the U.S. has not had a rough patch. I wonder if that's because we're counter-revolutionaries. I wonder.
0: I think your question answers itself, John. I think that the directions that our two nations, as much as I love France, the directions of our two nations' political systems have been determined by their origins. And the origin in a view of human autonomy as absolute leads to pain and suffering. A proper understanding of human anthropology is a blessing that we should not fritter away lightly.
1: Ryan Bangert serves as Senior Vice President, Strategic Initiatives, Special Counsel to the President of Alliance Defending Freedom. That's ADFL, ADFLegal.org. I'm John Batchelor.
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0: WGAN, WMGX, HD2 Portland. 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
1: From ABC News, I'm Dave Packer. Two people are dead, multiple others injured after gunfire broke out at a high-rise apartment building in downtown Minneapolis today. That from police who say the suspected shooter is also dead. Police Chief Bill Peterson.
2: I'm truly sickened by this level of violence. That feeling is tempered only by the courageous actions of the Minneapolis police officers who responded without hesitation.
1: Mayor Jacob Frey.
3: Two officers were hit by gunfire, one in the leg, the other with two bullets to the abdomen. But for their heroic work, the death toll would have been far higher.
1: No word on a motive. The alleged ringleader in the Penn State drug trafficking case is out on bail. Agostino Abatello is accused of helping operate a cocaine distribution ring out of two fraternity houses near campus. His attorney, Philip Masorti.
4: I'm happy with the way things went today. My client's going to be posting bail soon. And I think we saw the real true Center County justice at work.

0: It's my pleasure to represent Augie Abatello and his family. Thank you very much.
1: 14 people, including current and former students, charged in the case. President Trump predicting again tonight that the war with Iran will end soon.
2: The leaders are gone. All of their technology is gone. Their weapons are largely gone. Other than that, they're doing quite well. Their economy is totally shot.
1: Meanwhile, the USS Lincoln that set off more than 9 months ago docking in Thailand. Shakira Fairfax of New Jersey traveled to Thailand to greet her daughter, Jada.
3: It was an uncertain time. It was a scary time. It was difficult. It was definitely difficult.
1: Jurors in the Lindsey Clancy trial went home without a verdict. Fifth day of deliberations back again tomorrow. ABC's Aaron Katursky in Plymouth, Massachusetts.
4: The only debate that counts involves the 9 women and 3 men who have spent about 30 hours now deciding whether Clancy methodically and intentionally killed her 3 children or whether she cannot be culpable because of postpartum psychosis.
1: You're listening to ABC News.
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1: 2-time Grammy Award-winning jazz singer, songwriter, and producer Cassandra Wilson has died. There's a full moon rising. Wilson won a Grammy for Best Jazz Vocal Performance for her 1996 album New Moon Daughter and Best Jazz Vocal Album for Loverly. She was named America's Best Singer by Time magazine in 2001. Wilson was 70. Beach safety officials in New Smyrna Beach, Florida, say a surfer reported being bitten in the foot by a shark. Medical treatment was declined. In a Florida court, golfer Tiger Woods pleaded no contest to a reckless driving charge for a March rollover crash in which he was accused of driving under the influence. Florida State Attorney Tom Backerdell said the decision, he defended that decision to accept a plea.
7: At the end of the day, Mr. Woods admitted to his actions. He admitted to driving, reckless driving, a second offense.
1: A judge ordered Woods' license suspended for 5 years and imposed a $1,500 fine. A bridge in downtown Chicago got stuck in the raised position for more than 4 hours because extreme heat caused the components to expand. They call her the Dreamer-in-Chief.
8: Jolene, Jolene, Jolene.
1: And Dollywood has laid out its long-term plans to honor the late Dolly Parton. Those include adding a mountainside waterfall for guests to reflect on Dolly's life and work, as well as a new character representing Dolly Parton's imagination library. Dave Packer, ABC News.
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10: Cloudy, rain late, tonight's low 60. Cloudy, humid, rain tapering off for tomorrow, the high Thursday 70. Tomorrow night, clouds, low 58. On Friday, partial sun, you'll see a passing shower, high 80. Saturday, cloudy with a passing shower, high 73. And for Sunday, sunshine and clouds, high 75. I'm AccuWeather's Andy Robb on Southern Maine's official weather station, News Radio 98.5 FM and AM 560 WGAN.
11: Hi, it's Matt from the WGAN Morning News. Tomorrow we're going to be speaking with analyst Josh Filler. I'll be asking him about the Hassan Piker phenomenon and how relevant he's going to be in the 2026 political races across the country, as well as updates on the war with Iran and much more. Also, we want you to tell us, will you be watching the upcoming gubernatorial debates happening this year? 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

0: I'm John Batchelor. Economic D-Day, that is the metaphor that the Secretary of Treasury, Mr. Bessent, used prior to announcing secondary sanctions on suspect banking entities around the world. Max Mislish is here from the Foundation for Defense of Democracy, writing most recently about what it translates from Economic D-Day. Max, a very good evening to you. As I understand it now, these are the beginning moments of something that has not been done before, or if it has been, outside of my reach right now, which is to target financial institutions with the punishment that if they do not comply, it will be cut out of the dollar, out of the financial system that runs the planet, dominates the planet, let's put it that way. An Egyptian bank is suspect, and the Egyptian bank was using branches in the UAE. I get really confused at this point. What does that mean, and what can be done to something that isn't even in Egypt? It's in the UAE, and I can imagine everybody saying, we didn't know anything. Good evening to you.
1: Yeah, good evening, John. So at a very high level, what the Treasury Department is proposing to do through one of its agencies, the Financial Crimes Enforcement Network, aka FinCEN, is cutting off these five branches from the U.S. dollar system. And so the important thing here is less that these are Egyptian branches of an Egyptian bank, and more that they are located within the UAE and specifically Dubai. The reason why this is important is because Dubai is a major hub for illicit financial flows, and it's been repeatedly identified by the Treasury Department as such. So this is the first major action that the Treasury Department is taking as part of Operation Economic Outcast following the announcement of an Economic D-Day. And we'll see what happens, right? There's time for the banks to take remediating measures to comply with the United States Treasury Department. For the UAE central bank as the primary regulator of these branches to come in and clean house and ultimately cooperate with U.S. authorities.
0: What is FinCEN? What does it stand for?
1: It's the Financial Crimes Enforcement Network. And so this is the agency within the Treasury Department that is essentially our financial intelligence unit, which means it's responsible for analyzing and reporting on suspicious financial activity that comes through its surveillance apparatus, through these suspicious activity reports that banks file. And then they provide sources of leads and underlying information for law enforcement investigators as they conduct investigations into sanctions, violations, and money laundering investigations, and other forms of financial crime.
0: In your Wall Street Journal op-ed, you identified that these eight branches pass through $1.8 billion worth of business. What does that look like? How do they see that? Is everything transparent in banking?
1: Well, there's a lot of opacity. And so what these banks are essentially doing, right, these are U.S. banks that are reporting on activity flowing through their financial channels, acting as correspondent banks for the branches in the UAE. Mm-hmm. The way this works is that the branches in the UAE are clearing dollars, and they rely on access to the U.S. financial system to do that. So they have partnerships with banks in the United States that we call correspondent banks. And those banks have an obligation under the Bank Secrecy Act in the United States to report on suspicious activity. And so where there are signs of Iranian sanctions evasion, these entities will file suspicious activity reports with FinCEN. And what FinCEN is essentially saying is that there were between 2024 and I believe close to present day, $1.8 billion in suspicious financial flows involving potentially 103 companies tied to, in some fashion, the Iranian regime. And so these are indicators of the huge volumes of illicit finance that are moving through the U.S.-led financial system, but it's all coming as a result of banks abroad in these third-country jurisdictions that have permissive environments for sanctions evasion, essentially moving those monies through the United States.
0: Now we come to the heavy lift, if I understand correctly, China. There is a bank that is suspect of being part of this chain of criminality or whatever.

0: whatever it is called by FinCEN, misconduct. But and that bank, that China bank, is attached to the China National Petroleum Corporation, which is the state itself. So that has not been, as of yet, warned or encouraged to clean up its act. But is that a potentially of the future to take on China?
1: But, you know, I think that for the Trump administration's campaign against Iran and its enablers to even come close to being considered a success, it would have to touch on China. Unfortunately, I'm not convinced that the Trump administration is going to take these necessary steps. The reality here is that China purchases upwards of 90% of Iran's exported crude. And so this is like the sole source buyer of Iran's sanctioned oil. But just yesterday, Treasury Secretary Bessent said that the money that the Chinese pay for this oil moves oftentimes through the Gulf. And so what the Treasury Department is going to do is target the banks in the Gulf that are helping to move those funds. But he didn't say that there was going to be action against any Chinese banks. And to your point, I highlight in the Wall Street Journal piece, the bank, Bank of Kunlun, which is held majority holder by China National Petroleum Corporation, which is a major state-owned entity in China tied to the CCP. And this bank has been repeatedly identified by the Treasury Department as a main conduit for Iranian sanctions evasion. Unfortunately, the extent to which the U.S. has taken action against Bank of Kunlun is really limited to, in 2012, it moved to cut the bank off of U.S. dollars and access to the U.S. Dollar system. But as the as a former senior OFAC official at Treasury testified later, he said that was largely really a symbolic action because Bank of Kunlun didn't do much business in dollars in the first place. So what I'm suggesting that the United States should do is specifically sanction Bank of Kunlun, added to the Treasury's SDN list, and that would put upward pressure on the bank's ownership in China National Petroleum Corporation to either divest its interest or potentially face increased sanctions risk. And I think that that's something that the Chinese government and the CCP wouldn't want to accept, and they would let that bank fail.
0: Your opinion, having worked at Treasury and writing this piece very carefully for the Wall Street Journal, is it believable that the China National Petroleum Corporation, which is state-owned enterprise, would not know about the conduct of its branch of the China's Bank of Kunlun, and that that information wouldn't flow all the way to the leadership? Is that imaginable, that there are hidden secrets like that within China?
1: I think it's absolutely impossible that officials within China National Petroleum Corporation are unaware of the conduct of Bank of Kunlun and the exposure that it presents to Iranian sanctions evasion. We know that there were times years ago when China National Petroleum Corporation officials talked about having Bank of Kunlun cease its activity involving Iran. But since then, including recent sanctions designations by the U.S. Treasury Department, Bank of Kunlun was still named as a key conduit, even though it wasn't specifically sanctioned by the United States. So it's possible that, you know, top-tier officials within the CCP aren't aware of Bank of Kunlun specifically, but it's almost impossible that officials tied to the CCP within China National Petroleum Corporation are unaware of the activity.
0: Max Meislisch is a research fellow at the Foundation for the Defense of Democracies. He works at U.S. Treasury's Office of Foreign Assets Control. Writing in the Wall Street Journal, I'm John Batchelor.
2: 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Dr. Martin Luther King Jr. dreamed of a nation where his children would be judged not by the color of their skin, but by the content of their character. DEI turns that dream upside down. But there's hope. 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America is strongest when united, not divided. Our universities should lead the way in bringing people together, not driving them apart. 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A series brought to you by the Leadership Institute and Radio America.
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9: Welcome back, Mr. Gagnon. 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
0: I'm John Batchelor, El Nino, Super El Nino, unpredicted Super El Nino. But here it is. This El Nino pattern around the world is various, especially because now and again they mention climate change is distorting the picture. El Nino classically is 1.5-2 degrees above normal in the Pacific sea surface temperature. Above 2 or 2.5, you get into the argument about, is it a super El Nino of the sea surface temperature average? Where we are right now is in some parts of the Pacific, it's 4 degrees centigrade above regular, 85 degrees in parts of the Pacific, Fahrenheit, sea surface temperature. That has not been seen before. So everything's new or isn't. Why I go to my colleague Jeremy Zakas in New South Wales in Australia is because Australia is coming out of its winter time, heading into spring. And if we're going to see change, global change for El Nino, we'll see it in Australia, we'll see it in South America, we'll certainly see it here in North America. Maybe not so much Europe, but Africa. Right now, the prediction is heavy downpours and sharp droughts, a lot of heat. After that, it's various. Jeremy, a very good day to you. When last we spoke, you were having a heat wave in wintertime. And I remember you telling me that down the Bondi Beach, the big beach on New South Wales, there were lots of people enjoying themselves. There was another beach that was attracted too. The sharks are moving around, the great whites, just as they are off California with the warm temperatures in the sea. And the expectation was that you were going to move quickly into a very hot transition from winter to springtime. What's happened in this?

0: of weather that we've been warned about that's associated with El Nino is actually starting to happen. So the long-term forecasts were completely wrong. We won't be getting the dry weather we thought. In fact, as we speak right now here in Sydney, we're getting rolling rain showers right across from the western side, so from the inland areas coming across hitting Sydney. And it appears that it is happening all the way down to Victoria and across to South Australia as well. They're getting rain, but the places where we do expect to get rain, which is up in Queensland, especially in the northern part with the tropics, they're actually quite dry at the moment, which is relatively unusual because this time of year with the spring coming out of winter, that's where the storm activity begins. But never fear. I mean, Western Australia did actually stick to their long-term forecast. They probably got some of the hottest weather right now and some of the driest weather. And across the desert there, they're getting up to 100 degrees Fahrenheit already in some parts. So, John, what can I say? The continent is a real salad bowl right now of different types of weather, but it's not what was forecast. And that's really what the point is of the weather news this week. And even the Bureau of Meteorology is talking about El Nino as really fatal complete. So they never made a formal announcement, just talking about it as if it's here and just saying, you know, this is part of it. We really have to expect the unexpected.
1: Yes, they've been holding back. They've been very conservative for weeks now. We were ready to declare El Nino sometime at the end of July, but not them. They were being cagey about it. It's declared El Nino in North America. It's declared El Nino in South America. Certainly in Indonesia already saying El Nino is responsible for bushfires, for wildfires, drying out. The pattern that happens is you get a lot of rain, you get undergrowth, and then you get an immediate snap heat wave, drought. And that the undergrowth then is tinder. And when this lightning hits, you light up the forest. That's what happens in North America. In Australia, Jeremy has taught me, they have eucalyptus forests, which are like, oh, I don't know, that's like having a torch that just needs one match and it'll light up everything. However, the drought that we were talking about, that is not supposed to be here yet. Is that correct? Your hot weather's supposed to be ahead of you.
0: That's exactly right. The drought is really expected to hit maybe in mid-October to November, but, and this is where the big but comes in, there is a warning that with El Nino and with the unpredictability, the drought could start a lot earlier. In fact, there was some reporting that, and this was about a week ago, that the droughts could begin as early as the end of this month, so the end of September, which for us is a big problem because with all this rain now, as you've mentioned, the undergrowth is already starting to grow. If we get drought in late September, it means we have an extended fire season, which means we could have catastrophic bushfires that will really push our fire resources to the limit, and it could end in a lot, basically disaster. So we're already preparing for an early bushfire season. There's a lot of backburning to get that undergrowth out of there now, just in anticipation that the drought, while it's expected to be, you know, October, late October, it could actually be only a couple of weeks away.
1: All right, I've saved the best to last. This is not about climate change. This is not about El Nino. This is odd things are happening. I spoke to the south of France. They had a tornado, and they could see it, a tornado in the south of France. And I said, have you ever had this before? Unknown, just unknown. Okay. Then we go to Southern California. They have hurricane warnings out. Southern California, that is very strange. Now, maybe it's just we're paying attention to, we're over-attending to the weather. Because weather is not climate. But again and again, I read the Pacific has not been this warm in recorded history of weather. And I told you how parts of it, 79 degrees off of San Diego, where they could be expecting the hurricane or street flooding at the best. Jeremy, there's an odd twist to all of this. We don't know where we're going, but this is said to be part of warmer Earth. Not climate change, just warmer Earth. Maybe we've been here before, maybe not. Now, that's the way they're putting it in North America, where, you know, we've got a bunch of worrywarts. How do they explain it in Australia? Do they say super El Nino and leave it alone, or do they turn it into climate conversation?
0: Interestingly, we're much more conservative, as you pointed out, with the Bureau of Meteorology not announcing El Nino at really early and waiting to the last minute. And the same with this as well. How it's described is that it's weather anomalies, that it's very matter of fact saying that the Pacific Ocean is warmer, our temperatures are warmer. Well, climate change is mentioned in the actual media stories themselves, not from the officials. The officials are saying this is an anomaly, this is not what we've seen before, but leaving the door open to say that, you know what, maybe this has happened before. It's not

0: happen to you event, but we just don't have records. However, it is being toe-tapped as being very different and also being toe-tapped in some ways in that it may have been something to do with what we've done to the environment to create these warmer conditions, but not quite sounding the alarm of climate change, but at the same time also telling us that there is a change in the climate, if that makes sense.
1: 30 seconds, Jeremy. Any unusual brown sticks in the yard, Jeremy, that might be eastern brown snake?
0: Oh, every stick to me is now a brown snake, but the good news is we haven't had any here on my house yet, but I can say that only maybe 400 or 500 yards away, yes, there was a sighting only 2 days ago. So the snakes, they are definitely on the move. The brown snakes are out there. I'm madly cleaning up my yard as we speak, and I'll be mowing the lawns this weekend just for exactly that.
1: Eastern brown snakes, an adult eastern brown snake. If you're bitten by one, get to the hospital in an hour. That's what Jeremy has taught me. In an hour, 1 hour, get there. Jeremy Zakas, New South Wales. El Nino, yes. Super El Nino, yes. Climate change, who knows? I'm John Batchelor.
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10: 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Tomorrow we're going to be speaking with analyst Josh Filler. I'll be asking him about the Hassan Piker phenomenon and how relevant he's going to be in the 2026 political races across the country, as well as updates on the war with Iran and much more. 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
11: News, I'm Dave Packer. Two people are dead, multiple others injured after gunfire broke out at a high-rise apartment building in downtown Minneapolis today. That from police who say the suspected shooter is also dead. Mayor Jacob Frey.
12: Two officers were hit by gunfire, one in the leg, the other with two bullets to the abdomen. But for their heroic work, the death toll would have been far higher.
11: No word on the motive. The alleged ringleader in the Penn State drug trafficking case is out on bail. Agostino Abatello, accused of helping operate a cocaine distribution ring out of two fraternity houses near campus. President Trump announcing he plans to campaign heavily around the country during the final month before Election Day.
13: I think we'll get all those people elected.

0: but I'm going to have to work. I'm going to go up to Alaska for Dan Sullivan.
1: Jurors in the Lindsey Clancy trial have gone home without a verdict. After a fifth day of deliberations, they are back tomorrow. This is ABC News.
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0: I'm John Batchelor. I welcome my colleagues Bradley Bowman and Mark Montgomery of the Foundation for the Defense of Democracies, the co-authors with another member of the Foundation for the Defense of Democracy, of Axis of Aggressors, Countering the Cooperation of China, Russia, Iran, and North Korea. Gentlemen, I come to you on the basis of concern everywhere about the escalation we can witness, not only in the Ukraine, weapon systems being used against civilian targets purposefully, murder purposefully, but also the ability of Iran to hit what it's aiming at when it's a U.S. base in Jordan or anywhere else in the Gulf region, becoming increasingly obvious that something has changed in Tehran. And what it very much likely be, Brad, you've published with your colleague in the Washington Post that Russia and China are actively supporting the Iranian arsenal. How so? Good evening to you, Brad.
1: Good evening to you, John, and it's great to be here with my friend and colleague, Mark Montgomery, who co-authored the book, and I've done so much with him through the years, and grateful for his decades of service in the Navy. Yeah, you know, a major theme in our book and in the subsequent Washington Post piece that me and my colleague Cameron McMillan published last month is that this axis of aggressive security cooperation that we document in the book across a 7-year data set where we documented 616 incidents of security cooperation across 5 categories, something you and I talked about previously, is making each of these adversaries more formidable than they would be otherwise. And in the specific context of Iran, where we see China sending chemical precursors for its missiles, providing dual use support for the Iranian defense industrial base, transferring a satellite to the Islamic Revolutionary Guard Corps that was likely used to target U.S. forces. And then you combine that with what Russia's doing, the potential delivery of manned portable air defense systems, help getting Iranian satellites in space, the passing of targeting information, taking captured American and British weapons in Ukraine and sending them to Iran for reverse engineering. And now this latest news about this covert a program to help Iran field a supersonic cruise missile that could be particularly deadly to naval vessels is just the latest example of how this axis of aggressor security cooperation is growing, multifaceted, and really, John, eroding the margin of safety for Americans. Let me just highlight that in our data set in chapter 5 of our book, we saw an explosion, John, across in security cooperation between Russia and Iran, between almost nothing in 2021 to 16 separate incidents in 2022, with as many as 27 in 2024. And what we initially, we're all familiar with the drone support that Iran provided to Russia in the early stages of the war. We're familiar with how Iran helped them establish the Alabuga factory to produce their own drones. We're familiar with Islamic Revolutionary Guard Corps advisors in Crimea and much, much more. But what we're seeing, and something we warned about in the book, is that the IOUs, if you will, are now flowing the other direction. So the security cooperation is not one way. It's two-way across all 6 bilateral relationships, and it's incremental, and it is eroding the balance of power on all edges of the Eurasian landmass. And unfortunately, meanwhile, in Washington, back here at home, a lot of people are saying good things. There's some positive movement, you know, but the things that matter, the blocking and tackling, like passing a defense appropriations on time and not habitually relying once again on continuing resolution, unfortunately, it's kind of 1991 business as usual, and depending where you look.
0: Mark, I come to you because of this report. And Brad touched on it, but the detail here is alarming and puzzling. Russia secretly helping Iran develop supersonic cruise missiles. This is an FT investigation published within hours in London. Leaks reveal program behind one of the most significant known transfers of military technology from Moscow to Tehran. So ramjet engine, supersonic. This looks like, and indeed in the third paragraph, they point to a carrier killer. The idea here is to move so fast and so low that there's very little time to engage and defeat the incoming. We have a very crowded space in the Straits of Hormuz and the Persian Gulf and the Red Sea and the Arabian Sea. I take this as a threat, a major threat. But the puzzle mark, and I need your help here, did Russia want us to know this? Did they give it to the FT to scare America?
2: So first, this is a legitimate missile threat. Thanks for having me, John. I'm glad to be here with my friend Brad. His recent piece in the Washington Post really discussed this level of Russian and Chinese support for Iran. This goes back to 2023. I think this is this leaks out so that people understand what the threats are to our forces. Whether I don't think it's Russia. I think it's probably someone in the U.S. or Western intelligence chain putting it out. That's generally who leaks. But having said that, what really matters here is the importance of it. And we were aware of some Chinese attempts to send more modern anti-ship cruise missiles just prior to the start of combat operations. I don't know that those arrived. But this is more about helping Iran help itself. In other words, it's bringing them the scientists and engineers so they can build these ramjet engines. These ramjet engines will allow them to build hypersonic maneuvering cruise missiles that do threaten all naval ships, but particularly threaten ships at a shorter range where you have almost no warning. So ships transiting the Strait of Hormuz or the Bab el-Mandeb or, you know, just, you know, on the edges of those, you know, could be at great risk from something like this. And it's much harder for a U.S. Navy destroyer defending a merchant ship 2, 3, 4 miles away to handle this kind of what would be called a crossing shot. So from my perspective, this is a big deal. It's an indication that this is a axis of aggressors, even though I think Brad and I generally argue it's transactional and generally argue that it's a series of 6 bilateral relationships. It is 6 maturing, developing, thickening bilateral relationships that put the United States and its democratic allies and partners at risk. And it's you cannot disassociate the war in Ukraine from the war in Iran, from the Chinese threats to Taiwan, from the North Korean threats to South Korea. They're all linked, and the adversary is operating in a consistently transactional way to make each of them better. And, John, this was an attempt by Russia to make Iran more of a threat to the U.S. Navy and the merchant shipping in the Gulf.
1: John, can I just quickly add, I completely agree with what Mark said there, but for people that don't do this full time, let me just underscore one additional thing is what makes cruise missiles a problem, right, is traditional cruise missiles like the Tomahawk, which fly much slower, is that they fly low, so they're harder to detect. They can get lost in the ground clutter, if you will. And as Mark said, they can maneuver so they can hit you from a direction you don't expect. But when you add high speed to that low flying profile, and the maneuvering ability, that is very, very formidable, not just for ships, as Admiral Montgomery knows, but also for land attacks. That's one of the things. And let me just also say that in our data set, Russia was involved with almost 85% of all observed security cooperation incidents. So while China is the economic heart of the axis, Russia is the security cooperation heart. And we need to understand those dynamics and that nuance if we're going to counter it effectively.
0: Gentlemen, I call upon my youth. At one point, and I don't have the year, the Soviet Union, then the threat to the U.S. that Russia Federation wants to be, Soviet Union upgraded air defense in North Vietnam. And suddenly those SAM-2s and SAM-3s showed up, is my memory, bringing down our aircraft pretty easily, pretty straightforwardly. The SAMs flew and we had to go higher, and it was a long struggle, including the B-52s at Christmas in 72, 73. That looks to be the same game here. Russia now, the former Soviet Union, is upgrading incrementally as a warning. They're giving the impression they're going to give better and better weapons to Iran. Am I overthinking this, Mark?
2: I think they're more discreet than, say, they were in 1972. I mean, in 1970, I also tell you, in the late 1960s, Russian pilots flew with Vietnamese pilots. Yes. I think they're more discreet these days. I'll be frank. We have given Ukraine a lot of military equipment over the last 4 years. I mean, under the Biden administration, under the Trump administration. I mean, so this is part of the game. I just think some of this is the technological change. I mean, it's the targeting data that Brad mentioned earlier with China. That's pretty spicy to me. I think the United States has been careful about targeting data provided inside Russia. And maybe we shouldn't be so careful about that going forward because of what China and Russia have been doing to support Iran that way. And then this is giving them a high end. This is a prompt jump in Iranian anti-ship missile technology and land attack missile technology with this ramjet engine. So it's kind of significant. So, yes, I compare it to that experience in Vietnam. And I'd also say they're really a couple of these maneuvers should cause the United States to question, shouldn't we do a little more for Ukraine?
0: I'm speaking with Mark Montgomery and Brad Bowman of the Foundation for Defense of Democracy. So we're going to Germany. There's a big story in Germany that has an end product that's violence. I'm John Batchelor.

0: 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I like it too.
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2: 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Reuters Institute says we're now one of the top news brands in the nation. 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
9: 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And I think he's talking to you, too, Jason.
11: Treat others as you would like to be treated. 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
9: Yes. Yes.
10: Yeah, no, fantastic. 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
11: appreciate that.
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13: I'm John Batchelor, Dateline Berlin. The German government blamed Russia for an attempted attack at Leipzig Halle Airport last month using a drone laden with explosives and announced that it would shut down a Russian consulate, among other measures. The drone was found near a Ukrainian plane on August 4th, and the device was defused. German officials said at the time that the incident posed a new level of danger. Gentlemen, I go immediately to Germany. Always the question, and certainly the question again for Russia. Mark and Brad, both of you, I understand that the Germans have been reluctant for a long time to rearm. I told in headlines they're now beginning that process. Is that accurate to your knowledge, Mark? And Brad, I'd like you to comment as well.
14: Well, for certain. First, I do want to explain, Russia is running what's called new generation warfare, their form of hybrid warfare against Eastern Europe and Germany. It's different than Chinese cyber-enabled economic warfare in that it's all the things China does, cyber, information operations, you and I have spoken about this. But then the Russians, because they're Russians, just don't limit it to that. They also do something called weaponized migration, and then they do actual terrorist attacks. So if you remember 2 years ago, you know, explosives were found getting ready to be put on Lufthansa flights in Poland. And now this, you know, these Leipzig drone attacks, attempted drone attacks on Ukrainian cargo planes getting ready to head up to Poland. This is clearly aggressive Russian action. Now, look, Germany is has been, you know, Donald Trump has, you know, legitimately complained about Europe's defense governments taking a 25-year defense holiday, where they averaged about 1.3 to 1.5% of spending on GDP from about 1990 to, you know, 1992 or so to about 2000, to about 2020. Over that long, almost three-decade period, they took a holiday. A lot of countries have come out of that. Poland and the Baltic states, they're out of it. They're at 5%. The newest country to come out of it is the most important country. Germany is the industrial workhorse of Europe. It's the largest GDP by some degree, and they are aggressively increasing their defense spending. And they're, and for the first time in a long time, they strike me as buying things to be ready. In the past, Germany spent $45 billion a year and didn't get much. Now they're increasing that amount nearly, you know, over the next few years, nearly doubling it. You know, and they're going to get close to 3% very soon. And it's going to be spent on the right kind of weapon systems with a Germany that's oriented to doing the right thing. And I think the best example of that is when I visited Lithuania earlier this year, they have a brigade in Lithuania as their commitment under a European agreement, a NATO agreement. And as opposed to everyone else, they're moving their brigade there, the families. They're building, you know, schools and commissaries and housing. They are saying, we are Germany. We're here to defend Lithuania. You're going to have to cut through us and our families to get, you know, to take the Suvlaki gap. And that is a strong commitment from Germany. So I have a lot of positive feelings for Merz, the chancellor, and Pistorius, the defense minister. And I just wish they could get square with President Trump and stop the kind of like silly talk between them, because Germany is the country Donald Trump should be pointing at and saying, that's what I like to see.
13: Brad, what does the German army need? What will it satisfy working shoulder to shoulder with the U.S. Army?
15: John, I just want to reinforce and agree with what Mark said about the significance of what we're seeing in Germany. I've been critical through the years of them being basically missing in action on defense spending. But when you look across four categories, defense spending, defense industrial investments, partnerships with the U.S. and forward position combat forces, the combat forces in Lithuania that Mark mentioned, there's good news to be seen across the board with Germany. And so to some degree, I think Putin gets most of the credit for that. Donald Trump gets some too. President Trump needs to take the win and we need to stop giving our adversaries a gift by having unforced errors within the transatlantic alliance. This is, if you look at Germany's economic power, its geography, its political power, this is incredibly positive. This will increase deterrence, what they're doing, and over time, it will reduce the burden on us, even as the Pentagon goes through its force posture. So we need, I agree with Mark, the most significant thing here is the combat brigade in Lithuania for all the reasons he said. Lastly, John, very quickly, he mentioned Russian hybrid warfare. I just want to say that I agree with him that each of these three countries, Russia, China, Iran, are doing something different. You know, Russia with the hybrid warfare, China with its dual use strategy, which we document in the book across all of its relations with the other three, and Iran, the proxy strategy it did for 1979. What they all have in common is our adversaries trying to hurt us and our allies, but to do it below a threshold that doesn't elicit counterpunches and consequences from us. That kind of strategy, whether it's hybrid, dual use, or proxy, as different as they are, what they all depend on is us playing the game, either wittingly or unwittingly, ignoring what they're doing and not imposing consequences. I think the threats are so serious now, John, we have to stop playing that game. And when there's a hybrid threat, a dual use threat, and a proxy threat, we have to respond or we're going to get more of the same.
13: Escalation is the word often used when you're not sure what's going on. Is that an appropriate word, Mark, for what we're witnessing with all these notes about better systems or stronger systems or subterfuge or cyber attack? Are we watching escalation?
14: So I think what we're seeing, I have to look at each theater. What we're seeing by Russia, I think, is more distraction. They're like trying to pull Europe off of Ukraine, saying, look, be careful here, boys. We'll go here. And by the way, when this doesn't work, you know, when the Poles and the Balts and the Europeans stand up to them, they're going to go to their lackeys in the Balkans, Vucic of Serbia, Dudik of Republic Srpski, and stir up the mess in Bosnia and Kosovo and try to distract. So I think it's more of a distraction game there. I think what's going on, I think Taiwan and China could lead to some escalation, but not escalation into a kinetic scenario, but escalation into a cyber-enabled economic warfare where they try to break the societal resilience of Taiwan. But Taiwan's working hard. I'm going to be in Taiwan in 2 weeks speaking at a resilience conference because their president is headlining because he believes in building societal resilience because he recognizes that's how you counter Chinese escalation. So that's probably the one place where I see some escalation coming.
13: Brad, the book that you and Mark and Elaine Dzensky publish, Axis of Aggressors, it's been out a few weeks and it's had very positive response from the professionals. But what needs to happen is that the American public needs to understand this. Is your impression that it's getting through, that they're beginning to understand this is not business as usual?
15: John, thanks for that question. I think the chairman of the Joint Chiefs of Staff testimony a year ago, June, where he talked about unprecedented cooperation across all domains of power was helpful. My hope is that our contribution with our book is helpful as well. The data behind it, the two-year research project. Unfortunately, the headline since its publication is validating our concern and validating my belief, building on what the National Defense Strategy Commission said, that we're in the most dangerous moment since 1945.
13: The book is Axis of Aggressors, Countering the Cooperation of China, Russia, Iran, and North Korea by the Foundation of Defense of Democracies Fellows Bradley Bowman, Elaine Dzensky, and Mark Montgomery. I'm John Batchelor.
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1: From ABC News, I'm Dave Packer. A deadly shooting Wednesday afternoon at a residential building in downtown Minneapolis. Police Chief Bill Peterson.
2: Officers entered the high-rise apartment building. Inside, officers encountered victims and heard additional gunfire. Officers followed the sound of the gunfire to an upper floor of the building. On that floor, officers encountered a haze that significantly limited their visibility. Officers exchanged gunfire with the suspect.
1: That shooting leaving three people dead, including the suspected gunman. President Trump predicting again that the six-month-old war with Iran will end soon. Meanwhile, one chapter of the conflict is ending.
3: The USS Lincoln, the gleaming aircraft carrier which set off from San Diego 286 days ago, docking in Thailand, covered in rust after a record-setting deployment in support of the U.S. blockade of Iran. 5,000 American sailors finally setting foot on dry land. Shakira Fairfax of New Jersey traveled to Thailand to greet her daughter, Jada.
4: It was an uncertain time. It was a scary time. It was difficult. It was definitely difficult.
3: President Trump had publicly brushed off concerns about how long these American sailors were at sea.
1: ABC's Mary Bruce. The judge in the Lindsey Clancy trial has sent the jurors home after a fifth day of deliberations. ABC's Aaron Katursky.
5: The jury did not ask for anything. No evidence, no testimony, no clarification about the law. They seem to have what they need to decide. They have. They're just split.
1: Clancy admits to killing her three children. The jury is weighing whether she should be held criminally responsible. New Jersey has filed a petition asking the U.S. Supreme Court to shut down prediction markets like Kalshi and Poly Market in the state. Now, prediction market companies argue that they are not in the gambling business, but the commodities futures business. You're listening to ABC News.
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1: Police in Tucson, Arizona, confirmed that Monday's fatal shooting at a gay bar was a hate crime. The shooter died with two victims. Stocks snapped a three-day losing streak Wednesday. The market has been under pressure from rising oil prices and a bond market sell-off.
8: What we are seeing are those borrowing costs surge. And this is happening not just in the U.S., it's happening all over the world. The way that this shows up is in the price of bonds, which are, you know, you own basically a government bond. Those prices are falling, which means interest rates are going up. And that's really important, because what a government bond, what that interest rate is, basically affects everything from a mortgage rate to your credit card rate. For a small business, if you're taking out a loan, it means that cost of borrowing that money is more expensive.
1: ABC's Elizabeth Schulze. Authorities in Texas rescued dozens of people from rising floodwaters as former tropical storm Edward lingered, dumping 2 feet of rain in some areas. In Livingstone, Robert Diaz was in cleanup mode.
9: I've been hearing them saying in other news, they said that water is waist deep. That water is not waist deep. That's about 18 feet deep.
1: Rains are expected through Thursday morning. Boldly going where no coin has gone before. Britain's Royal Mint is marking the 60th anniversary of the Star Trek franchise with two collectible 50 pence coins. One features four different spacecraft from the franchise, while the other stamped with a Vulcan salute, "Live long and prosper." Dave Packer, ABC News.
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11: Cloudy, rain late tonight's low, 60. Cloudy, humid, rain tapering off for tomorrow, the high Thursday, 70. Tomorrow night, clouds, low 58. On Friday, partial sun, you'll see a passing shower, high 80. Saturday, cloudy with a passing shower, high 73. And for Sunday, sunshine and clouds, high 75. I'm AccuWeather's Andy Robb on Southern Maine's official weather station, News Radio 98.5 FM and AM 560 WGAN.
12: Hi, it's Matt from the WGAN Morning News. Tomorrow we're going to be speaking with analyst Josh Filler. I'll be asking him about the Hassan Piker phenomenon and how relevant he's going to be in the 2026 political races across the country, as well as updates on the war with Iran and much more. Also, we want you to tell us, will you be watching the upcoming gubernatorial debates happening this year? 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

0: I'm John Batchelor. I welcome Andrea Stricker for the Foundation for the Defense of Democracies, looking at the conversation between the United States of America, chiefly the White House, but now Congress, and the Kingdom of Saudi Arabia. The issue at hand is a nuclear power plant and its attendant enrichment facilities. I read from the New York Times reporting within these last days. The Trump administration has submitted to Congress a nuclear cooperation agreement with Saudi Arabia that could allow the kingdom to enrich its own fuel for nuclear reactors, according to two officials with knowledge of the transmission. The accord, announced by the White House, would deepen ties between the United States and Saudi Arabia at a moment when the war with Iran has strained the relationship between two countries. And then this. The prospect that Saudi Arabia could enrich uranium, the technology at the center of conflict with Iran, has drawn sharp opposition from some Democratic lawmakers and revived longstanding concerns about nuclear proliferation in the region, which is why I go immediately to Andrea Stricker. Nonproliferation is her business. Andrea, this looks like a process that I need to be educated about. The president receives the Saudi Arabian kingdom's representatives, agrees to the matter of nuclear power using the U.S. facilities and tools and companies to build the nuclear power plant and maintain it. At some point, however, there are details here that are worrisome, such as what the New York Times said, enrichment. Therefore, Congress must be involved in this process, but not a treaty in Congress. I get lost now, something called the 1-2-3 agreement. What is it, and what is Congress's part in what appears to be another executive action? Good evening to you.
1: Good evening, John. Thanks for having me. You're correct. The Atomic Energy Act, particularly Section 123, which spells out the terms for foreign nuclear cooperation, gives Congress a total of 90 days of continuous session to review the agreement and potentially block it if they'd like to. We know that the date for the transmission of this agreement to Congress was around August 25th. So basically, Congress has 30 days to consult with the administration. The administration transmits the agreement to the Senate Foreign Relations and House Foreign Affairs Committees. And then there's 60 more days for Congress to potentially mount a joint resolution of disapproval or approval if they wanted to for the agreement. And basically, in those 60 days, if no resolution is adopted after 45 days, the resolution would be automatically discharged from consideration. And so it basically becomes law after the 90 days pass, unless the president pulls it from consideration. And we know that he has been threatening to not go through with this accord because Saudi Arabia has refused to join the Abraham Accords and normalize relations with Israel. But for all intents and purposes, we may see this accord go through unless Congress acts.
0: What happens? Go through. What then happens? Builders show up, they pour concrete, they build a nuclear power. How does it work?
1: Basically, the United States would be legally allowed to pass nuclear equipment, reactors, materials to Saudi Arabia to start building out the kingdom's first reactors and possibly additional parts of the fuel cycle. So the most worrisome is there's talk of a uranium conversion and enrichment facility in Saudi Arabia, possibly with black box controls on Saudi access and operated by the United States. But this is concerning because enrichment is a dual use technology along with plutonium reprocessing that can either produce fuel for reactors or nuclear weapons. So this would be really putting U.S. policy for decades that aimed to curtail the spread of this technology at risk. I think other countries in the region and beyond will likely see this as a signal to start trying to acquire this technology, to start trying to proliferate it possibly from Russia or China for their own allies as a way to hedge for nuclear weapons development. And I think there will also be special bilateral safeguards with Saudi Arabia and the IAEA circumventing the strongest inspection regime, the IAEA's additional protocol, which gives inspection rights to undeclared sites. So a lot of concerning content in this agreement, but I'm not confident that Congress will have the numbers to block it.
0: Some nuclear power technology bomb making. What I've learned is the Hiroshima bomb was a uranium bomb. The Nagasaki bomb was a plutonium bomb. Those are two ways to make fissile material for bomb making. Enrichment is uranium, and the plutonium that was created for the Nagasaki bomb can also be created by extracting it chemically from the spent rods of a reactor, taken out of the reactor after a certain period of time. That's my limit of nuclear technology right now. What Saudi Arabia is asking for is the ability to make a uranium bomb if they enrich uranium, but also because they'll have spent rods, they would be able to make a plutonium bomb as well. Have I got all that right so far?
1: That's correct. That's all right. They would have both of those capabilities. Typically, though, the United States would probably want to take back the spent fuel and dispose of it, possibly in the United States or some other country. But if the Saudis, for example, were able to set up a covert reprocessing plant, they could try to use those spent fuel rods. Certainly other countries in the past, like India, previously military-run Taiwan, have done that using civilian nuclear technology in their reactors. So it is a concern. I'm also concerned about the lack of the IAEA's additional protocol, which we actually saw the U.S. Energy Secretary downplaying its importance alongside IAEA Director General Grossi last week at a press conference. He mistakenly said that only two countries with which the U.S. has 123 agreements have the AP, and sort of played up these alternative arrangements like the one the U.S. is seeking with Saudi Arabia. But in fact, the United States has the AP, which again gives access to undeclared sites, with 51 countries. So it's a bit shocking to see that the U.S. trying to downplay this and advocate for alternative arrangements.
0: The AP stands for Additional Protocols. Now, what I'm taking from your article and your explanation is that what we're watching here is a dance not unlike that was done with Iran over many years, suspect nuclear weapons program with the IAEA. And therefore, it would start all over again with Saudi Arabia if it was permitted. Are they talking about not permitting the IAEA on site?
1: They would have a comprehensive safeguards agreement. Still, the Saudis have a comprehensive agreement with the IAEA. So that gives the IAEA access to declared sites. It's just this enhanced inspection agreement, the AP, that would give them access to undeclared sites. And I doubt that the United States is going to have access to all Saudi nuclear facilities that they might want to look at if they are planning to be essentially the supplement to enhanced IAEA access.
0: Initially, this document was classified. It's now unclassified. Everyone is able to read it. I understand that. However, what Saudi Arabia's motive is much more interesting to me than our process. Why does Saudi Arabia want nuclear power? Last time I checked, they have all the oil of the universe.
1: Saudi Arabia wants the full fuel cycle, they say. They want to be a center of nuclear progress and power in the Middle East. They want to be able to export more oil. I think that's potentially debatable. But in any case, if we're not in the business of trying to restrict the spread and the peaceful use of nuclear energy, we still need to be concerned about the potential misuse of it. And so I'm very concerned that Congress will not be able to mount opposition to this, given that they need significant numbers to overcome a presidential veto.
0: There was talk early on, I remember hearing it on London News. Well, they read the headlines from London, that the president had said, if you can have this, if you recognize Israel, you join the Abraham Accords, and there were some other details, something, you know, about war fighting or whatever. Is any of that in the document that went to Congress?
1: I'm not aware that those conditions are included, but the reporting has been that they're not in the agreement. And so essentially, if you don't have the president pull the agreement from consideration, it automatically becomes law after the 90 days. Now, of course, the administration could just not implement it after it goes into effect if they really wanted to make an issue of this. But I'm not really seeing any indication that the president is out there threatening to pull the agreement or to prevent its implementation.
0: I did hear correctly, though, there was talk about the Abraham Accords in some fashion being connected to permission for a nuclear power plant.
1: That's correct. The president had said several weeks ago that he was making the 123 agreement contingent on Riyadh adhering to the Abraham Accords and normalizing relations with Israel. But so far, they have said that they're not going to do that, or at least they have not said whether they might consider it during these 90 days.
0: And the 1-2-3 agreement, let me choose at random an example. Do we have a 1-2-3 agreement with South Korea? Do we have one with Japan, other countries with nuclear power plants?
1: We do. The South Korean 1-2-3 does not include advanced consent for enrichment and reprocessing, but South Korea has been seeking those rights for some time, and the United States actually signaled

0: about a year ago that it was willing to loosen the restrictions and potentially provide that consent. So what we see is the United States is loosening these restrictions with its allies. And I don't think its adversaries really see enrichment and reprocessing as peaceful technologies. So they will likely seek them as well.
1: The additional protocols then, it's not objectionable. It's the IAEA with access. Isn't that all it is? Nothing. I mean, it's the same Grossi.
0: That's right. 146 countries now have the AP enforced. So it is the overwhelming standard globally. The U.S. again has 1-2-3 agreements covering 51 countries that have the AP. Only two don't, which are Argentina and Brazil, and they have a similar bilateral inspection arrangement with each other and the IAEA. So it's a little bit concerning that the United States may be changing its policy toward the AP when you really want to see the Energy Secretary promoting it as the best standard that we have and the best inspection arrangement, and not trying to come up with alternative arrangements for the U.S. and Saudi Arabia.
1: I'm speaking with Andrea Stricker of the Foundation for the Defense of Democracy. We're talking about something that hasn't happened yet. It's all potential. It's a lot of moving chairs around the room. Andrea is a research fellow and deputy director of the Nonproliferation Program, Foundation for the Defense of Democracies. When we come back, what is to be done? Highly unusual tropical storm Marie, headed toward San Diego, expected to be a hurricane in this year of El Nino. That's why I recommend the Sea Crane CC Wi-Fi 3 Internet Radio. 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
3: 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They're family members. But if your dog likes to wander, maybe it's time for some high tech. The spot-on dog collar Nova Edition uses GPS to create a wireless fence to keep your dog nearby. Sung Vivathana from Spot On says it's all about accuracy.
4: Obviously, we love our dogs. They're family members, and we want to have them be their best and be able to be outside and roam around and sniff around and explore. So when training, dogs learn best, obviously, when boundaries are consistent and fair. What Nova does is reduces GPS drift by 40% compared to other competitors. So pretty much we designed it to work anywhere. That's what we wanted. You know, we wanted our family member, our dogs, to have clear warnings so that they could make the right choice before chasing after, you know, that deer or that rabbit.
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2: I'm John Betts with Andrea Stricker at the Foundation for Defense of Democracies, the Deputy Director of the Nonproliferation Program. And from the outline of what is proposed by the Trump administration, now in the hands of Congress, the outline, it looks like the possibility of enriching uranium in Saudi Arabia without monitoring. From the outline, it looks like that can happen if you have a sinister intention. And also extracting plutonium from spent rods, again, bomb-making, if you have a sinister intention. Therefore, why take the risk? What is to be done? What can Congress do? What can people, ordinary people, do? What can the people of the Middle East do about the potential of Saudi Arabia being another Iran?
3: Thank you, John. So to block this accord, essentially, you would need significant numbers of Republicans to join Democrats who, as far as I understand, are planning to mount a joint resolution of disapproval effort. So to get the disapproval resolution, you would require a simple majority vote in both the House and Senate. But then to overcome a presidential veto, you'd then need a two-thirds vote in order to block the accord. So we could see the Democrats toward the end of September, potentially early October, mounting this resolution, trying to get some Republicans to join them. They could potentially pass that. They could get four Republicans to join in both the House and the Senate and pass the resolution with that simple majority. But then it's my concern that really who is willing on the Republican side to oppose the president's agenda and stick their neck out? Maybe we'll see a couple, but maybe not four. But then the real trouble comes with overriding the presidential veto. You'd need 20 Republicans in the Senate, 76 Republicans in the House. So that would be a major defection. And I'm not really certain that all these Republicans are understanding the danger of this agreement adequately.
2: There was frequent elections, Andrea, frequent elections. Okay. In your piece that you published at FTD, you mentioned China and Russia. And this is odd because you're saying that the administration is citing China and Russia as a reason to do the deal. How does it work?
3: China and Russia really have not spread enrichment and reprocessing to their partners and allies since the late 1990s. We saw a lot of proliferation efforts with Iran and Pakistan in particular. But due to extensive U.S. and Western pressure, they really curtailed that activity. And now the U.S. is saying that unless they give enrichment to Saudi Arabia, or at least put a U.S.-operated plant on their soil, that Saudi Arabia will go to China and Russia for this technology. I don't see that is there's any evidence of that. There's no indication that the two have offered this technology to Saudi Arabia. So I think what really must have happened is Riyadh demanded enrichment as a condition for choosing the U.S. nuclear sector to build its reactors. And the U.S. saw the business opportunity and likely just acceded to giving them enrichment.
2: Given that there's a period of study here and there's inspection, is Saudi Arabia prevented from going to China and Russia after it has a nuclear power plant from the U.S.? Can you have competing power plants in the same sphere? Would we have any reach into that?
3: It's very possible that they could choose other suppliers. South Korea is also actually a player in this, and they have competitive reactor offers for Saudi Arabia. Mm-hmm. We could also see U.S.-South Korean cooperation to build these reactors. But unless there is some kind of separate exclusivity arrangement that solidifies Riyadh choosing the United States, there could be competition. And I certainly hope to not see the loosening of the enrichment and reprocessing technology going to other countries by Russia and China's hands as a means to stay competitive with the United States

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7: ABC News, I'm Dave Packer. A deadly shooting Wednesday afternoon at a residential building in downtown Minneapolis. Police Chief Bill Peterson.
8: Officers entered the high-rise apartment building. Inside, officers encountered victims and heard additional gunfire. Officers followed the sound of the gunfire to an upper floor of the building. On that floor, officers encountered a haze that significantly limited their visibility. Officers exchanged gunfire with the suspect.
7: The shooting leaving 3 people dead, including the suspected gunman. President Trump predicting again that the 6-month-old war with Iran will end soon. Meanwhile, after 286 days at sea, the USS Lincoln docking in Thailand, 5,000 American sailors finally setting foot on dry land. The judge in the Lindsey Clancy trial sent the jurors home again for a 5th day of deliberations. They say they're deadlocked. Clancy admits to killing her 3 children. The jury is weighing whether she should be held criminally responsible. This is ABC News.
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0: I'm John Batchelor. Gordon Chang, at Gordon G. Chang, joins me, and we're very pleased to welcome Kamran Bokhari, our colleague, to comment on the Eurasian supercontinent and hostility. I begin, however, with the irritation of the People's Republic of China, as illustrated in a headline in these last hours in London, in Europe, for the Financial Times. China derails consensus after U.S.-hosted G20. Subhead, Beijing objects to language calling for elimination of non-market, that's in quotes, policies to curb trade imbalances. Translation, the G20 advised China to halt the factory floor overcapacity and other trade conduct that undermines the markets of the G20 states, not China. China rejected all that of that language and did not sign the consensus document. Gordon, I come to you because remember the good old days when China hid like a wingman to Russia and was very reluctant to show its teeth? There is no reluctance now, Gordon. Is that a surprise?
1: It's no surprise because you have Xi Jinping being very arrogant recently. We saw this at May when President Trump went to Beijing, and we've seen it after that. So right now, China's on a tear. It believes that it rules the world, that the United States is declining and declining fast, and so that this is China's moment to rule.
0: Kamran, I welcome your observation about China denying a consensus in North Carolina for G20 finance ministers. Is that a fresh decision by the Wolf Warriors? Have they done this before? Good evening to you.
2: Hi, John. Hi, Gordon. The Chinese can't fight on all fronts. So, and most importantly, they need the West for their exports, which is why they're flooding their market, and hence the statement from the Treasury Secretary that, this is unacceptable. All of this is happening in the backdrop of the upcoming, still scheduled, summit meeting between Xi and President Trump at the White House. So this is in prep for that. There are obviously many things they have to sort out. I see this as posturing. Ultimately, look, if you're going to export to a market, the market is going to try to defend itself, and hence the statement that, look, non-market practices need to be eliminated. So this is to be expected from the Chinese. Ultimately, I don't see them playing a very strong hand. They do have the advantage because of their command, style capitalism, that they can just sort of push through large numbers of any product into the global markets, so which the West cannot compete. We're seeing this in Europe with the German automotive industry and in other places. So they're leveraging that, but ultimately they can only push so far because at some point they have to expect that there's going to be pushback from the West.
0: Pushback. Apparently there's more teeth. There are more teeth in Eurasia than just China. South China Morning Post. What Japan's coming fighter jet deployment to India means for China. Subhead, the historic move signals Tokyo's desire to strengthen defense ties with, quote, like-minded Indo-Pacific powers. Wow, Kamran. All of a sudden Tokyo woke up and is armed. Is this significant in Beijing, this headline?
2: Yeah, it is, in the sense that the United States is retrenching under the new geostrategic doctrine of burden sharing and burden shifting. It is trying to put together a new architecture to replace the post-World War II order, which consists of allied and partner nations. Japan is an ally and a major one that is concerned about the rise of China. And if the United States is trying to reach a strategic equilibrium with Beijing, then what does it mean for all these countries on the Western Pacific seaboard? And not just there, in the Indian Ocean Basin, which is why India is also very interested. Note that the Japanese Prime Minister back in July, just a few weeks ago, paid a visit to India. And then shortly thereafter, the Indian Prime Minister went on his own tour to Indonesia, to Australia, and New Zealand in the span of a few days. So what we're seeing is the emergence of a new alignment in the making that sort of has the common concern of what will China do in sort of a you know, post-American Eurasia.
0: Gordon, I have a question for Cameron.
1: Cameron, is India reaching out to other friends of the United States in Asia, or is this a Japan deployment of fighters to India a one-off?
2: No, it's part of a broader campaign, as I said, that India is reaching out to the Australians, to the New Zealanders, to the Indonesians. Mind you, the Indonesians are also emerging on the military front. They're arming as well. And they're, you know, preparing to project influence, at least in the Southeast Asian geopolitical space. So this isn't a one-off, but it's interesting to see Japan go that far out in terms of deploying these aircraft.
0: Is Xi Jinping due in to Washington? He's also started a sudden burst of visiting other states. There's a long list of them, possible or not. Is Xi's authority at this point in question, or is he operating as the king of China? How to regard his conduct?
2: I think he is very much in control. I mean, notice that he's completely gutted the Central Military Commission, which is composed largely of top military officers and commanders. Just a couple of days ago, he got rid of two prominent generals. And so there doesn't seem to be any pushback. I mean, it's been a few years now where this purge is going on of the military and the military leadership that is a member of the Central Military Commission, which is sort of this intermediary body between the PLA and the CCP. So he looks like he's in control for now. But that's sort of half the problem where, you know, if he maintains the upper hand, that's necessary, but it's not sufficient by itself. The other thing is to solve the economic problems that the Chinese are facing. Hence the G20 finance ministers meeting and the Americans saying, look, you can't just sort of, you know, export your way out of your problems.
0: Gordon, the list of visits is dizzying. Egypt now, but before that, Kyrgyzstan and other allies in Eurasia. All of a sudden, she's everywhere, Mr. Travelogue. Is this to demonstrate his policies, or is he returning visits that were long overdue?
1: Well, certainly he's returning visits long overdue, but this burst of activity, I think, is significant in some sense, because I think he's probably trying to say to Trump that China's policies are not just focused on the United States, that China has friends around the world, which is a theme that goes back to the 1950s in China. And so really what you've got is a Beijing which is trying to project this image of ascendancy.
0: Cameron, Egypt, is there significance to the ceremony? The president was thrilled to shake Xi Jinping's hands. This is the first visit in a long time. Is there new developments there?
2: I mean, if you look at it strategically, there's a new architecture emerging in the Middle East as well with Turkey, Saudi Arabia, and Pakistan. Egypt is supposedly going to join that at some point, or at least reportedly. And the Chinese are trying to see how they can fit into, again, you know, in America retrenching from the Middle East, leaving behind an architecture at a time of a very weakened Iran. So I see this visit in that broader strategic context. Now, if you look at it from an Egyptian point of view, the Egyptians, you know, are dependent on a lot of actors for their well-being. Financially, they're dependent on Saudi Arabia and the United Arab Emirates. They're also greatly enhancing ties with Turkey, and China is a big player. So, again, in a post-American Middle East, you will see these countries try to enhance ties with, you know, China. China being, you know, the second largest economic power of the world, and it's a rising geotechnological power as well. So this isn't surprising. As for the Chinese, I think they're looking to see how they can sort of take advantage of the moment, and we'll just have to see, because the Chinese have not played much of a role in the Middle East that I can see of. I mean, there are meetings, but, you know, right. Meetings are forgotten.
0: Kamran Bokhari, Senior Director, New Lines Institute for Strategy and Policy, Senior Fellow, Middle East Policy Forum. Gordon Chang, at Gordon G. Chang. I'm John Batchelor. Most everyone is now alert that a severe El Nino, unprecedented, is already upon us. 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
11: You know, I started off, actually, briefly talking about the Trump birth tourism executive order. 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And a lot of it was, frankly, successfully undone because executive orders are just executive orders.
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0: I'm John Batchelor, Gordon Chang, at Gordon G. Chang, my colleague and co-host, and we're very grateful for Steve Yates of the Heritage Foundation joining us to interpret headlines in London to do with Xi Jinping on his way as a traveler to Washington in 3 weeks or a day, more time. In the meantime, he's visiting states such as Kyrgyzstan and Egypt. However, the headline that captures my attention for interpretation is in London. China derails consensus after U.S.-hosted G20. For these last days in North Carolina, the finance ministers of the G20 have been meeting, and they have a statement at the end that China has refused to sign. Why? Subhead, Beijing objects to language calling for elimination of, quote, non-market policies to curb trade imbalances. Non-market is very polite language. Less polite is factory floor overcapacity. Aggressive language is dumping. Steve, a very good day to you. It's significant to me that this is not our father's China. This is very much a China that wants to very much confront everyone at once. 19 nations and the G20 signed a document at the end, and China refused and was specific about refusal. Is that wolf warrior goes big time? Why now?
14: Well, John, I think that basically the script has been flipped. They used to basically say these are all very generic terms that were used related to the World Trade Organization's formation and China's entry into the World Trade Organization. And for a couple of decades plus, they were completely comfortable saying, of course, we are just an emerging economy, and so we agree with these standards, but we would carve out some kind of allowances. And so for much of the last quarter century, at the very least, a lot of the world knew that China was not going to conform with these standards, but there was at least some aspiration on both sides of that equation that they would move in that direction. And now I think that the rest of the world, and particularly the United States, but I think some parts of Europe, have arrived at the conclusion that, nope, China is not moving in the direction of meeting these standards. These remain the widely used norms for international trade. And now they are openly saying no. And so, in a way, China's at least telling the truth about that they are going to be the non-market economy problem for the global trading system, and that they have no intention of acceding to the consensus of the room. Usually, China plays the consensus word, and they use it very, very effectively against everyone else's own interests. So in a way, this might have been the most honest representation of what the state of play is in global trade. Where leaders above these ministers go is the key question, because it's very, very hard for our president or any other world leader to say they've reached a deal with China if they can't even use the right words. What confidence could you possibly have in them taking the right actions?
0: Gordon, you have a question.
1: Steve, Xi Jinping is scheduled to come to Washington on September 24th. Do you think that China's refusal to sign the G20 finance minister statement is sort of a shot to Trump in anticipation of that September 24th meeting? Sort of like

0: this is my position, I'm going to get you to back down? Or is it just unrelated?
1: I think everything is related. I don't think it is a solo shot at the United States, although the United States played a dominant role. Secretary Bessent stood out in this gathering, and I would give him a great deal of credit. I've witnessed many, many secretaries of the Treasury who would talk tough in the preparation briefings, but then when it came time, and sometimes with the direction of their president, they would bend to what the Chinese wishes were, to soften language to try to achieve said consensus. In this case, the United States stayed firm, somewhat surprisingly to me, but blessedly so. The other parties did too. That, I think, is a real change. A lot of times, aside from maybe our ally Japan, there would definitely be other countries who would bend rather not have the meeting end with this kind of an outcome. But I think it will be very hard for President Trump to tout some kind of a breakthrough in sitting down with Xi Jinping on trade, economics, and investment, if this is still hanging there, and sort of dutiful reporters should be asking questions about this when this visit comes.
2: There's an American desk in the Forbidden City. Is that American desk at this point shifting to aggression and not consensus? Is this the first of what we will see as Wolf Warrior goes big time?
1: Well, I think she is going to try to play the personality game with President Trump. President Trump has shown a willingness to play the personality game back with him and highlight this notion of having sort of a close friendship or a good relationship between top leaders. I think the challenge for both of them is to make clear that that friendship is more than just optics or two men getting together for a social encounter, and where is the business-like measurable outcome that is derived from said relationship. In other words, are you influencing China's behavior at all, or is China influencing America's behavior at all through these meetings? And that America desk in China probably can't point to a lot of things that are changing what America's behavior is in terms of their highest priorities, except for some of the big issues that I think the president has to address, like where is the arms sales package to Taiwan that was talked about prior to the May summit and has been in abeyance ever since. If that does not go through, that America desk in China actually can claim a significant success on their leader's behalf.
2: Gordon, we have a couple of minutes.
0: What will the Trump administration do with the $14 billion arms sale to Taiwan?
1: Well, Gordon, I'd be shocked if it isn't approved, at least by year's end. I've been shocked before. I don't have a perfect record of predicting how other humans go, especially in this environment. But there's sort of a logic that I disdain, but it seems to be alive in some quarters, that you don't do things like this in the run-up to a meeting with a leader that will object. You want to keep the mood music moving in the right direction. Of course, China's leaders never abide by this. And so it is an unbalanced or, say, non-reciprocal kind of grace that tends to be given. Assuming that the leader of China does not make any major economic move that anyone can reasonably tout or show, this becomes conspicuous, and maybe after the summit it moves.
2: Is there something going on, Steve? All of a sudden there's a lot of violence. Is this business as usual, or did somebody hit a switch?
0: It's 1939, guys.
1: Yeah. Well, there is much, much more to the so-called crink, whether it's China, Russia, Iran, and North Korea. There is a collaboration across conflicts. There's a collaboration across supply chains, especially military supply chains. In some cases, it even includes soldiers, with North Koreans going along with the Russians to be, in some cases, fodder, in some cases, useful in the aggression against Ukraine. So there's definitely more to that axis than has been usually talked about. And that has to, at some level, begin to weigh in on American, European, and Asian allies much, much more than it has to date. So that it definitely is a willingness to engage in violence, definitely is a revisionism that is quite significant. And so far, aside from Operation Economic Outcast, there has been no global signal that there's going to be a price to pay. And I think that's why a lot rests on whether that Treasury project applies to China, not just for the Iran context, But in general, that is the last gasp for the free world to show that we intend to remain free and not going to compromise to the revisionists who, as you note, are willing to engage not just in aggressive economic competition, but actual violence.
2: Steve Yates, Gordon Chang, I'm John Batchelor.
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1: From ABC News, I'm Dave Packer. The war with Iran intensifying, with the U.S. carrying out fresh strikes. President Trump Wednesday evening.
2: The leaders are gone. All of their technology is gone. Their weapons are largely gone. Other than that, they're doing quite well.
1: But here
2: their economy
1: home,
2: is totally shot.
1: Here at home, the war is keeping oil and gas prices elevated. ABC's Elizabeth Schulze says the U.S. is not getting a break from overall costs, including borrowing money.
3: This is concerning investors globally, because if it gets that much more expensive to borrow money, we're in a lot of debt as a country. That means it is also getting more expensive for the federal government to pay off its debt as those rates go up. And the people who own bonds, it's investors, it's other countries. It's, you know, this is a huge part, kind of foundation of the global economy.
1: A shooting in a Minneapolis apartment building leaving three people dead, including the suspected gunman. Officers are among those wounded by gunfire in that shootout with the suspect, Police Chief Bill Peterson.
4: I'm truly sickened by this level of violence. That feeling is tempered only by the courageous actions of the Minneapolis police officers who responded without hesitation.
1: Defense Secretary Pete Hegseth is facing growing criticism from Republicans after the resignation of Army Secretary Dan Driscoll and a string of firings. ABC's Louis Martinez.
5: There have been tensions going on for quite some time with Defense Secretary Pete Hegseth. Now, as we've seen, Hegseth has intervened in the promotions of certain senior officers to the general officer level. Some of those promotions were stopped. We've also seen Hegseth be highly involved in the Army's senior ranks because he fired the Army's top general, General Randy George, back in April.
1: GOP Senator Tom Tillis slammed Hegseth as inept, accusing him of creating a leadership void in the top ranks. Day six of deliberations on tap for the Massachusetts jury in the Lindsey Clancy murder trial. For the second time, jurors told the judge they were deadlocky again, instructed them, keep trying. You're listening to ABC News.
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1: Disney star Carla Jeffrey has died, according to her Instagram. She was 33. The actress was known for her role as Bree in the Zombies franchise. Disney is the parent company of ABC News. New Jersey is asking the Supreme Court to shut down prediction markets in the state.
8: New Jersey's appeal to the Supreme Court marks the first time the legality of sites like Kalshi and Poly Market has been raised to the nation's highest court. It is shaping up to be a landmark legal battle over the power of whether states or the federal government should regulate the rapidly growing prediction markets. Federal appeals courts are split. New Jersey argues it has regulated gambling in the state for more than a century. Companies say Congress wants the Commodity Futures Trading Commission to oversee online sports wagering. Michelle Franzen, ABC News.
1: The NBA has suspended Los Angeles Clippers owner Steve Ballmer 1 year, and the team ordered to pay a $30 million fine for violating salary cap circumvention rules in a case involving Kawhi Leonard. NBA senior insider Shams Charania has more on the investigation.
9: It essentially shows that the Clippers weren't technically funneling money to Kawhi Leonard. There was no napkin with money being given to him on an agreement, but they actively helped him obtain financial revenue from companies for, in specific, as far as getting money off the court along with his NBA contract.
1: The Clippers say they'll challenge the decision. Dave Packer, ABC News.
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0: From the heartland of America and the gateway to the West, good morning, good evening, wherever you may be, across the nation, around the world. I'm George Norrie, and this is Coast to Coast AM. Later tonight, NASA and space. And in a moment, biblical prophecy right here on Coast to Coast AM. Here's what's happening. Iranian hackers have targeted not only U.S. water systems, but also telecommunications, energy, and other infrastructure in recent weeks. The attempted cyber attacks focused on automated systems connected to the Internet and have so far been unsuccessful. With more on what happened today, here's Tom Danheiser. Tommy?
1: Well, George, updates from the Cybersecurity and Infrastructure Security Agency have indicated that Iranian-linked hackers are actively targeting U.S. critical infrastructure, successfully breaching over 100 Internet-exposed water and wastewater systems across at least 12 states. While the hacks on these water sectors have caused minimal operational damage and did not compromise drinking water safety, that's important, did not compromise it. They still represent a significant escalation in warfare. Intelligence reports have also indicated that there have been unsuccessful attempts to breach U.S. telecommunications and energy sectors. Meanwhile, active hostilities in the now six-month U.S.-Iran war have violently reignited following a month-long lull. U.S. President Donald Trump stated that U.S. carried out a very heavy attack targeting Islamic Revolutionary Guard Corps installations, prompting widespread Iranian missile and drone retaliation across the Persian Gulf. President Trump says that while the U.S. is ready to strike Iran at any time, he doesn't expect the renewed fighting to last too long. And Saudi Arabia, Qatar, and the United Arab Emirates have all denounced Iran's attack on a Saudi tanker in the Strait of Hormuz that killed two sailors. George?
0: Thank you, Tom. We look forward to your report tomorrow. Leaders of the Shanghai Cooperation Organization members have wrapped up their summit with a declaration expressing solidarity with Iran. The summit in Kyrgyzstan is the international framework led by China and Russia, has 10 members, including Iran, of course. In the declaration, the leaders reaffirmed their support for Iran's sovereignty and territorial integrity and called for settling disputes through political and diplomatic means. Here's Howard Bloom with more. Howard, what is this?
2: Well, we're accustomed to being the leader of the global order, the big kahuna on planet Earth, but our preeminence is slipping. And your media, whether it's Fox TV or CNN, is not telling you about it. Tuesday night, a two-day summit wrapped up that will slowly but surely have an impact on your life and the lives of your kids and grandkids. But it's likely you've never heard about it until George just told you about it. It's the annual meeting of the Shanghai Cooperation Organization. The Shanghai Cooperation Organization was founded in 2001 and originally included only China, Russia, and four Central Asian republics. No wonder it's been so obscure. But today, it also includes Iran, India, Belarus, and Pakistan, which means the 2 days of meetings that wrapped up Tuesday represented a quarter of the Earth's economy and half the world's population. Yes, half. That's according to Xi Jinping, China's dictator, meaning that we may be working to isolate Iran and make it a pariah, but an organization representing half the world's population is defending Iran's sovereignty and condemning our attacks against it. What were the fruits of this get-together? The participants condemned the airstrikes against Iran. They asserted each member's rights to peaceful nuclear development and control over its own nuclear safety. They promoted a collective non-Western position on nuclear governance. They did not mention the United States by name, but their condemnation of America was there for all to see. On the economic front, they opposed what they called our unilateral coercive measures against Iran, the hangman's knot of economic sanctions we are trying to tighten around the neck of Iran's economy. They discussed their efforts to create a banking infrastructure that skirts America's sanctions. Their alternative system is already having an impact. One major source of America's extraordinary sanctions power is the central role of the dollar and of America's financial institutions in the world's finance. But as of today, Russian officials claim that 96% of trade between Russia and India is being settled in rubles and rupees. And this escape route out of the American dollar system, says Reuters, now involves 22 Russian and 17 Indian banks. What's more, Russian sources claim that 90% of the transactions between Russia and India are processed within 10 minutes, and more than half are processed within 1 minute. The meeting adopted 29 documents, and at the end of the Shanghai Cooperation Organization's summit, all 10 nations signed the Bishkek Declaration. What in the world does that declaration say? It speaks out loudly for the sovereignty of Iran. It condemns our military strikes on Iran's territory and civilians. And it condemns sanctions. In other words, it condemns the United States and the Iran war. And it calls the Shanghai Cooperation Organization to give birth to what Xi Jinping told the group must be an equal and orderly multipolar world. An order whose coming, said Xi, is irreversible. On the path to that new world order, Xi announced a slew of Shanghai Cooperation Organization projects that would tie the 10 countries of the organization into the biggest infrastructure backbone in human history, China's $8 trillion Belt and Road Initiative, which would make China the world's biggest provider of infrastructure, technology, and economic coordination ever seen on planet Earth. What Xi hides is that his equal and orderly multipolar world is designed to be a stepping stone for an unequal world, a world order ruled by China.
0: Thank you, Howard. Howard Bloom, author of The Mohammed Code. Yellow lights are flashing in the most important market on the planet, the U.S. bond market. The turmoil is being driven by a confluence of separate but related forces. The U.S. war with Iran is heating up again, driving up U.S. defense spending, the cost of oil, gasoline, diesel, and jet fuel. Investment analyst Mish Shedlock with us here. Mish, what a mess, huh?
3: It is a mess indeed, George. George, here there's five forces that I reckon are pressuring bonds. First, you mentioned the war in Iran. Oil, diesel, fertilizer, everything that passes through the state is straight, is impacted. Deficits, they're growing. The administration wants more spending for military, farm bailouts, other priorities. Some of that is related to the war. Debt passed the 40 trillion mark. Interest on the debt, George, is projected to hit $1 trillion a year starting fiscal year 2026, right now. This is kind of the fourth point is relatively minor, but the Fed and the Treasury are at odds, essentially fighting each other. Warsh at the Fed wants a clean market signal. He wants to eliminate QE. But Bessent is discussing unlimited Treasury actions to force down long-term yields. This is a confidence thing, and right now there's not a lot of confidence in the Fed. And the fifth thing is international. The U.S. intervened in the Japanese yen because Japan was about to dump U.S. Treasuries to buy the yen to support the yen. Now, curiously, Bessent wants Japan to hike rates and reduce debt to fix the yen problem, but the irony here is pretty obvious. Those are the actions that the U.S. needs to be doing as well. Now, let's discuss diesel specifically. We're only 12.9 cents from a new record high. The high is 581. We're currently at 569. And here's the factors impacting diesel. We have a harvesting peak now from August to November. Corn, soybeans, other farm crops, big diesel users. We have trucking needs, Christmas shopping. This is peak Christmas delivery season. The war in Iran reduced crude supplies. That's number three. The war in Ukraine is impacting this. Ukraine is bombing Russian refineries, and Russia was a big diesel exporter. They've now stopped exporting diesel. And the fifth thing here impacting diesel is record low inventories here in the United States. George, I think it's only a matter of days, a week maybe, before diesel hits a new record high in the United States. That won't be good for farmers. That won't be good for truckers. That won't be good for the U.S., George.
0: Good point. Thank you, Mish. A plane carrying Department of Homeland Security Secretary Mark Wayne Mullen made an emergency landing after the aircraft suffered an engine failure. Mullen was traveling from Georgia to Washington, D.C. when the U.S. Coast Guard C-101 was diverted to Ronald Reagan Washington National Airport in Virginia. Everybody's okay. In a moment, Jonathan Cahn back with us on Coast to Coast as we talk about biblical prophecy right here on Coast to Coast AM. 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
0: And welcome back to Coast, George Norrie with you. The Pergamon Altar is a massive monumental Greek structure built in the 2nd century BC on the Acropolis of Pergamon in Asia Minor, modern Turkey. And it is also the subject of a special book by Jonathan Cahn. Jonathan has spoken at the United Nations to millions around the world. His work focuses on biblical prophecy, connecting ancient Hebrew scriptures to modern global events, American history, and end times prophecy. Jonathan, welcome back. How are you doing?
7: Good. Great to be with you, George. I'm in a hotel in Dallas. Great to talk to you again.
0: Great to talk to you. And your new book is called The Altar of Pergamon. Tell us a little bit more about Pergamon.
7: Yeah, Pergamon. Yeah, this is, George, this is something I knew I was going to write on, but this is a cataclysmic mystery. It's a mind-boggling one. It is a mystery that has literally altered the history of the world, not once, but over and over again to this day. This is dealing with an object, as we're talking about, that's linked to what the Bible calls the throne of Satan. And this lies behind, and we'll open it up, lies behind everything from the rise of Adolf Hitler, the world wars, the rise of Marxism, the Cold War, the atomic age, New World Order, even the link to the internet, even link to an American leader, and link to end time prophecy. And so past, present, and future. And so much so that there, everyone listening tonight, your life has been touched by this mystery. And I'll just say one quick thing so people don't confuse it. The mystery is real. In the book, I'm revealing it through a kind of thriller. So there's a story that's revealing it, kind of like an Indiana Jones thing. But the mystery is totally real, and we've all been affected by it.
0: Jonathan, something linked to the throne of Satan doesn't sound very friendly, does it?
7: No, I wouldn't say so. Yeah, this is the thing. This is where it begins. In the book of Revelation, there's a verse where it says, "You who live in Pergamon, where the throne of Satan dwells." So now it's a pretty big statement from the Bible saying that there's a place on earth where actually it's saying the throne of Satan dwells. So what's that about? Well, George, I just came back from Pergamon. Basically, I've been to that high place. Pergamon's an ancient place in as you said, Turkey, Asia Minor. And it has this high place, the Acropolis, as you said, and on top of it was called the Great Altar. The Great Altar was this, it's the biggest altar the Greek world ever built. And it was dedicated to the king of the gods, Zeus, and all the other gods and all. And it's the embodiment of Pergamon. And now, again, Pergamon's called the throne of Satan in the Bible. And so it's going to focus on this object. And what happens is when the Christianity comes into the Roman, Greek Roman world, people abandon, the temples and the gods. And so the altar of Pergamon is abandoned. And so what happens, it falls to ruins, and so it's lying in the dust.

0: happens. The what happens is a man comes from across the world, and he stumbles. This is like 1871 now. He stumbles on this runes. He doesn't know what it is. He takes two pieces of this, and we're talking about the throne of Satan, takes two pieces of it, sends it back to his homeland, and his homeland is now going to be joined or linked to the throne of Satan. And so what was the land? The land is Germany. And what happens is, now think about where this is going to be going. Germany is going to actually comes into existence. People don't realize this in 1871. So the same year that this thing called the throne of Satan returns to the world, Germany comes into the world. And also at the same time, George, there's another man named Heinrich Schliemann who is looking for the lost city of Troy. And what he finds is in this dig, in the same region as the throne of Satan, he finds this ancient sign, and he finds almost like 2,000 versions of it. And the sign is the swastika. It becomes a big hit in Germany. And this is the same year that Germany comes into existence, same year the throne of Satan comes back into the world. And so it's like setting the stage. Because this is going to ultimately lead to World War I. It's going to lead to World War II. But here now, Germany is going to become the center. And the other thing that happens is that Germany decides to dig up this object, the altar, the throne of Satan. So it starts digging it up in the year 1878. And so now we're talking about throne of Satan coming back into the world. They put it on animals, in the different pieces of the altar. They put it into crates, put it on ships. And the ships go across the ocean, and they put it on a train, and it goes to Berlin. So now we have the moving of what's called the throne of Satan from Pergamon to Germany. And so this is, it's almost like setting the stage, because every time where this altar goes, calamity is going to follow, and the history of the world's going to change.
1: Who made the altar physically, Jonathan?
0: These were the ancient Greeks, basically pagan Greeks, and they worshipped on that mountain. They offered up sacrifices. There is ancient writings that talk about human sacrifice on this. So you can see how this could be called the throne of Satan. So it goes, now. Oh, by the way, here's another thing that happens. Today we're dealing with anti-Semitism, and I mean back revival, Well, when anti-Semitism comes into the world, I mean there's always been hatred of Jewish people, but anti-Semitism is actually a new word, and it speaks of a modern form or a movement. Well, it's born in Germany. The word, and you know what, the word comes into existence at the same moment that the throne of Satan altar comes to Germany. So you hear now you have this altar coming to Germany at the same moment this hatred, in a sense, for the Jewish people, becomes embodied in what we call anti-Semitism. It starts spreading throughout Germany. At the same time, when this throne of Satan comes to Germany, there's a revival of the occult. So there's an occult explosion. There's anti-Semitism, and it's really all setting the stage for the calamities that are going to come in the 20th century.
1: How long did Hitler and the Nazis control that altar?
0: Okay, well, here's where it begins. What happens is in 1889, they decide in Berlin, they decide to piece together this altar, and they're piecing it together. It's actually completed in 1889. So for now, for the first time since ancient times, the altar is together, the throne of Satan back in the world. But at the same moment, something else appears in the world, and it's a baby that is born, and they give him the name Adolf Hitler. So at the moment, you got the throne of Satan, you got Adolf Hitler coming into the world with the throne of Satan, and so that's 1889. Hitler's whole life is going to be linked to the mystery or this altar. I mean, his rise, every single thing is going to be listed. So you could start with the year 1889 and take it all the way up.
1: Where do people get your book, The Altar of Pergamon?
0: The altar of Pergamon is literally everywhere. It is, if you go to Amazon now or anywhere online where you get books or any store where you get it, it's literally there. And I'm hoping people don't just get it for yourself, get it for people in your life who need to know. So it's literally everywhere.

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5: ABC News, I'm Dave Packard. A shooting in a Minneapolis apartment building leaving three people dead, including the suspected gunman. Officers are among those wounded by gunfire in the shootout with the suspect, Police Chief Bill Peterson. Peterson says he's truly sickened by the level of violence, that the feeling is tempered only by the courageous actions of the Minneapolis police officers who responded without hesitation. Defense Secretary Pete Hegseth facing growing criticism from Republicans after the resignation of Army Secretary Dan Driscoll in a string of firings. GOP Senator Tom Tillis slamming Hegseth as inept, accusing him of creating a leadership void in the top ranks. Day six of deliberations on tap for the Massachusetts jury in Lindsey Clancy's murder trial. For the second time, the jurors told the judge they were deadlocked, and he again instructed them, keep trying. $1 coins bearing President Trump's likeness entering circulation. The U.S. Mint says they were struck on July 4th to celebrate America's 250th birthday. This is ABC News.
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10: And let's be clear, if you're the senator of the party of the president, you're probably going to have a better chance of getting your phone call answered at the White House. So that's obviously Susan Collins has that advantage. But to that point, though, she's the one who, months ago, fought in the compromise that sort of came out in the reconciliation bill and to get things over, to stop the closure of government. They basically said, look, let's get this over the finish line. She had pushed for making sure that there was let's acknowledge there things aren't going great with ICE. There's a transparency problem here, which is leading to a perception problem, which is leading to a lack of trust in this process problem.
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1: 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The Paranormal Podcast Network had great numbers in August with lots of people listening in. 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
2: 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In the little search box there, put in Coast to Coast AM. All those shows will pop right up. It's a lot of listening. It's free. You'll have some fun.
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4: 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Everyone is talking about GLP-1, but they're missing the point. 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
5: And welcome back. George Norrie, along with Jonathan Kahn. His book is called The Altar of Pergamon. When the altar was built in the 2nd century B.C., Jonathan, was it built with the intention of being evil?
6: I wouldn't say it, because the people who are doing it are, you know, these are pagans. So they think this is good. I mean, even if it could involve human sacrifice, I mean, they think it's good. So I mean, often, not always, but often when people, you know, do evil, they think it's good, you know, because that's what kind of makes it kind of evil. And they are not associating it with the throne of Satan. That comes after, when the, basically what the Bible's saying. And that goes to the whole point too, because when it comes to Germany, they're thinking, okay, Altar of Pergamon, this is a, you know, this is an ancient thing. They're not thinking of the kind of the dark side. And so, in fact, you know, the rise of now Hitler with this thing, Germany decides to build a house, a great building to display the altar to the world. They're putting it together, and they're going to show it to the world, this great thing. And that, and you said it before, that's going to become known as the Pergamon Museum. But as it's rising, it's in the 1920s, Hitler's rising, you know, this guy, the guy who was born with it, he's rising, and then they release the altar to the world. They open it up in 1930 in the autumn. At the same moment, Hitler at that moment is catapulted to power. I mean, it what happens in the Nazis looked like they were going to be out. They got 2% of the vote in 1928. But when the altar is released in 1930 in the autumn, suddenly they're catapulted, and soon Hitler takes over Germany. Now think about this, George. Where is he reigning from? He's reigning from Berlin. Berlin is the place where they have the throne of Satan. So the Third Reich, the capital of the Third Reich, talk about evil, you've got this thing called the throne of Satan. And here's the crazy thing, and this goes also to what you were saying, like, do they realize it's evil? Well, Hitler, he directs his people, he wants them to build him a massive platform where he's going to stand on it and he's going to speak to the masses, you know. And when you see Hitler, like, railing in these films, and he's in front of, looks like, a million people, that's Nuremberg. That's where he had all the big rallies. Mm-hmm. Well, they built for him this colossal platform, and you know what it was, George? Because we know it. The guy admits it, the guy who built it, it was Hitler's platform, his podium, was a reproduction of the Altar of Pergamon. It was a massive throne of Satan. So Hitler is, like, standing, I mean, you know, you can't make this up. Hitler is standing and railing on this thing, which is like the throne of Satan. I mean, and you know, and just, did he know it? I don't think so. But you know, there are darker forces at work.
5: Sadly, Hitler was probably one of the best

0: orators this country, this world has ever seen, wasn't he?
1: Well, you know, there's a really interesting point because, you know, something happens. I mean, Hitler was kind of like an outcast. He was on the outside. He was homeless, and in World War One, he gets a gas attack. It knocks him out. He becomes blind, and then something happens during that time. He's in the hospital, and he comes out of it, and he says that now he receives his calling, and so as he goes, you know, now he joins the Nazi Party. Which, by the way, the Nazi Party was created by an occult organization. He joins it, and it's like he has this gift, but it's not a good. I mean, it's like a dark gift. And people would say, "Oh, the anointing has come upon him." Well, I would say a satanic anointing. And so when you look at the people, the crowds of Germany, they're like mesmerized. I mean, it's almost like a nation is getting possessed, you know, by this thing. So yeah, he had this gift, but the gift was dark. I mean, you know, I mean, there are people who say this guy's like possessed. You know, but it like came on him. And by the way, George, my father was born under Hitler. So he remembers this thing. He remembers these things taking place and basically people just falling like under a spell. And the other thing that goes to the other dark side of it is the altar of Pergamon. You know, we said the Greeks built it. It was a certain kind of altar. It was an altar of burnt offerings. And in Greek, the people who built it, the way they called it, they didn't speak English. They didn't call it an altar of burnt offerings. The way you say it in Greek is the word for burnt is the word kaustos. The word for completely burnt is holos. And you put that together and it becomes the word the Holocaust. So the altar was the altar of the Holocaust. Holocaust doesn't mean a disaster. It means an offering, a sacrifice. And in this case, I would say a demonic sacrifice. You know, in the Bible, there actually were burnt offerings, but the Bible says that Satan, he inverts the things of God and he turns it for evil. So now you've got the entire Holocaust. It means a sacrifice. And it was all foreshadowed in this altar or throne of Satan, which is literally the altar of the Holocaust.
0: Where did the altar get the label throne of Satan? How did that happen?
1: Well, anybody can look it up. Open a Bible. Well, there's two things. Okay. If you open a Bible to Revelation 2, it says, you know, basically it says Pergamon and it says, I know where you dwell. He's talking to the people who live in this place, Pergamon. He says, where the throne of Satan dwells. And what is? And then it goes on, it says where Satan himself dwells. That's actually where a martyr was killed, and people believe it was right by the altar. So a place of evil, but it's the crazy or the amazing thing is the Bible is identifying it as this place of Satan. And then when you follow the altar of Pergamon, I mean, by the way, what I just said with Hitler and the Holy, that's just the beginning. It's going to follow up to this day. And so, and you ask, like, how long did the Nazis have the altar? Well, in one sense, you know, again, Hitler was born in 1889 when the altar was put together, and then it goes all the way up to 1945. You know, in the meantime, you know, the guy who has the throne of Satan is not only brought the Holocaust into the world, he's brought World War II, which has killed like 60, 70 million people. So talk about evil. You know, the Bible says that the devil's a destroyer. So at the end of the war, you know, Berlin is in ruins and Hitler's in a bunker and Hitler then commits suicide. Okay. And you know what he does? He ordains that his body be burnt. I mean, talk about, it's like the last burnt offering. And the thing is that, so now the altar doesn't have anybody owning it. Okay. So what's going to happen is the altar or the throne of Satan is going to pass from Nazi Germany and it's going to go to another power. And when it does, the history of the world is going to be changed again.
0: Now, what does it have to do with America?
1: Well, there's a lot. Because and it's going to go up to that. I promise you. There's actually an American. Well, okay, a few things. The altar is going to ultimately going to come to the West. Now that it's a little bit later in this mystery, but it's gonna. And there's actually. I'll hold off. I don't want to identify him on the air, but there is an American leader That's very famous. It's not Trump, that's all I'll say right now, but he's actually linked to the altar of Pergamon and the throne of Satan. So the last part of the mystery, you know, it's going to go there, I promise, but it's going to touch the West. But where it goes in the meantime is that when Hitler's dead, in another bunker in Berlin, you know, it's the Nazis are hiding something else. They're hiding the throne of Satan in another bunker. So it's hidden to keep it safe. Well, these soldiers come upon the bunker. They're in Berlin. Berlin's destroyed. They open up the bunker, and there is the throne of Satan. And so they take possession of it. So who does the altar go to? They are the soldiers of the Red Army. The throne of Satan passes from Nazi Germany to the Soviet Union. The communist world, Soviet Union, now takes possession of the throne of Satan.
0: How did this American that you mentioned, no name given, get tied into the altar?
1: Well, what happened was, okay, and by the way, I do reveal it in the book, okay, but I'm just kind of being good and careful by not doing it on the air. But he goes, this man goes, American leader, who everybody knows, he's still around, before he rises to power, he goes to the throne of Satan, he goes to the place where the altar is, and he actually stands under an image of an ancient pagan goddess, which is actually also part of this mystery in the book. We won't be able to get into it, but it's part of it, and he gives a speech where he calls the world to become as one. Then, right after being in the place of Satan's throne, he goes back to America, and then he is given the nomination to go to become very powerful, and his rise to power begins. He's standing on the stage, and in back of him they have built this strange structure, and he's standing at like basically kind of in the structure. What is the structure? I don't know if they knew it or not, I don't know, but the structure is a replica of the altar of Pergamon, the throne of Satan. This is an American leader who's standing in front of a reproduction of the throne of Satan, just like Hitler did, and he begins a rise to power, and it is going to affect America.
0: Did that leader even know what the throne meant?
1: I don't know. You know, these are the kind of the big questions. You know, do the people who built it, did they know it? Did he know it? I don't know that, but I do know that wherever the altar like goes, or wherever there's something to do with the altar, it touches history, and it touches it for the dark side. It touches it for evil. Like when it moved, like, I mean, think about it. I mean, what was the evil thing in the, you know, evil entity in the world? You know, Nazi Germany. Did they know this? I mean, they were evil, but did they know about the altar? They knew the altar, but they didn't. I don't know if they realized the link to Satan. When it passes to the Soviet Union, the Soviet Union is an atheist entity. I don't know they knew it, but they are now in possession of it, and they become now the new center of evil in the world, you know. And it's almost like when the altar goes to someone or something, it gets empowered. Like the Soviet Union then at that moment, 1945, becomes a superpower. And communism begins to now spread to the world. That right then, it starts spreading to Eastern Europe, China, to the point where one out of every three people in the world is under communism and under oppression, and it's the secret is they actually possess the throne of Satan, and about 100 million people get killed in this one. So it's, you know, millions of people are actually getting killed linked to this altar.
0: How did this altar get tied into end time prophecy?
1: Well, the thing is, okay, this is, you know, the last power to have the altar of Pergamon, when it was, you know, actually functioning, burning, you know, was Rome. Okay, when the altar disappears, remember we said the altar goes into ruins, right? It goes underground. Rome disappears. Now the altar comes back. What's the deal with Rome? Well, the Bible actually says there's going to be a power at the end, in the end times, and this power is somehow linked to Rome, almost like a resurrected empire, a resurrected Roman Empire. And the altar is linked to it. Now we're talking about the throne of Satan. Now the Bible speaks of the Antichrist. If the Antichrist is linked to this power, and I will tell you, I mean, as you know, as soon as we get to it, you know, who has the altar right now? But the thing is that It means the Antichrist will possess the throne of Satan. So this all goes, and the Bible speaks of specific things in the end times. It all goes with this thing of evil, literally, of evil there.
0: But the altar right now is still in that museum in Berlin, right?
1: Well, here's the thing, you know, yeah, and no, first of all, this is the thing, George, I was led to write this book, you know, now, to reveal this whole mystery now. I had no idea that the altar has been hidden basically from the public for about over a decade. And you know when they're going to release it to the world from Germany? They're going to release it this coming year. And you know, now when you look at it, when the altar was released to the world before, like in 1930, that was the rise of evil in the world. That was Hitler's rising. So I would watch that. And maybe that's one of the reasons I was led to write this book now, because it is going to be released. And I'm not prophesying, but I'm saying that when this thing goes forward, things happen in the world.
0: Did you have a higher power influence you?
1: Well, you know what, George, you know, like from the beginning, when I first spoke to you, when I had the harbinger, I don't claim to come up with these things. It's just like something comes into my mind, in my head, I'm led, you know, and I could never reproduce like how these mysteries come. It's like I'm led, and you know, one thing comes and then it keeps getting bigger and bigger and bigger and bigger. And usually I have like thousands of pages of notes before I even start writing the book. I mean, the book is much shorter. You know, but literally, I don't take. I mean, sometimes something comes into my mind. I don't even know if it's real, and I go to the web, and then it's real. So you know, I don't claim that I could come up with it. So I do believe there's a power. I do believe God's leading.
0: Well, your work is magnificent, Jonathan, and it's so poignant too.
1: Thank you. Well, you know, I think there's a reason for it. You know, and every time, George, before I write a book, I say, okay, Lord, what's the next book? And these are things that, again, I had no idea. And by the way, you know, the altar it's Germany, but Germany is under another power, which is the European Union. And this is a whole nother realm. And actually, so in a sense, the European Union possesses the throne of Satan. And so this is another link to end time prophecy. I'm sure when the questions come, we can get to it. But it's amazing. But I don't claim anything. I just ask, Lord, what's the next thing to reveal? And I have no idea where it's going, but he does.
0: Did this book scare you when you were writing it?
1: I was kind of more overwhelmed. I'm like the first person to get blown away by it. So I mean, listen, I know no matter what happens with the Satan's throne, I know who's on the throne, and that's God. So you know, as long as I'm following God, I know I'm on the right side. I mean, the main thing, and that's really with everybody, you got to know you're on the right side. You know, you won't be scared if you're on the right side.
0: We'll be back in a moment with Jonathan Kahn, and we'll take phone calls as we talk about the Altar of Pergamon.
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7: From ABC News, I'm Dave Packer. A deadly shooting Wednesday afternoon at a residential building in downtown Minneapolis. Police Chief Bill Peterson.
8: Officers entered the high-rise apartment building. Inside, officers encountered victims and heard additional gunfire. Officers followed the sound of the gunfire to an upper floor of the building. On that floor, officers encountered a haze that significantly limited their visibility. Officers exchanged gunfire with the suspect.
7: That shooting leaving three people dead, including the suspected gunman. President Trump predicting again that the six-month-old war with Iran will end soon. Meanwhile, one chapter of the conflict is ending.
9: The USS Lincoln, the gleaming aircraft carrier which set off from San Diego 286 days ago, docking in Thailand, covered in rust after a record-setting deployment in support of the U.S. blockade of Iran. 5,000 American sailors finally setting foot on dry land. Shakira Fairfax of New Jersey traveled to Thailand to greet her daughter, Jada.
10: It was an uncertain time. It was a scary time. It was difficult. It was definitely difficult.
9: President Trump had publicly brushed off concerns about how long these American sailors were at sea.
7: ABC's Mary Bruce. The judge in the Lindsey Clancy trial has sent the jurors home after a fifth day of deliberations. ABC's Aaron Katursky.
11: The jury did not ask for anything. No evidence, no testimony, no clarification about the law. They seem to have what they need to decide. They have. They're just split.
7: Clancy admits to killing her three children. The jury is weighing whether she should be held criminally responsible. New Jersey has filed a petition asking the U.S. Supreme Court to shut down prediction markets like Kalshi and Poly Market in the state. Now, prediction market companies argue that they are not in the gambling business, but the commodities futures business. You're listening to ABC News.
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7: Police in Tucson, Arizona, confirmed

0: confirm that Monday's fatal shooting at a gay bar was a hate crime. The shooter died with two victims. Stocks snapped a three-day losing streak Wednesday. The market has been under pressure from rising oil prices and a bond market sell-off.
1: What we are seeing are those borrowing costs surge. And this is happening not just in the U.S., it's happening all over the world. The way that this shows up is in the price of bonds, which are, you know, you own basically a government bond. Those prices are falling, which means interest rates are going up. And that's really important because what a government bond, what that interest rate is, basically affects everything from a mortgage rate to your credit card rate. For a small business, if you're taking out a loan, it means that cost of borrowing that money is more expensive.
0: ABC's Elizabeth Schulze. Authorities in Texas rescued dozens of people from rising floodwaters as former tropical storm Edward lingered, dumping 2 feet of rain in some areas. In Livingstone, Robert Diaz was in cleanup mode.
2: I've been hearing them saying in other news, they said that water is waist deep. That water is not waist deep. That's about 18 feet deep.
0: Rains are expected through Thursday morning. Boldly going where no coin has gone before. Britain's Royal Mint is marking the 60th anniversary of the Star Trek franchise with two collectible 50 pence coins. One features four different spacecraft from the franchise, while the other stamped with a Vulcan salute, live long and prosper. Dave Packer, ABC News.
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1: And welcome back, George Norrie with Jonathan Kahn, your calls this hour. Jonathan, who controls the altar now? Who's in charge?
5: Well, now it is, I mean, there's two answers to that. One is it is in Berlin on something called the Museum Island in Pergamon. Again, I told you it's been hidden from the public. It's going to be released in 2027, I believe June, by the way. And so one, but the Germany is now under what is the European Union. And the European Union is, so in a sense, the European Union also has the throne of Satan. And the thing about it is that, you know, I mentioned before that in biblical prophecy, well, biblical prophecy, it speaks of something like a revived Roman Empire or resurrection or world thing. Well, the European Union, of all the entities that have ever existed since Rome, European Union has more of the Roman Empire than any other nation or any other entity. And so, and also, by the way, it was formed as the EC under the Treaty of Rome. So, you know, could this entity that now has the throne of Satan, could this be linked to end time prophecy and a really the beginning of nations coming together as one with a one world state, which is really what the Bible says. So this is really linked to the future now. But so I would, so two answers, Germany in one sense, but the European Union and the other, and that links to prophecy.
1: How big is the altar, Jonathan? Kind of describe it to us.
5: Altar is gigantic. Okay, the altar is that, and that's why it came in pieces. The altar is, if you can imagine, it's not, by the way, it's not like, you know, like in Indiana Jones, you got the Ark of the Covenant. It's a few feet. Okay, this is like the satanic version of the Ark of the Covenant, but it's a like a hundred. It's around 100 feet wide, 100 feet deep, and that is why whenever it moves, it's a this is not a little thing. So it came in crates and all sorts of crates on ships across to Germany. When it was moved, when Russia took it, when the Soviet Union took the throne of Satan in 1945, it went in crates on trains. So this is a gigantic thing.
1: How ornate is it?
5: How ornate?
1: Yes.
5: Basically, if you look at it, it is filled with images of pagan gods all around. So it's considered, you know, the people who just get into archaeology say, well, this is a masterpiece of paganism. Basically, it has all these images of gods of, you know, it's like the epitome of paganism.
1: It doesn't have any pictures of what we think the devil looks like, though, does it?
5: Well, that's an interesting thing because, you know, I was sharing with you about the return of the gods. And the thing is that the Bible says that, you know, the gods, behind the gods, you know, these are like masks, you know, there are spiritual entities that are behind them. So you could say demonic, you know, is behind it, you know, but remember the Greeks didn't really know, you know, didn't really have a way to say Satan, you know, let me tell you, here's another thing. The word, you know, we use the word devil, you know, and the word devil actually means something. It comes from the Greek. You know, this is the way it means. It's diabolos, which means the divider. So there is actually a link, but the Greeks didn't realize what this was. So there are links to this because the gods in the Bible are linked to spirits or demonic entities.
1: How many people do you think use the phrase devil compared to Satan?
5: Well, it's interesting because Satan is a word is from Hebrew, that, you know, that's the Hebrew scriptures, and the devil is from Greek, the New Testament, but the same thing. I think most people will say the devil, but Satan is kind of like a name. Now, Satan in Hebrew, Satan, means the opposer, the one who opposes everything. Devil means the divider. Now, this is an interesting thing too, because when you, diabolos, so when you, what happened is when the altar goes to the communist world, you know, in this many of us were born under that. What happens is that the, you know, if the devil's a divider, what happens to the world? The world gets divided into two camps, because if you can divide, you can destroy. The devil's a destroyer. If you can destroy the world, if you can divide it. So the world is divided, and we called it the Cold War. But where did that division begin? It began in Berlin, where the throne of Satan was when the division began. So even the Cold War, what was the Cold War? The Cold War was the side that had the throne of Satan and the side, the West, that was against it. So you know, even things that we live with, and it almost brought the world to destruction.
1: Let's go to the phones. Bill, truck driving in Oregon to get us started. Hey, Bill, go ahead.
6: Hey, George. Hey, also congratulations on the book. Yeah, I haven't read it, but it sounds really interesting. I want to be careful about how I word my question because I get misunderstood. Because I've brought up several times the question of whether or not AI could replace God, right? People assume that's what I want. That is not what I want, okay? As a matter of fact, I kind of agree with the caller Cornelius. I suspect AI might be the Antichrist intelligence. But what's this got to do with your work? And my question is this: the Permagon is also very, very, by centuries, linked to the ancient Median Persian Empire. Okay, Darius the Mede is mentioned in the prophecy of Daniel, the book of Daniel. All right, he was he replaced Belshazzar.
5: Okay,
6: all right, according to the Bible. Now, Median Empire.
5: Okay.
6: So the Median Empire was, it followed Zoroastrianism. Now, George had a guest on one day that said the caricature of the devil. The guy was an expert on exercising demons. He was like an expert on demonology. And he said the caricature of the devil in the Bible is based on Apophis, ancient Greek deity Apophis, right? Now, it's also arguably based on the Zoroastrian, evil entity called Azidahaka. Azidahaka had a trinary nature, like in the movie Chronicles of Riddick, the Lord Marshall. If you look at his armor, that is the Azidahaka symbolism. That is the Azidahaka symbolism. It's a trinary nature. Now, if you look at Sergei Sobolov, who invented this computer called Septune back in 1958 under the communists, that computer is the origins of AI. And Setun, Soter, which in Greek means savior, and Setal, which means semi-empirical theory of learning, all of them are connected. So I'm just trying to say, and I would like your opinion on this, could this thing actually, instead of being, would it be more accurate to link it to ancient Persia? And then anti-Semitism, it goes all the way back to Darius the Great. The word anti-Semitism, yes, was I forget the guy's name. It was coined in the turn of the century, 19th and 20th century. But anti-Semitism as a thing goes all the way back to Darius the Great. It's on his tomb. I am Darius the Great, emperor and ruler of the Persians, not Semitic. He made it a point. He made it a point that he is in no way Semitic. He was a Persian. All right.
1: What's your question though, Bill? What's your question?
6: Yeah. My question is, have you linked this? Have you tried to examine this connection with Persia instead of Turkey? And have you thought about it in the terms of AI and worshiping a thing other than the Lord thy God?
7: Okay. It's a lot of stuff. Okay,
5: a few things. One is, I would say, when you talk about Satan, not that that's based on the Persian or Zoroastrian, because the Satan comes actually. People don't realize this. He's in the Hebrew Scriptures. I mean, again, so that's way before it could be influenced by anything. But there could be shadows. There could be glimpses of him in other cultures. As far as technology, when you talk about could that be used in these, with the end times and for demonic? Yeah, it can. The interesting thing is that when the Apostle Paul is speaking on Mars Hill, pagan place in Athens, he speaks about idols and gods, and he uses the word in Greek techne, which we get the word technology. So saying that what you build with your hand, and he's talking about idols, it can end up, instead of serving you, you end up serving the idol. And when you talk about the technology of AI, you're talking about something that's doing the thinking for you. And so there is a danger. And could this be used when we talk about a one world state, which the altar is linked to, by the way, the throne state, and we talk about end time prophecy, and we talk about even the thing, no one will be able to buy or sell without the mark of the beast. Well, how do you do that without this kind of technology? And I'll tell you one thing, which is from the book here, that When the Berlin Wall came down, okay, so now the division of the world comes down, then there's this movement, 1989, and this is coming from Berlin, again, with the altar of the throne, where there's a movement to become one world, globalism, new world order. And the thing is, one of the things that's been bringing the world together is the internet, of course, the web. And you know when the web was conceived? In 1989, the same moment that Berlin, the altar actually changed hands in Berlin. And the thing is that in the language of the Bible, Hebrew, when you see on your computer, everybody sees www, World Wide Web, but in the language of the Bible, W is the letter Vav in Hebrew, and Vav is also the number 6 in Hebrew. So what's on your computer in the language of the Bible, when you see www in the Bible language, that is 666.
1: Does the Bible make any reference to the altar?
5: Yeah, well, the Bible makes the reference. It's interesting. The Bible makes a reference to to Pergamon and throne, and you know, and it talks about the altars of the high places. It's interesting. It's calling it that. Now, another thing is that in the story of everybody knows the holiday of Hanukkah. It's actually about an evil man who tries to wipe out the biblical faith, and he sets up what's called an abomination on the Temple Mount of God. What was the abomination? Because Jesus speaks about, says the Antichrist is basically going to set up an abomination on the Temple Mount, or the abomination desolation. What was the ancient abomination? It was the altar of Zeus. And that's at the same time that the altar of Pergamon is built, which is an altar of Zeus. So could the altar of Zeus the Pergamon altar be linked to the abomination desolation that the Bible speaks of? It could be.
1: Let's go to Pamela in New Jersey on the wild card line. Hello, Pamela.
8: Hello. This reminds

0: reveal it in the book. I don't, you know, for the sake of wisdom, I'm not going to do it on the air. But yeah, you can think about it, but it's a very definite person.
1: Let's go to east of the Rockies, Walter, truck driving in the state of Pennsylvania. Hello, Walter.
2: Hey, George, how you doing?
1: Okay.
2: Good. Hey, George, Jonathan, I got a question about, social media is also a big part of biblical prophecy, because you got a lot of young generations that are following social media, and also to lyrics of music throughout the time from Black Sabbath up to now to, like, you know, rap and so other type of music as well, too, the lyrics.
1: What do you think of that, John?
0: Well, you know, it is. Well, there's a lot of things are happening with the youth, and you know, I mean, listen, the youth are the future. So what you see happening with the youth, you're seeing things go that way. And the youth are, you know, youth are getting, number one, they're getting plugged into the machine. You know, they're more plugged in than we are, or than older people are. And so that they're more influenced by this, and they're more into a virtual world, and many of them are not able to relate so much to other people as they used to. So this does go along, or I would say it's in alignment with when the Bible speaks about this one world state, and everybody, and you know, and everybody can see one thing at the same time, and there's a one world economy, and everybody's plugged into it. So this does go along with it.
1: Is there something magical about the altar, in your opinion, Jonathan?
0: I wouldn't call it magical, but I would call it demonic or satanic. And I'm not saying like that an object has the power, but it does. Listen, the Bible, you know, this is a big thing that the Bible actually is saying. This is linking it to Satan's throne. Now, what's a throne? A throne is where you sit on, a ruler sits on, where his power goes forth, you know. So in some way, it's linked to the power of the dark side, and it's linked to the presence of the dark side. And when you want, if you just follow the altar, I mean, where it goes, you can see the entire, virtually every major calamity and evil that has come into the world. I mean, on a major scale. So, in fact, I'll throw this in. You know, we have the power now to destroy the world. Now, some people think Revelation, when it talks about the fire, could be linked to it. Atomic power, nuclear destruction. So where did that come from? You know, well, they'd say, well, it comes from New Mexico, you know, Manhattan Project. No, actually, that fire of destruction comes from the altar of Pergamon, the throne of Satan. Where it all began was in Berlin in 1938 under Hitler, when two German scientists split the atom. So remember, I said the altar is the altar of burnt offerings. It's linked to burning something totally. Well, it's not just the Holocaust, you know, that Hitler. It's also the power of nuclear destruction, and it happened right by the altar, you know, and under Adolf Hitler. And if, you know, if Hitler had gotten that, we probably wouldn't be here today.
1: What made the altar so evil in the first place? What happened to it?
0: Well, I think that number one, this is like an the epitome of the gods and the spirits and demonic practices on this high place of Pergamon. And then the Bible records that's like it's like a major Christian person was slaughtered at the altar. So when it first is identified, that, you know, we don't know, except that the first time we hear of it is the book of Revelation, when it actually literally identifies it. So, and then, but it's amazing, because when you then look at it, this thing is linked to everything. I mean, from, you know, Hitler, Soviet Union, Marxism. By the way, here's another one. When they put the shovels into Pergamon to start digging up Satan's throne, another child comes into the world, and you know what his name was? Joseph Stalin.
1: No way. We'll be back with more with Jonathan Kahn and Final Calls on Coast to Coast AM.
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4: News. I'm Dave Packer. A deadly shooting Wednesday afternoon at a residential building in downtown Minneapolis. Police Chief Bill Peterson.
5: Officers entered the high-rise apartment building. Inside, officers encountered victims and heard additional gunfire. Officers followed the sound of the gunfire to an upper floor of the building. On that floor, officers encountered a haze that significantly limited their visibility. Officers exchanged gunfire with the suspect.
4: The shooting leaving three people dead, including the suspected gunman. President Trump predicting again that the six-month-old war with Iran will end soon. Meanwhile, after 286 days at sea, the USS Lincoln docking in Thailand, 5,000 American sailors finally setting foot on dry land. The judge in the Lindsey Clancy trial sent the jurors home again for a fifth day of deliberations. They say they're deadlocked. Clancy admits to killing her three children. The jury is weighing whether she should be held criminally responsible. This is ABC News.
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1: 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Next hour, Brooks Agnew joins us to talk about NASA and space flights to the moon on Coast to Coast AM. Well, for you Coast Insiders, two more programs tonight from the Art Bell Vault.
2: That is correct. We opened up those doors of that vault. We have over 500 programs in there. We picked two for this week, one from 1998. Art's guest was author Graham Hancock as they discussed ancient mysteries, Mars, and potential global dangers. And then the second show is from 1996. 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Folks, this is classic audio. It's available to Coast Insiders. We invite you to become a Coast Insider. It's very easy, George. Just what, 15 cents a day?
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1: 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Right at the top of the homepage, it says Insider. 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
1: And welcome back to Coast to Coast. George Norrie and Jonathan Kahn. Jonathan, what's your next project, my friend?
11: Well, I just finished this book. I am praying about the next book. I told you before I ever write it, you know, I say, what's the, and I have an idea. I can't say it yet, but I have about a few thousand pages of notes. But before I write the next book, I have to know, okay, God, is this the one to write? So, you know, working on that. I am going to go to Israel soon. If things kind of let up there. And by the way, I am going to go to the Pergamon, you know, and go up that high place.
1: Are you concerned about end times prophecy?
11: I was an atheist, you know, at one point. You know, I'm Jewish by birth, and I was an atheist. And it was end time prophecy reading, you know, I couldn't argue with it. I mean, you know, and the Bible says these things are going to happen. You know, there's going to be an Israel back in the world. There's going to be, the world's going to be, you know, against Israel. There's going to be, it talks about, you know, Europe talks about China, talks about, all these things were coming true. And I could not argue with it. So really, to me, it's kind of the opposite. It tells me, and that prophecy says, listen, God's in control. You don't have to, if you're with God, you don't have to be afraid. You know, if you're not, if you don't know what side you're on, well, that's one thing. But, you know, I got hit by a train. I got hit by a locomotive train. And that's what led me. I said, okay, I better get right with God. And that's when I went up a mountain and gave my life to God, born again. And I know, no matter what happens, you know, I know who's on the throne. So I'm not, you know, and I find it actually amazing that these things are happening, like they're exact. And I can even see, you know, there are even things that we've talked about, George, and that have come true after we talked about it. So to me, that gives me really assurance, you know, that things are not out of control.
1: Jonathan, what do you think the 666, the sign of the beast, might be?
11: Well, it's interesting. You know, one of the things that we were saying earlier is that it's amazing because if you can, well, I'll do it the opposite way. If you take 666 and you put it into Hebrew, you know, it's Vav, Vav, Vav, that's the letter, and that becomes WWW, World Wide Web. So the thing is that, could it be, you know, something linked to technology? Could it be something that is imprinted by which we buy or sell? I mean, we're moving that way. Could it be an imprint? Could it be a chip? Could it be, we're moving in that way. So, you know, it could be six rows, you know, three rows of six letters or six digits, perhaps. But it seems to be, it could be very well linked to technology.
1: On the wild card line, Lewis is with us in Pennsylvania. Hi, Lewis.
12: Hello, George. Thank you for taking my call. I have a few brief comments and I have three questions for Jonathan. My comment is, Tommy's doing a great job when you do the play-by-play with the Iran war. That was my first comment. And my second comment is to Jonathan. I've heard of the show numerous times before, but he really knocked my socks off with this one. I never even heard about this ultra triathlon before. It's really a neat subject. But my three questions for Jonathan are, is there any link between the altar of Pergamon and the altar to an unknown god in Greece? My second question is, what is this altar made out of? In other words, it's Stonehenge. It's made of bluestone. It has certain metaphysical properties. That was my second question. My third question is there any new developments in the Bible code scholars in Israel who found an interpretation that President Trump might be the Mashiach? Okay, thank you, George.
1: All right, your thoughts, John.
11: Can you hear me?
1: Yeah.
11: Okay. Yeah. I wasn't sure the first one, but the altar of Pergamon is made of stone. Okay. There's marble, I believe, involved in that. It's white stone. It's again, massive. So I don't know that there are properties to the stones, but there seems to be a gigantic property in some way, you know, linked to the altar with a connection to the throne of Satan.
1: Is there a different altar in Greece he was talking about?
11: I have not heard of it. Now listen, there are altars in the ancient world. Altars, again, because people are sacrificing to gods. And the thing is, but the altar of Pergamon is unique because it is number one, the largest altar the Greeks ever built on planet Earth. So it's mega. It's in its own world. I mean, it's its own class. So I'm sure there may be interesting altars and there may be some significance to them. And listen, this is Zeus, so there are connections there, but it was singular, and maybe that's also linked why it is linked to the throne of Satan.
1: Let's go to Oberon in California on the wild card line. Go ahead, Oberon.
13: Hey, thank you. Yes, I wanted to ask Jonathan, has he ever heard of the journalist Peter Lavenda? He claims that Hitler did not commit suicide, that he ended up living in Indonesia and became a convert to fundamentalist Islam. And people could recognize, didn't know who he was. I mean, never heard of Hitler, but they noticed he had a crippled hand. It has to have been him because there was an assassination attempt on him in 1944 and it crippled one of his hands. I think it must have been him. What do you think?
11: I would be careful with that. You know, there were people all around him at the end in that bunker, and there's a pretty much universal report that he killed himself and he ordered his body be burned. The remains of his teeth were in that thing that were pulled. They compared it to his dental records and it matched it exactly. So I would be careful with that, you know, but I do believe he killed himself and, you know, and it goes with the whole thing.
1: But many Nazis did flee to South America, did they not?
11: Yeah. There was kind of like a line. It was kind of like a underground railroad of that wasn't good. Yeah, yeah, and including Adolf Eichmann, who does have a part in some of these mysteries. He was linked to the Holocaust, and until the Israeli Mossad found him and brought him back to Jerusalem and it's for trial.
1: What was the name of the Israeli who was in charge of hunting them down?
11: Well, yeah, I forgot. I knew the guy's name, but it was the Mossad, and it was a famous operation, you know, the early 60s. But actually, by the way, he's the only one that Israel ever executed was Adolf Eichmann.
1: Under a trial, if I remember right.
11: Yeah, it was called the man in the glass booth. They put him in a glass booth because they're afraid that people were going to shoot him. Because his victims were living in Israel. So yeah, it was. And there's a lot to that, by the way. But that, I mean, that's part of it too. But he's the most famous one. The other one, by the way, was Mengele. Joseph Mengele ended up also escaping to South America. He ended up drowning in Brazil, and they found out about it later.
1: I knew one of the prosecuting attorneys in Nuremberg, Woodley Strieber, Woodley Harris was his name. and he lived in St. Louis, and I knew him for years before he passed on. What a story, huh?
11: Wow. I mean, yeah, Nuremberg's amazing. And remember, here's the other thing. Nuremberg is linked to, Nuremberg is the place where, Hitler spoke, the rallies, and that's where that reproduction of the altar throne of Satan. So that's also the place where judgment came. I mean, it's all like a circle, and it's all connected.
1: Jim in Wisconsin, you're up next, Jim. Go ahead.
14: Yes, sir. I'd like to ask you a couple questions, but I'd like to make a comment first. Isn't the person that plays the devil, isn't he supposed to go to Israel and claim that he's Christ? And number two, isn't he supposed to make the world for 3.5 years really peaceful and quiet and make all the wars stop? And he claims that he's Christ. And number three, you're not supposed to take the chip, because if you take the chip in your hand or your forehead, that you're going to die in hell.
1: Let's take the chip story first, John. What do you think of that?
11: Okay, yeah. Now, it doesn't say chip. We're saying it could be that, or it could be a mark there. Well, it does say, it does say do not take that mark. Yes, that's actually correct. Because it's a mark, you're being marked by the wrong, you're being basically marked for the enemy, you're exactly right. The other one, when you say the person, yeah, you're talking about the Antichrist, or what's called in the Bible, he's also called the beast. He is linked somehow to a revived Roman Empire. That's why I was talking about the altar, the throne of Satan being where Rome was, in the European Union. And he will, yes, it says, declare himself God on the Temple Mount, which is also linked to this. So yeah, these things are all connected, and it may be that the altar of Pergamon is actually connected to this mystery of the Antichrist.
1: Next up, let's go to George in Mississippi. Go ahead, George.
15: Hey, how you doing? Thank you for taking my call.
1: Sure.
15: Hi, George and Jonathan. Okay, I have a question on Revelation 17:10 about the five empires that have fallen down. One exists and one is coming, and the eighth one ends up. Can you explain something like that about the empires?
11: Yeah, there's a number of interpretations of that. The seven hill, the one that was, the one is. Some think it was, some will link it to Rome. A progression of kind of evil empires, and then Rome being that one, and then there's one coming. So it seems that that in the end times there's all these clues that there will be a one world state according to biblical prophecy. It will be linked in some way to Rome, or in that Roman Empire, a universal empire. And this is then linked to the man called the Antichrist or the Beast, who the caller was right before. It's a false Messiah. And by the way, the Muslims believe in that too, but I think they took it from the Bible. They believe in the one they call the Mahdi and the Dajjal. But that can only happen if the world's becoming one, and that's what's actually been happening.
1: Based on the history of the Bible, Jonathan, how accurate do you think it is?
11: Well, I you're talking to somebody who was a skeptic, who was an atheist. It's amazing. What's happened is when archaeology continually proves the Bible, so that's archaeology part. And then you have the prophecy part. Like, how could people back then, a shepherd, a prophet, how could they foretell what was going to happen in the 20th century? The 21st century, everything from Israel coming back in the world, from the world hating it, from Iran. Even Iran is clearly in the Bible that Iran will be an arch enemy of Israel in the last days. Well, we're there. So you can't do that. You asked me before, do you think when you get these things, is there another power? I don't claim, that I can come up with any of these things that I'm talking about. And they couldn't come up with this. So yes, I believe from somebody you're talking to, somebody who's a skeptic, that, yeah, this is as much as we, is this the word of God?
1: First time caller, Caroline's with us in Arizona. Hi, Caroline.
16: Hi.
1: Good to have you with us. Go ahead.
16: Thank you. Hi, Jonathan. I just want to let you know I've read your books. I think they're spot on. And I do believe that God is giving you these visions and insights to know what's going on, because the Bible tells us there will be prophets and visions and dreams. And the two questions I have is about the altar and the Antichrist showing who should be, they say he's already in the world, he just hasn't exposed himself. I would like to know if that's true. And are they going to according to the Bible, restart these sacrifices on the altar in the third temple as they rebuild it. And all the supplies are there. They're just looking for the red heifers. And I just wanted to get your take on all that.
1: Go ahead, John.
11: A few things. Interesting thing when you think about this. I told you Adolf Hitler was born when the altar came together at the same year. And then he ends up becoming the leader who possesses the altar in Germany. Joseph Stalin is also born with the altar coming back into the world. And then he becomes the one who possesses it. So could the Antichrist be linked? Could he be born out of something that's linked to the altar? And then could it be? You know, we can't be dogmatic to say, when he's born or when he'd be in the world, but that's a possible connection. As far as the temple, yes, the temple will be rebuilt. That is biblical prophecy. It's one way or the other, it's going to be rebuilt. And we're talking about this altar actually is linked to the temple. We talked about that desecration and abomination, desolation. There's a link there, so it will happen.
1: The name of the book is called The Altar of Pergamon, and
11: yes,
1: you can get it where, John?
11: It's literally everywhere. If you go online right now on Amazon or any place you get books, you're going to see the Altar of Pergamon or Barnes and any store that has books, Barnes and Noble, you'll have it. I pray. Don't just get it for yourself. Get it for people in your life who need to know. And thank you, George. Always a blessing.
1: Keep in touch, my friend. Jonathan Kahn with Incredible Prophecy. Up next, Brooks Agnew joins us to talk about NASA and going out into space on Coast to Coast.
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6: From ABC News, I'm Dave Packer. War with Iran intensifying, with the U.S. carrying out fresh strikes. President Trump Wednesday evening.
7: The leaders are gone. All of their technology is gone. Their weapons are largely gone. Other than that, they're doing quite well.
6: But here
7: at
6: home,
7: the economy is totally shot.
6: Here at home, the war is keeping oil and gas prices elevated. ABC's Elizabeth Schulze says the U.S. is not getting a break from overall costs, including borrowing money.
8: This is concerning investors globally, because if it gets that much more expensive to borrow money, we're in a lot of debt as a country. That means it is also getting more expensive for the federal government to pay off its debt as those rates go up. And the people who own bonds, it's investors, it's other countries. It's, you know, this is a huge part, kind of foundation of the global economy.
6: A shooting in a Minneapolis apartment building leaving three people dead, including the suspected gunman. Officers are among those wounded by gunfire in that shootout with the suspect, Police Chief Bill Peterson.
9: I'm truly sickened by this level of violence. That feeling is tempered only by the courageous actions of the Minneapolis police officers who responded without hesitation.
6: Defense Secretary Pete Hegseth is facing growing criticism from Republicans after the resignation of Army Secretary Dan Driscoll and a string of firings. ABC's Louis Martinez.
10: There have been tensions going on for quite some time with Defense Secretary Pete Hegseth. As we've seen, Hegseth has intervened in the promotions of certain senior officers to the general officer level. Some of those promotions were stopped. We've also seen Hegseth be highly involved in the Army's senior ranks because he fired the Army's top general, General Randy George, back in April.
6: GOP Senator Tom Tillis slammed Hegseth as inept, accusing him of creating a leadership void in the top ranks. Day six of deliberations on tap for the Massachusetts jury in the Lindsey Clancy murder trial. For the second time, jurors told the judge they were deadlocky again. Instructed them, keep trying. You're listening to ABC News.
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6: Disney star Carla Jeffrey has died, according to her Instagram. She was 33. The actress was known for her role as Bree in the Zombies franchise. Disney is the parent company of ABC News. New Jersey is asking the Supreme Court to shut down prediction markets in the state.
13: New Jersey's appeal to the Supreme Court marks the first time the legality of sites like Kalshie and Poly Market has been raised to the nation's highest court. It is shaping up to be a landmark legal battle over the power of whether states or the federal government should regulate the rapidly growing prediction markets. Federal appeals courts are split. New Jersey argues it has regulated gambling in the state for more than a century. Companies say Congress wants the Commodity Futures Trading Commission to oversee online sports wagering. Michelle Franzen, ABC News.
6: The NBA has suspended Los Angeles Clippers owner Steve Ballmer 1 year, and the team ordered to pay a $30 million fine for violating salary cap circumvention rules in a case involving Kawhi Leonard. NBA senior insider Shams Charania has more on the investigation.
14: It essentially shows that the Clippers weren't technically funneling money to Kawhi Leonard. There was no napkin with money being given to him on an agreement, but they actively helped him obtain financial revenue from companies, four in specific, as far as getting money off the court along with his NBA contract.
6: The Clippers say they'll challenge the decision. Dave Packer, ABC News.
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1: Up next, Brooks Agnew joins us as we talk about space and do we go back to the moon and all kinds of great things when we come back in a moment on Coast to Coast AM. 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
1: And welcome back. George Norrie with you. Author Brooks Agnew with us. Grew up in Pasadena, California, hanging around JPL Laboratories and Caltech. He entered the Air Force back in 1973, where he graduated top in his class in electronics engineering. Brooks received his bachelor's in chemistry from Tennessee Technological University, picked up honors there, and he's a multi-patented engineer in energy, technology, and chemistry, and is a certified quality engineer. What a bio. Brooks, welcome back.
5: I know. My life is complete. I can die now.
1: Don't die on us. I need you on this show, my friend. How you been?
5: Pretty good. It's been a very productive year. Things have really come together. I moved into my new house in November, and the carriage house has come together. I'm sitting in my new studio, and everything's working out fine.
1: You still producing trucks?
5: No, we are mothballed in that department. I think the market for electric trucks has come and gone. There is one market still out there, but hard to find investors to put a project like that together.
1: What's going on in the world of NASA these days?
5: Oh, my gosh. Well, the interesting thing about NASA, when it first started out, it was there to manage money and to manage information. And it did a pretty good job of that, you know, from the 60s to, well, recently. But what happened was the game changed in 2009. And it started to get private industry interested in the moon as a commercial enterprise. And so NASA kind of, even though it has oversight, even though it approves just about every mission that's going on here in the United States and coordinates with other nations as well, it lost its grip on the technology. And so a lot of information that has been gained and is being sought after is not under the control of NASA. So we're starting to get, I would say, a more true picture of what space exploration really could be.
1: Brooks, explain to us the Artemis missions and what was expected with those.
5: Well, Artemis is part of a bigger project called Gateway. It is designed to develop basically two things. One is called cislunar space. This is the space between the Earth and the Moon. We want to control it. We want to make it safe. We want to have reusable and reliable missions with people working in space, working on the Moon. And then to develop cis-Mars space. Now, that's a totally different game. We do not have a system of propulsion to get people to Mars. We don't have, we're a long ways away from having a support system to send people to Mars. And even though we know Mars has an atmosphere, it is sort of like being on the top of Mount Everest. You're going to have oxygen support in order to walk around on the surface of Mars, and a really good parka. So yeah. That's what Gateway is. Gateway, and there's a lot of equipment. If you go, Google it, and look at all the pieces and parts that go to Gateway. Artemis is just part of it, and it is huge. It is a multi-trillion dollar plan.
1: What's the advantage of going to Mars?
5: Well, I think the main advantage is asteroid mining, and that's how I got involved with the space program in the first place. In 1968, I know this is way back in the last century, but in 1968, I won a math award in Southern California, and the reporterette came out to our middle school and interviewed me for their paper, and they asked me a question. What do you want to be when you grow up? It's a common question.
1: Sure.
5: But I said, I want to be an asteroid miner. Now, this is 1968. We hadn't even landed on the moon yet. So I'm sure it took her off guard. And I don't even remember what the follow-up question was. But I've been following NASA space programs, JPL, and my friends at Caltech for a long, long time. And it's allowed me to be an independent commentator and a reporter, and actually put some of the pieces together and connect the dots so people can understand why we're spending all this money to go to the moon.
1: What is the long-range plan to colonize the moon, Brooks?
5: Well, that's a very good question, because, you know, when we talk about colonizing the moon, all we've really done, you know, for the last 50 years is just drop probes and landers and various things on the moon. And the most important of which, I think, was the LCROSS mission. That's the lunar crater observation and sensing satellite that we started building it in 2006. We launched it in 2009. It was lunky. It had an exoskeleton because it was a shepherding craft. It is designed to carry two things up: the upper stage and a spectrometer. And the exoskeleton was called the secondary payload adapter ring. Now, why would you put that on a spacecraft? Well, because we wanted to break it apart while it was in orbit around the moon. And we dropped the upper stage, which weighed about 2,200 kilograms. We dropped it on the moon into a crater called Cabeus. And then it made a huge plume, like a gigantic plume. It didn't explode. It just, like, you know, throwing something at 9,000 kilometers an hour is going to make a plume. And then we flew the spectrometer section through the plume, gathered the data, sent it to Earth, and then that craft crashed 4 minutes later. That discovery of what was in that crater started everything you see here, this whole space race between Russia and China and India and Japan and America trying to get to the South Pole of the moon and establish a colony. So the long-term plan for building a colony on Mars or on the moon is to develop the water ice and the helium-3 found in those craters. And there are more than 40 of them that range in size from, about 1 mile in diameter to about 9 miles in diameter. These are big, big depositories of pure frozen water ice, which in space terms is called fuel. That's why we want to go back to the moon.
1: Tell us about helium-3. What exactly is it, and why does everybody want it?
5: Well, everybody knows what helium-4 is. That's what we fill our party balloons with, and it exists in ample quantities here on Earth. But helium-3 is rare. We gather it around volcanoes, so it's not something we gather a big volume of. But the interesting thing about helium-3 is it's light a neutron. That's why we call it helium-3. And when we experimentally, theoretically fuse it together, we don't get any radiation because there's no energetic neutrons coming off the reaction, only protons and heat. So protons is basically electricity and heat, which is what we do with our fission reactors that we boil water, make steam, and turn turbines with today, except all that waste is radioactive. So if we can fuse helium-3 to helium-3, we get helium-4, which is totally safe, heat, and electricity. And it's right now we believe that there is about a 10,000-year fuel supply sitting on the moon for the first person who can grab it.
1: Is it economical?
5: Right now, no. When I was in college, I wrote a paper on ITER, the I-T-E-R, which is being built in France. It is a fusion reactor designed to fuse a plasma and make it hot so that it can keep the reaction going. They're still not done with it. And I estimate they're probably at least 20 years away from finishing it. I think it's enormously expensive because they're trying to do this experiment on Earth. We have to fight gravity because it's hard to control the plasma and keep it in the middle of the room. And it's hard to deal with atmosphere because you can't have any atmosphere in this chamber when you develop this helium-3 plasma. We've done it with deuterium. We've done it with tritium. But there again, you're back to radiation, and we're trying to get away from that. So, no, it's not economical right now. But I believe, at least from my calculations and designs, that we could make a bottle about the size of an average water heater on the moon. Because of low gravity and no atmosphere, the plasma would be way easier to control. Instead of an almost uncontrollable cloud, it would be a nice, perfect circle sitting in a vacuum, and it would be very easy to compress. So let's try the fusion on the moon and watch it happen.
1: Now, we've got several countries that have gone to the moon remotely, unlike us getting there with a man, of course. But how close are they coming to getting their own astronauts on the moon?
5: Well, they're getting closer because everybody's realizing, and the Indians tried this twice, landing remotely on the moon in what we call Schrodinger's Basin, which is basically the south pole of the moon, is not like landing in the Sea of Copernicus. That's like landing at the Bonneville Salt Flats. It's not really hard to find a landing spot.
1: Right.
5: But the south pole of the moon is a little like landing on the side of Mount Everest. So you need to have precise control in order to be able to do that. If you're not going to put a human in that craft to grab the joystick and fly that craft and land it on the ground, then you have to land it remotely. And when we try to do that from Earth, it's a little like playing a video game. You're holding onto the joystick, and there's a two-minute lag between what you do with the joystick and what the spacecraft does on the moon. It's almost impossible. And that's why even these very, very smart people, India, Germany, Japan, everybody crashes because there's no local, what we call lunar positioning system. It doesn't exist on the moon. We're in the wilderness. And that's why everybody's crashing. So you can't start a lunar colony that way. In fact, the last time I was on this program, I think it was in February, I told NASA from this program, you need to cancel Artemis 3. You are not ready. There are like four things that you have not tried that have to be finished before you try this, or people are going to die. And if people die, that really slows down a space program. Well, they canceled Artemis 3 the next day. That's how powerful this program is.
1: Wow. And Schrodinger's Basin is named after Schrodinger. I think of the cat story.
5: That is the same guy. Yep. When quantum mechanics is kind of elusive anyway, and we discovered way back in the 40s that when we observe quantum states with our instruments, it changes the state. We call it the observation effect. In other words, if you look at it, you change it. So we, or Schrodinger decided that what he would do is create the thought experiment called Schrodinger's cat, which there's a box with a cat in it, and you can't tell if the cat's alive or dead unless you open the box. So we just assume that the cat's in there in one of those two states, and then we can make a lot of what are called standard model assumptions. And it's worked so far, but it is, it's enough to make you pull your hair out.
1: What made everybody kind of zero in on that area?
5: Well, it was the LCROSS mission. As I said, in 2006, we theorized that the south pole of the moon, because the same side of the moon faces us all the time, there are deep craters on the south pole of the moon that never get sunshine. They never thaw out. They're deep and they're dark and they're very, very cold, somewhere around 25 degrees Kelvin. Cold enough to keep any volatiles frozen solid. And so the theory was that there was water ice in one of these craters, and they zeroed in on a crater called Cabeus Crater. And that's where they dropped the upper stage of the LCROSS into it and flew through the plume. And that's what started the whole space race again. That discovery of trillions of pounds of water ice, pure ice, which is oxygen and hydrogen, which in space terms is gas. It's fuel for rockets and for power. That's what started the whole race. That's why we picked the South Pole.
1: Realistically, Brooks, how long do you think it'll take before you get a lunar base there?
5: Well, I wrote a book called Asteroid Mining, The Future of Energy. And the designs are already done. And some of the equipment is already built. Some of the inflatable habitats, some of the plutonium power stations that are 10 kilowatt stations, light enough to move around and resilient enough to generate power for decades. They already exist. The only thing that doesn't exist is a way to land them on the moon and stop.

0: Bezos were, where did they get the brain power to do what they did? Did they steal it from NASA?
1: No. They hired it. That's one of the reasons why I never went to work for NASA and never went to work for JPL. I did a co-op at JPL, and I just got tired of picking crumbs with the sparrows. I decided, hey, I'm an engineer. I'm going to go build stuff and make money, and that's what I did. Well, that's where Elon Musk comes in. He's a great organizer, great big-picture visionary. And what he did is he posed the right questions to the right people, and they said, I know how to fix that. I know how to make a Raptor engine. I know how to make a Raptor engine better. And he had the money because of Tesla and because of Starlink. Starlink's the cash cow of the whole SpaceX public offering. Mm-hmm. That, you know, $1.8 trillion public offering they did, that's the kind of money it takes to bring the brain power and pay them. You know, there are welders at Space City down in Boca Chica, Texas, that accumulated SpaceX stock. And when they went public, these welders became multimillionaires. Of course, my question is, are you still welding? or did you leave and go enjoy life? But yeah, they made big money. That's why people did it. That's why they took the risk. And that's the vision that Elon Musk gave his company. NASA doesn't do that.
0: No, that's true. Is there another reason going after the moon other than helium-3? Is there something else that we really don't know about?
1: Well, yes, and that's why Space Academy was just created. We had Space Force. That was done out of necessity because Space Command, which was run by the Air Force since its conception, was, I hate to say this on the air, but it's so corrupt. It became a huge, gigantic money laundering operation, and for making generals and admirals very wealthy in the post-military life. So rather than try to fix that, he created Space Force and started from scratch and put people of integrity in there. And even though they've tried to stop it, they can't. Almost half the graduates from the Air Force Academy are going into Space Force. But we just launched, or Trump just launched, what's called Space Academy. So now we're putting, like a military academy, putting soldiers with a soldier mentality into the space program. So the answer to your first question is there's a strategy in being the first to build a lunar colony, because the first country to build a successful lunar colony is going to rule the world. That's why China is, well, they're kicking our ass on the moon right now, but we're catching up in a hurry.
0: But they're that far ahead of us, huh?
1: Yeah, because as you said, we were twiddling our thumbs and playing games for 60 years. China was, you know, a cheap manufacturer posing as a country for all that time. And then the last two decades, they basically was stolen technology, caught up with us.
0: What are the Russians doing?
1: This is an interesting question. It kind of goes back to Kennedy, because in those days it was the Soviet Union. But Kennedy saw that a conflict between the Soviet Union and America would be devastating for the world. We needed something that we had a common purpose with. And so Kennedy wanted to give the Russians basically all of our space research and then do joint ventures from then on, because he believed that the commerce would erase the differences between our countries.
0: Let's talk more about that, Brooks, when we come back in a moment with Brooks Agnew right here on Coast to Coast AM.
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9: ABC News, I'm Dave Packard. Two people are dead, multiple others injured after gunfire broke out at a high-rise apartment building in downtown Minneapolis today. That from police who say the suspected shooter's also dead. Mayor Jacob Frey.
10: Two officers were hit by gunfire, one in the leg, the other with two bullets to the abdomen. But for their heroic work, the death toll would have been far higher.
9: No word on the motive. The alleged ringleader in the Penn State drug trafficking case is out on bail. Agostino Abatello, accused of helping operate a cocaine distribution ring out of two fraternity houses near campus. President Trump announcing he plans to campaign heavily around the country during the final month before Election Day.
11: I think we'll get all those people elected, but I'm going to have to work. I'm going to go up to Alaska for Dan Sullivan.
9: Jurors in the Lindsey Clancy trial have gone home without a verdict. After a fifth day of deliberations, they are back tomorrow. This is ABC News.
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1: We'll take your calls next hour with Brooks Agnew as we talk about going into space on the moon and Mars, so make sure you're part of the program. 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
2: 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Lex has got the info in the carousel and also under our events section. 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It's really cool. 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
4: Whether it's physical activity, obesity, diet, smoking, low on hormones, stress, sleep disorders, or your age, can be supported by reducing inflammation and aiding the body to heal itself appropriately. 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
1: And welcome back. George Norrie along with Brooks Agnew. His website is linked up at coasttocoastam.com, and his latest book is called Glance of Angels, Dawn of the Golden Age. Brooks, we were talking about the Russians and why their space program seems to be lacking any ambition. Your thoughts again?
11: Well, the issue, as I said, going back to 1963, President Kennedy had the idea that if we co-opt the lunar space program with the Soviets, that it would eliminate the the military competition that we had. And he may have been right, but he never got a chance to follow through with it. In fact, I think the speech he was going to make the day he was shot had those words in it. Somebody did not want that to happen. And it might be one of the motivations for the coup in the first place. So it didn't happen. But the Russians, the Soviets, stayed in competition with us for a long, long time until we finally broke them because of Reagan. Reagan had the Star Wars program that he marketed so well that actually did not exist. But he convinced the Russians to spend huge amounts of money on it, and they went broke. And that's what toppled the wall in 1991. So that's where we are today. They're not really interested in it. They're a very old civilization. All they really want to be is left alone. They don't want to conquer the world. They just want Europe to quit trying to invade them and conquer them.
1: And Kennedy had just worked out about a year before that with Khrushchev, the Cuban Missile Crisis, didn't he?
11: Yes, he did. That was part of the military competition that they had. They tried to move missiles to Cuba to sort of equalize the threat. You shoot us, we shoot you kind of thing. And that the same thing the Iranians are doing today. They've moved drones to Cuba, which have a 1,550-mile range. That's Atlanta, from Havana to Atlanta. So they have a threat. It's sitting there right now with Iranian engineers to launch them. Are they crazy enough to do it? I mean, the answer is yes, as far as I'm concerned.
1: Why, especially now?
11: Yeah, because, you know, in fact, what was it? Yesterday, we adopted the tanker for tanker policy. You shoot one of our tankers, we shoot one of yours. That tit for tat never works out.
1: Do you think the Chinese have surpassed the Russians?
11: Yes, in a lot of ways. A lot of ways. I have Russian friends. I have Russian investors in one of my companies. And everything was set to go very well. I mean, we were in the electric truck business. We had Russian investors. But they had an oil field in Kazakhstan, which was very rich in oil. And they were developing their field, had it about 15% drilled out. They needed more equipment that they ordered from the Chinese. And the Chinese slow-walked that equipment, starved out my Russian friends. So then they came to my Russian friends and said, well, we'll buy this oil field off of you. So they looked at the money and they said, okay. So they sold the oil field to the Chinese. And within a year, the Chinese had delivered all the equipment they promised and they drilled it out for themselves. So the Russians do not trust the Chinese at all. And the Chinese have definitely surpassed the Russians in many, many aspects.
1: Brooks, what is going on the International Space Station? What are they doing up there?
11: They're winding things down. I mean, that we have a list of experiments probably going on another decade if we can get it out of the International Space Station. But that whole facility needs to be cleaned up. You have no idea how many dead skin cells there are in that place. Anybody that's out there that's ever served on a submarine in the U.S. Navy knows exactly what I'm talking about. When you go on a submarine, the first thing that hits your nose is the stench of the ship itself. Now, you get used to it, and you serve on it. But when you come home, you throw your clothes away. We call them poopy suits for a reason. The International Space Station is just like that. It is horrendously filthy, and I think it's seen its day.
1: What's the tour of duty up there?
11: It depends. Some people have been up there a year. Most people, it's about 30 days. Go up, run your experiments, come back, build your resume, you know, come back and go to work at a university and buy some real estate and rent it to students. And it's a career builder.
1: I'd go nuts up there in a year, wouldn't you?
11: No. I mean, being weightless for that long is kind of a pain in the butt. Because if you've ever been weightless, you'll know what I'm talking about. It's like a constant gag reflex. And your biology doesn't work the same as zero gravity. It just doesn't. You have all kinds of issues. But other than that, I would enjoy the view, and I would love a roster of experiments to run in space. I have my own ideas of what I would do. But the moon is totally different. You got 1/6 gravity. So, you know, I weigh 0.1 metric tons here on Earth. But on the moon, I could leap like a gazelle.
1: If this space program were up to you, what would you be doing with it?
11: I would be developing the lunar vents, the volcanic vents on the moon. I would not concentrate on the surface of the moon. I would launch a program to explore the vents and try to build a habitat on the inside of the moon instead of on the surface of the moon.
1: Would you be there for resources?
11: Yes, and also strategy, because as I said, the country that controls the moon first is going to control Earth. It is the ultimate satellite, the ultimate satellite. It's defensible, and it is a great place to monitor the activities on Earth.
1: Would you use it as a weapon?
11: You can't get around it. Lots of science fiction stories, not the least of which is The Expanse, which, and not many people watch it, but it's a very hardcore sci-fi series. Season 7 is about to start. We carried our conflict into space. You'd think that we go to space, we'd find some unifying ground, but no, we just keep stratifying and keep dividing ourselves and keep our human nature of fighting one another since the dawn of time. We carry it to space. So, yes, it's going to be weaponized. It's been weaponized since 1968.
1: How long would it take, Brooks, to build a lunar colony?
11: Wow, that's the $6 trillion question. And I get asked that all the time. And I put a lot of thought into it, which is considerable. First of all, you have to get power sources on the moon. Before you start landing anything remotely, the first thing we have to do is build what's called a lunar positioning system. We have GPS here on this planet. And believe it or not, that's how we navigate the moon. We use the GPS satellites orbiting Earth to guide us to land on the moon, 250,000 miles away. It's not enough. We crash all the time. So we need lunar positioning systems first. And the frustrating thing to me is we already have them. They're all built. All we have to do is load them on the carrier. We have a space carrier. We could take the carrier to the moon and deploy the satellites just like Starship does. When we watched it many times live on YouTube, they deploy 20 at a time. The carrier can deploy 200 at a time. And we could build out the LPS system around the moon, and then everybody could fly to the moon and land on a dime.
1: Sooner than later, what do you think? How long is it going to take?
11: I could say it could be done in less than a year, because we already have the equipment. We already have the CubeSats and all the technology we currently have. What we lack is, and I hate to say this, Mr. Isaacson, we lack leadership. We lack the vision. If you want to get the moon program back on track and actually make it happen, give me a call.
1: You've been pretty vocal about the lunar exploration mission. Has that ever backfired on you?
11: Yes.
1: What happened?
11: At one time, I had about 250,000 subscribers on YouTube, and I got on the air and I talked about my hollow moon theory, this whole idea of building cities inside the moon away from all the solar radiation. YouTube deleted my channel the next day.
1: It was because of that?
11: Yes. Lunar, the hollow earth theory and my developing of the interior of the moon. I was gone the next day. Never got them back.
1: Why?
11: They wouldn't answer. They wouldn't tell me. They just said it wasn't conducive with their policies or something like that. But I was that channel was banned. I finally got it back, but I only have about 20,000 followers now. It's inconsequential.
1: I guess most of the originals don't know you're back.
11: Well, I tell you, when they deleted that channel, it broke probably 2.5 million links to different sites and programs that I have. It took a decade. It's going to take a decade to get it back.
1: But you had to go back to the moon as opposed to going to Mars first?
11: Absolutely. Everybody you send to Mars now is going to die. No question about it. You know, if you send a female to the moon and she gets pregnant, she could be back home 24 hours later. She could be back home safe in a hospital and on Earth and have her baby. Sure. If she gets pregnant on Mars, that isn't going to happen. That child is a Martian. It's never, ever going to come back to Earth.
1: That brings up an interesting paradox, because if the child is born on Mars, you're right, it's a Martian. It's not an Earthling, is it?
11: Long before it's born, George. Because during the development of a fetus, there are critical periods of each individual part of the physiology. That requires Earth gravity. It requires, a rhythm to the planet, temperature and radiation, all the things that a fetus is exposed to, star systems, for crying out loud. Once that baby starts developing on Mars, and by the way, she's 7 months away from getting back to Earth. 7 months, if she left today. And
1: good
11: that
1: point.
11: Baby is going to be a Martian. And it will never have the bone structure, the tendon development, or muscle development to be able to live on Earth, ever.
1: Would it look human?
11: It may, but the bones are going to develop differently, muscles are going to develop differently. The DNA that's dormant in us, because we live on Earth, is going to activate, and the baby's going to mutate. And in just one or two generations, we're going to have a race of Martians. And it'd be like you going to a planet where all of a sudden you weigh 350 pounds. You couldn't get out of bed. You couldn't climb stairs. You couldn't breathe. That's what would happen to her, because it's only 68% of Earth's gravity.
1: Would be an amazing story if the Martian baby came back to the United States or came back to this planet. And one day a teacher said, "And where were you born?" And he goes, "Mars."
11: Yeah, that would be amazing. It would be amazing, but I don't think it would ever happen. You'd have to fill that child with steroids from the time it left Mars to the time it arrived at Earth.
1: But how realistic do you think that possibility is of a human being born on Mars?
11: Oh, it's absolutely realistic, unless you only send men to Mars, which that's not going to be any fun at all. You have to send women, and women will do what women do, and we'll have Martians. And it will be, several generations from now, but it will happen.
1: How long would the mission be?
11: It would have to be at least 1 to 2 years, because it would cost too much money to get a human to Mars and then bring the human right back. It would just, 14 months in space. Now, if we develop fusion rocketry from the helium-3 on the moon, that reduces it to 70 days. And you can create artificial gravity while you're going from the moon to Mars. All you have to do is turn around and decelerate at the same rate you were accelerating, and you have about half a G, a third of a G of gravity, which totally changes the game.
1: Now, isn't the International Space Station about as big as a football field?
11: Yes, with all the solar panels, but it's very flimsy, and they have to move it all the time because of space junk. They have a system, a radar system on the ship and from Earth also. Huntsville does this, monitors the space junk, and so they have to move and reposition the space station to keep from getting collided with, and it still gets hit. But a lot of the habitat areas were built by Bigelow, and they're inflatable, and they have about a 9-inch thick wall that's made of multiple layers of Kevlar, and it can take a lot of little impacts, but a big one would destroy it.
1: How did they assemble the thing, Brooks?
11: Well, they send it up deflated, no space inside of it. And when they get it up there, the exoskeleton expands when they fill it with an atmosphere, and it grows to about 6 times its size that we launched it from Earth. And then they attach it to the space station. So the habitat areas are quite ingenious. And that's exactly what we would do for a lunar colony as well. We would send up everything collapsed, and then I'm trying to advocate for moving those collapsed structures into the lunar volcanic vents and then inflating them inside the moon and putting them all together. That way you'd be protected from solar storms. But in order to get them in there, you're going to have robots to pick it up and move it.
1: Brooks, do you take emails through your website?
11: Yes, absolutely. I have a great contact form. It's almost spamless. And you can always reach me at brooksagnew.com. Just click the contact and write me any question. I write everybody back.
1: Up next with Brooks Agnew, we're going to open up the phone lines, ask him a question about space when we come right back on Coast to Coast AM.
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3: Honestly, though, I give some grace to the health officials and the elected leaders at the time because they were trying to figure this bleep out on the fly. It was trying to build an airplane while it's already in the air.
1: That's the tragedy of the whole thing to me, is that like my whole philosophy on life is to give grace to people when they're muddling through difficult things that I don't want to do. And let me go ahead and be the first guy to raise my hand. I would not want to have been governor of Maine in this period. I would not want to have been a public health official in this period because... Right. Holy crap, difficult thing. How do you handle this? And you're going to be criticized no matter what.
3: You're going to make mistakes.
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5: From ABC News, I'm Dave Packer. A deadly shooting Wednesday afternoon at a residential building in downtown Minneapolis. Police Chief Bill Peterson.
6: Officers entered the high-rise apartment building. Inside, officers encountered victims and heard additional gunfire. Officers followed the sound of the gunfire to an upper floor of the building. On that floor, officers encountered a haze that significantly limited their visibility. Officers exchanged gunfire with the suspect.
5: That shooting leaving three people dead, including the suspected gunman. President Trump predicting again that the six-month-old war with Iran will end soon. Meanwhile, one chapter of the conflict is ending.
7: The USS Lincoln, the gleaming aircraft carrier which set off from San Diego 286 days ago, docking in Thailand, covered in rust after a record-setting deployment in support of the U.S. blockade of Iran. 5,000 American sailors finally setting foot on dry land. Shakira Fairfax of New Jersey traveled to Thailand to greet her daughter, Jada.
8: It was an uncertain time. It was a scary time. It was difficult. It was definitely difficult.
7: President Trump had publicly brushed off concerns about how long these American sailors were at sea.
5: ABC's Mary Bruce. The judge in the Lindsey Clancy trial has sent the jurors home after a fifth day of deliberations. ABC's Aaron Katursky.
9: The jury did not ask for anything. No evidence, no testimony, no clarification about the law. They seem to have what they need to decide. They have. They're just split.
5: Clancy admits to killing her three children. The jury is weighing whether she should be held criminally responsible. New Jersey has filed a petition asking the U.S. Supreme Court to shut down prediction markets like Kalshi and Poly Market in the state. Now, prediction market companies argue that they are not in the gambling business, but the commodities futures business. You're listening to ABC News.
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5: Police in Tucson, Arizona confirmed that Monday's fatal shooting at a gay bar was a hate crime. The shooter died with two victims. Stocks snapped a three-day losing streak Wednesday. The market has been under pressure from rising oil prices and a bond market sell-off.
12: What we are seeing are those borrowing costs surge. And this is happening not just in the U.S., it's happening all over the world. The way that this shows up is in the price of bonds, which are, you know, you own basically a government bond. Those prices are falling, which means interest rates are going up. And that's really important, because what a government bond, what that interest rate is, basically affects everything from a mortgage rate to your credit card rate. For a small business, if you're taking out a loan, it means that cost of borrowing that money is more expensive.
5: ABC's Elizabeth Schulze. Authorities in Texas rescued dozens of people from rising floodwaters as former tropical storm Edward lingered, dumping 2 feet of rain in some areas. In Livingstone, Robert Diaz was in cleanup mode.
13: I've been hearing them saying in other news, they said that water is waist deep. That water is not waist deep. That's about 18 feet deep.
5: Rains are expected through Thursday morning. Boldly going where no coin has gone before. Britain's Royal Mint is marking the 60th anniversary of the Star Trek franchise with two collectible 50 pence coins. One features four different spacecraft from the franchise, while the other stamped with a Vulcan salute, live long and prosper. Dave Packer, ABC News.
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14: Have you seen Sesame Street lately, by the way?
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14: 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The modern incarnation of it. For one, that red menace, Elmo, has taken over everything.
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16: Sesame Street's brought to you by the letter W for woke.
14: 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My favorite, when I was growing up, my favorites were, I would say, The Grouch. I was a big fan of Oscar the Grouch. Yeah. I was a big fan of Cookie Monster, as many kids were. I even liked Grover. Grover wasn't bad. I liked that. I liked the little musical interludes that they did. 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Do you remember that one? 1, 2, 3, 4, 5, 6, 7, 8, 9, 10, 11, 12. Da-na-na-na. Pinball Machine? Don't you remember that? No? Nobody? 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
3: 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I couldn't even walk across my floor without literally coughing until I was gassed. So I saw three different pulmonologists, and they could do nothing. Someone had mentioned to me about a product that President Reagan had taken. I ordered it within 1 week. 1 week. My coughing had stopped since I've taken the carnivora. 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
1: And welcome back. George Norrie along with Brooks Agnew. Brooks, why does it seem that so many countries that launch to the moon crash their remote vehicles?
8: Well, because they have no way to navigate. They're trying to fly something 250,000 miles away and land it softly. It's almost impossible. You can pre-program it, but the problem with the gravity on the moon is it's lumpy. It's not like, I mean, here on Earth, we weigh a little bit different on the mountains than we do the valleys. But on the moon, it's really drastic because the moon's been impacted by a lot of high-density asteroids, and that changes the gravity around the moon. So it's not a simple fact of just programming it and watching through a camera and letting it land. That's why all these smart people are crashing probes on the moon. There's no navigation. There's no lunar positioning system on the moon.
1: How would you grade our technology in 1969 when we landed on the moon?
8: Well, it was great for pilots. I mean, we had the best pilots on the planet. They had landed the Eagle lander probably 5,000 times in the dark, in the wind, in the light. So it was no question at all that they could fly and land the Eagle on the moon. That was a piece of cake for pilots. For technology to do it remotely, no, that wouldn't happen in 69. It won't happen now.
1: You think it would have crashed in 69 remotely?
8: Yes, guarantee it. We would have left a scratch mark on the surface, and that would be the end of that.
1: Let's go to the phones. Ted, truck driving in Mississippi, welcome to the show. Hi, Ted.
9: Hey, good morning, George and Brooks. You know, In junior high, similar to you, I was interested in mining techniques. However, I concentrated on inner space instead of outer space. And as many, I was duped by Howard Hughes' Glomar Explorer for those manganese nodules. Now, it seems there's a current race for, I don't know what they're calling the nodules now, but off of Palau. And I just wanted to know what your thoughts are, inner space versus outer space, and what's up with those nodules, and who's going to get them. And if you can keep me on the line, George, I'm working through my phone. I appreciate your thoughts. Thank you.
8: Yeah, that's a great question. Nodule mining off the bottom of the sea is the low-hanging fruit right now. We have equipment that can do it, but you're talking about dropping equipment, you know, a mile deep in the ocean, and then, you know, basically picking up the iron nodules, cobalt nodules, and things that exist on the bottom of the sea that have, you know, fallen from space and come from volcanoes and under crust eruptions. And it's there for the picking, but operating the equipment and getting it to the surface and getting it back to land, it's a major industry, and it's only been barely tapped by most countries. I think Japan does the best job right now. They actually mine methane that's crushed under a very cold ocean, and they mine it straight off the bottom of the sea and use it for fuel.
1: What's the next step in the next couple of years, Brooks? What's going to happen?
8: Well, as I said, the next step in my book is to send the carrier to the moon and deploy the GPS satellites. And if we have to, encrypt them so that only we can use them. Although I think that'd be a very bad idea. I think this needs to be a global effort to go to the moon. Otherwise, we're just going to carry what's going on in the Strait of Hormuz right to the moon. And it's just not a good way for the human race.
1: Not at all. Tom in La Jolla, California. Hi, Thomas.
10: Hi, George. George, I thank you and Tom Danheiser for accepting my call. Brooks Agnew, it is always a pleasure to hear your interviews and your perspective and analysis. Thank you so much for your wisdom. I want
8: well,
10: to bring
8: I'm,
10: up
8: I'm highly complimented just
10: something
8: being here.
10: That has been discussed for at least 50 years, which is the idea of rather than developing, well, we could develop a base on the moon, but also the idea of developing Lagrange 4 and Lagrange 5, which are points near the moon, okay? And they take advantage of the moon's gravity, the Earth's gravity, and it cancels out at Lagrange 4 and Lagrange 5. We could build space stations there that have rotating environments to create internal gravity, you know. And we would use Lagrange 4 and Lagrange 5 to land on the moon, okay, it'd be a two-step process, or to go directly to Mars or to the asteroid belt. And I bring this up because it was a widely discussed topic 40 years ago, 50 years ago. I remember attending a conference in Los Angeles. It was called L5, after Lagrange 5, and everybody attended, Brooks. I mean, everybody. I mean, it was just, you know, Marvin Minsky, G. Harry Stein, Jerry Pornell, Robert E. Heinlein even showed up, but he was in a wheelchair. And the whole idea was to develop these near-lunar stationary points, you know, have space stations there with gravity environments, and you would use, you would travel to L4, L5, and then you could drop to the moon, or you could actually go directly to Mars or to the asteroid belt from Lagrange 4 and Lagrange 5. And I was wondering if you could talk about that, maybe illuminate, you know, whatever sure. happened to, you know, the idea of developing L4 and L5 near the moon.
8: That's a fantastic question, and it's answered in my book, Asteroid Mining, the Future of Energy. Right now, we're using L2, which is on the other side of the moon, shielded from the sun. And we have now three telescopes there. We just launched Roman a couple days ago. It's a dark matter telescope, which is going to be interesting how its special kind of spectrometry works. L4 and L5 are out on Earth's orbit around the sun. And these are what we call gravity wells. They're areas of where Trojans already exist, little asteroids that are kind of stuck in between the gravitational fields of the Earth and the sun. And they're a long way. I mean, you're talking several million miles from Earth. In my book, I propose moving an asteroid, a metal asteroid, not a C-type, but an M-type asteroid, to those Lagrange points and using the asteroid itself as a base for the building of a structure there, a refueling station, an observation station, military station. It's a great idea, and it is being thought about. We are already using L2, as I said, on the other side of the moon, and we have three great telescopes there, and they're going to do a fantastic job for us. But L4, L5, absolutely strategic. Hell, maybe one day we'll get to L3, which is many millions of miles on the other side of the sun.
1: Text and tweets. Tom, what do you have for Brooks?
11: Hey, Brooks. Jason in Virginia wants to know if a person, when in space, does a person's appetite and mood change to the extreme?
8: Yes, they do. For one thing, your appetite changes because your bowels don't work the same way as they do with gravity. Yes, you have a peristaltic movement in your gut, but it relies on gravity too. We're adapted to the gravity of this planet. When that gravity goes away, everything you eat has to be in a slurry. There's no eating a steak when you're weightless. That would kill you. Your mood changes basically because you're not around, you know, the rhythm of the Earth, the heartbeat of the Earth. The lightning of Earth strikes the Earth and creates a resonance that we rely on with our biology. We didn't discover this until we started putting astronauts in space, and they were just about going crazy, especially if they were up there more than a few days. We finally had to put oscillators on the spacecraft that mimic the same heartbeat of Earth, which is about 14 hertz, 14 cycles per second. Otherwise, the human biology couldn't adapt.
1: At all. John in Wisconsin. Hi, John.
12: Hello, George. Hello, Brooks. Brief comment and a question, please. During the 1960s, our space program, led by NASA, was innovative and inspiring. When we went to the moon in 1969, it seems since then, with a few exceptions, our space program has been somewhat in a coma. My question, Brooks, is this. Would you concur that the more we get the private sector involved, the better chance we have of accomplishing great things? And, George, thank you for taking my call.
1: Thank you, John. Go ahead, Brooks.
8: 100%. 100%. And by the way, in the 60s, the space program was not led by NASA. It was led by the president. The president is the one that directed us publicly, said, we're not going to the moon because it's easy. We're going to the moon because it's hard. You remember that speech? He directed it. He made NASA.
1: We choose to go to the moon.
8: Yeah, we choose to go to the moon because it's hard. Yes, NASA didn't want to do it. But, you know, in those days, we created a brain trust with NASA that could have solved every problem on the Earth. And we disbanded it. After 1972, we disbanded. Now, I'm the beneficiary of that because my industrial technology class in college was taught by a former NASA worker, a professor. And he was brilliant, absolutely brilliant, taught us stuff we would never learn anywhere else. NASA was full of people like that. And after I would say the communists took control of NASA, it just became a big, huge money laundering operation.
1: What has happened to NASA's budget over the last few years, Brooks?
8: It's gone up, it's gone down. It isn't what it could be. Certainly, Elon Musk has changed that with his recent IPO, pulling in $1.5, $1.6 trillion. NASA could only dream of such money. JPL, which is kind of the garage, we'll call it the garage, where all this technology is built, the CubeSats and all that stuff is developed at JPL. Those people don't make any money at all. I mean, when I did my co-op there, we didn't get paid anything. And it's a great place to build a resume, but it's not a great place to make a huge living. It's basically an extension of Caltech, which is just down the street in Pasadena where I grew up. But Elon Musk sees the commercial viability of space, and he is rewarding people accordingly.
1: He is a visionary, is he not?
8: He's a big visionary, and, I liken myself to him without the money. I'd be doing the same thing he's doing.
1: He's a genius.
8: He is a genius because he does not limit himself. If it's possible to dream it, and he does a lot of dreaming, then it's possible to build. And I've thought that way my entire life.
1: Let's go to Joe in Boston. Hey, Joe, go ahead.
13: Hey, thank you for taking my call. Hi, Brooks, first-time caller. I'll write you. I'm visually impaired. I want to thank John from Wisconsin, all the Coast listeners that stuck up for me with my cancer and other problems. And
1: good.
13: Bell Mills, whatever her name is. Bruce, I got a couple of things. NASA is now corrupt. Richard Hoagland, before I mentioned it, Neil Armstrong, I have a recording of some newscaster broadcast. When he was up there, he saw UFOs on the moon, and NASA immediately turned off the radio. Well, he had radio problems. He was on another channel. And when he got back, they destroyed his tapes. NASA was supposed to be a civilian agency, and I agree with Richard Hoagland. That's my first thing. What's your remark on that, and how could we have solved the world's problems, and how do you get the stench out of the space station? I mean, you know all about air filters and stuff like that. I wouldn't want to be up there in that environment. That's horrible. I'd like your comments, and I will listen off the air. I'll try and write you if I can. It's difficult for me.
8: Sure. And by the way, all my books, except for two, are in audio. So if you can't read, that's no problem. I read the books for you. It's like a submarine. A submarine has innumerable places where human skin cells can hide, and they do. That's why they smell the way they do. And believe me, they go through abatement

0: building markets that don't yet exist, sort of like Starlink. You know, Starlink is the cash cow for SpaceX. And very soon, we're going to have telephones available to us, phones, smartphones that don't need cell towers. You'll always have coverage everywhere, yep. And it's going to revolutionize everything.
1: I'm not sure Neil Armstrong saw UFOs on the moon. What do you think?
0: Yeah, I'm not sure either. You know, I knew Edgar Mitchell for years, and we talked a lot on and off the air.
1: He was a believer.
0: He was a believer, and he ran his own experiments on the moon. And NASA didn't like that. But, you know, you get very, very smart people who are willing to risk their lives to go somewhere and be one of the 12 sets of footprints on the moon in six missions. And they're going to take matters into their own hands. As soon as the overlords look the other way, they're going to disclose.
1: Did you ever get on that Russian trawler you were going to go do?
0: Actually, we had a business meeting on that last month. We are getting close to getting the Russian sanctions lifted and at least getting the ability to get visas to go to Russia. We haven't been able to do that in years. So that is that has renewed life. We may yet do that North Pole expedition.
1: Guys, how many years ago did we talk about that, Brooks?
0: We started in 2008. I became the leader of the expedition in 2008. 2009, the summer of 2009, we were going to make our venture. We raised some money, and then the economy had something else in mind. The whole thing crashed globally.
1: Well, what was the initial mission? What did you want to go there for?
0: The initial mission was to search for an opening in the Arctic crust that leads to an inner ocean on the inside of the planet. We already knew the ocean existed. That's been detected remotely with Washington University up there in St. Louis. What we wanted to do was find the access point. And so we put together a mission to take 100 scientists and our 25 documentarians to the Arctic, survey 10,000 square miles, and see if we could find that crustal opening. Now, it's 14,000 feet deep water, but we believe with the equipment and the technology that we had outlined for the various experiments that we could find it. It would change everything. It would change planetary core geology forever.
1: And Admiral Byrd, he went into the hollow earth, did he not?
0: I don't believe so. I've examined all of the evidence, and Byrd was at worst exaggerating, but he probably lied about his flight to the North Pole. His round trip was way short of what it needed to be because it was repeated 2 to 3 years later with another pilot, and it took him a lot longer to get to the North Pole and back. That little tri-motor, I don't believe, made it to the North Pole and back. And whatever we saw as a cult classic diary that was discovered years later, I've examined the philology of that. That's the study of language. And Admiral Byrd did not write that diary.
1: We're going to come back and take final calls with Brooks Agnew in a moment on Coast to Coast AM.

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1: Man, like I can read.
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1: ABC News, I'm Dave Packer. A deadly shooting Wednesday afternoon at a residential building in downtown Minneapolis. Police Chief Bill Peterson.
2: Officers entered the high-rise apartment building. Inside, officers encountered victims and heard additional gunfire. Officers followed the sound of the gunfire to an upper floor of the building. On that floor, officers encountered a haze that significantly limited their visibility. Officers exchanged gunfire with the suspect.
1: The shooting leaving three people dead, including the suspected gunman. President Trump predicting again that the six-month-old war with Iran will end soon. Meanwhile, after 286 days at sea, the USS Lincoln docking in Thailand, 5,000 American sailors finally setting foot on dry land. The judge in the Lindsey Clancy trial sent the jurors home again for a fifth day of deliberations. They say they're deadlocked. Clancy admits to killing her three children. The jury is weighing whether she should be held criminally responsible. This is ABC News.
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0: Lock, and then later on, psychic Carol Obley joins us to talk about the strange and unusual world of the psychic realm. That'll be on our next Coast to Coast show, and we'll be back in a moment with Brooks Agnew and take final calls with him. Beyond Belief, that's our first television show. 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
0: And welcome back, George Norrie, along with

0: Brooks Agnew, and final segment here with your calls. Brooks, is there an abundance of helium-3 in good old planet Earth?
1: No. We have to collect it around volcanoes. It's very rare. Most of the, almost like 96% of the helium on Earth is helium-4, which is not useful for energy.
0: Would it be profitable to mine it from the moon?
1: Yes, absolutely. There is at least a 10,000-year fuel supply with over a trillion pounds of frozen water ice and helium-3 on the moon. We already have the technology to gather it, collect it into canisters, launch the canisters into orbit, collect them in a cassette, what we call a cassette, and bring the cassette back to Earth. If we had a way to fuse it here on Earth, which we do not yet.
0: How big would these canisters have to be?
1: They're about the size of a water heater, a 50-gallon water heater.
0: You'd need a lot of them.
1: Not really. I'm telling you, one shipping container of helium-3 would run L.A. for 10 years.
0: Are you kidding me?
1: No, I'm not kidding. We're talking a tremendous amount of energy in helium-3. And once you get that heat, once you make that steam, you have no radiation to worry about. All the lead lining, all the fuel rods, all that stuff goes away. The simplicity of this power generation, once we master the tokamak, which is the most current way we have of compressing plasma to make the fusion happen, once that happens, it's perpetual. You just feed it fuel and it keeps on going.
0: How did we discover helium-3?
1: Well, we've known about it for a long time. As I said, we use it experimentally here on Earth in small quantities. That's why ITER was built. It's been 40 years, I guess, under construction, and it's going to be another 20. It's the size of a city. Every time they have a technological challenge, they meet it by spending more money. And now there are some 50 countries that have invested in this facility in France, and they're no closer now than the day they broke ground.
0: Amazing. Let's go back to the calls. West of the Rockies, Iasius is with us in Maui in Hawaii. Hello, Iasius.
2: Hey, George. What's up?
0: Good to have you.
2: I forget your caller's name, but anyways, I have a quick comment and then a question, and if you have time, I have a follow-up question to that. When I was young, I was told that the original observers of the moon said it was made of cheese. I think they said that because it resembled a block of Swiss cheese, but anyways. Because of the craters. But anyways, then I recently heard in the last 3 to 5 years that it's very hard to land on the moon because of hundreds of feet above the surface is a glass-like crystalline structure with holes and bubbles with very thin layers that you could fall into. And I heard that one of the landers actually fell through one of these holes of crystalline structure and was lost.
0: What do you know about that, Brooks? Anything?
1: I didn't know Richard Hoagland very well, but he was a big proponent, him and Mike Barra, of these glass structures on the moon.
0: Yeah.
1: I know a lot about the moon. I've taken a lot of pictures of the moon with very high magnification telescopes. I've never seen these glass structures.
0: And Iasius, you had a final question. Go ahead.
2: Yeah, it seems like some of the craters have like a rim on it from an impact, and then some of the craters don't have a debris field around them like those have collapsed. And I'm wondering if that may have something to do with my first question, that some of these bubbles have collapsed and some of them are impact craters that left a debris field around them.
0: Were they all impacts, Brooks? What do you think?
1: It's a good question. We don't really know. We've looked at some 40 craters in Schrodinger's Basin, which is the south pole of the moon area. And right now we do what's called CPR. CPR is a ratio of water inside the crater compared to land outside the crater. And we use a histogram to calculate whether this crater has a deposit in it or not. And that's how we've kind of come up with the estimate of 1 trillion pounds of frozen water ice. But the problem is we don't know how deep these craters go. Now, the CPR and the instruments that we have, which are lightweight spectrometers we have orbiting the moon, can only see 2 meters down into the ice. That's roughly 7 feet. We don't know if these things are 1,000 feet deep or a mile deep.

0: We have no idea until we get up there and actually do it. But that's a very good question. I believe you're right. Some of those craters don't have debris fields around them from an impact. They may actually lead into the interior of the moon.
1: Next up, let's go to Drew in Oregon. Welcome to the program. Hi, Drew.
2: Hi, George. Thank you for taking my call.
1: Sure.
2: My question is, thank you. My question is, has NASA researched the Jenna-Bekoff effect on unbalanced magnetic monopoles on the space station? And I have a follow-up question.
0: The answer, yes, all kinds of magnetism experiments have been done on the moon or in the space station. Monopoles are interesting. They're kind of spherical or toroidal magnets. There are several people that experiment with these here on the Earth with respect to super efficient energy production. I won't call it zero point, but something like that. And so a lot of this research has been done on the space station. The research is inconclusive. I'll put it that way.
1: And let's go back to Drew for his follow-up question. Go ahead, Drew.
2: Yes, my follow-up question is it possible that the Artemis missions could look for these unbalanced magnetic monopoles on the moon? And thank you very much.
0: Yes, it is possible. Of course, it takes specialized magnetometry to directly measure these things. And to my knowledge, this is not something that's planned for the next dozen or so launch engines. We're probably going to be working with these. I don't know if you watched Star Wars. Most people did. You remember the little blaster that Luke Skywalker practiced with to learn about the Force on the Eagle? Well, we have a research that's being done on a little probe like that that we're going to send into the volcanic vents on the moon. The idea is to map these vents to see how far they go, what kind of structure it is. Is it smooth? Is it navigable? And, of course, they don't send out any signal till they return. So it's not like Prometheus where you can send it in and it sends the signal remotely back to the ship and you map the interior of the moon. It doesn't work like that. It goes, it records, and then it comes back and downloads. The low-tech version of that is a little, for lack of description, it's a little electronic dog, and it's designed to crawl over obstacles and go inside these vents and try to gather enough information. The problem is it's very, very cold, like 40 degrees Kelvin, which they can't survive, but maybe an hour or two, unless you put plutonium batteries in them, then they can survive for a couple of years. But we don't have that information yet. All we have are infrared images from orbit. So that's the best we can do right now. I think you're right. This probably does need to be measured on the moon. But as far as I know, the next 12 launch engines or so, we don't have that kind of equipment planned.
1: Next up, let's go to Jeremy in North Dakota. Hey, Jeremy, go ahead.
3: Hello, George. I have a question.
1: Sure.
3: Is our government developing Stargates?
1: Stargates?
0: You know, I'm great friends with Andy Basciago. He started this whole thing back in 2006. He's fascinating. He's brilliant. He's an excellent speaker. I've spent days with him privately. And I have great respect for his intellect, but I have no evidence, direct evidence of a Stargate ever existing. I don't, as far as I know of any way to jump physically from one point to another point in space. That being said, I did develop the beryllium ion modem, which is subspace communication for probes and drones and stuff like that. So I have developed that. It isn't built yet, but it's developed. We can see, but we can't visit.
1: Interesting take. Next up, we go to Kurt in Nashville, Tennessee. Welcome to the program. Hi, Kurt.
4: Program. I really enjoy your discussion, Mr. Agnew. I'm a scientist myself, and I wonder why is the anti-gravity vehicle not used to go to the moon or even to Mars? It was developed back in the 30s with the Germans and So do you have a knowledge of this vehicle?
0: Yeah, I remember the Bell. It was hardwired to a huge power supply, which was, by the way, a local power station. It was built for that purpose. It operated off of counter-rotating pools of mercury inside the Bell. And by the way, everybody in that experiment died. It was able to get off the ground, but as I said, it had a huge extension cable connected to an extension cord. As far as I know, and I've been to 100 labs around the world. I spent 2 years and my own money going to all these labs investigating anti-gravity drive, supposedly anti-gravity drive. I never saw it operate.
1: How did they all die?
0: They died from poisoning, radiation and mercury poisoning inside the facility.
1: Wow. All right, let's go next to John in New Orleans. Welcome to the show. Hi, John.
5: Hey, exciting. Hi, George. Emmy award-winning George Norrie. But, hey, Brooks Agnew, listen, changing the mass of the moon by adding mass or removing mass, does that not change biological sciences on the Earth, women's gestation and menstrual cycles?
0: Yeah, if you change the mass significantly, it would. But that would take a tremendous amount of mass to make that kind of difference. I don't think we could send enough mass from the Earth in 200 years to change the mass of the moon.
1: What do you think the next major breakthrough is going to come in space, Brooks? What will it be?
0: It's going to be habitat development, no doubt about it, no doubt about it. And also robots. Recently, the reverse planetary gear movements have been developed, which greatly increase the amount of weight and the reduction of energy it takes for a robot to actually do work. But on the moon, there's no place to recharge robots. So you'd have to put plutonium batteries inside the robots, which would make them very heavy. But you could move 20 or 30 of these robots to the moon, and you could actually do work putting together habitats that humans could live in. I don't think it's possible to send humans to the moon to put habitats together. We don't have the equipment to do that.
1: Let's go to Adam in Mississippi. Welcome to the program. Hi, Adam.
6: Hey, George. Hey, Brooks. In your research, do you believe people are already on the moon, Mars, and planets we've never heard of?
0: The short answer is no. Believe me, it's... If there were people on the moon, there'd be some indication. Radio waves, light. No, there's not a colony on the moon. There absolutely is not a colony on Mars. So I don't believe that at all.
1: What do you think of the government releasing those UFO files?
0: Now you're talking. I always ask the question, why is it the government has all this evidence? I mean, why... If there are extraterrestrials, and I mean aliens, here on the Earth, why in the world are they only dealing with our governments? Why don't they deal with us? I mean, there's 8 billion of us here on the planet. A lot of us are pretty smart. Why don't they deal with us? It worries me. And it comes down to this binary question. Are the aliens working with our government, or is the government working with the aliens? Either one of them do not have good answers to go with them. So I don't know where disclosure is going, but if I was Nancy Mace and I controlled that budget, I would say, where's the damn ship? Open the warehouse. I want to see the ship.
1: Brooks, if people want more information on you and what you do, what do they do?
0: Go to brooksagnew.com. It is the easiest way. All my books are there, products that you can use for health and safety for yourself. You can sign up for my free newsletter, which, by the way, doesn't cost any money. And you can communicate with me through my contact form. I answer everybody, so don't be afraid to write me anything.
1: First-time caller, Linda in Virginia. Quick question. Go ahead, Linda.
7: Yes, I would like to know about the food production. I know there's no soil, and there's no rain, so that we have to ship everything there. Now, I understand that they are growing some things with LED lights, and when you're there on the moon, do you have to eat your food prepared differently, or can you eat what we average eat here in the planet.
1: 30 seconds, Brooks. Go ahead.
0: Yes, you can eat normally. Cheerios, steak, whatever. You do weigh 1/6 what you weigh here on Earth, so things move a little more slowly, and you're way stronger. So the short answer is yes, and we can grow on lunar soil. We've already done it here on Earth and in space, but once we get water ice, guess what? We have water, we have fuel, we have heat, we have electricity.
1: As always, a pleasure talking to you, Brooks. Keep in touch with us and let us know what your new projects are, okay?
0: I'm highly complimented just being here. Thank you, George.
1: Brooks Agnew, one of the best, and his latest book is called Glance of Angels. His website is linked up at coasttocoastam.com. For Dan Galante, Tom Danheiser, Sue Trikas, Lex Lonehood, Sean Latasseur, Alec Fernandez, Tim Banal, Mary Berry, George Knapp, and Richard Serrett, I'm George Norrie, somewhere out there on Coast to Coast AM. We'll see you on our next edition. Until then, be safe, everyone.

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5: I'm AccuWeather meteorologist Joe Lundberg. There's a reason visitors from all over the world stream into southern Maine every summer. With daytime highs averaging in the upper 70s and lows in the 50s, many consider our weather summertime perfection. But we also get our share of severe thunderstorms, strong winds, and dangerous lightning. Don't let summer storms sneak up on your plans. Tune in for frequent AccuWeather updates on southern Maine's official weather station, News Radio 98.5 FM and AM 560 WGAN.
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7: From ABC News, I'm Sherry Preston. Another mass shooting in America.
8: A tragic scene unfolded that has impacted numerous lives.
7: Minneapolis Police Sergeant Garrett Parton, after two people were killed in a shooting in an apartment complex in Minneapolis, the gunman apparently taking his own life, Police Chief Bill Peterson.
9: I'm truly sickened by this level of violence. That feeling is tempered only by the courageous actions of the Minneapolis police officers who responded without hesitation.
7: Minneapolis Mayor Jacob Frey.
10: Upon entering the building, it was apparent that this was an active shooting. They rescued victims, brought people to safety, helped get approximately four people to the hospital, all while getting shot at themselves.
7: Two police officers among the

0: wounded. They are expected to make full recoveries. Iran launching more attacks on U.S. allies in the Middle East, targeting Kuwait and Bahrain overnight. This after the most recent American strikes on Iran. President Trump now saying the U.S. completely controls that critical waterway.
1: We now control the Hormuz Strait, and we have many boats going through that every day, every night. Many, many boats loaded up with oil.
0: Oil prices this morning, though, still high. Brent crude trading above $95 a barrel. And Gas Buddy says a nationwide average for a gallon of regular $4.10, 91 cents higher than a year ago. That's going to mean some expensive road trips for the Labor Day weekend. But before everybody hits the road, a lot of travelers are dealing with some wicked weather.
2: Delays piling up at major airports, including JFK, LaGuardia, and Philadelphia International. And a life-threatening flash flood emergency in southeast Texas. Cars and homes underwater outside Houston. The remnants of Tropical Storm Edward dumping nearly 2 feet of rain.
0: ABC's Matt Rivers. The death toll in the flooding in Nepal now over 1,200. Thousands are missing, and some families are beginning to hold symbolic funerals for them. 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
5: 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Senator Susan Collins weighing in on the dynamic between Congress and President Trump in a new interview. Collins spoke with Politico as she prepares to face off against Democratic challenger Troy Jackson in November. When pressed on her opinion about the president, she said Trump often doesn't consult with Congress before taking positions.
6: For example, Canadian tariffs. I think it would have been great if he took those of us who represent border states and said, what does this mean to you?
7: If his staff even did, too, right?
6: Right.
7: Didn't happen.
6: No.
5: Collins has said the president should have also sought congressional approval before launching strikes against Iran. Meanwhile, Jackson said in a recent interview with WABI that Collins could shut off the money for the war as chair of appropriations. A group of about a dozen people who say they were abused by priests in the Diocese of Portland are speaking out about a recent settlement with the church. Attorneys representing the group said more than 100 people have come forward since 2021 claiming they were sexually abused by priests. Annie Allen says connecting with other survivors has helped her deal with abuse, which she says happened at the age of 7.
8: And I'd like to thank my fellow survivors who I got to know and who made me feel less isolated.
5: And the financial terms of that settlement have not been disclosed. An investigation underway after one man was killed and a woman was injured after a shooting outside of the Blue Goose Tavern in Lewiston early Wednesday. Some neighbors told our news partners at CBS 13 it was a chaotic scene as police and emergency vehicles swarmed the area around 1 o'clock Wednesday morning.
9: I've never seen nothing like this happen before. This here was usually a pretty good area, and where the Bates College students are coming back to school and stuff, you know, and that's their usual hangout spot right there.
5: The man died in the hospital while the woman was treated for her injuries and released. Police said the man who fired the shots is cooperating with the investigation, but has not been charged. And the Maine Warden Service offering a $3,000 reward for information about a poacher in Rome. Wardens investigating after witnesses reported hearing gunshots and seeing a dead deer left in a field off Route 225 last week. They said the female deer was killed illegally with a small caliber rifle last Monday between 2 and 3 a.m. Anyone with information is asked to contact Maine Operation Game Thief. Now your latest AccuWeather forecast from meteorologist Joe Lundberg.
10: Cloudy today and becoming more humid. We'll have some rain this morning, then a stray shower or thunderstorm this afternoon. Our high today, 70. Cloudy early tonight, then some clearing late, low 56 to 60. Tomorrow, partly sunny, becoming warmer and still rather humid. There can be a shower or thunderstorm in the afternoon. Tomorrow's high near 80.
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3: Where's the money? Good morning, I'm Gordon Deal, along with Nicole Murray, on this Thursday, September 3rd. Glad you could join us. Here's what we have for you this hour.
12: Republicans are worried that President Trump's super PAC isn't spending enough on the midterms. We'll have a special report.
3: Two people have been killed and three police officers were injured after a shooting at a high-rise in downtown Minneapolis.
12: The NBA has lowered the boom on the LA Clippers for a salary cap scandal, stripping five first-round draft picks.
3: And employers desperately calling for colleges to help Gen Z with their people skills.
13: People saying that this group of graduates isn't ready to work in an office. They're not professional. They don't communicate well. They don't have the skills that they need to work in the office. I kept hearing this over and over, though, and really thinking that doesn't sound that different from the way that my generation, I'm a millennial, was spoken about. And I have to imagine that maybe it's come up in past generations.
3: Amanda Hoover at Business Insider on how today's bosses say Gen Z isn't really workplace ready. A shooting at a high-rise in downtown Minneapolis has left two people dead and at least five others injured, including three police officers. It happened late yesterday afternoon. WCCO Television says the suspected shooter is also dead from a self-inflicted gunshot wound. Reports say the suspect had been evicted from his apartment earlier in the day after a series of threats involving guns. CBS News identified him as 35-year-old Carlton Johnson, who also has a domestic violence conviction, Minneapolis Mayor Jacob Frey credited police.
14: Upon entering the building, it was apparent that this was an active shooting. They rescued victims, brought people to safety, helped get approximately four people to the hospital, all while getting shot at themselves.
3: Of the three cops injured, one of them was in surgery last evening after being shot twice in the abdomen. He was listed in stable condition. Another officer was shot in the leg, and the other, who was not shot, was being evaluated for a non-life-threatening injury. President Trump says the U.S. is prepared to carry out more strikes on Iran, quote, anytime we want. A day after American forces conducted their latest attack, Secretary of State Marco Rubio said the ship has sailed on the prospects of returning to the memorandum of understanding reached in June, something mediating nations have been attempting to encourage, but the Trump administration has repeatedly rebuffed. Rubio in a phone call to Fox News.
15: They want money for two things, to sponsor terrorism and ultimately to have a nuclear weapon. And we can't allow that to happen.
3: Meanwhile, Central Command is looking into Iranian claims that the Americans hit a wedding party in Tuesday's strikes, killing four people and injuring dozens more. Also of note, a Lebanese newspaper says Houthi rebels have stopped the transit of all Saudi commercial ships and tankers in the southern Red Sea, a critical waterway like the Strait of Hormuz. Separately, President Trump, in a post on Truth Social, has proposed renaming the Strait of Hormuz to Trump Strait. Oil prices have been inching lower this morning as investors consider the uncertainty of renewed military strikes between the U.S. and Iran that risk disrupting supplies from the Middle East. Brent crude futures have been trading at around $95 a barrel. With an eye on road trips for Labor Day weekend, Gas Buddy is predicting the national average price of regular gas will be $4.03 a gallon, 87 cents higher than last year, and the highest on record. Patrick DeHaan is head of petroleum analysis at Gas Buddy.
16: Demand for gasoline should provide some downward tailwind. In addition, we're only a couple of weeks away from switching back to cheaper winter gasoline. So that eventually could push the national average back below that $4 a gallon mark in the weeks ahead.
3: Meanwhile, the latest military attacks Tuesday were the most substantial exchange of fire between the U.S. and Iran since July, with the war now in its seventh month. Separately, oil giant Chevron confirmed that it will expand operations in Venezuela after President Trump announced a deal to develop the nation's oil reserves and give the Pentagon a stake in the profits. If you've missed anything from today's show, there's an easy way to catch up, by the way. Just tell your Alexa, Siri, or Google to play This Morning with Gordon Deal. It's 11 minutes now after the hour.
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3: Thanks for being with us. Welcome into Thursday. Money is starting to trickle out of President Trump's super PAC ahead of the midterm elections. But as September begins, GOP donors and other Republicans say it should be gushing. He said at a dinner last night that he plans to campaign heavily in the final month before Election Day.
1: The endorsements are wonderful and everything, but you still have to produce. If the person can't produce, it doesn't mean so much.
3: Insight now from Alex Gangitano, White House reporter at Politico. Alex, what are you hearing?
28: Yeah, so I talked with several donors about this. It's now September, and so how are they feeling about the fact that the president has only spent just over $800 million on Darlene Graham, the senator from South Carolina, on her primary.
3: $800,000.
28: Other than that, we've seen some MAGA Inc. events, but there's really not been spending, you know, in earnest besides that. And so, you know, 6 weeks out from Election Day, how are Republicans feeling? And a lot of donors were telling me this is way too late, too little, too late. We don't even trust that all of this over $400 million will even be spent at this point, because how can you spend that much money in this amount of time? It's too short. And that there's a lot of Republicans really fighting for their jobs in these states that could really benefit from some money, but that the president's team, MAGA Inc., is just moving way too slow here. So there's a lot of frustration. There's a lot of people questioning, what is this money being held for, and why not help while Republicans have their majority threatened?
0: Yeah, so why would that be if this is the case, that the money is being spent too slowly?
28: So it's a question of how much do they actually plan on spending, and we really don't know. MAGA Inc. hasn't telegraphed at all their plans, or don't appear to be coming out with a, here's, you know, how we're going to give away X amount of money. And so, you know, it's a kind of guessing game of why they're holding on to it. And is it the president wants to decide for himself, and he's not quite there yet, as to what candidates he wants to help? Is there an amount of money that they want to hold on to, whether for the future or what? Or where does he want to weigh in? One really interesting race is in Texas, the Senate race with Attorney General Ken Paxton and Democrat James Tallarico. They're at a toss-up, almost dead heat at this point. And that's one that the president chose Paxton, in the sense that he endorsed him over the incumbent Senator John Cornyn. Donors want to see him spend there. So that's a huge question of why hasn't he spent there? Because if that seat flips, that's a huge loss for Republicans.
0: Boy, is it possible that, at least specifically in that Texas race, that the president thinks by showing up in person at rallies, that will be helpful, and therefore they might be able to save money?
28: That's right. When we hear from the White House, it's a lot of the president wants to be in the states. He wants to show up at rallies, and he is the best spokesperson for the Republican Party. Voters love to see him in person. His speeches are, of course, still well received from the MAGA base. And so is that more beneficial than money? Now, a lot of Republicans, though, are telling me, no, just give us the money. Show up also, but we also need the money. We need to fill the airwaves, pay for ads, hold more of these rallies with more money, be able to really reach voters in different ways than just a presidential rally.
0: Oh, we're speaking with Alex Gangitano, White House reporter at Politico. The story is called Republicans Worry Trump's Super PAC is Taking the Midterms Easy. Somebody in your story said it's hard to move voters after Labor Day. But I thought also voters didn't pay attention before Labor Day because right. It was the summer.
28: That's one of those D.C. Questions I think we face every year of, is it the pre-Labor Day or is it the post-Labor Day notion?
0: If that money is going to be hung on to, do we have any idea what Trump might spend it on, if in fact he's going to keep it past the midterms?
28: So there's a lot of speculation over, you know, where he can put that money. There's also, though, the question of how much he keeps for himself. That's a lot of speculation. I will say the White House has dismissed those concerns. But a lot of these donors I talked to are saying, well, it's September. We don't have a reason to think otherwise. So now we're going to start speculating about what he could be holding on to this money for.
0: Thanks, Alex. Alex Gangitano, White House reporter at Politico. 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Batavia, Illinois, 2:40 in the morning. A woman sees a flashlight and a shadow outside her window. Police say the man in her backyard was a registered sex offender, and a military court convicted him in 2024. He had taken a sailor's key card, let himself into her bedroom, and watched her sleep. He never met the woman in Batavia. He saw her on social media, researched her, and found her home address. Researched. A people search site will sell a report on you for about $2. 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Here's Nicole Murray.
26: And now, the three big things you need to know. Number one.
12: Two people are dead and at least five others were injured, including three cops, after a shooting occurred at an apartment building in downtown Minneapolis. Police Chief Bill Peterson.
2: I'm truly sickened by this level of violence. That feeling is tempered only by the courageous actions of the Minneapolis police officers who responded without hesitation.
12: WCCO Television said the suspected shooter, identified as 35-year-old Carlton Johnson, died from a self-inflicted gunshot wound yesterday.
26: Number two.
12: President

0: Trump says the U.S. is prepared to carry out more strikes on Iran, quote, anytime we want.
1: The leaders are gone. All of their technology is gone. Their weapons are largely gone. Other than that, they're doing quite well. Their economy is totally shot.
0: Trump added that the renewed military campaign in Iran will not last too long, but did not offer a concrete timeline.
2: Number three.
0: Tiger Woods has pleaded no contest to a reckless driving charge related to a car crash that occurred near his Florida home earlier this year. State Attorney Thomas Bacadal.
3: At the end of the day, Mr. Woods admitted to his actions. He admitted to driving, reckless driving, a second offense.
0: The golfer will pay a $1,500 fine and his driver's license will be suspended for 5 years. A Coast Guard jet carrying Homeland Security Secretary Mark Wayne Mullen and other top DHS officials has made an emergency landing outside Washington, D.C. after one of its engines failed. No injuries have been reported from yesterday's incident. Mayor Zohran Mamdani has announced that New York City's public schools will temporarily ban elementary and middle school students from using artificial intelligence tools during the upcoming school year.
4: In no way, shape, or form will AI replace student-teacher interaction. It is the foundation of our students' educational experience. That will not change.
0: The ban will last for 1 year. And bring on the bougie. Southwest Airlines has unveiled plans to open its first ever airport lounges. JetBlue has also announced its new first class seats, which include early boarding, roomy reclining seats, and a rotating selection of snacks.
5: Rotating selection of snacks.
0: Yes. So okay. You'll have your pick.
5: Goldfish, pretzels.
0: If I read correctly, you can order your snacks on the screen that's on the seat behind you. I love this bougie stuff.
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10: It has real-world relevance to today beyond just the sort of deep-seated distrust within our, as you mentioned it, to our institutions and our politics. 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Mm-hmm. And scientists would say, and data would strongly suggest, that the measles vaccine is highly effective. And that by people not taking it, we are seeing pockets of measles spread again. So if people were more trusting in what the science says and what the doctors are saying, you know, and what the politicians are saying, then, you know, people might be more willing to give it a go.
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0: to work in the office. I kept hearing this over and over though, and really thinking that doesn't sound that different from the way that my generation, I'm a millennial, was spoken about. And I have to imagine that maybe it's come up in past generations as well. So kind of took a look at the story about this idea of workplace readiness, and has anyone ever really showed up to their first job, particularly like an office job, ready to be there?
1: Yeah, it's interesting because you did say that each generation unlocks a new stigma upon entering the workplace. Mm-hmm. Give examples for that, because you even touched on the silent generation.
0: Right. I mean, I think there was millennials were entitled and had gotten too many ribbons and then didn't know how to fail at anything. That was kind of the perception. We had the slacker stereotype among Gen X and all the grunge music and things that came of that era. And if you really go back to like baby boomers, we think that these were hippies. You know, these were people ready to disrupt culture as we know it, like the rock and roll generation. Mm. So all of that doesn't sound that different at its root when you pull apart each of those over the last 60 years.
1: So somebody almost sounding exasperated in your story said something along the lines of, can we have schools please focus on developing skills rather than trying to impart this traditional academia?
0: Yes, and I think that that is not a new argument. I think there was also this big focus on STEM skills that we saw in the 2010s, and that learning to code would unlock a lifetime of job security and riches for you. And now we see that AI has really upended that. And what I've been hearing from employers and experts in this and people in college leadership positions over the past year is that critical thinking and humanities degrees are really regaining a value. But we've had fewer people pursue them over the last 15 years, and more people pursue STEM degrees. So there's this complicated thing of jobs want people to have skills, but that doesn't necessarily mean operating Excel or sending emails in the right format and etiquette. They're often talking about communication, teamwork, critical thinking, and the development of that can look a lot different than the practice of it in the workplace.
1: So I get the sense that it doesn't necessarily sound like there's cause for concern here. This is just a phase that this particular group of workers is going through and will eventually train them and move along.
0: There are some differences happening when I spoke to people that have looked at this or dealt with different generations of college students. I'm hearing from professors that college freshmen are showing up with less experience, you know, outside of academic settings.
1: Thanks, Amanda. Amanda Hoover, senior correspondent at Business Insider. 30 minutes after the hour on This Morning, America's First News.
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3: This is a Bloomberg Money Minute. Diesel is a workhorse of the global economy, needed for everything from generating power and heat to transportation and farming. Now, the price of diesel has hit a four-year high, topping a peak seen during the early stages of the Iran war. According to AAA, the average retail price nationwide has reached $5.78 a gallon. GasBuddy sees diesel breaking a record by Labor Day. Turning to trading, Wall Street is watching continuing developments in the Middle East. President Trump suggesting attacks on Iran won't last long. S&P futures are up 10 points, Dow futures rising 130. Meantime, stocks finished the day yesterday with gains, snapping 3 days of losses. Shares of Texas-based Dell soared 16% on a solid financial outlook, the company seeing surging demand for artificial intelligence servers. And Southwest plans to roll out its first-ever lounge network next year. Construction has started on the first four in Austin, Nashville, Baltimore, and Honolulu. Courtney Donahoe, Bloomberg Radio.
4: ABC News, I'm Sherry Preston. Minneapolis rocked by a deadly shooting Wednesday evening in a high-rise building downtown. Police Chief Bill Peterson with the numbers.
5: Three individuals have died, including the suspected shooter. Three individuals were injured by gunfire. Three officers were injured. two of them by gunfire.
4: The police chief saying he's truly sickened by this level of violence. There is no word on a motive yet at this point. Iran once again hitting U.S. allies in the Gulf after overnight attacks from the U.S. Buses carrying crew members from the USS Abraham Lincoln streamed into Thailand's resort city of Pattaya. That aircraft carrier

0: out for a record-setting 260 days at sea without a port stop. President Trump saying the full deployment of 286 days wasn't nearly long enough. With the death toll now more than 1,200 people, symbolic funerals are being held in Nepal. More than 4,200 are still listed as missing, nearly 600 of them from other countries. This is ABC News.
1: 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Graham Plattner will no longer be speaking at a Labor Day rally. The former Democratic Senate nominee who dropped out of the race following a sexual assault allegation was initially scheduled to speak at the rally Monday in Ellsworth. Plattner has denied that allegation. Hancock County activists, which helped organize the event, said Wednesday the planned speech was drawing too much negative media attention. Plattner instead will lead a veterans march after the rally. A federal judge has given the go-ahead for a $100 million lawsuit filed against Maine State Police to proceed. Justin Savage and his girlfriend are accusing state troopers of unlawfully arresting them during a domestic disturbance call in Limerick 2 years ago and using excessive force against Savage. The couple's attorney says claims by Maine State Police that Savage was combative and tried to escape are false.
2: These officers must be charged criminally. Where are the indictments? What happened to Justin was a criminal act.
1: According to CBS 13, the judge's decision comes after Maine's attorney general filed a motion to dismiss the suit back in January. And now your latest forecast from AccuWeather meteorologist Joe Lundberg.
3: Cloudy today and becoming more humid. We'll have some rain this morning, then a stray shower or thunderstorm this afternoon. Our high today, 70. Cloudy early tonight, then some clearing late, low 56 to 60. Tomorrow, partly sunny, becoming warmer and still rather humid. There can be a shower or thunderstorm in the afternoon. Tomorrow's high near 80.
1: It's 63 and cloudy in Portland. Next high tide at Portland Harbor is 4:06 today. 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
1: Glad you're with us. Welcome into Thursday, September 3rd. Gordon Deal with Nicole Murray. Some of our top stories and headlines: two people killed and three cops injured during a shooting in downtown Minneapolis. A gunman is also dead. The LA Clippers hammered for a salary cap scandal, losing five first-round draft picks. The U.S. Mint says the new golden $1 coins with Trump's image are now in circulation. The newest electric vehicle from Ford is a pickup truck called the Fathom. It'll start at around $30,000 for the next model year. And what happened after an autistic man was embraced by strangers at a U.K. music festival? That story in about 20 minutes. 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Home ownership has been the centerpiece of the American dream for nearly 80 years. But if your goal is to build wealth, regardless of the form, there's powerful evidence that stocks are the way to go. Here's Rick Newman, founder of the Pinpoint Press. Rick, take us through it.
2: Yeah, I've spent a lot of time lately looking at the accumulation of wealth in the United States. You and I have talked about this before. And one of the things that has struck me is the extent to which the value of stocks and stock holdings held by Americans has completely run away from the value of homes. So in this data series that the Federal Reserve keeps, if you go back to 1990 at the beginning of that data series, Americans had more wealth in homes than they had in stocks. And that has completely flipped. There's more value held in stocks these days. And, this is on my mind because so many people are having trouble buying a home. I mean, first-time home buyers are locked out in many cases. We have elevated prices. We have mortgage rates now going up to the highest level of levels in 15 or 20 years. And people, the bottom line here is that people say, I just can't

0: get ahead the way previous generations did. And I think, yeah, maybe you can get ahead if you just think about reorienting how you think about building wealth. Maybe it's not going to be in a home anymore, but in a way, it's actually easier to invest in stocks, and the long-term returns are astonishing when you compare stocks with home values.
1: Yeah. Before you dive in any further, is there a how or a why we've seen this flip?
0: Let me give you one data point first, and then we'll talk about it. So from 1990 until today, the average value of a home has risen by 231%. That's good. But the value of the S&P 500 stock index has risen by more than 2,000%.
1: Yikes.
0: Since 1990. So the gain there is far larger than with homes. And I think, you know, a lot of things have happened with the stock market in recent years. We've seen the democratization of stocks. It's not just for rich people anymore. It's very easy to open a brokerage account. You can do it with a relatively small amount of money. You can now invest online. You don't have to go to your brokerage. Nobody has to hold stock certificates anymore. I think the technology boom that began with the internet, and now is transforming into artificial intelligence. I mean, that has driven, the scaling up of gigantic companies such as, Apple and Amazon. So there's just a lot of action in the stock market. I'm not saying there's no risk. There clearly is risk, and you always have to be conscious of risk, but I just think people should think more about, maybe you don't want to save every penny to buy a home, because you can be putting that money to work and making wealth, building wealth in different ways.
1: Yeah. We're speaking with Rick Newman, founder of the Pinpoint Press. His piece is called "It's Time to Revise the American Dream." He says, forget real estate. The best way to build wealth these days is through stock ownership. And, you know, I was thinking, you start your first real full-time job, say you graduate school, you're 18 or 22 years old, you got to wait years to maybe accumulate that down payment. And I think to your point, you could start investing today and put
0: that
1: money to work.
0: That's right. And, I've been working in financial media for something like 20, 25 years now, but I still remember what my mentality was when I graduated from college. And I had no clue. I mean, nobody ever said, or if they said it, I didn't hear it. Nobody ever said, hey, just start putting a little bit of money in an investing account. I mean, yes, if you're lucky enough to have a job where there's a retirement plan, 401k, yes, of course, you're going to make those contributions. But nobody ever said, hey, put $500, if you got 500 bucks, put it in a brokerage account and just don't do anything stupid. Just put it in an index fund. And I want people to be thinking that they can do this these days. So if you're a young person and you're looking at the housing market saying, I'm never going to be able to afford to buy a home, well, if you have saved money, put it in stocks.
1: Thanks, Rick. Rick Newman, founder of the Pinpoint Press. Hey, if you've missed anything from today's show, you can always catch a podcast. 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Just do a search for This Morning with Gordon Deal. 20 minutes now in front of the hour. Coming up next, making sense of the price of chicken wings at Zaxby's.
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1: Glad you're with us. Welcome into Friday Eve. It is time now for the Mic Drop with this morning's Mike Gavin.
10: Good morning. Well, we know that buying food out can often be a baffling experience, especially if you stop and do the math. One Kentucky man did just that, and he was left shaking his head. The man named Alex posted about his experience on TikTok in which he went to order wings online from a Zaxby's restaurant in Louisville. On the online ordering page, five traditional wings is priced at $9.99, or nearly $2 a wing. However, 10 traditional wings costs only a penny more, and even $10, cutting that price to $1 per wing. But then, if you ordered 20 wings, the price jumps to $33.29, or around $1.66 per wing. That made Alex question, why would anyone buy anything other than 10 wings at a time, with the per wing price being so much cheaper? The website Bro Bible, which published the story, investigated and found that different locations have different pricing structures. A Zaxby's elsewhere in the same city came up with more logical prices, and the same with one in Dallas. So why the different pricing? Well, the site says it's because the majority of Zaxby's locations are individually owned and operated.
1: Still, that particular example is bizarre.
10: It is, but I've seen something similar at Chick-fil-A. I've bought nuggets in bulk at our local Chick-fil-A, and I have found that if you buy 20, the per nugget price is more than if I was to just buy like a bunch of 6 pieces or a bunch of 10 pieces or whatever.
1: Wow.
10: For whatever reason. It totally goes against everything you know about retail pricing. Normally you buy more and the price is cheaper per piece, and that's not the case.
1: So it must be some psychology involved here with the pricing structure. You feel good about it in some way, shape, or form. But
10: yeah, it doesn't seem like that could have slipped past the goalie.
1: Yeah.
10: You know what I mean? It seems like somewhere along the line they decided this was why they needed to price it this way. But once you figure it out, then you're like, you feel like you've kind of like a hack or something. You're like, wow, look what I found.
1: Yeah, I need to go to a Zaxby's, I guess.
10: Yeah.
1: I don't have one near me.
10: Yeah, I don't know where the nearest one to us is, but field trip, perhaps.
1: I would simply like to go and do some math while eating wings.
10: Yeah, why not?
1: That's a good combo, I think.
10: Burn a few calories that way. Mm-hmm. And we know that animals don't have to deal with baffling menu prices, but they do occasionally need to battle for their supper. An example of this went viral this week as two London mice duked it out for a scrap of food. The clip shows the two rodents converge on the meal at an underground subway platform and then stand on their hind legs, boxing each other like too many Mike Tysons. Unlike the monster rats that New York City commuters encounter in the subway, most commenters couldn't get over how cute these mice were, even as they were slugging it out. One wrote, New York has the pizza rat, London has the mice ninjas. Mm,
1: this is really kind of pathetic.
10: Pathetic.
1: Yeah, it's sad.
10: You know what?
1: Like that's what you got, London?
10: Yeah.
1: Two little mice? I'll turn a New York City rat on them in a second. They'd both be gone, and then that rat would also eat the snack that they were fighting over.
10: That is true. Part of it, though, I think, is because it's so clean in the London Underground as compared to the New York City subway. Not as many scraps of food to go around, so you got to fight over every single little morsel.
1: Right. What do you want, dirt and rats or clean and a couple of cute mice? That's the choice between New York and London.
10: Yeah.
1: 13 minutes now in front of the hour.
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1: Thanks for spending time with us. Car shopping experts say three-day holiday weekends like Labor Day are a great time to find deals on new cars, in part because dealerships typically offer steeper discounts to take advantage of increased foot traffic. Edmunds.com says you can also throw in the fact that manufacturers typically slash prices on cars from the previous model year around this time to make room for newer vehicles. The segment with the highest number of available 2026 vehicles is trucks, which could be good news for pickup shoppers looking for a Labor Day deal. Car gurus said the models with the highest 2026 supply heading into Labor Day are the Chevy Silverado 1500, the Ford F-150, the GMC Sierra 1500, the Ford Explorer, and the Jeep Wrangler. The group said as of Tuesday, nearly 90% of new cars on dealership lots were still 2026 models. 8 minutes in front of the hour on This Morning. Once again, here's Nicole Murray.
0: And now, the three big things you need to know. Number one.
2: Two people have been killed in a shooting at a downtown Minneapolis apartment building that left several others injured, including three cops. Police Chief Bill Peterson.
3: Officers entered the high-rise apartment building. Inside, officers encountered victims and heard additional gunfire. Officers followed the sound of the gunfire to an upper floor of the building.
2: WCCO television reports that the gunman, identified as 35-year-old Carlton Johnson, also died from a self-inflicted gunshot wound yesterday.
0: Number two.
2: Oil prices have dropped this morning as investors weigh President Trump's threat that new attacks can be made against Iran, quote, whenever we want. And still, Patrick DeHaan with Gas Buddy said on ABC News that travel costs for the holiday weekend could be one of the most expensive on record.
4: We could hit a new all-time record for diesel even as early as Labor Day.
2: Gas Buddy is predicting that the national average price for regular unleaded gas will be $4.03 per gallon. AAA data says domestic airfare is up 2% from a year ago.
0: Number three.
2: A 19-year-old man is dead from a self-inflicted gunshot wound after forcing his way into a Waynesboro, Virginia school. Superintendent Jeffrey Castle.
5: Staff notified law enforcement immediately, and our school executed lockdown procedures. Every student and staff member is safe and returned home to their families. Please hug your children and your families.
2: The 19-year-old has been identified as Anthony Ignatatis Isabel. The jury in the Lindsey Clancy murder trial in Massachusetts left for the day again yesterday without a verdict. Clancy has pleaded not guilty to three counts of murder related to the deaths of her three children, citing postpartum psychosis. Deliberations are set to resume later this morning. The U.S. military has announced that the Pentagon will begin requiring male service members ages 30 and older to get screened for testosterone deficiency after Defense Secretary Pete Hegseth called for the change over the summer. The New York Post reports that New York City consumers spend roughly $2,100 per year on coffee and barista tips combined. The breakdown, roughly $1,700 on coffee, another roughly $350 on tips.
1: Man, that's like 1 month's rent in a... Jeez, closet-sized apartment.
2: Worth it.
1: Stop. 6 minutes now in front of the hour. 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
10: 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The premiere of gameplay footage from the highly anticipated Grand Theft Auto 6 topped Netflix's viewing charts last week, reaching more than 31 million views and outperforming a new film from Robert De Niro.
11: I guess they know we're coming.
10: The near 27-minute video shows off the open-world crime game ahead of its planned November 19th release. It was exclusive to Netflix for 6 hours before it was released on YouTube and other video platforms. That window helped the footage surpass the new movie The Whisper Man and the fifth season of Outer Banks to debut as number one on the charts in 87 of the 93 countries that Netflix tracks globally.
11: What have you gotten yourselves into? I want to know everything.
10: It was a first for Netflix to feature marketing for an upcoming video game like this. The last edition of the game sold more than 230 million copies, and the new one is expected to be one of the most lucrative entertainment products of all time. Karen Moscow, Bloomberg Radio.
1: 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Thanks for joining us. A 24-year-old man in the UK with autism went to his first ever music festival alone, but wound up being embraced by a group of strangers. Adam James, an aspiring DJ who also has ADHD, saved all year to attend Boomtown Fair, southwest of London. But his family worried the five-day festival might be overwhelming. His dad, Andy, even had a plan to drive to Hampshire and bring Adam home if he needed to leave. But when Adam got to the festival, he began setting up his tent near a group of guys from Bristol. They noticed Adam was there by himself and invited him to camp with them for the week. His dad later took to Facebook to thank the group, writing, "Thanks, guys from Bristol," who had befriended his son. The post went viral. Since then, Adam began receiving invitations from DJs and clubs to perform. He was booked for several gigs and even invited to join a DJing course. That'll do it for this hour. For Nicole Murray and Mike Gavin, I'm Gordon Deal. Thanks for listening to This Morning, America's First News.

0: I'm AccuWeather meteorologist Joe Lundberg. There's a reason visitors from all over the world stream into southern Maine every summer. With daytime highs averaging in the upper 70s and lows in the 50s, many consider our weather summertime perfection. But we also get our share of severe thunderstorms, strong winds, and dangerous lightning. Don't let summer storms sneak up on your plans. Tune in for frequent AccuWeather updates on Southern Maine's official weather station, News Radio 98.5 FM and AM 560 WGAN.
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2: From ABC News, I'm Sherry Preston. An angry Minneapolis Police Chief Bill Peterson following a mass shooting that left three people dead, including the shooter, as well as multiple people injured.
3: Once again, we are updating you on the cowardly acts of a violent shooter whose actions have significantly impacted the lives of residents, our community, our officers, and other first responders.
2: Among those wounded, three police officers, two of them shot in the exchange of gunfire on the upper level of a high-rise building downtown. There is no word on a motive at this point. The price of oil once again trading at about $95 a barrel amid renewed tension in the Middle East. At a Rose Garden Club dinner with cabinet officials and members of Congress last night, President Trump said of Iran,
4: "The leaders are gone. All of their technology is gone. Their weapons are largely gone. Other than that, they're doing quite well. Their economy is totally shot."
2: Iran striking several U.S. allies overnight, including Kuwait and Bahrain, following the latest U.S. strikes in the country. Heading into the Labor Day weekend, gas in the U.S. currently costing an average of about $4.10 a gallon. Before the war is about $2.90. AAA's Aixa Diaz.
5: "You've got these high crude oil prices mixing in right now with the fact that gasoline demand's going down and winter blend gasoline's going to hit the market. So we'll see where we end up. But right now, we're at $4.12, and that national average is about a dollar higher than we were paying this time last year."
2: Energy Secretary Chris Wright in Venezuela Wednesday, solidifying the agreement for the U.S. to take 65 billion barrels of Venezuelan oil reserves. Republican analyst Liz Rebecca Alocohan calls it a sweetheart deal.
6: "We have a little information around the vetting process of the company that was given access to a fifth of Venezuela's oil reserves for the next 100 years.
2: Crew of the USS Lincoln in Thailand, first dry land they've been on for more than 260 days. This is ABC News.
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9: 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Graham Plattner will no longer be speaking at a Labor Day rally. The former Democratic Senate nominee who dropped out of the race following a sexual assault allegation was initially scheduled to speak at a rally Monday in Ellsworth. Plattner has denied the allegation. Hancock County activists, which helped organize the event, said Wednesday the planned speech was drawing too much negative media attention. Plattner instead will lead a veterans march after the rally. Senator Susan Collins weighing in on the dynamic between Congress and President Trump in a new interview. Collins spoke with Politico as she prepares to face off against Democratic challenger Troy Jackson in November. When pressed on her opinion about the president, she said Trump often doesn't consult with Congress before taking positions.
10: "For example, Canadian tariffs. I think it would have been great if he took those of us who represent border states, right, and said, What does this mean to
11: you? If the staff even did, too, right?
10: Right.
11: Didn't happen.
10: No.
9: Collins has said the president should have sought congressional approval before launching strikes against Iran. Jackson said in a recent interview with WABI that Collins could shut off the money for the war as chair of appropriations. Portland police asking for the public's help locating a 16-year-old girl who's believed to have run away. Police say Layla Monsell was last seen Tuesday near Glenwood Avenue in Deering High School and is known to spend time in the Kennedy Park area. Police did not provide a physical description, but you can find her photo at WGAN.com. Anyone with information is asked to contact Portland Police. The Maine Warden Service offering a $3,000 reward for information about a poacher in Rome. Wardens investigating after witnesses reported hearing gunshots and seeing a dead deer left in a field off Route 225 last week. They said the female deer was killed illegally with a small caliber rifle last Monday between 2 and 3 a.m. Anyone with information is asked to contact Maine Operation Game Thief. Augusta City leaders looking to open a new year-round low-barrier homeless shelter. The shelter would accommodate up to 70 people and wouldn't turn them away for drug problems or untreated mental illness. Director of Community Services Earl Kingsbury.
12: They are human beings, and we need to try to help those folks. The folks that I talk to, they all understand that, yeah, there is a need for this in the city, but they don't want it in their backyard.
9: And the city's soliciting proposals from agencies, but hasn't identified a potential location for the shelter yet. The state of Maine now distributing new lockable storage bags to prevent children and pets from consuming edible cannabis products. The state's distributing 12,000 bags to 140 retailers as an additional safety measure to keep cannabis products secure. John Hudak with the Maine Office of Cannabis Policy.
13: We have heard from emergency room doctors. We've heard from poison control centers that there are individuals and pets getting into cannabis and cannabis products and having adverse reactions to it.
9: According to CBS 13, the bags are available starting this month in Portland. And thousands of Biddeford sewer customers will be getting refunds after the city found that they were overbilled. The city says nearly all customers were overbilled a combined $1.35 million over the last few years. The overbilling was discovered when a new firm audited the sewer fund. The average customer was overbilled by about $314. WGAN News Time is 6:07. Taking a look at markets, the Dow was up 295 points at the closing bell yesterday. S&P added 35, NASDAQ gained 118. Dow futures this morning up 50 points, S&P down 2, NASDAQ futures down 45 points. In sports, the Red Sox fell to Seattle yesterday 8-3. Adley Rutschman's hyperextended left elbow kept him out of the series finale against the Mariners. With hopes he'll be back for tonight's game against Baltimore. First pitch is at 7:15. And NFL action set to get underway as New England kicks off the regular season next Wednesday night for an away game in Seattle. Now your latest AccuWeather forecast from meteorologist Joe Lundberg.
7: Cloudy today and becoming more humid. We'll have some rain this morning, then a stray shower or thunderstorm this afternoon. Our high today, 70. Cloudy early tonight, then some clearing late, low 56 to 60. Tomorrow, partly sunny, becoming warmer and still rather humid. There can be a shower or thunderstorm in the afternoon. Tomorrow's high near 80.
9: It's 63 and cloudy in Portland. Next high tide at Portland Harbor is 4:06 today. I'm Frankie Azzarata, News Radio, FM 98.5 and AM 560, WGAN.
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7: Okay, so it's 6:08 on the WGAN Morning News, and this is one of the faster weeks, I got to tell you, that I have experienced in my life. We're already sitting here at Thursday.
14: We are already at Thursday.
7: I'm not sure how that happened. I'm not sure when it happened, but I do know that it is Thursday.
14: Maybe it's because you worked 15 minutes less this week when you were late the other day.
7: You're going to let me forget that, huh? No, I don't think that's it. I'll tell you one thing it is that is affecting it, though, for sure,
15: this the like light that is out there,
14: right?
15: The changing in the timing of everything. You know, waking up for the entire summer and getting here when it's light out and it's bright and you're here right at the start of the show. You're like, ah, the sun, isn't that nice? And then driving in with the darkness and the rain.
14: Oh, I tell you what, talk about something that makes me feel old. I used to be able to do that no problem.
15: Not anymore?
14: Not as much anymore. It is so hard to see the lines on the road for me now.
15: Oh, man, don't even get me started on sight. Don't even get me started on sight. I can't see anything anymore. And interestingly enough, I went to the eye doctor last year. I had like a little thing I needed some eye drops for or something like that. And while I was there, she said, hey, do you want to test your vision? And I'm like, you know, I actually do, because I feel like I can't see anything anymore.
14: Mm-hmm.
15: And so I tested it. Dude, it's still it's 2015 in one eye. It's 2020 in another. I'm still perfect vision.
14: Unbelievable. That's great.
15: She told me that it wasn't that I can't see anymore and that my vision is bad. It's that I'm old. And so my focus on, like, I can't immediately focus when I look at something that's like close up or something like that. But if I just give it a second and I let my eyes sort of like adjust or whatever, it'll come into more clarity. And I have tried to take that advice, and it is actually kind of true for the most part. Although I will say, in low light, I don't know if you've noticed that, Jeremy.
14: Yes, absolutely.
15: But when there's not as much light in the room, I can't see anything.
14: Yep.
15: I can see it, I just can't make it out.
14: And I mean, I've needed corrective lenses since I was in grade school. Granted, I didn't get them till high school.
15: Are you nearsighted or far-sighted?
14: I am definitely nearsighted. Without contacts or glasses in, I couldn't tell you from Frankie Azzurata from a distance.
15: Really?
14: Yeah.
15: No kidding.
14: Oh, yeah. I am blind as a bat. Without...
15: I don't know that. I've learned something today. So can you help me out as a guy who has perfect vision?
14: Sure.
15: Sorry. Don't mean to
14: rub it in
15: a little bit here. But like, I've never quite been able to wrap my head around nearsighted versus farsighted. So does nearsighted mean you can see fine near, but you can't see far away?
14: Yes.
15: Because that's what it sounded like you just described, right?
14: So yes.
15: If I'm farsighted, I can see just fine far away, but I can't see up close. So like,
14: right.
15: I guess that would be the person who needs readers, is that?
14: Basically, yes. And then, but generally most nearsighted people, as they get older, they also develop some of not being able to see stuff near. So that's when bifocals, right, or progressive lenses come into play, which is also something I need now.
15: Bifocals or, yeah, well, okay. So that's just being blind, though. If you're nearsighted and farsighted, that means
14: it's getting old.
15: Not sighted.
14: Right.
15: You're not doing so good.
14: Yeah, I don't know anybody nearsighted that by the time they got into their 40s or 50s did not need progressive lenses or progressive contacts, bifocals, you know, something along those lines.
15: Indeed. Well, you know, this is just a couple of old guys complaining about not being able to see. It is Thursday morning, and we have a good show lined up here for you this morning. Jason Savage will be with us at 7:08, as he usually is. We always appreciate talking to Jason and get his thoughts on the campaign season now in full swing as we are in September for real. Josh Filler will be with us at 7:30, as he typically is. I've got a list of stuff to talk about with him, which will be interesting. Obviously, some stuff about the Iran war, just checking up on that because he's got some expertise there. Also want to talk about Hassan Piker. I mean, like, I don't want to spend too much time talking about influencers because I hate them and I think that they are the source of all evil in this world and I don't really want to give them the attention that they so desperately desire. But he is becoming a major talking point of multiple campaigns across the country. So who is the guy? What does he mean for, you know, left-wing politics? And what's the meaning for these campaigns and elections? Is there any sort of potent attacks? Is there going to be anything that comes that aids Republicans in, like, say, Michigan or whatever because of this? Who knows? Josh might. So we'll talk to him about that at 7:30. And then at 8 o'clock, we will have the triumphant return of Jesse Fairbanks and Maine Vintage Toys, as usual, on our Thursday last hour segment. So there you go. That is your lineup for the day, 879-9426. If you would like to be a part of the program, you can also text on the text line with that same number, 879-9426. And you can email me, matt@wgan.com. All great ways of contacting the show. We've got lots of stuff to get to today, but I'm going to start with a poll. Not a poll of a political race, though, mind you. you know, we do those a lot, and almost every time I talk about those polls, I say something like, well, you know, take it with a grain of salt, or you don't really know how accurate this is, and it's true, because we don't. These, you know, campaign polls have been very unreliable for quite some time, so they could be dead on, they could be absolutely horrible, we're not going to know until after the fact. But here's another poll, a different poll, a more interesting poll, I think, because when you talk about polls of issues, or polls of attitudes, or polls of viewpoints on specific people or groups or whatever else, you get into, I think, a better and more accurate result, because it's no longer, there's no stakes. Like, there's no winners and losers involved. And I think that's a lot of what happens with these political polls, is people don't want to answer them because they view the whole thing as a corrupt political enterprise, and that the pollster has an agenda and an axe to grind and all this other stuff. So they don't want to talk to him. But somebody asks you, do you like Pepsi or Coke? Generally, you know, okay, fine, whatever. I like Pepsi. That's what you do. So Gallup, of course, one of the premier polling outfits in the entire country, and has been for a long time, does a number of those types of polls. And I got to tell you, this number tells me an awful lot about where we are right now. Americans' perceptions of government corruption in the United States are now at their highest level in 20 years, with 89% of adults saying that it is widespread. The figure is up 10 percentage points just from last year, and well above the readings in the 72 to 79% range that you saw between 2010 and 2025. So 89%. That's basically 9 out of 10 people, right? So if you meet 10 people on the street, 9 out of 10 of those people, and I got to ask about the other guy. What's wrong, buddy? Do you not see it? They believe that corruption in the United States is very, very high and a problem. Democrats' perception of government corruption have risen the most sharply since 2024 compared to other party groups. Gee, I wonder why. In former President Joe Biden's final year, only 57% of Democrats said that corruption was widespread, which is hilarious. That rose to 76% in 2025. So, well, gee, we have a new guy in charge, and I don't like him. Corruption! Literally all that happened. That's, of course, the first year of President Donald Trump's second term, and it reached 91% this year. The figure among political independents is 90%, and it aligns more closely with the Democrats than the Republicans, who are at 83%. And it is up 12 points since 2024 as well. Republicans' views of corruption have changed far less in this period, which is, I think, an important and interesting part of this little poll. For the past 2 years, about 8 in 10 have said that corruption is widespread, broadly in line with 2024, when 87% said the same thing. So the story really is that Republicans think the government is corrupt at all times. Right? So if Barack Obama is in charge, the government is corrupt. If George W. Bush is in charge, the government is corrupt. If Donald Trump is in charge, the government is corrupt. If Joe Biden is in charge, the government is corrupt. And that has been remarkably stable over this entire period of time. I mean, dropping from, say, 90% to like 83% is, you know, not a big deal. The Democrats, on the other hand, 57% when Biden is in office, and now 91% when Trump is in office. I mean, guys, come on. It's all I can say at this point is be a little bit more honest and a little bit more self-aware. That might be the word. Self-aware. 57% of you, I mean, say whatever you want to about Biden. He's a better president than Trump. He did good things. I liked Biden. You know, you can say all the good things you want to about the guy if you want to. But to suggest that because you like him, the government wasn't corrupt, I could point to you 50 different examples of government corruption from Biden alone, let alone the rest of the government that really had nothing to do with him. But you didn't see it, and you didn't want to admit it to Gallup when they called you, because I like the guy in charge. And that is, I have to tell you, one of the bigger differences between Republicans and Democrats that actually remains, because there aren't that many, honestly, outside of a couple things here and there. But the propensity with which the political left views issues as good or bad because they like someone, or government being good or bad, you know, corrupt or not corrupt, because they like someone who's in charge. I mean, your tying of who is in charge with large macro observations and trends, and whether or not you think things are going well or things are not going well because I just like the guy in charge. I mean, tell you what, guys, if you asked me right track, wrong track right now, which is one of the most classic polling questions that's asked out there, you'll see it in almost every one, is, are we going on the right track or the wrong track? Are things going generally well, or are they not going generally well? You know what my answer would be? Wrong track. Things are not going so good. I am not particularly happy with how things are going right now. Who's in charge again? Oh, yeah. Basically, top to bottom, the people who I very unhappily associate myself with politically. I am a Republican under protest, as I've always said, but anyway, the people who I think are the better choices in general, which is not saying much, but, you know, out of the Democratic Party and the Republican Party, I mean, it's not a lot of great choices there, but, you know, it is the better one, right? They're in charge, and I'm unhappy. I think it's the wrong, the path that we're on right now is ridiculous. It's on about five different major tracks. I am displeased with where we are going, right? Good luck getting members of the Democratic Party to say that when their guy's in charge and their people are in charge. If the Democrats took everything, the presidency, the House, the Senate right now, I can tell you what these numbers would look like. And they would be well below 57%. Well below 57%. I think things are going swimmingly. All good over here in the hood. Let's take a quick break, though, because that's our first segment of the day. Just wanted to lead off with that little, light, you know, kind of polling type of thing, but we've got a lot of actual news to get to, so let's start off by heading into the newsroom and talking to Frankie Azzarata, getting a quick news update, and then maybe jumping off from there. Frankie, what do you got for us on this fine Thursday morning?
9: Well, coming up at 6:30, Senator Susan Collins weighing in on President Trump's relationship with Congress in a new interview. And from ABC News this morning, Tehran claims attacks on U.S. bases in Kuwait and the UAE. Now your latest forecast from AccuWeather meteorologist Joe Lundberg.
16: Cloudy today and becoming more humid. We'll have some rain this morning, then a stray shower or thunderstorm this afternoon. Our high today, 70. Tonight, then some clearing late, low 56 to 60. Tomorrow, partly sunny, becoming warmer and still rather humid. There can be a shower or thunderstorm in the afternoon. Tomorrow's high near 80. I'm AccuWeather meteorologist Joe Lundberg on Southern Maine's official weather station, News Radio 98.5 FM and AM 560 WGAN.
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All right, 624 WGAN Morning News, the continuation of our program here this morning, 879-9426, if you'd like to be a part of the show and join us this morning, and I know you do. So go ahead and give us a call. I got a few things on my list here on the main politics front. Maybe add in a little bit of media criticism to it at the same time. Press Herald has a sort of interesting story here this morning. And I have a few opinions on why they're writing it. It's by Rachel Ohm. Bobby Charles says that Hannah Pingree is Janet Mills 2.0. Is she? Now, right out of the gate, before you even read it, I find it sort of amusing and interesting that the Portland Press Herald had some sort of a sit-down meeting with the editor and the writers and said, all right, like, what can we write about? What are the stories we're on? How do we get this? And somebody inside that room had to have said something that sounded a little something like this. Have you heard Bobby Charles talking about Hannah Pingree? He says that it's just Janet Mills all over again. I mean, wouldn't it be an interesting story if we asked the question if she really was? I think we should really look into this. Because I'm not sure it's fair. I don't know if that's fair. I don't know if that's a fair criticism. It's obviously a fair criticism when she was inside the Mills administration for basically the entire two terms that she was in office as one of her chief policy advisors and holding a portfolio that included some of the most major things that the administration has been working on for that 8-year period. Yes, she is Janet Mills 2.0. The only thing you could say that she isn't Janet Mills 2.0 is that she would do the things that Janet did, only bigger and bigger and, to her better. But spend more money, tax things higher, go more all in on a lot of the energy schemes and so on and so forth. Like it might just be a matter of degrees. So if you did or you didn't like Janet Mills, just think of more of the same and maybe even a little more exaggerated. And that's what you'd get if Hannah Pingree ends up getting elected. But to the Press Herald, this is a hot story. You've got.

0: law, which was really a referendum anyway, and the moratorium on data centers, which the whole party wanted to do already anyway. I mean, like, at what point do we stop trying to pretend like this is different than Janet Mills? We know that it isn't. If you think that Janet Mills did a good job and that Hannah Pingree, being Janet Mills 2.0, deserves to be elected, make that case. Pretending otherwise, like she's not, is ridiculous. Let's take a break. We'll be right back. WJM.
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8: ABC News, I'm Sherry Preston. Activist, journalist, and feminist organizer Gloria Steinem has died. During her career, she founded two magazines, New York and Ms. She wrote multiple books and co-founded organizations, including the National Women's Political Caucus and the Free to Be Foundation. For her work, she was awarded the Presidential Medal of Freedom by President Obama in 2013. Gloria Steinem was 92. In Minneapolis, another mass shooting. Two people killed and several more hurt. Police Chief Bill Peterson.
9: Officers entered the high-rise apartment building. Inside, officers encountered victims and heard additional gunfire. Officers followed the sound of the gunfire to an upper floor of the building. On that floor, officers encountered a haze that significantly limited their visibility. Officers exchanged gunfire with the suspect.
8: The suspect dying by suicide. Iran launching more strikes on American allies in the Middle East after the latest U.S. attacks. This is ABC News.

0: 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Senator Susan Collins reiterating her calls for President Trump to consult with Congress more often. Her comments came in a recent interview with Politico as Collins prepares to face off against Democratic challenger Troy Jackson in November. When pressed on her opinion about the president, she said Trump often doesn't consult with Congress before taking positions.
1: For example, Canadian tariffs. I think it would have been great if he took those of us who represent border states and said, what does this mean to you?
2: If his staff even did, too, right?
1: Right.
2: Didn't happen.
1: No.
0: Collins has said the president also should have sought congressional approval before launching strikes against Iran. Meanwhile, Jackson said in a recent interview with WABI that Collins could shut off the money for the war as chair of appropriations. Graham Plattner will no longer be speaking at a Labor Day rally. The former Democratic Senate nominee who dropped out of the race following a sexual assault allegation was initially scheduled to speak at the rally Monday in Ellsworth. Plattner, for the record, has denied the allegation. Hancock County activists, which helped organize the event, said Wednesday the planned speech was drawing too much negative media attention. Plattner instead will lead a veterans march after the rally. Police are investigating after a person was found unresponsive along a road in Dover Foxcroft last night. Police said that person was found along North Street and that an initial report found they may have been a hit-and-run victim, but police have said that evidence collected so far doesn't support that. No other details have been released as that investigation continues. And the state of Maine is distributing new lockable storage bags to prevent children and pets from consuming edible cannabis products. The state's distributing 12,000 bags to 140 retailers as an additional safety measure to keep cannabis products secure. John Hudak with the Maine Office of Cannabis Policy.
3: We have heard from emergency room doctors. We've heard from poison control centers that there are individuals and pets getting into cannabis and cannabis products and having adverse reactions to it.
0: According to CBS 13, the bags are available starting this month in Portland. WGAN News Time is 6:34. Taking a look at markets, the Dow was up 295 points at the close yesterday. S&P added 35. NASDAQ gained 118. Stock futures this morning, the Dow up 22 points. S&P futures down 5. NASDAQ in the red, 58 points. In sports, the Red Sox fell to Seattle yesterday 8-3. Adley Rutschman's hyperextended left elbow kept him out of the series finale against the Mariners, with hopes he'll be back for tonight's game against Baltimore. First pitch is at 7:15. After 10 innings, the Portland Sea Dogs lost to the Chesapeake Bay Sox 5-4 despite an early lead. The loss yesterday puts them in fourth place in the league. Both teams face off again tonight at 6:35 in Maryland. And the Portland Hearts of Pine lost to Charlotte Independence 3-2 last night. They take on Westchester SC Sunday night at Fitzpatrick Stadium. Now your latest forecast from AccuWeather meteorologist Joe Lundberg.
4: Cloudy today and becoming more humid. We'll have some rain this morning, then a stray shower or thunderstorm this afternoon. Our high today, 70. Cloudy early tonight, then some clearing late, low 56-60. Tomorrow, partly sunny, becoming warmer and still rather humid. There can be a shower or thunderstorm in the afternoon. Tomorrow's high near 80.
0: It's 61 and cloudy in Sanford. Next high tide at Portland Harbor is 4:06 today. I'm Frankie Azzarata, News Radio WGAN.
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All right, so we're back. WGAN Morning News, 6:36 for those of you keeping track. And it's a pleasure to be talking to you as always. Again, coming up at 7 o'clock, Jason Savage will be with us. You know, scanning around my news this morning, and I saw this, I think,

0: think yesterday morning, maybe. But I was reminded of it, and I saw the video of the guy one more time, and I just, whatever. But a GOP congressional staffer, non-political story, by the way, non-political story. But a GOP congressional staffer survived a tangle with a bolt of lightning near his Staten Island dentist's office. Thomas Fahmy, who works for Representative Nicole Militakis in New York, was walking down Todd Avenue in the Castleton Corners neighborhood just a few steps away from his car when lightning struck, according to the New York Post. And that's, I think, where I saw it. It was a couple of days ago in the Post. Fahmy, who was carrying an umbrella at the time, "Sir, you can't do that. In a lightning storm, you might get hit by lightning." It's like, why don't you hold your golf club up over your head? It's like, I got to take a chip here. Hold on. That's what the guy did. He had a umbrella. He said that he felt the bolt go through him and then immediately dropped to the ground. Quote, "I was nearly 15, 20 feet away from my car when I was struck by lightning," he told the local NBC News affiliate, adding that he had remained conscious through the entire bizarre experience. "It was a very intense burning sensation, tingling, numbness, pain, severe pain in both of my feet. That's really a sensation I've never felt in my life," he told another outlet. Yeah, I bet not. Once he had been struck, Fahmy said that in addition to the pain and the surreal feeling, he was immediately concerned that he could be struck again. "By that point, I was scared that I would be once again hit by lightning," he said. "That's how unpredictable and really bad the weather was on that Thursday." So it was last Thursday. "I think it's not luck. I think I'm blessed. There's a good chance that I wouldn't be here now, but by the grace, I'm here." Fahmy said that he called for help from the sidewalk and managed to get the attention of a neighbor, Stephanie Homan, who said that she looked outside and saw him on the ground, at which point she immediately dialed 911. "While the chances of getting struck by lightning in the first place are minimal, less than one in a million, the likelihood of survival in the rare instances of a strike is," and this is a fun fact Thursday, did you, what would you say, Jeremy, the chances of surviving a lightning strike are? You get hit by, you walk outside, but bam, you get hit.
1: I would say maybe 10, 15% maybe.
0: 10, 15% is how many people survive.
1: Right.
0: Okay. Would you believe me, sir?
1: That's just a guess, so.
0: If I told you that it is about 10% of people die and that 90% survive.
1: Really?
0: Yes.
1: Wow.
0: The likelihood of survival,
1: I would not have guessed that at all,
0: in a lightning strike is around 90%. Most people who survive a strike are left with burns on their skin, but Fahmy says that he appears to be the exception. "No burns. I had multiple body exams, nothing at all. I went to church on Sunday, and I said, thank you, God." You could say that. You could say, thank you, God, and maybe you should. But where did the lightning come from in the first place? I'm just saying.
1: Valid point.
0: I mean, how many people have done the whole, if I'm wrong about this, may lightning strike me down. May God strike me with lightning. You know, how many people have tempted fate like that? Maybe he said something. I'm just saying.
1: Valid point.
0: Yeah. I see there's like a video of him like walking with like burns on his shirt. doesn't look good. Doesn't look good. But you're not here to talk about lightning, ladies and gentlemen. 879-9426. That is the phone number if you want to be a part of the program. I want to talk to you, so call me up. Want to hear your thoughts on things. I was talking about Maine politics a minute ago, and a couple days ago, Troy Jackson decided to dip his toes into some of that Graham Plattner magic. And speaking of that, I guess Graham's not speaking at that Labor Day rally anymore. So I guess they thought better of it, or he did, or somebody got to him and said, buddy, you need to go away for a while. Maybe take a break. Back the bleep up from our event. Maybe. I don't know, but he's not doing that event anymore. But what I'm talking about with Troy is the town hall meeting thing. So ultimately, that was, if you go back to the Graham Plattner phenomenon, it was one of the things about him that was a part of the shtick. It was to go to these town hall meetings, to have like a couple hundred people there, have great video to cut for your YouTube, have questions from the audience, which were, why are you so awesome? Tell me how it is you're going to save the Republic. And then rah, rah, rally, rally, go. I mean, town halls. What should I say about town halls? What should I say about them? Right now, Troy Jackson is doing what Graham Platner did before, which is criticize Susan Collins for not holding them. Collins, and it is a fair criticism, I suppose, because she doesn't really hold town halls, and she hasn't for a very long time. What I actually want to know, though, is what exactly is the utility of the town hall? Because the way that Platner was running them, and this one that Jackson just did, it was about 300 people in the Franco-American Center in Lewiston, which is a church, really. It's just kind of sad to me that that's actually the Franco-American Center these days. I'm glad there is one, but that used to be a very important center of religiosity in that town, and it's now just a museum. So throwing that out there. But anyway, it's a beautiful place. So he had about 300 people there, and he's trying to do what Platner did, which is to throw these town halls and have a little magic. Have a little magic from that interaction, a little back and forth. And it's so less compelling when you have Troy Jackson up there, by the way, because I watched some of the footage of it. And, you know, whatever I thought of Platner, I've said this many times after his exit, whatever you thought of him, he was uniquely talented at kind of the public-facing candidate thing, to be in a situation like that and have a dynamic interaction. You know, he doesn't probably get much credit for this, and I don't want to give him much credit for anything, but he doesn't speak with any disfluency. There's no ums or uhs or is and yes, as most people do when they talk, particularly when they talk in public. Really isn't a lot of that with Graham Platner, and he speaks relatively quickly, off the cuff, and has conviction in everything he says. I mean, he is wrong about a lot, but he believes everything that he says. And that leaks through to the people that are listening to him. It's one of the reasons why there is so much love and affection, so much affinity, because this is a true believer. This is a man who actually believes this, and he's saying it with passion, and he believes it with passion, and I love him. That's where that connection came from, because he was, and I guess still is, very good at that kind of politics. You know who is not good at that kind of politics? Troy Jackson. He just isn't. I mean, you can like the guy, go vote for him, knock yourself out, but let's not lie to ourselves here and say that he is a compelling public figure in venues and settings like that, because he's not. A lot of questions were asked of him, and the aw shucks, I'm just a logger, Northern Maine thing, just it has a shelf life, Troy, and it's just, you can't do it for every answer, and it's nothing about it is very entertaining or compelling. One woman, Tori Lee, took the microphone and asked the question, according to the Press Herald, that's on the minds of some of the people who supported Graham Platner for U.S. Senate. Quote, "I noticed that you keep referring to our movement that we built," said Lee, 36-year-old unenrolled voter from Auburn. "Honestly, it feels a little disingenuous because the movement that we that was building was built by someone else. Why should frustrated Mainers like me trust you as the person to take over the leadership of that?" And I mean, I'm gonna do my best Troy Jackson here as I try to read how he said this, but. You're right. I didn't build this movement. I've been saying that all along. This isn't about Troy Jackson, but I don't even think it's about Graham. I don't think it's about people across the state who know that there's something fundamental, or I think it is about those people across the state who think there's something fundamentally wrong with the way things are going. Fine. Okay. It's not like it's a bad answer necessarily, but, you know, if Platner had a little bit of that, like, Obama magic that existed where, you know, we are the ones that we've been waiting for. I remember that line from Obama 1.0 back in 08. I remember that. You know, this you and me are together on something bigger than ourselves kind of thing. That's not what that answer says. I mean, he's trying to say that, but it's not. It doesn't get there. So anyway, there was a lot of stuff like that. And then the rest of it was just sycophancy. It was just, Troy, I want Medicare for all. Are you going to do that? Because if so, I would be so happy to vote for you. You know, as a matter of fact, I will vote for Medicare for All. You know, it's like that kind of stuff, right? But I come back to the question I asked a couple minutes ago. What is the utility of any of this? You know, and I'll even go back further, and I'll even say this about, say, the Trump rallies. I remember talking to a number of conservative friends of mine back in 2024, 2020, and 2016. So all three times the guy ran. And they always brought up the Trump rallies as some sort of secret weapon. Some sort of a thing proved there's energy out there. Look at this. Look at this. There's people there. They want to hear from the guy. They're fawning all over themselves. He commands the room. It's filling stadiums. I mean, oh my God. And you know, Obama did that too. He had big arenas full of people. Guys, let me tell you this. And maybe none of you want to believe it. Okay. But all of this stuff is meaningless. It is stupid nonsense. It's like, okay, a pep rally for a high school football team that ends up losing the big game, right? Did it matter? No, of course it didn't. Did the pep rally matter if they win the big game? Oh, absolutely. Absolutely. The pep rally pepped everyone up. Got energy. We're fired up. Yeah. It's a classic human failing, an associative problem, because, you know, these things are linked together. They must have caused or been somehow important in the thing that happened afterwards. These things are absolutely meaningless. 300 people showing up in Lewiston. I would say about half of them probably not from Lewiston, is my guess, but from neighboring communities. You know what that means? Absolutely nothing. Because how many people live in Lewiston? How many people live in Lewiston? Okay. How many people live in Auburn? How many people live in, I don't know, New Gloucester? How many people live in Jay and Livermore Falls? I mean, the people you would have drawn from to get to this event, right? How many people live in all those surrounding communities? My guess would be somewhere in the neighborhood of 75 to 100,000, depending on where you draw the line. And 300 people were there. Oh, my God. Wow. You're telling me there's 300 people that are really fired up about a partisan running in a political campaign in a hotly contested election year where this is a hotly contested Senate race that may decide the balance of power? 300 people are fired up about that? You're kidding. I am shocked that there's gambling going on in this facility. I am shocked. It's ridiculous. It doesn't matter. Neither did the Trump rallies. Neither did the Obama rallies. Neither did the Grand Platner rallies. The only thing that the Grand Platner rallies and things like it and maybe the Obama rallies mattered was that it gave you marketing material. Like the videos from that stuff were sort of interesting and compelling, and then you put it out in TV commercials and online ads and stuff like that. But that's about it. When they criticize Collins for not doing town halls, what they're trying to say is that Susan Collins doesn't want to talk to you, and so she won't demean herself by going to an event like this and then having to answer questions from a crowd. She wouldn't dare to do this. She's afraid of you. Is that what you got in this event? I mean, that was probably the saltiest question was, you know, I agree with everything you're saying, and we are in this movement together, and boy, we better win this race, Troy. But, you know, I'm not so sure if you're as awesome as the last guy that was there. Can you tell me if you are indeed awesome? I'm interpreting the question a little bit, but that's basically what the question was. There's a woman that agreed with him about everything, was in said movement, loved Graham Platner, wants to vote for him, doesn't want to vote for Collins, right? So basically, give me a reason to, was her question. That was about the saltiest thing that he got there. Is that what you're hitting Susan Collins for not doing? Is taking a bunch of more or less pre-approved sycophantic questions your way so that you could just reflect the audience's feelings to them? Yeah, no, you know what? If I'm Susan Collins, I'm good with that too. Particularly given the fact that when you do these things, you are just opening yourself up to the opposition sniping you and like planting their own people in there, which is just as disingenuous and not fair, and throwing them in there just to disrupt your town hall. So why do it? I don't know. I mean, I probably would, because I like off the cuff conversations. And if I had salty people asking me a bunch of stuff that was uncomfortable, I would actually rather enjoy answering it. But you know, if that's not you, who cares at this point? You know, I think long ago they lost their utility. Let's take a quick break here. When we come back on the other side, 879-9426. That's the phone number. Let's go into the newsroom, talk to Frankie Azzurato once again, and get a thought or two on the news he's working on for Thursday morning. Frankie, what do you have for us?
2: 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What organizers had to say about the decision. And from ABC News this morning, three people are dead, including the gunman in a mass shooting in Minneapolis. 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
3: Cloudy today and becoming more humid. We'll have some rain this morning, then a stray shower or thunderstorm this afternoon. Our high today, 70. And then some clearing late, low 56 to 60. Tomorrow, partly sunny, becoming warmer and still rather humid. There can be a shower or thunderstorm in the afternoon. Tomorrow's high near 80. I'm AccuWeather meteorologist Joe Lundberg on Southern Maine's official weather station, News Radio 98.5 FM and AM 560 WGAN.
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0: All right, we got a little time here, 879-9426. If you'd like to join the program, why don't you call us? Coming up next, Jason Savage. He is a senior advisor to the Maine Republican Party and is with us every week at 7 o'clock. So hour two, we'll begin with him. And then more of your calls, Josh Filler at 7:30, Maine Vintage Toys, Jesse Fairbanks at 8. All ahead today. Let's go to the phones and talk, though, to Robert in Belfast. Robert, how are you? Robert, can you hear me? Turn down your radio, if so. Okay, Robert, gotta go, buddy. Ladies and gentlemen, when you call in, turn off your radio, because there is a delay. Don't listen to the radio for my voice. Listen to it on the phone, okay? That's how it works. You can call back, Robert. I still want to hear from you. If you hear my voice, give me a call back and be ready to go when I hit the button. I mentioned the poll question. Why don't I do that now? Because I don't want to forget it. All right, Jeremy Mixer. Yesterday, I asked a question about, I believe, if I'm not mistaken, the gubernatorial debates. What was the question, and what are the results thus far, sir?
1: The question was, will you be watching the upcoming gubernatorial debate this year?
0: Well, debates.
1: Yes,
0: plural.
1: Multiple debates.
0: Debates,
1: yes.
0: Plural. And that's maybe that's not a fair question. Maybe it should have been, will you watch at least one of the many debates, right? Like, who's going to watch all of them? I'm not going to watch all of them.
1: Yeah,
0: I'm not going to watch all of them.
1: Will,
0: are you kidding?
1: I will watch some, but I know I won't watch all of them.
0: Oh, my God. I wouldn't wish that on my worst enemy, watching
1: right.
0: All five of those. I don't know. I'd say probably more yes than no. I don't know. What do you think?
1: Actually, you are wrong.
0: More no than yes?
1: Yeah, but it's still pretty close. 42% said yes, with 58% saying no.
11: All right.
0: That sounds good. 879-9426. That is your poll question, sponsored by our friends at Classic Flooring. Carpet, hardwood, tile, stone, vinyl, and laminate. 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

0: And you should, because they have great offerings and good stuff there. Look through the magic of cyberspace. We don't have enough time, I don't think, to get to a call right now, just because we're up against the break and we're going to have Jason next. So if you are calling in, or you just attempted to call in and it didn't go so well, call back after we talk with Jason Savage, who is going to be coming up next. And I got, you know, some questions to ask him about a lot of the stuff I've already talked about today, the U.S. Senate race, for instance, the gubernatorial race, and much more. So we'll get to all that with Jason coming up in a few. You know, speaking of, by the way, the Senate race, Collins and Jackson are now sparring over Iran a little bit. Collins, as usual, is trying to find a nuanced way of discussing the issue of Iran. You know, more or less said that she didn't believe that the Secretary of Defense had a real plan for how to prevent the nuclear weapon. Didn't really think that the war was going the right way. She said that she believes the war should end unless Congress votes to authorize it under the War Powers Act, which is actually a, hey, we should stop this opinion. Jackson, on the other hand, just says, oh, it's ridiculous. It's responsible for everything. Gas prices. Rah. Like, you know, the simplistic, not very much more than an inch deep opinion from Troy Jackson. Stop me if you've heard this one before. I'll take a break. Jason Savage next.
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5: From ABC News, I'm Sherry Preston. Writer, activist, and feminist icon Gloria Steinem has died at the age of 92. She became one of the most potent voices of the women's movement, fighting for feminist causes throughout her life. She co-founded Ms. Magazine in 1972 and was a fierce advocate for a woman's right to an abortion. She also helped organize the first women's march after the election of President Trump in 2016, telling the crowd,
6: I was just talking with people from our many sister marches, including the one in Berlin. And they asked me to send a special message. We in Berlin know that walls don't work.
5: Steinem's New York brownstone has become a hub for women's gatherings over the past decade, and she set up the Gloria Steinem Foundation to continue that work there. Deadly mass shooting at a high-rise in Minneapolis. A gunman killed two, wounding several, including police officers, says Mayor Jacob Frey.
7: Two officers were hit by gunfire, one in the leg, the other with two bullets to the abdomen. But for their heroic work, the death toll would have been far higher.
5: The gunman also taking his own life. It's the last hurrah for the summer travel season. Millions of people hitting the road for the long holiday weekend.
8: But will Americans be taken advantage of by the economy?
9: Gasoline prices are still high, and we just hit a record in August.
8: Ayixa Diaz is with AAA, which puts the national average for a gallon of gas at $4.14 a gallon, almost a dollar higher than a year ago. Relief on the horizon?
9: Gasoline demand typically starts coming down in early fall, and that's why you typically see gas prices coming down this time of year as well.
8: California is posting the highest pump price, $5.78. That's $2.34 above the lowest. Indiana. Jim Ryan, ABC News.
5: The crew of the USS Lincoln hitting the streets of Thailand after a record-setting 260 days at sea, a deployment President Trump says wasn't long enough. You're listening to ABC News.
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2: 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Plans for Graham Planner to speak at a Labor Day rally next week have been scrapped. Former Democratic Senate nominee who dropped out of the race following a sexual assault allegation was initially scheduled to speak at the rally Monday in Ellsworth. Planner has denied that allegation. Hancock County activists, which helped organize the event, said Wednesday the planned speech was drawing negative media attention. Instead, Plattner will be leading a veterans march after the rally. Police launching an investigation after a person was found unresponsive along a road in Dover Foxcroft last night. Police said that person was found along North Street and that an initial report found they may have been a hit-and-run victim, but police said evidence collected so far doesn't support that. No other details have been released as that investigation continues. The Maine Warden Service offering a $3,000 reward for information about an illegally killed deer in Rome. Wardens investigating after witnesses reported hearing gunshots and seeing a dead deer left in a field off Route 225 last week. They said the female deer was killed illegally with a small caliber rifle last Monday between 2 and 3 a.m., Anyone with information is asked to contact Maine Operation Game Thief. A group of about a dozen people who say they were abused by priests in the Diocese of Portland are speaking out about a recent settlement with the church. Attorneys representing the group said more than 100 people have come forward since 2021 claiming they were sexually abused by priests in the diocese. Annie Allen says connecting with other survivors has helped her deal with abuse, which she says happened at the age of 7.
3: And I'd like to thank my fellow survivors who I got to know and who made me feel less isolated.
2: And the financial terms of the settlement have not been disclosed. A bipartisan group of 100 Maine lawmakers is asking the governor and other state leaders for money to fund the Penobscot Community Health Center. In a letter, the group asked for $3 to $6 million to keep the facility running amid delays and cuts to state and federal funding, which could force it to cut jobs or close. In an email, a spokesperson for Governor Jana Mills said she's asked to meet with the health center's leadership to discuss finances. The health center serves about 50,000 patients across three counties. In the state of Maine, giving out lockable storage bags to keep kids and pets out of edible cannabis products. 140 cannabis retailers will receive about 12,000 bags being distributed by the Maine Office of Cannabis Policy. Emma Davis with Local Leaf in Portland told our news partners at CBS 13 it adds another layer of protection.
4: We think it's a really good idea. It's prevention for kids to get into cannabis that parents bring home or just throw away in their car or something like that. Like, kids won't have access to it.
2: And the bags come free with a purchase of a cannabis product. WGAN News Time is 7:06. Taking a look at markets, the Dow closed up 295 points yesterday. S&P added 35, NASDAQ gained 118. Dow futures up 26 points this morning, S&P down 4, NASDAQ futures in the red 60 points. In sports, the Red Sox fell to Seattle yesterday 8-3. Adley Rutschman's hyperextended left elbow kept him out of the series finale against the Mariners, with hopes he'll be back for tonight's game against Baltimore. First pitch is at 7:15. After 10 innings, the Portland Sea Dogs lost to the Chesapeake Bay Sox 5-4 yesterday, despite an early lead. That loss puts them in the fourth place slot in the league. Both teams face off again tonight at 6:35 in Maryland. NFL action set to get underway as New England kicks off the regular season next Wednesday night for an away game in Seattle. And the Portland Hearts of Pine lost to Charlotte Independence 3-2 last night. They take on Westchester SC Sunday night at Fitzpatrick Stadium. 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
5: Cloudy today and becoming more humid. We'll have some rain this morning, then a stray shower or thunderstorm this afternoon. Our high today, 70. Cloudy early tonight, then some clearing late, low 56 to 60. Tomorrow, partly sunny, becoming warmer and still rather humid. There can be a shower or thunderstorm in the afternoon. Tomorrow's high near 80.
2: It's 62 and cloudy in Falmouth. Next high tide at Portland Harbor is 4:06 today. I'm Frankie Azzarata, News Radio WGAN.
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7: And it is 7:08 on the WGAN Morning News, and it is that time again in the week when we get an opportunity to speak with Jason Savage, senior advisor to the Maine Republican Party, who is once again on the line, ready to talk to us. Jason, how are you?
8: I'm doing well, but I just heard on the news intro here that Adley Rutschman hyperextended his elbow. Did everybody the Red Sox traded for hurt now?
7: Well, no. Roman Anthony's back. And well, traded for, yes. Although I did see, I think there is some positive injury news for, what's his face, the second baseman guy that we got. He may be able to come back by the playoffs. So there's that. Yeah. Possibly. Rutschman has been, his elbow has been bugging him for a little bit. I think he's been out for a few games. So yeah, hopefully back for the Baltimore series, sir. Hopefully back for the Baltimore series. We shall see. I got my fingers crossed. Jason Savage, let's talk a little turkey on the campaigns and elections that we so frequently talk about when you join us on this program, because now we are in September. And I know that the old adage is that things really get going after Labor Day. But we have a Labor Day that's a little bit late this year. So when you're talking about the campaigns really getting going, I'm not even sure Labor Day is a good marker for any of that kind of stuff. So, Jason, I'm just talking a little bit. I know that we lost you on the line and got you back there a second ago. Just talking about this being September now, Labor Day being the usual time when we say, hey, things are started. And really it isn't, because they've been started for quite some time. You look at the, you know, Red Sox games you were just mentioning, and we've been watching Troy Jackson versus Susan Collins for the better part of the last month and a half now. So tell me how do you view the race now that we are in the later stages? You know, when I think all that money is going to really start to get dropped in a more substantial way than even it has already. What are we about to see, and what are the stakes? Tell me more.
8: The stakes are control of the United States Senate and really the future of a common sense agenda for America. And the battleground is Maine. I mean, I think a lot of people, when they're looking at a lot of very smart people, analysts and others, are going, the future of the country hinges on the results of Maine's Senate and possibly a congressional District 2 race. So we're going to see massive amounts of money from all corners of the country. Telling us good and bad. And, you know, so far from what I'm seeing from the Democrats, most of the bad they're saying about Senator Collins is made up. But they're going to spend $150+ million, you know, lying about her on the air. And, you know, it's going to be a record breaking election cycle for that race and probably for Maine elections overall.
7: Troy Jackson was trying to recapture a little bit of that that mojo that Graham Plattner had by holding a about 300 person town hall in Lewiston the other day. Having looked at it and watched him in that stage and that setting versus Plattner, I think you and I would probably agree, Jason, not quite the same guy, not quite as compelling, not quite as interesting. Do you think that that's going to play a role? You know, his lack of dynamicness, if that's a word.
8: His lack of charisma.
7: There you go. That's a better way of putting it.
8: Yeah. I mean, Plattner was unique that way. He's unique in a lot of ways, right? Like, there was a lot of uniqueness to Graham Plattner. I think we all know that now. But he had that ability, the stage presence, that Troy Jackson does not have. And I don't know. I find listening to Troy Jackson for more than about 45 seconds just to be a frustrating experience, because I just don't feel like I can connect to his whatever it is that's going on inside his head. It's just all grievance and no real thought. It's just like he's regurgitating like the carbon copies of Bernie Sanders speeches and like sound bites.
7: To me, it feels a lot like a performance. I mean, I know that Jackson has progressive views and he's, you know, an angry guy and all that other stuff, but it feels to me like he was handed a set of talking points and, you know, he was coached to sound like a Bernie Sanders person, to sound like a Graham Plattner person, you know, like give it conviction, Troy, you know, give it a little bit of oomph. And he tries, but it doesn't really come off like Graham Plattner was a true believer, right? Like that guy, that whatever you want to say about him, and I have plenty to say about him, but he was someone whose passion was actually reflected in what he really believed, and it wasn't something you could fake. Like, you could tell.
8: Right. Yeah.
7: It just doesn't feel like that with Troy. I don't know.
8: Yeah, you know, Troy's like the Temu.
7: Yeah.
8: Or dollar store version of Graham Plattner. It just doesn't have the same whatever. And I, you know, like when you go and you buy a generic Barbie doll at a dollar store or order something on Temu, and it's just not quite what the real thing is. And that's kind of Troy Jackson. But he's definitely full of grievance and, you know, in the Bernie Sanders mindset, the democratic socialist mindset of like, if you haven't succeeded to where you want to be, it's got to be somebody else's fault. And we'll just say it's the billionaire's fault. Now, never mind that all kinds of people who grew up poor have, you know, built lives that were amazing and live very fulfilling, happy lives if they choose to do it. You know, every person who succeeded in America in the last 50 years that didn't come from money is proof positive that Troy Jackson's wrong about what's wrong with America.
7: Jason Savage joining us as he does on Thursdays. Speaking of the political races, there's a piece in the Press Herald today, and I try to ignore the Press Herald most of the time, but it caught my attention. The headline on it was basically this. Bobby Charles says that Hannah Pingree is just Janet Mills 2.0. Is she really? And of course, the Press Herald was writing this piece so that they could say, no, of course she's not. She disagrees with her on a couple things, and that means they are not the same person. I suspect, Jason Savage, you disagree. I suspect you disagree.
8: Yeah.
7: Tell me more.
8: She is absolutely the very best option if you want Janet Mills 2.0. I mean, she literally sat in that office and helped Janet Mills make decisions for 6 years on that policy agenda. So maybe she didn't get her way 100% of the time. Maybe it was 99.2% of the time. But I guarantee you that is the same agenda, the same mindset, and absolutely 100% Hannah Pingree is Janet Mills 2.0. Bobby Charles has been right about a lot of stuff, but he is more right about this than pretty much anything else.
7: Well, you know, couldn't you classify her as actually Janet Mills 1.0 since she was there for the entire administration making these decisions? So she's 1.0 and 2.0. I don't know.
8: Yeah, or maybe she's Janet Mills 1.1 because you know, just really, really close to the original. Yeah, I mean, I think we're going to go right back down the same road here of higher electricity rates, higher property and other, you know, taxes. Our education system is just in shambles. I hate to say it. I don't want to talk bad about, you know, our educators. They're trying hard, but just giving more raises. Like Hannah Pingree's entire education agenda, as it was with Janet Mills, is we're gonna raise teacher pay.
7: Yeah, money.
8: But you're destroying. Yeah, the system itself doesn't work for the teachers. Give them options to teach instead of just throwing money at them and watching them fail again.
7: That's a really good point. I don't mean to interrupt you, but if you paid a teacher $100,000, but the environment that they taught in was disruptive and didn't work and the curriculum was bad and the school was dysfunctional and whatever, believe me when I tell you that $100,000 teacher isn't going to do much. And it's not their fault that they're not going to do much. It's the system's fault. But you guys are the designers of the system, man. The people who've been in charge there are the designers of this system.
8: Yeah, I mean, when you're changing the way you're teaching the core curriculum constantly, and then you're making them worry more about, you know, teaching the 47 pronouns than the addition and subtraction, you know, we've got, I don't know what it is, like 40 or 50% of our college, at college entry, you know, they're needing remedial courses because our public schools are not educating kids. It's a travesty. It really is. It's like, it's really almost civil rights issue at this point that we're creating this environment, and the only solution Hannah Pingree has is, oh, let's increase teacher pay again. Well, I know that gives the teachers union dues, but it doesn't give our kids the education they need to succeed.
7: Absolutely. Jason Savage, executive director of the Maine Republican Party. How do you view that race right now? I mean, you're starting to see Bobby Charles, I think, get noticed more. You know, he's having press conferences and unveiling some proposals. Seems like there's some more activity now. Again, we're getting in September, so that's as it should be expected. Do you foresee those polls tightening and this becoming a highly competitive race?
8: I think right now it's closer than people think. I think that the public polls have skewed people's perception of where the race is. I think it's closer right now. I think if you look at voter registration and you look at other things, and, you know, I've got some not inside information, but I know some other things that are going on there. I think it's closer, and I think it's going to tighten. And I think that the Republican base is stronger and more united right now than the Democrat base. And it's a little bit smaller. You know, it's like 3.75 points smaller than the Democrat base. But, you know, those independent voters have experienced a lot of pain due to Janet Mills 1.0, and they do not want Janet Mills 1.1 or 2.0 or whatever version Hannah Pingree's offering.
7: And that race ultimately come down to one fundamental question, which is, are you prepared to get to, if you're unhappy with how things are going, as most of us are you prepared to hand the keys to the car over to the very same people that basically made you unhappy? If there's one message that Bobby Charles needs to just repeat ad nauseum from here into the beginning and to the end of the campaign, it's just that, like, let's try something else. Like, this is not working. Let's try something else. I'm the only, and he's right about this. I've heard him say this. He's the only change agent. Like, he's the only person who's not business as usual that's running in this race.
8: Yeah, yeah. I mean, Hannah Pingree is 4 more years of the last 8 years, and Rick Bennett is just more or less just managing the decline a little bit differently. And Bobby Charles is the change agent that wants to, you know, clean up the fraud, clean up the waste, clean up the streets, and get us back on track with a growing economy. It's 4 more years of Janet Mills or a new direction with Bobby Charles.
7: And doesn't a lot of this come down to, and I've heard a lot of people say this, so correct me if I'm wrong, but doesn't it come down to the Republican base and how much they come out? Because I think we can definitely say that the left of center base, the progressive base, is fired up because they don't like Trump. It's a midterm year. I mean, like, that's obvious. They don't even have to try. We know they're going to come out. But if enough Republicans come out, right, compared to, say, 2022, where there was a lot of depressed turnout compared to 2024 or 2020, if they come out and they actually show up and they actually vote, this does become not only a tight race, but it becomes actually a very realistic thing to win. And I am trying to repeat that as often as I can, because there's a lot of people that I think are feeling like, you know, it's not worth it, or I don't know, you know, they're bummed out about whatever, and so they don't necessarily go to the polls. And it's like, these are the times you have to go. These are the times where it's imperative you go, because this is basically where all the things that you complain about happen. On those midterms, after you just won everything, right? It's like, you get fat and happy, you get complacent, and then the other side ends up winning, and then you complain about them doing stuff once they won.
8: Yeah, I mean, it is largely based on Republican turnout here. And then, you know, you have to be competitive with independent middle of the road voters. And, you know, for Republicans statewide, you have to win that cohort to win. But you're not going to win it without the Republican base. And I will say, we're working really hard to get those voters out. But if you care about the future of the state, and maybe you only vote in presidential elections, you don't go out and vote in midterms, you got to get out for this one. And we're working really hard. We're referring to those voters as high value voters. We need you now. We need you this midterm, and we need you in the future. You know, it's a little bit of time to go vote. It changes the course of the state and our future. And in Maine right now, the future of the country.
7: And that's where we're going to have to end. Jason Savage, appreciate it as always. And we will talk again next Thursday, sir. Thanks a lot.
8: Thank you, Matt.
7: All right, let's take a break, head into the newsroom, and have a conversation with Frankie Azzarotta briefly, get an idea of what he's working on in said newsroom. Frankie, what do you got for us?
2: Well, coming up at 7:30, organizers canceling a speech by Graham Plattner that was planned for next week's Labor Day rally in Ellsworth. The reason organizers gave for the 180 coming up. And from ABC News Today, activist and writer Gloria Steinem has died at the age of 92. 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
5: Cloudy today and becoming more humid. We'll have some rain this morning, then a stray shower or thunderstorm this afternoon. Our high today, 70. Cloudy early tonight, then some clearing late, low 56 to 60. Tomorrow, partly sunny, becoming warmer and still rather humid. There can be a shower or thunderstorm in the afternoon. Tomorrow's high near 80. I'm AccuWeather meteorologist Joe Lundberg on Southern Maine's official weather station, News Radio 98.5 FM and AM 560 WGAN.
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7: It is 7:23 on the WGAN Morning News. It is Thursday morning, and we do have a little bit of space now for calls, so go ahead and give us a buzz. 879-9426 is the phone number. Coming up at 7:30. We will have Josh Filler, as we typically do on Thursdays, and very much looking forward to that. So stay tuned. Let's go to the phones now, though, and I've got on the line Gordon. What's going on, Gordon?
16: A lot of things, but let me get right to the subject.
7: Indeed.
16: I want to know why the Maine Wire is being banned from events held by the socialists, or whatever you want to call them.
7: And, well, I've got a couple ideas, Gordon.
16: I want to add one thing. Can I add another subject?
7: Of course you can. Go ahead.
16: Okay. I also want to know the progressives. What, name me the electrical engineers that they're hiring to do all these things with energy, solar farms, and the windmills that are being, they keep on bringing up that we need for the future. And I don't think they actually know how much damage that will do. I don't even think they can name how many solar panels it will take. And that information is on Substack. But that's basically what I need to know.
7: So you're talking about the people that are ending up building all this stuff, ultimately.
16: Yeah. Do they realize how many solar panels it will take? Miles of windmills? And by the way, on the windmill thing, do you know that they have to space them a larger apart? What do you think that's going to do to the fishing industry, right?
7: Oh, you're talking about the offshore wind stuff, yeah.
16: Yeah. The offshore wind things.
7: Oh, no, it's not good stuff. I mean, there's lots of research on this. We know it's not good stuff. Offshore wind is not a positive. It is not. It's the thing that makes them it's so attractive to the people who are environmentally conscious, Gordon, is, you know, that it can produce a little bit more energy and a little bit more power, but it's still pathetic compared to what you could produce with, say, one nuclear power plant. So, I mean, the answer to both of those questions, since you asked, I would say to the first, why is the Maine Wire being banned from all the Democratic Socialists of America events and held out? Because I think the answer is obvious. They don't want anyone knowing what they're saying inside of those rallies. They don't want anybody to actually be clued in to what they really believe and what their agenda really is. They want to win. They have political power in mind. That's all they care about. And they know that what they say inside those rooms is not popular. And so they don't want anybody covering it. Period.
16: So the only way we're going to know what's going on inside is to go to X and see what people are actually coming out with.
7: Yeah, basically. Yep. Yeah, I think reports from people inside is all you got, sadly. But that doesn't mean the wire can't come up with that information otherwise. I mean, they can't record it with a video inside like they'd probably like to. But believe me, these people are terrible at keeping secrets. They are terrible at keeping secrets. The second question you asked, Gordon, about the people building the, you know, the clean energy stuff, I think I can answer it with one broad stroke. Not only do they not really comprehend

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7: This morning, the Gloria Steinem has died. In 2023, she was still trying to get the Equal Rights Amendment passed.
8: I have to stay alive long enough to celebrate, so we have to hurry up. Right?
7: And while that has not happened yet, her lifetime of advocacy lives on. In 2013, President Obama honored her with the Presidential Medal of Freedom, saying,
9: because of her work across America and around the world, more women are afforded the respect and opportunities that they deserve.
7: The founder of Ms. and New York magazines, as well as the National Women's Political Caucus, was 92 years old. Three people have died, including the gunman, after a mass shooting at a Minneapolis high-rise. Several police officers are among those wounded. Another day of deliberations is on tap for the jury in the Lindsey Clancy trial. She is facing murder charges in the deaths of her children. The jurors have told the judge twice now they cannot reach a unanimous verdict. This is ABC News.
10: 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Graham Plattner will not be speaking at a Labor Day rally after all. The former Democratic Senate nominee who dropped out of the race following a sexual assault allegation was initially scheduled to speak at that rally Monday in Ellsworth. Plattner has denied that allegation. Hancock County activists, which helped organize the event, said Wednesday the planned speech was drawing negative media attention. They said Plattner instead will lead a veterans march after the rally. Police are investigating after a person was found unresponsive along a road in Dover Foxcroft last night. Police said that person was found along North Street, and an initial report found they may have been a hit-and-run victim, but police said evidence collected so far doesn't support that. No other details.

0: been released as that investigation continues. A crash that ruptured fuel tanks has shut down part of Route 90 in Rockport this morning. The town says Route 90 between Mill Street and Route 17 is closed after a crash that ruptured fuel tanks next to Tolman Pond Market. Maine DEP was on its way to the scene to clean up. Police in Portland asking for the public's help as they try to locate a 16-year-old girl who's believed to have run away. Police say Layla Monsell was last seen Tuesday near Glenwood Avenue and Deering High School and is known to spend time in the Kennedy Park area. A physical description was not provided by police, but you can find her photo at WGAN.com. Anyone with information is asked to contact Portland Police. And Senator Susan Collins weighing in on the dynamic between Congress and President Trump in a new interview. Collins spoke with Politico as she prepares to face off against Democratic challenger Troy Jackson in November. When pressed on her opinion about the president, she said Trump often doesn't consult with Congress before taking positions.
1: For example, Canadian tariffs. I think it would have been great if he took those of us who represent border states and said, what does this mean to you?
2: If his staff even did, too, right?
1: Right.
2: Didn't happen.
1: No.
0: Collins has also said the president should have sought congressional approval before attacking Iran. Meanwhile, Jackson said in a recent interview with WABI that Collins could shut off the money for the war as chair of appropriations. WGAN News Time is 7:34. Taking a look at markets, the Dow gained 295 points yesterday. S&P was ahead 35 points at the close. NASDAQ gained 118 points. Dow futures up 112 points this morning. S&P up 6. NASDAQ down 17 points. In sports, the Red Sox fell to Seattle yesterday 8-3. Adley Rutschman's hyperextended left elbow kept him out of the series finale against the Mariners, with hopes he'll be back for tonight's game against Baltimore. First pitch is at 7:15. After 10 innings, the Portland Sea Dogs lost to the Chesapeake Bay Sox 5-4 despite an early lead. Both teams face off again tonight at 6:35 in Maryland. And the Portland Hearts of Pine lost to Charlotte Independence 3-2 last night. They take on Westchester SC Sunday night at Fitzpatrick Stadium. Now your latest AccuWeather forecast from meteorologist Joe Lundberg.
3: Cloudy today and becoming more humid. We'll have some rain this morning, then a stray shower or thunderstorm this afternoon. Our high today, 70. Cloudy early tonight, then some clearing late, low 56 to 60. Tomorrow, partly sunny, becoming warmer and still rather humid. There can be a shower or thunderstorm in the afternoon. Tomorrow's high near 80.
0: It's 61 and cloudy in Portland. Next high tide at Portland Harbor is 4:06 today. I'm Frankie Azzarata, News Radio WGAN.
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0: 736 WGAN Morning News. It is Thursday morning. Every Thursday at this time, we get an opportunity to speak with Josh Filler, who is here once more. Josh, how are things on this fine Thursday?
1: I'm doing well, Matt. How are you?
0: I'm great. Thanks for asking. Appreciate it. Josh Filler, I am curious to get your thoughts on this Hassan Piker guy. I mean, it's a good place to start here because nationwide, all these Senate races are, of course, more or less toss-ups right now when you look down the line. Everything from Ohio, obviously Maine, to, you know, getting into Michigan and some of the other ones. And speaking of Michigan, I know Mr. Piker has featured prominently there, but it's not the only place he has because he's very deeply tied into the whole Democratic Socialists of America movement. He's like their, I guess you could say their Tucker Carlson in some ways, in a lot. I mean, like an influencer of great note that the adherents of their party and their ideology really just seem to love. But a lot of candidates are squeamish about the association between them and him for a variety of reasons. Can you break this down for those uninitiated in the Hassan Piker world and why this is an increasingly a campaign issue?
1: Yes. So Hassan Piker has been around. He's been around now for a couple of years. He was born in the United States, but he was raised in Turkey. He came back to the United States to go to college, and he has built up a pretty large following on Twitch. I don't know about you. I'm not a big Twitch user. But he has generated a very large following of young radical leftists on Twitch. And as you said, he has been supporting different socialist candidates, far left candidates, for years now. He was a major player in the online campaign for Zoran Mamdani in his campaign to become New York City mayor, which he obviously won. He has done events with Bernie Sanders, with AOC as well. And he campaigned with Al-Sayed, who is the Democrat nominee for the United States Senate in Michigan. And it's really in Michigan where now Hassan Piker has sort of become this sort of pariah around the necks of the Democrats, because all of the things, the crazy things he has said and called for, such as that America deserved 9/11, that rich white women who get raped at conservative universities have it coming, basically that Hamas is 1,000 times better than Israel, and on and on and on. All of a sudden, these things are getting attention, and the Democrats are trying to pretend that they've never heard of this guy, particularly Al-Sayed. But the track record is clear. The online presence creates a trail of evidence that they just can't run away from. But trying to run is exactly what they're doing now.
0: And I know this was sort of a little, it was kind of like a ancillary part of that story related to Barry Weiss and CBS and the headline that was constructed about Al-Sayed specifically. You know, Hassan Piker was one of many parts of that story, and it all related to, you mentioned, like the 9/11 deserving it thing. Piker had said things like that. Sayed is, like, you know, close to the guy and likes the guy, and it's part of his movement and everything else. And now they're trying desperately to disassociate themselves, walk it back, get away from that. And that whole controversy was a bunch of media figures who were mad at Barry Weiss for putting together a headline that bore
1: telling
0: said the truth. Right?
1: You know?
0: it's like, how dare they do that thing that they do to us all the time? So anyway, like, I think that's part of this story here, ultimately, is the attempt to whitewash the actual association that existed, to pretend otherwise, when you know and I know that it was real.
1: Yeah, I mean, Piker went to the University of Michigan with Al-Sayed during the primary. They were hand in glove. And yes, the fact that most of the mainstream press is trying to pretend and gaslight the voters of Michigan and really the American people that these two guys had nothing to do with each other, that Piker is a, quote, social media guy from California, which is the way Al-Sayed is trying to portray him now, is complete nonsense. Okay, they are simpatico. They are one in the same. Okay. Hassan Piker is the online sort of communications director for this movement, and he is extremely close to Al-Sayed. And it really is, you know, just when you think the media can't prostitute itself anymore, they do this, right?
0: Yeah.
1: They beat up Barry Weiss for just telling the truth, which anybody can find in a 5-minute online search.
0: Yeah, and I do have a little bit of a smirk on my face when they're complaining about twisted headlines that are, you know, misleading and not telling the truth about a candidate. I'm like, geez, what do you think you guys have been doing this whole time? But, you know, related to this a little bit, I want to talk about the Council on American-Islamic Relations, because it also actually boils in this whole 9/11 terror attacks and America deserved 9/11 thing. They are, you know, I think part of the story of some of these candidates being close to them and their support for some of these candidates. But they're attracting their own attention for a number of things, including a back to school guide, which has been deemed, I believe, evil propaganda is the term I saw. Can you give me a quick breakdown of this story, if you could, Josh?
1: Yeah, so for those that don't know, the Council on American-Islamic Relations, CARE, was formed back in the early 1990s in D.C. Its stated purpose is to defend Muslim civil rights in the United States, but it was wrapped up in the biggest terrorist financing case in U.S. history, the Holy Land Foundation case. It was listed as an unindicted co-conspirator, and so it's been designated a terrorist organization by both the states of Florida and Texas, as well as the United Arab Emirates. So just a little background. They've come out with their 2026-2027 resource guide for going back to school for civil rights of Muslim students. They've since revised it. It came out last month in August. They revised it because they got caught telling what they really think, which is basically that 9/11 was just this thing that happened by a group self-identifying as Al-Qaeda from the mountains of Afghanistan, and that young kids should read Bin Laden's letter to the United States, basically Bin Laden's excuse for why 9/11 was launched. There's no reference to terrorism. And basically, the United States was attacked because of its support for Israel. And so it's just another in a long line of CARE propaganda. But CARE is also a major supporter of Al-Sayed in Michigan. In fact, they've documented $150,000 worth of donations to Al-Sayed from CARE members and leaders. So this stuff is all intertwined. And the last thing I'll say about CARE is, in the Holy Land Foundation case, the concept of civilization jihad was discovered in the documents, and basically it is waging war against an enemy nation through all means, political, social, economic, legal, and yes, military.
0: If there's a theme for our talk today, Josh Filler, it seems to be people accidentally telling the truth, right? I mean, when you're talking about the Hassan Piker issue, you know, I'm going back to that briefly, but that guy is telling you directly, because he's not running for anything, what the people like Al-Sayed actually believe that they can't say publicly because they are running. You know, it's like that association really exists. And when you're talking about the CARE issue, you know, they, when they didn't think anyone was really paying attention, put down this agenda, this perspective on paper that I guess they thought nobody would notice or care about, and they could kind of move on with messaging. And then once they're caught, they say, just kidding, I didn't actually believe that, because I don't want you guys to get freaked out and then not like us anymore. So we're going to go ahead and change that. But, you know, deep down, we still do believe it. Wink, wink, nod, nod. That's really what this whole story is.
1: Yeah, it is. I mean, the gaslighting is pretty remarkable. You know, don't believe your lie. Don't believe the documents that we circulated privately in the terror financing case. They were raising money for Hamas. Don't believe, you know, what Al-Sayed said, you know, 3 months ago at the University of Michigan or anywhere else. But, you know, the lying, it is, you know, impressive, their ability to lie. The question is, will the public get the truth? Because obviously the mainstream media doesn't want them to get the truth. And can they actually win high office? I mean, look, they won the mayoralty of New York City. Nobody thought that would be possible 10 years ago. Could they win a Senate seat in Michigan? I don't think Al-Sayed is the likely winner, but he could win that race. There's no question he could win it.
0: Yeah. Finally, before I let you go, Josh Filler, I want to turn your attention to foreign policy here a little bit. The situation in Iran is now actually getting baked into some of the Senate conversations. I saw Troy Jackson and Susan Collins sniping at each other a little bit over the Iran situation in a couple of recent interviews. It's obviously a campaign issue across the country in a lot of ways, but yet we're still sitting here stuck in this stalemate of sorts, this like perpetuity of inaction, but you know, some strikes are happening again and then they're not and whatever. What do you how do you view Iran right now? Is there any possibility or hope that this as an issue goes away before we hit election day, or is this with us until the end?
1: I don't think there's any chance that this is going to go away before the election, because I think the Iranians understand that that gives them leverage. You had Putin coming out this week talking openly about supporting Iran. He was vague as to what exactly that support would be. I think long and short of it is the Russians would love to see us get bogged down in Iran the way they're bogged down in Ukraine. So I don't see a short-term solution before the election. And the real question is, can the administration keep gas prices, you know, contained such that they don't blow up and become a wild card in those midterm elections?
0: And that's where we will end. Josh Filler, appreciate it as always. Thanks for being a part of the program today, and we will talk again next Thursday.
1: See you then.
0: Thanks a lot. All right, time for a quick break. Let's head into the newsroom and have, a spin around town, find out what Frankie Azzarotta is working on for Thursday morning, and then we'll come back and talk more and take your calls next, 879-9426.

0: Frankie, what do you got for us on Thursday morning?
1: Well, coming up at 8 o'clock, a speech by Graham Plattner that was planned for next week's Labor Day rally in Ellsworth has now been called off. And from ABC News Today, activist and writer Gloria Steinem has died at the age of 92. 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
2: Cloudy today and becoming more humid. We'll have some rain this morning, then a stray shower or thunderstorm this afternoon. Our high today, 70. Cloudy early tonight, then some clearing late, low 56 to 60. Tomorrow, partly sunny, becoming warmer and still rather humid. There can be a shower or thunderstorm in the afternoon. Tomorrow's high near 80. I'm AccuWeather meteorologist Joe Lundberg on Southern Maine's official weather station, News Radio 98.5 FM and AM 560 WGAN.
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0: All right, we're back. It is 7:52 WGAN Morning News. Jesse Fairbanks from Maine Vintage Toys coming up next. Quick palate cleanser away from the world of politics, and then we'll get back to it as we close the show in the final half hour. 879-9426. If you'd like to join the program now or after Jesse joins us, either one is fine. Go ahead and give us a buzz right now, though. Let's start with Eric in Portland. Hey, before I go to Eric, what's up with the clicky thing? Do you hear that, Jeremy Mixer?
11: I do.
0: When we got the new phone system, when I hit the button to get a new caller on, you hear the little clicky-clicky.
11: Yes.
0: What is that?
11: I don't know.
0: Why? It doesn't make any sense to me.
11: No, it doesn't to me either.
0: All right, well, I'm glad
11: maybe
0: I'm
11: it's just the new phones and they make a clicky noise and the mic picks it up.
0: No, that sounds like a digital like effect. Like a clicky-clicky, like, you know, you hit the button and you're on and whatever. Because, like, that's a soft button. If I push it, there is no noise, is what I'm
11: saying.
0: That's
11: what I thought, too.
0: I don't know. But, stupid thing to complain about. Let's go to Eric. Eric from Portland, how are things?
12: Good morning, man. Thanks for taking my call.
0: Yeah, you bet.
12: Listen, I just

0: wanted to comment on the conversation you just had with Josh Filler. I was really struck by how intellectually dishonest it was.
1: Okay, go ahead.
0: What's that?
1: Go ahead. I'm all ears.
0: Yeah, well, so to characterize what Hassan, listen, I'm not a fan of Hassan Piker. I couldn't care less about the guy, but I care about reality and I care about truth. And to say that he said that the U.S. deserved 9/11 is wrong, and others, to say that others have said the same thing. What they are
1: okay, what did he actually say?
0: So what they're referring to is a concept that many historians have written about, such as Chalmers Johnson in Blowback, which is that given America's foreign policy, you have to expect and predict that there will be blowback as a result of our aggression abroad. So anyone with a triple-digit IQ understands that a kid in a playground can't just go around punching all the kids in the face without expecting that one of them is going to take a swing back at them. That's not to justify any of that violence. It's just a cold, hard reading of reality that given the interference that we have conducted and the death and destruction we have wrought through sanctions and war across the globe, something is going to come back to us. They're just observing that. They're not saying we deserve it. They're not saying that they're not hoping that it does happen.
1: Well, I mean, I don't know. I'd be happy to split that hair with you a little bit here, because if you're basically saying that we have invited attack because of our actions, then are you not ultimately saying that we deserved to be punched back?
0: There's a difference between observing a cause and effect and...
1: Right, but your contention is that America has done wrong in the world, right? And that we have killed, you basically just said it, right? We have killed indiscriminately across the globe with our variety of wars and interactions in the Middle East and so on and so forth. And that, of course, the reaction being inevitable, I think, is a logical thing to say, that if you do X, Y will happen. That's one thing. But it seems to me that the characterization you're making about America's actions, basically being wrong, bad, ill-intended, etc., has a natural implication of deserved reaction, that what comes back to you is something that basically, you know, you kind of had coming.
0: So the word deserve is what I would quibble with.
1: Okay.
0: It's like saying you throw the ball up into the air, and so the ground deserves to be hit by the ball.
1: But you're not saying it's something as innocuous as throwing a ball in the air. It would be one thing if you said, look, okay, let me do a hypothetical, right? You say, America had to go into the Middle East to, I don't know, let's say Kuwait, right? And you had to throw Saddam Hussein out of Kuwait in the Gulf War in 1991. And unfortunately, because of that action, it caused a counter reaction in the Middle East, and it was inevitable they were going to attack us. That is a very different thing than saying America, in its thirsty bloodlust for oil, decided to invade and destroy the regime in Iraq and destroy everything and kill civilians, hundreds of thousands of them, murder people because its war machine needs to. And so, of course, the Middle East was going to push back. And I'm not surprised, nor am I like actually all that upset about it, because frankly, if that is true, if that characterization is true, and it is this bloodthirsty regime that's doing evil and bad across the world, then is it not morally just to strike back at it?
0: If you want to say that, you're welcome to, Matt.
1: No, I'm asking you what your position is, because that's kind of what you're saying about American action abroad.
0: I'm talking about observing cause and effect. We can get into moral judgments if you want.
1: You are getting into moral judgments. You are, with how you characterized it when you were...
0: into moral judgments.
1: What's that?
0: Because it sounds to me like you're getting into moral judgments. I'm simply saying that if we go and interfere into foreign countries' affairs abroad, and as a result, a lot of innocent people die, which, I mean, would you argue with that? I mean,
1: not really, no. I would say that's, generally speaking, a fact, yes. The question is so, whether our actions were justified, unjustified, good, bad, etc. And you made a moral judgment about that when you were describing it to me. That's why I brought this into the conversation. You didn't just say, this happened, therefore that happened. What did you say? You said that America was indiscriminately killing people.
0: No.
1: You did.
0: What I said, I'll tell you what I said.
1: Okay.
0: I said that death has sown death and destruction around the globe. That's a factual statement. You just agreed with it. You just said innocent people have died as a result of our actions, and that entails destruction.
1: It does entail destruction, but when you're coming, you're basically talking about very complex issues of foreign policy and whether or not you, as America, do not respond to, say, a terrorist attack against you because it might, in some way, affect, you know, a civilian. Like, if you bomb something and three civilians die while you're trying to hit back at a terrorist training camp, do you not do that? Because there might be that kind of damage that happens along the way. If your answer is no, you never do anything ever, you are leaving the United States wildly open to attack with no ability to retaliate. And that's where the complexity of the conversation comes in, is talking about foreign policy like that. It is what you're saying, Eric.
0: No.
1: Well, it is, but I have to stop you because we're up against a break, bud. We're up against a break. Got to stop. We'll be back with Jesse Fairbanks next.
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5: From ABC News, I'm Sherry Preston. Writer and activist Gloria Steinem has died. She worked tirelessly for decades to advance the cause of women's rights. ABC's Rena Roy has more.
6: Steinem became a freelance writer after college, gaining notoriety for her expose on New York City's Playboy Club when she went undercover as a bunny in 1963, later helping create New York and Ms. magazines. She earned countless awards, including the Presidential Medal of Freedom in 2013.
7: Because of her work across America and around the world, more women are afforded the respect and opportunities that they deserve.
6: Steinem took it upon herself to help women achieve their dreams by co-founding the National Women's Political Caucus.
5: She died in her New York brownstone, where she had lived for years. Gloria Steinem was 92. In Minneapolis, a gunman opened fire at a downtown high-rise, killing two people, wounding several others before taking his own life. Two police officers among those shot. Both are expected to be okay. The jury in the Lindsay Clancy murder trial unable to reach a verdict after 5 days of deliberations. In Massachusetts, ABC's Aaron Katursky is at the courthouse.
8: A deadlocked jury will deliberate for a sixth day whether Lindsay Clancy can be held criminally responsible for killing her three children or whether postpartum psychosis made her lose her grip on reality. The judge instructing jurors to keep going.
9: It's your duty to decide the case if you can do it conscientiously.
8: The nine women and three men have weighed the evidence for about 30 hours and have been stuck for 2 days. If the impasse is unbreakable, the case would head toward a mistrial.
5: Russia says it will close German cultural centers across its country after Berlin blamed Moscow for an attempted attack at the airport in Leipzig, closing the Russian consulate in Bonn and Russian House Cultural Center in Berlin in retaliation. Iran targeting Gulf allies for two consecutive nights. You're listening to ABC News.
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12: 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Graham Plattner will not be speaking at a Labor Day rally next week after all. The former Democratic Senate nominee who dropped out of the race following a sexual assault allegation was initially scheduled to speak at the rally Monday in Ellsworth. Hancock County activists, which helped organize the event, said Wednesday that the planned speech was drawing negative media attention. Plattner instead will lead a veterans march after the rally. A crash that ruptured fuel tanks shut down part of Route 90 in Rockport this morning. The town says Route 90 between Mill Street and Route 17 is closed after the crash, which ruptured fuel tanks next to Tolman Pond Market. Maine DEP was on its way to the scene to clean up. The Maine Warden Service offering a $3,000 reward for information about a poacher in Rome. Wardens investigating after witnesses reported hearing gunshots and seeing a dead deer left in a field off Route 225 last week. They said the female deer was killed illegally with a small-caliber rifle last Monday between 2 and 3 a.m. Anyone with information is asked to contact Maine Operation Game Thief. A federal judge has given the go-ahead for a $100 million lawsuit filed against the Maine State Police to proceed. Justin Savage and his girlfriend are accusing troopers of unlawfully arresting them during a domestic disturbance call in Limerick 2 years ago and using excessive force against Savage. The couple's attorney says claims by Maine State Police that Savage was combative and tried to escape are false.
13: These officers must be charged criminally. Where are the indictments? What happened to Justin was a criminal act.
12: According to CBS 13, the judge's decision comes after Maine's attorney general filed a motion to dismiss the suit back in January. Sewer customers in Biddeford are getting refunds after they were overbilled a combined $1.3 million. The overcharged bills date back to 2019 and were recently discovered when a new firm was brought in to conduct an audit. Biddeford Interim City Manager Cornell Wright.
14: Well, we don't really know how it happened because it was almost 7 years ago. And just when they set up the accounts, they entered the wrong tiered amount for the bank because it's based on your water usage.
12: And customers will receive credits on future sewer bills equal to the amount they're owed, which is more than $300 on average per customer. And Augusta City leaders are looking to open a new year-round low-barrier homeless shelter. A shelter would accommodate up to 70 people and wouldn't turn them away for drug problems or untreated mental illness. Director of Community Services Earl Kingsbury.
15: They are human beings, and we need to try to help those folks. The folks that I talk to, they all understand that, yeah, there is a need for this in the city, but they don't want it in their backyard.
12: The city is soliciting proposals from agencies, but hasn't identified a potential location yet. WGAN News Time is 8:06. Taking a look at markets, the Dow closed up 295 points yesterday. The S&P added 35 points. NASDAQ was ahead 118 points. In stock futures this morning, the Dow up 94, S&P futures down 2, NASDAQ futures down 76. Now with your sports update, here's WGAN's Andy Mounter.
16: The Boston Red Sox were beaten by the Seattle Mariners 8-4 yesterday afternoon at Fenway. Sox pitchers continued their struggles as they have given up at least 8 runs in 5 straight games. They will be down in Baltimore to start a 4-game set with the Orioles tonight. The Portland Sea Dogs were defeated by the Chesapeake Bay Sox 5-4 last night in 10 innings. Sea Dogs wasted a great start from Hayden Mullins, who went 6 innings allowing no runs on only 1 hit and striking out 10. Same 2 later tonight. And the recent woes continue for the Hearts of Pine as they lost 3-2 to the Charlotte Independents. The Pine looked like they had the win, but gave up 2 goals in stoppage time to lose the match. Andy Mounter, News Radio WGAN.
12: And now your latest AccuWeather forecast from meteorologist Joe Lundberg.
17: Cloudy today and becoming more humid. We'll have some rain this morning, then a stray shower or thunderstorm this afternoon. Our high today, 70. Cloudy early tonight, then some clearing late, low 56 to 60. Tomorrow, partly sunny, becoming warmer and still rather humid. There can be a shower or thunderstorm in the afternoon. Tomorrow's high near 80.
12: It's 62 and cloudy in Portland. Next high tide at Portland Harbor is 4:06. 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

0: It is 8:08 WGAN. Excuse me, morning news. Jesse Fairbanks from Maine Vintage Toys, and I know that because he is wearing the Maine Vintage Toys swag that you yourselves could get if you are lucky enough to win our trivia question today while he's in the show. Nice seeing you as always, sir. I know I'm going to miss you next week because I'll be gone, but nice to see you today.
1: Here's a trivia question for you. How many days left till Christmas?
0: What are we at? September 3rd, so I guess, Is it about 100 and something days?
1: 113 days.
0: 113, yeah.
1: Yeah, so get your shopping in.
0: Let me go ahead and let you know. I'm not shopping until probably later this year. There's a few expenses that I'm doing right now that might make that a little bit difficult to do because I like paying cash for stuff. So but I will be at Maine Vintage Toys for Christmas shopping. Believe me, as I usually am. Last year I got lots of Cooper Flag stuff.
1: Yes.
0: The cards were much in demand last year, were they not?
1: Still in demand. Yeah, it's crazy.
0: He's still Cooper Flag doing his thing, well, Jesse Fairbanks, since I won't see you after today, I know that there is a big card show coming up, and I think it's on the, what'd you say, the 12th?
1: Yep, September 12th. Okay. So the Maine Card Mixer, Saturday, September 12th, 10 a.m. to 4:30 p.m. at the Point Community Center in South Portland, which is at 345 Clark's Pond Parkway. We will be there along with tons of other vendors, 125 tables, sports, Pokemon, Magic, TCG, collectibles.
0: You said it's a mixer?
1: Yeah, it's just kind of a mixer being just, you know,
0: you guys
1: gonna
0: have
1: social,
0: like finger food and stuff? Or?
1: Yeah, we are actually. We've got food trucks, DJs, open gym events, kids play area, and plenty of free
0: parking.
1: Oh, that
0: sounds like fun.
1: Yeah, it's going to be
0: really
1: good.
0: That sounds like a lot of fun.
1: Yeah.
0: That's a lot of space. That's a good area to do it too.
1: It is. Yeah, it's a great opportunity to meet other collectors and buy, sell, trade.
0: Awesome. So the 12th, mark your calendars. Yes. He's not going to be able to tell you after this, so you got to know today. Put it down right now, but definitely check it out and see him there. When we do these, I know that I have lots of listeners who I talk to after the fact who are like, yeah, I went to Jesse, the card show that Jesse was telling about the air or whatever. They seemed to rather enjoy it.
1: Yes. Yeah, they're very, very good.
0: So if you haven't been, you should go.
1: Yep.
0: Even if you're just starting this, you know, like maybe I'm a collector that doesn't know too much, take a look, gander, right? Yeah. Browse.
1: That'd be great.
0: All right, great. So Jesse has done his trivia question of me. Mm-hmm. He has done the announcement about the card show. Let's do some more trivia, sir. This one for the audience.
1: Mm-hmm.
0: And as usual, if you are the winner of our trivia question, you get yourself a Maine Vintage Toys t-shirt, which you can pick up at 650 Main Street in South Portland in their ever-expanding and great store. What is the trivia question on this Thursday, the third day of September 2026? Jesse Fairbanks.
1: All right. In 1989, this futuristic video game accessory promised players a whole new way to control their games. It became especially famous after appearing in the 1989 movie The Wizard, where a character famously said, "I love it, it's so bad." What is this gaming accessory?
0: Okay, so I think I know. Would it be too much to say what brand of game it was associated with?
1: I originally had that in there, but then I was thinking
0: that is too much.
1: I was thinking that might give it away a little bit more, but you know, with Fred Savage.
0: Oh yeah,
1: that was great.
0: I remember the movie.
1: Yeah,
0: Fred Savage. There's a name you haven't heard in a while.
1: I know, right?
0: All right. If you know the answer, 879-9426. If we have trouble getting an answer, I suppose we could give additional clues. But the phone ringing now, so I think there are some old. Old hands out there that remember that movie, perhaps, or just have a good guess. We'll see. Yeah. I believe, what do we got here, Jeremy? This is Tim. Is this Tim? Yes, Tim in New Gloucester. Tim, how are you?
2: Good, man. That's the power glove.
1: It is the power glove.
0: Power glove. God, I wanted one.
2: Loved it.
1: Yeah.
0: You had one, Tim?
2: Oh, I did.
1: Yeah.
2: I did. Spoiled brat.
1: Nice.
0: Did it work? Because I always heard about the power glove that it looked really cool in the commercials and the movie and everything, but you actually try to use it.
1: I had one.
0: You had one?
1: Okay, and I tried, the only game I tried to use it on was Double Dragon, because you could use it as like a controller too. It didn't work very good.
0: Yeah, why would
1: and
0: you want a
1: I
0: pad
1: just,
0: on your wrist?
1: Then I just played with it after that. Like, I didn't even use it for Nintendo game. And then eventually I cut the cord, because I was playing with it, you know, and it's dragging this big cord, and I cut the cord off so I could just have this awesome glove.
0: Did you have any better luck, Tim?
2: I'm pretty sure ours worked great until my older brother punched me in the face with it, and then it kind of got a little squirrely after that. But that was par for the course when him and I played video games back then. So, you know,
0: that's funny. Tim, congratulations. Stop by 650 Main Street in South Portland and you get yourself some swag. I'm sure Jesse would love to hand it out to you. Yep. So stop by today. Thanks a lot. Appreciate it, Tim. Have a good one.
2: All right, thanks.
0: You know what else I remember, by the way? Not to interrupt you, but those early days of those video game innovations, if you will, you know, they had a wireless controller for the old Nintendo Entertainment, like the old Nintendo Entertainment System. And I remember playing Contra with it. My friend had them. There was two wireless controllers, and they were awful. I mean, you had to be pointing them so perfectly at the TV or the little sensor.
1: It was probably infrared or whatever back then.
0: I think it was.
1: Right? I mean, that's all.
0: So if it wasn't directly pointing at the thing, and of course, as you play a game, you're like, oh,
1: yeah, you're moving around
0: and stuff like that. So I remember getting really frustrated that I was dying in like level one because it just wouldn't register what I was doing. And I was like throwing it at the TV. This is ridiculous, horrible.
1: What was crazy on the Power Glove, the original retail was between, it was set at 75, but most retailers sold it at like 99. And at the time, you could buy the whole NES console action bundle with the zapper and gun for the same price. I mean, that's amazing.
0: Well, 75 in 1989 dollars would be today like 250 or something, probably. I mean,
1: it said, equivalent in 2025. When I looked it up, it was equivalent to like $195. Yeah. So now, 215, maybe 220.
0: Which, I mean, you know, if it actually worked like it did on the commercial, I mean, that commercial was awesome. Yeah. You have to, you know, that guy's got, you know, electricity flowing through his arm, and he's, you know, playing his game like that. And he's, I wanted one so bad. Yeah. Wanted one so bad, never got it. Although, in retrospect, this is one of those ones I sometimes will, you know, kind of chirp at my parents on this particular appearance when they didn't get me the Castle Grayskull or something like that. This is one where they were right. Yeah. I probably shouldn't have gotten it because I know I would have used it once or twice, been frustrated, not used it.
1: Well, I feel like they only had like a couple games that were actually designed for it. Yes, you could use it on other things, but it just isn't like a, you know. I think it was just technology just wasn't advanced enough to make it.
0: Well, same as the wireless controller, right?
1: Yeah,
0: like,
1: exactly.
0: Obviously, that's what they all are now, but the technology wasn't ready yet.
1: No.
0: They tried it, but you had to wait for a little bit before it to really be a thing.
1: Yeah.
0: That's funny. You know, by the way, speaking of video games, you know what I've, in the last couple of days, if I'm killing time on YouTube or doom scrolling or whatever, what I've been running into an awful lot of? People who are doing like rehabs. You might actually run into this with you know being in the used market or whatever, but like they will have like an NES or a N64 or something, and it's old, crusty, yellowed plastic, like, you know, just looks
1: and
0: dirty.
1: They take it all apart.
0: Take
1: and
0: every element of it apart. I mean, every screw, every spring, every circuit, and they take it out and then they put it under infrared light and then, you know, peroxide to get some, you know, that color back and to wipe it down. And I saw a guy yesterday. He took the like black elements of the front part of the NES, like the plastic that's, I think, where you plug your two controllers into and stuff. And it was kind of a little bit, I mean, it's old, right?
1: Yeah,
0: so
1: it's
0: like a little scratched and whatever. He buffed it. He buffed it. And it was like perfect. It was a shiny pearl and it looked great. And he put it back all together. He even fixed, there was like little chips in the plastic.
1: Yeah.
0: He actually like filled those in and everything. I was like, wow,
1: that's
0: this
1: amazing.
0: Guy. And it's like ASMR too. So it's
1: yeah,
0: just dead quiet, and you're just watching this guy. That's what 2026 is in a nutshell. Me watching a guy clean a Super Nintendo system or something like that.
1: Awesome.
0: But it looks amazing when they're done, and you're like, wow, that's like out of the box. When you get those kinds of things in the store or whatever, are they typically like in rough shape from long ago?
1: It all
0: ago,
1: depends.
0: Or?
1: So we have we do everything for, and I've actually done the UV brightening, which it does work. The problem is with that older plastic, it makes it very brittle. So it'll bring it back to a great color, but it makes it super brittle after
0: that.
1: Did
0: not know that.
1: So we don't do too much of that. But we do have like a third party company that makes like custom housings and stuff, different colors. And so we'll swap them out.
0: So you take like the circuitry inside and put it into the new case?
1: Put it in the new case.
0: That's a hell of an idea.
1: Yeah, we do that with a lot of the handhelds too, like Game Boys and Game Boy Advanced and that type of stuff.
0: A weird question for you, because I never even thought of this, but if you buy

0: my one of those, let's just say like a Super Nintendo or something like that, right? Like it used to plug into my TV with the coax, like adapter thing that they had, like an RGA to coax or whatever that is. I don't even know if I have a coax in my TV anymore. Like,
1: So they stopped them for a while. A lot of the new ones, TVs did bring it back. A lot of them still use the three colored ones.
0: Sure, that's the RCAs.
1: RCAs. But we also make, we sell an adapter. I think it's $20. It's the RCAs go into it, and then it's an HDMI out.
0: Yeah, I was going to ask you that. If they make like a, what would be interesting is if they made like a customized plug for old gaming systems like that that actually just directly went from in to an HDMI
1: they do
0: or something
1: they
0: like that.
1: Do we do have that? It for Super Nintendo,
0: really?
1: GameCube, there's a few of them that do it for, I think, N64 as well. Yeah, it makes it easy.
0: That's pretty cool,
1: because if you just plug it in the old-fashioned way and you have a nice big wide big TV, you're only gonna get like a box versus the whole screen in HDMI. So it does make a huge difference. And then the quality of the picture for sure too.
0: I will say though that one of the reasons why I've never bought one of those and even had to contend with this is that the, you know, the like a Nintendo or a Sony or whatever, they have these catalogs of their old games that you can get in their store.
1: Yeah.
0: So you don't even have to have the old system to be able to do it, unless you really want the old controller, I guess, you know, do that kind of thing.
1: Yeah, but even like Switch sells Switch controllers that look like the retro controllers. Like I bought some Nintendo ones. It looked exactly like a Nintendo controller for the Switch. So you can,
0: you could do that. Yeah. Well, I mean, the thing is too, is they're also updating some of those games too. I played a couple of those games like that have been remastered over the, and are they doing that to The Legend of Zelda? Did I see that? That the Ocarina of Time is getting like
1: I've
0: an
1: heard
0: HD,
1: things.
0: Like,
1: yeah, I've heard,
0: you know, they're making a movie, right?
1: Yeah, I know. I heard,
0: I think that's
1: coming.
0: Next year, isn't it?
1: Yeah.
0: 2027.
1: I think so.
0: I think. I'm here for that, man.
1: I had heard a rumor that they were doing something with Zelda and Magic the Gathering.
0: Like together?
1: That's what I heard. I don't know how true it is. It's still, you know.
0: Quite a mashup.
1: I know, right?
0: Quite a mashup. Well, I'm
1: you never know.
0: I'm here for it wherever it is.
1: Yep.
0: Unfortunately, we're out of time. Got to stop there. Jesse Fairbanks, Main Vintage Toys, 650 Main Street, South Portland. Check it out. Don't forget about the card show on the 12th.
1: Yep.
0: It's going to be a rocking good time. So the details on that you already have, obviously, but make sure you check it out. We're going to take a break. And when we come back on the other side, we'll get back into the news and take some of your calls, 879-9426. Frankie Azzarotta, though, in the newsroom, we'll take it from here and we will get a news update from Frankie and then come back. Sir, how are things in the newsroom? What do you got for us today?
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3: Cloudy today and becoming more humid. We'll have some rain this morning, then a stray shower or thunderstorm this afternoon. Our high today, 70. Cloudy early tonight, then some clearing late, low 56 to 60. Tomorrow, partly sunny, becoming warmer and still rather humid. There can be a shower or thunderstorm in the afternoon. Tomorrow's high near 80. I'm AccuWeather meteorologist Joe Lundberg on Southern Maine's official weather station, News Radio 98.5 FM and AM 560 WGAN.
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2: All right, thanks to Maine Vintage Toys and Jesse Fairbanks on his way out the door for stopping by once again on Thursday morning. Always a good time, especially when we can reminisce about days long gone. Are you one of these guys, Jeremy Mixer, by the way, that will watch a video like that on TV? Like, I am a sucker for that, and it's not just a video game system. Like, I've watched people take rusty butcher knives,
3: right?
2: You know, that are totally dead and completely wasted, and then bring them back to life. They get rid of the rust, they polish it, they get a new blade,
3: sure,
2: they get a new handle, all that stuff. I can't get enough of that stuff.
4: See,
2: I legit can't.
4: The funny thing is, as a kid, so we had an Atari 2600, and then in 1985, my dad brought home a Texas Instruments TI-99-4A computer. And from that point in time, he would not buy a video game system because his attitude was, why would you get a thing that only does video games when you can have a computer that does video games and all this other stuff? So I never had the Nintendo, but
2: really,
4: I'd play with it at my friends's,
2: yeah,
4: or friends's, that's not a word, at my friends' houses and whatnot. And, you know, they were fun, but I'll be honest, watching the videos of those Atari 2600 games or sometimes doing an emulator to replay them.
2: Oh, yeah.
4: Oh, man, I love it.
2: Blast from the past. You know,
4: yeah. Yeah,
2: you know,
4: like Pitfall 2.
2: Pitfall.
4: Oh, yeah, there's Pitfall.
2: Pitfall 2 is cool. But I have a super soft spot in my heart for regular Pitfall, though, because that was one of my earliest childhood memories. Because whatever reason, I don't know why, but my parents actually had, I don't know who they bought it for. I don't know why they had it, but they had an Atari 2600. And then Pitfall, Pac-Man, and I don't know, maybe Asteroids or Pong. You know, like
4: Space Invaders.
2: Yeah, there's like four or five games that they had, really. But it was Pitfall, dude. And it was like my first, like, I was like, what is this? I can play a game with a little controller like this? And you had the joystick. Do you remember the joystick?
4: Oh, of course.
2: And we used the joystick so much that it got loose. And that was like the good joystick, because it was so loose that you had real control. You weren't really shoving it around. You're like,
4: did you ever have the paddles that you sat there and?
2: So I think we had one paddle, and nobody wanted to use it because it sucked compared to the joystick.
4: Yeah, I gotcha. But
2: well, I don't know if anybody else has that opinion, but I certainly did.
4: No, it was good for games like Pong type games.
2: That's
4: Or like there was a tennis game we had that, you just use a paddle and go back and forth and just try to. Which was essentially Pong. It just had graphics of tennis players.
2: Yeah. But I loved Pitfall, man. Like, you know why? Because it was dead silent, and it was a simple game. You're jumping over alligators. There's a barrel. Jump.
4: Yeah, and you had to jump right between their eyes.
2: Yeah. Oh, yeah, and you had to land on the back of their head, because if you landed in their mouth, you're going to eat them.
4: Yeah.
2: Yeah. I mean, when you grab a vine, and it goes...
4: Exactly.
2: Oh, man, that brings it back. Boy, that brings it back, doesn't it? The old Atari, big fan. And then the Nintendo came out, and you're like, oh, my God, anything is possible. Anything is possible. Did you have a power glove? No, you didn't, because you said you didn't have video games.
4: No, systems. I did not have a power glove, but I did have friends that did. I did not know the answer to the question, but I was like, I remember those.
2: No, I did, because I remember that movie and Fred Savage and 89 and Revolution and, you know, gaming controllers. It's the only thing I can think of that happened in that time was the stupid power glove that nobody actually... It was like one of the all-time disappointing things in video games, because everybody got it and they were like, oh, this is horrible. I had a friend that had one. I did have a friend that had one, and we used it like once or twice. And Jesse's right. There was no games for it. Like, you had to have almost something built for it, and they never really did that. So you just had this big $75 brick that you could beat up your brother with, I guess, or something like that. But that's
4: That works.
2: About all there was to it in the end. Anyway, so we got a final half hour up ahead here, 879-9426. That is your phone number, text line also. And
4: I want to say last chance get in for caller of the week.
2: Oh, good.
4: Because we only have a couple of nominations so far.
2: They're both really good, though.
4: They're both really good
2: nominations. So you have some stiff competition, but we have a little bit of room. And you know what? I appreciated Eric dialing in before. We ran out of time at the end of that conversation. But, conversations like that, also very good on the show. So rather enjoy it.
4: That's
2: so,
4: what makes talk radio great.
2: That's what makes talk radio great. And in fact, there might be some more threads to tug on with that little interaction as well if we want to. 879-9426. Regardless, point being, it's time for a break. So let's do that. When we come back on the other side, we'll be straight news to the end of the show, including your calls. So dial in. You can get all warmed up and ready to go before we even go on the air if you want. 879-9426. That's the phone number. We'll be right back on WGN.

0: Senator Troy Jackson in November. When pressed on her opinion about the president, she said that Trump often doesn't consult with Congress before taking positions.
1: For example, Canadian tariffs. I think it would have been great if he took those of us who represent border states and said, what does this mean to you?
2: If his staff even did, too, right?
1: Right.
2: Didn't happen.
1: No.
0: And during that interview, Collins also lightly touched on reports that Jackson fathered two kids with his second cousin, but didn't offer further comment. Graham Plattner will no longer be speaking at a Labor Day rally next week. The former Democratic Senate nominee who dropped out of the race and was replaced by Jackson was initially scheduled to speak at a rally Monday in Ellsworth. Plattner dropped out after a sexual assault allegation, which he denied. Now, Hancock County activists, which helped organize the event, said Wednesday the planned speech was drawing too much negative media attention. Plattner instead will lead a veterans march after that rally. The state of Maine distributing new lockable storage bags to prevent children and pets from consuming edible cannabis products. The state's distributing 12,000 bags to 140 retailers as an additional safety measure to keep cannabis products secure. John Hudak with the Maine Office of Cannabis Policy.
3: We have heard from emergency room doctors. We've heard from poison control centers that there are individuals and pets getting into cannabis and cannabis products and having adverse reactions to it.
0: According to CBS 13, the bags are available starting this month in Portland. And a bipartisan group of 100 Maine lawmakers is asking the governor and other state leaders for money to fund the Penobscot Community Health Center. In a letter, the group asked for $3 to $6 million to keep the facility running amid delays and cuts to state and federal funding, which could force it to cut jobs or close. In an email, a spokesperson for Governor Jana Mills said she's asked to meet with the health center's leadership to discuss finances. The health center serves about 50,000 patients across three counties. WGAN News Time is 8:34. Taking a look at the markets this morning, the Dow gained 295 points at the closing bell yesterday. S&P was up 35 points at the close. NASDAQ added 118 points. Dow futures up 148 points this morning. S&P up 3. NASDAQ futures in the red, 53 points. Now with your sports update, here's WGAN's Andy Mounter.
4: The Boston Red Sox were beaten by the Seattle Mariners 8-4 yesterday afternoon at Fenway. Sox pitchers continued their struggles as they have given up at least 8 runs in 5 straight games. They will be down in Baltimore to start a 4-game set with the Orioles tonight. The Portland Sea Dogs were defeated by the Chesapeake Bay Sox 5-4 last night in 10 innings. Sea Dogs wasted a great start from Hayden Mullins, who went 6 innings allowing no runs on only 1 hit and striking out 10. Same 2 later tonight. And the recent woes continue for the Hearts of Pine as they lost 3-2 to the Charlotte Independents. The Pine looked like they had the win, but gave up 2 goals in stoppage time to lose the match. Andy Mounter, News Radio WGAN.
0: And now your latest AccuWeather forecast from meteorologist Joe Lundberg.
5: Cloudy today and becoming more humid. We'll have some rain this morning, then a stray shower or thunderstorm this afternoon. Our high today, 70. Cloudy early tonight, then some clearing late, low 56 to 60. Tomorrow, partly sunny, becoming warmer and still rather humid. There can be a shower or thunderstorm in the afternoon. Tomorrow's high near 80.
0: It's 61 and cloudy in Yarmouth. Next high tide at Portland Harbor is 406. I'm Frankie Azarata, News Radio WGAN.
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0: 836 WGAN Morning News on Thursday morning. You know, there's a dude, he's a YouTuber. He talks about baseball, so of course I like him.
1: Right.
0: Baseball Bits is his thing. And the music that he uses for his, you know, they're usually like 10 or 15 minute videos, and he's talking about something kind of interesting about baseball or whatever, but he's got this whole like retro 8-bit kind of like, he takes like a picture of Shohei Ohtani and he makes him look like a video game character from 1987 or something like that. And
1: yeah,
0: He plays music like that as his as his background, you know, music and stuff like that.
1: Yeah, well, that was my favorite video game as a kid, Pitfall 2.
0: Pitfall 2, baby.

0: All right. Well, let's get
1: Lost
0: to the phones.
1: Caverns.
0: 879-9426. You know what other game I really liked quite a bit, Jeremy Mixer, now that you mentioned it? Prince of Persia. Do you remember Prince of Persia?
1: I don't remember that one.
0: Oh, it's good stuff. It's a little bit later, but you know, you talked about being a PC gamer. It was all over. We played it on we had a Apple IIe or whatever. I mean, I don't know if it was the Apple IIe or if it was the ones that came out the generation after that, but it was on those things in our classroom.
1: Right.
0: And so we had it there, but some people had it on their home gaming systems too. It was like, that was a fun game.
1: Was it
0: fun.
1: One of those little black and white Macintosh
0: that was color.
1: Ones.
0: It was color.
1: Oh, it was color. Okay.
0: It was color, but like it was
1: Apple
0: basically
1: II, yeah.
0: It was one of those ones where if you had your keyboard, it was just like arrow left, right, up, down,
1: right.
0: And maybe space bar to like swing your sword or something like that. But you would kind of like jump over stuff, grab on edges of ledges, climb up stuff, you know, things like that. It was a fun game.
1: Yeah, nice.
0: Back in the day. But you know what? We're dipping the nostalgia well. We're done with that a little bit. Let's get back into the news. 879-9426. I did ask you to call, and so you have. Let's begin with Al from Portland. Al, how are you?
2: I'm good. Sad because of the victim of the hit and run on Outer Forest Avenue.
0: It is a very sad story. That is.
2: And that's the second person to die from the homeless health center. It's unwalkable. I mean, there's no sidewalk. There's no visible crosswalk. We need a crosswalk with blinking lights, and people need to stop driving drunk and high and all of that.
0: Yeah, that'd be a start. Yep.
2: They haven't got the guy yet that hit her, but the second person to die since they've opened. They picked the worst possible place to put that, but now that we've got it and we're stuck with it, you know, they wanted the homeless out of sight and out of mind. Well, how did that work out? Now they're scattered all over the city. So, you know,
0: yeah.
2: Be careful what you wish for, but we do need a good lit crosswalk out there. Thank you very much for taking my call, Matt. Good
0: I show. Am happy to have taken it, Al, as usual, and I share your sadness on the story. Definitely something that you don't like seeing. I do wonder how anybody thinks they can get away, though. I mean, I assume that that person is going to be found and arrested in pretty short order. I mean, even in Portland, the number of cameras that are around, not just government cameras on red lights and stuff, but, you know, businesses that have security footage, you know, pointed at their front door and maybe see stuff out in the street and things like that. Like, it just seems to me like it is very unlikely that anything like that you could get away with anymore. I suppose it's possible. It just, I mean, if it's a stolen car and your face is obscured, yeah, I guess you could probably get away with some of that, I suppose. But I don't know. We're being watched. We're always being watched. That's the message. 879-9426. Let's go to Scott in Kennebunk. Scott, how are you?
3: Hey, Matt. Good. I just mentioned on, say, a few couple words on Gloria Steinem's passing.
0: Sure.
3: I'm 76, and she was a big deal.
0: She was a big deal.
3: She was like a modern-day Susan B. Anthony of her time. Gloria Steinem really woke people up as far as the women's movement, and along with her came such movies as The Crying Games and Helen Reddy, I Am Woman. But, you know, where's the women's movement when it comes to all this women, men and women sports? They're all, where are they? Where are the radical women that are, you know, waving their arms and I am what, I'm strong and all this? Okay, fine. You're being taken over by men. And I don't, you know, Gloria Steinem, it's one that I don't know where she disappeared to. I mean, she was 92.
0: She was 92, and man.
3: she did a lot, Matt. She did a lot for the women's movement as far as, you know, advocate for her and everything.
0: Yeah, fair point. But, you know, and I will say, people are entitled to kind of just quietly whisper away, you know, if they, you spend your entire time on activism. Like, I can tell you this. Let me tell you this, sir. I'll tell you this right now, Scott. There is going to come a point in time in my life where you're not going to know a damn thing about what I think about politics. That's for sure. I'm going to be not on the radio anymore. I'm not going to be working at a think tank. I'm not going to be I'm going to retire, and I'm going to watch my grandkids play Little League baseball games, and I'm going to go travel the world, and you're not going to know anything about what I think about anything. And I cannot wait.
3: It's a long weekend, Matt, and I am 76, so it might come earlier than you think.
0: Maybe.
3: My last comment is, she started the NOW, and NOW stood for National Organization of Women. And guess what it stands for today?
0: What does it stand for today, Scott?
3: Not only women.
0: Yeah.
3: Bingo.
0: Bingo.
3: Have a great weekend, Matt.
0: Thank you, Scott. You know, one of the news updates that we did on Steinem's death mentioned her advocacy for the Equal Rights Amendment and how she wanted to see that happen before she died. Of course, she didn't because it hasn't happened. That's one of the things. Keep in mind the double-edged sword here. You know, when you're fighting for something righteous and just and good and something that needs to happen, right? You know, oftentimes that activism can spin off into the wrong direction. And the Equal Rights Amendment is one of those places, right? Of course, it's always has sounded good. It's like, who could possibly oppose equal rights? And it just says, it's basically change. It's a pronoun obsession, right? It's about inclusion of women in specific civil rights in the Constitution that they are not currently outright said to have. But it's always been redundant because those rights are currently and will always be afforded to women, whether or not it says the word she or her in the Constitution, because they are about citizenship and they are about the United States and the people who will live and work here and are citizens of this country. And I'll tell you this. If you want a good argument against what I consider to be the stupidity of the Equal Rights Amendment, look no further than an episode of The West Wing in which Ainsley Hayes, who's the resident Republican of the show, everybody's a Democrat except for her, basically, is working late at night or whatever, and they're getting Kung Pao chicken and, you know, putting together some briefing or whatever they're doing in the basement. And Sam Seaborn, played by Rob Lowe, comes down and he's just berating her and badgering her about the Equal Rights Amendment. And he says about how great it is. He says something about it. And she just silently looks at him and she's like, you can't be one of those people that thinks this is a bad idea. How can you possibly not be in support of that? You yourself being a woman and a lawyer and so on and so forth. And after he gets badgered enough by him, she gets very annoyed and then shoots back at him all the reasons why she thinks it's a stupid amendment and useless. Best argument against I've seen anywhere. Takes about 20 seconds. It's on TV. Yes, but that's back when Aaron Sorkin actually did a good job of occasionally portraying the opposite side of a debate as fair and honest and intelligent and worth a look. Worth a look, friends. 879-9426. Andy in Sanford. Andy, how are you?
4: Hi, Matt. How are you doing?
0: Good.
4: I have a question.
0: Yeah.
4: Political advertising on radio, TV, and everything.
0: Yes, sir.
4: Does the advertiser, the station, have a responsibility to call out the lies in those commercials?
0: Nope. Do we have a responsibility? I mean, you could say there's a moral responsibility, too. You could say that I should, and I do, by the way. I try to spend as much time as I can crapping on, especially that stupid ad. And I apologize for anybody who's purchasing anything on this particular station if I scandalously say something negative about you. But the Unrig Our Economy people with the woman who says that her baby's going to die because Susan Collins took away Medicaid, which is just such a lie. It's such a perversion of the truth.
4: You have to understand, to a liberal, a cut is takeaway. So when they cut the illegals off Medicare, they cut Medicare.
0: Sure, but I mean, even it's even stupider than that, though, Andy, to be honest with you, because the cuts they're referencing are, if you recall, when COVID hit, they had this massive expansion to Medicaid to try to take care of the people that were going to be basically blasted off their employer system and give more room. They're basically doing an extra Medicaid, like a special, oh my God, it's an emergency Medicaid to try to cover a whole bunch of people that were maybe going to get caught up in the whole COVID thing and unemployment. So after COVID has been over for now 5 years, they very rationally decided to return Medicaid to what it was prior to the emergency. And as they did that, Medicaid spending was still going up. So it in no universe can be classified as a cut. When something is spent, when there's more money today than there was yesterday, that is an increase, not a decrease. But because it is increasing by less than it would have otherwise if they kept those subsidies in, they call it a cut, and then they put this woman on the air and say that my baby's going to be murdered dead by the government because Susan Collins is evil. It is the most dishonest thing I've heard in a long time. And I got a lot of questions, too, because she says that if Medicaid is cut and I can't afford my $400 medication, my baby will die. The question has to be asked, is that baby dead today? Because if the answer is no, then how did that happen?

0: happen if you said it was going to happen? Throwing that out there. You triggered me a little, Andy, but yes. Do you have a moral responsibility to call it out? Yeah, you probably do, and that's my job, I guess.
1: Isn't that the point of calling, to trigger you?
0: Probably, yeah. Probably. You've done it well, Andy. Well done.
1: My other thing I wanted to bring up is the absentee ballots. Part of the problem that I see with that is they have a blanket distribution of ballots. You might be a registered voter, but if you don't ask for a ballot, they shouldn't be sending you one.
0: 100% agree.
1: Because you might have moved and somebody else is going to get your ballot.
0: Yeah, I completely agree. And I'll go further. I just am uncomfortable with mail voting in general. Even regular absentee ballots, even ones you request, I am uncomfortable with it. I'm willing to accept it in a limited scope with the requests and with a lot of tight government management because of the necessity, especially with an older population, of allowing people to vote in ways that don't involve, I'm going to stand up in a line for an hour as I try to get through a ballot box. Like, I get it. Okay?
1: I usually go to City Hall.
0: That's exactly what I was going to say.
1: For myself and my wife, we fill it out, then I bring it back and put it in the drop box.
0: Yep. That's exactly what should be, in my opinion, the absentee ballot system, is it shouldn't even involve the mail. You should go to your town office, you should get your ballot in your hand, handed to you by someone who can look at you in the eyes and say, yep, this is a human being, and then go and home. Either do it in person and then hand it right back to him, or bring it home and then bring it back. I don't care which one, but that's the way that it should happen.
1: And when I get my wife's ballot, I have to sign a document saying that I'm her husband and, you know, and all that stuff.
0: Yep, exactly. Exactly.
1: Okay.
0: Thank you very much, Andy. And I agree with that. You know, I accept the mail being involved. Like, if you can't, you know, get in your car and drive there because you're 87 and your hip was replaced and I just had surgery. Like, I understand and acknowledge the necessity and the effect on our civilization and our republic that comes from allowing people like that to vote rather easily. What I don't accept is, I just kind of feel like doing it this way. Like, if you're me and I'm getting a mail ballot and I'm mailing it back in, I'm just not into that, man. I should be going in person if I want to do it early, or I should be doing it on the day, on game day. Because I know I said this to somebody who called up about this earlier, like maybe earlier this week. Sure, I trust the mail delivery system. Okay. Yeah, I guess I do. But I don't trust people. And while I'm sure it's quite rare, does anybody really think that a mail carrier who happens to be intensely political on one side or the other, who is picking up mail from a mailbox that, and they know you. And the sign on your lawn that's like 6 feet long says Trump or Kamala. Maybe it says Kamala. I see, again, I want to make this relatively non-political, right? A Republican mail carrier who sees a big Kamala sign and then you're picking up a ballot and it says, I'm voting, basically all over it, because it has to by law, right? It has to be like, oh, I know what this is. You're telling me nobody's ever been like, I'm just going to put this in my pocket and I'm not going to deliver it, right? I don't believe it. Like, I don't believe that that doesn't happen.
2: I did talk to one postal employee, he delivers, you know, mail.
0: Yeah.
2: And he said, your best bet is to drop it in a blue box, because then there's no indication of who is sending.
0: Right, but I'm thinking about the 85-year-old woman who has a hip replacement or whatever and is putting it in their mailbox and saying, please deliver this for me. Like, there's just so many questions. When a ballot is floating around in the ether, I think there's some real questions in my head about how you manage that.
2: Absolutely.
0: Let me do one more call before I take a break. Tony in Standish. Tony, go ahead.
3: Yes, hi. Yeah, thanks for taking my call.
0: You bet.
3: I just thought I'd mention that Gloria Steinem, I'm not sure she's the original person that said this or she picked it up from somebody else, but she had a great quote that a woman needs a man like a fish needs a bicycle. And then she got married when she got older, you know. And so the point is, it's kind of, I mean, what a hypocritical in a sense statement, because if she really didn't need a man, she wouldn't have got married when she got later on and was older and needed his companionship and comfort and help.
0: And I also just reject the premise in

0: general about like marriage or relationships having some element of need. Like the way that the way that they've always characterized that is that being in a relationship with someone means that you're sort of sublimating your personality and like you're in deference to that person and you're bowing to them and they're your master and all this other stuff. And that's not what any healthy relationship has ever been, even back in the 1950s when people had their place and anything like that. It's not what relationships were. They aren't this like oppressive scheme to keep people down. They're partnerships. They're and you both get something out of it that you want, that you maybe even need, right? You don't, it's not that you need to lean on a man and he has to run everything for you. And it never was that way. And I've always resented the fact that that's how it's characterized to me. But that's just
1: yeah, I agree. But the thing is, I just happened to pick that up on some news cycle or something like that. But you would have thought maybe some liberal outlets would have asked Gloria Steinem, why are you doing this?
0: Why are you getting married?
1: So strongly were against the comfort and relationship of a man and the need of a man by a woman.
0: Yeah.
1: Nothing.
0: It's fair.
1: You never saw anything about it.
0: I think that's a fair question. I do have to go to break, though. Appreciate it. As always, Tony, thanks so much. Let's take a trip into the newsroom. Frankie Azzarotta standing by. Get an update from him, and then we'll come up and close the show next. Frankie, what do you got?
2: Coming up at 9 o'clock, organizers for a Labor Day rally in Ellsworth say they've scrapped plans to have Graham Plattner speak at the event. And from ABC News Today, feminist icon Gloria Steinem has died at the age of 92. WGAN News Time is 8:54. 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
3: Cloudy today and becoming more humid. We'll have some rain this morning, then a stray shower or thunderstorm this afternoon. Our high today, 70. Cloudy early tonight, then some clearing late, low 56 to 60. Tomorrow, partly sunny, becoming warmer and still rather humid. There can be a shower or thunderstorm in the afternoon. Tomorrow's high near 80. I'm AccuWeather meteorologist Joe Lundberg on Southern Maine's official weather station, News Radio 98.5 FM and AM 560 WGAN.
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7: 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I am not an attorney. I've never wanted to be an attorney, and the truth is I really don't even like attorneys. 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

0: All right, we're back. It is 8:57, so we are basically wrapping up here in 1 minute or less. How about that? Isn't that fun?
1: It is.
0: Jeremy Mixer, tomorrow,
1: yes.
0: Friday, looking forward to the end of the week. We'll talk with John DeMasi. We will be talking with, of course, Greg Lagerquist for some coffee and politics. We'll be chatting about many of the things that we've been talking about all week, I'm sure, with him. And then I will be gone.
1: Yes.
0: And we need to figure. You will still be here, by the way.
1: I will still be here, but what year are we going to do tomorrow? Do we have any idea for music?
0: We've actually shifted gears on the year thing because
1: we
0: went through basically every year from 1960 to 2010 at our various weeks of doing this. So we've been doing like themes instead. Like we did like a movie soundtrack theme or whatever.
1: Well, we'll figure it out and
0: We'll think about it a little bit.
1: We'll let you know at the beginning of the show.
0: Can we do, I'm going to Japan, right? I mean, like.
1: Yeah, okay.
0: Let's do perhaps an Asian-themed one.
1: Okay.
0: We'll think on exactly what, but maybe that might be tomorrow.
1: Yeah.
0: Maybe that
1: works.
0: All right, well, anyway, we're out of time for today, so appreciate you listening as always. 879-9426. When I'm back tomorrow, can't wait. It's going to be a lot of fun. See you then.
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5: From ABC News, I'm Sherry Preston. The world losing a feminist warrior. We are learning this morning that Gloria Steinem has died. In 2023, she was still trying to get the Equal Rights Amendment passed.
6: I have to stay alive long enough to celebrate, so we have to hurry up. Right?
5: And while that has not happened yet, her lifetime of advocacy lives on. In 2013, President Obama honored her with the Presidential Medal of Freedom.
7: Because of her work across America and around the world, more women are afforded the respect and opportunities that they deserve.
5: The founder of Ms. and New York magazines, as well as the National Women's Political Caucus, was 92 years old. Iran launching new attacks on U.S. allies in the Gulf, including Kuwait and Bahrain, that following U.S. airstrikes on Iranian targets. Well, back home, ABC's Mary Bruce says some are accusing the head of the Pentagon of mismanagement.
8: Military leaders have reportedly been warning Defense Secretary Pete Hegseth that a prolonged war with Iran is unsustainable and pushing back against his purge of top officials. And now some Republican senators are voicing serious concerns about his leadership. Tom Tillis, who cast the tie-breaking vote to confirm Hegseth, now says Trump should fire him for his, quote, inept management.
5: Mass shooting in Minneapolis on Wednesday evening. Two killed, several wounded, and the gunman took his own life. It happened at a downtown high-rise. Firefighters trying to put out the 90,000-acre Ross fire in Texas. It's less than 40% contained.
9: Alongside firefighting crews are fire investigators looking for the source of the massive blaze, and they think they've found it. The Texas A&M Forest Service says the flames were sparked by someone repairing a flat tire on the grassy shoulder of a road. In other words, the Ross fire was human-caused but not intentionally set.
5: ABC's Jim Ryan in Dallas. First-time unemployment claims out for the month of September. More Americans filed for benefits, but layoffs are still rare and at historically low levels. This is ABC News.
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2: 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Graham Plattner will no longer be speaking at a Labor Day rally in Maine next week. The former Democratic Senate nominee who dropped out of the race following a sexual assault allegation was initially scheduled to speak at that rally Monday in Ellsworth. Plattner has denied the allegation. Now, the Hancock County activist, which helped organize the event, said Wednesday the planned speech was drawing negative media attention. They said Plattner will instead lead a veterans march after the rally. A crash that ruptured fuel tanks has shut down part of Route 90 in Rockport this morning. The town this morning said Route 90 between Mill Street and Route 17 is closed after a crash that ruptured fuel tanks next to Tolman Pond Market. Maine DEP was on its way to the scene to clean up. And sewer customers in Biddeford are getting refunds after they were overbilled a combined $1.3 million. The overcharged bills date back to 2019 and were recently discovered when a new firm was brought in to conduct an audit. Biddeford interim city manager Cornell Wright.
3: Well, we don't really know how it happened because it was almost 7 years ago. And just when they set up the accounts, they entered the wrong tiered amount for the bank because it's based on your water usage.
2: And Wright says customers will receive credits on future sewer bills equal to the amount they're owed, which is more than $300 on average per customer. And now your latest forecast from AccuWeather meteorologist Joe Lundberg.
4: Cloudy today and becoming more humid. We'll have some rain this morning, then a stray shower or thunderstorm this afternoon. Our high today, 70. Cloudy early tonight, then some clearing late, low 56 to 60. Tomorrow, partly sunny, becoming warmer and still rather humid. There can be a shower or thunderstorm in the afternoon. Tomorrow's high near 80.
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6: This is one of the faster weeks, I got to tell you, that I have experienced in my life. We're already sitting here at Thursday.
7: We are already at Thursday.
6: I'm not sure how that happened. I'm not sure when it happened, but I do know that it is Thursday.
7: Maybe it's because you worked 15 minutes less this week when you were late the other day.
6: You're going to let me forget that, huh? No, I don't think that's it. I'll tell you one thing it is that is affecting it, though, for sure. This, the like, light that is out there.
7: Right.
6: The changing in the timing of everything. You know, waking up for the entire summer and getting here when it's light out and it's bright and you're here right at the start of the show. You're like, ah, the sun. Isn't that nice? And then driving in with the darkness and the rain.
7: I tell you what. Talk about something that makes me feel old. I used to be able to do that no problem.
6: Not anymore.
7: Not as much anymore. It is so hard to see the lines on the road for me now.
6: Oh man, don't even get me started on sight. I can't see anything anymore. And interestingly enough, I went to the eye doctor last year. I had like a little thing I needed some eye drops for or something like that. And while I was there, she said, "Hey, do you want to test your vision?" And I'm like, "You know, I actually do because I feel like I can't see anything anymore."
7: Mm-hmm.
6: And so I tested it. Dude, it's still it's 2015 in one eye, it's 2020 in another. I'm still perfect vision.
7: Unbelievable. That's great.
6: She told me that it wasn't that I can't see anymore and that my vision is bad. It's that I'm old. And so my focus on, like, I can't immediately focus when I look at something that's, like, close up or something like that. But if I just give it a second and I let my eyes sort of, like, adjust or whatever, it'll come into more clarity. And I have tried to take that advice, and it is actually kind of true for the most part. Although I will say in low light, I don't know if you've noticed that, Jeremy.
7: Yes, absolutely.
6: But when there's not as much light in the room, I can't see anything.
7: Yep.
6: I can see it. I just can't make it out.
7: And I mean, I've needed corrective lenses since I was in grade school. Granted, I didn't get them till high school. Because I didn't.
6: Are you
7: nearsighted
6: or far?
7: I am definitely nearsighted. Without contacts or glasses in, I couldn't tell you from Frankie Azzurata from a distance.
6: Really?
7: Yeah.
6: No kidding.
7: Oh, yeah. I am blind as a bat. Without.
6: I don't know that. I've learned something today. So can you help me out as a guy who has perfect vision?
7: Sure.
6: Sorry, don't mean to
7: rub it in
6: a little bit here. But like, I've never quite been able to wrap my head around nearsighted versus farsighted. So does nearsighted mean you can see fine near, but you can't see far away?
7: Yes.
6: Because that's what it sounded like you just described, right? So
7: yes.
6: If I'm farsighted, I can see just fine far away, but I can't see up close. So like,
7: right.
6: I guess that would be the person who needs readers. Is that...
7: Basically, yes. And then, but generally most nearsighted people, as they get older, they also develop some of not being able to see stuff near. So that's when bifocals or progressive lenses come into play, which is also something I need now.
6: Bifocals or, yeah, well, okay. So that's just being blind though. If you're nearsighted and farsighted, that means
7: it's getting old.
6: Not sighted.
7: Right.
6: You're not doing so good.
7: Yeah, I don't know anybody nearsighted that by the time they got into their 40s or 50s did not need progressive lenses or progressive contacts, bifocals, you know, something along those lines.
6: Indeed. Well, you know, this is just a couple of old guys complaining about not being able to see. It is Thursday morning, and we have a good show lined up here for you this morning. Jason Savage will be with us at 7:08, as he usually is. We always appreciate talking to Jason and get his thoughts on the campaign season now in full swing as we are in September for real. Josh Filler will be with us at 7:30, as he typically is. I've got a list of stuff to talk about with him, which will be interesting. Obviously, some stuff about the Iran war, just checking up on that because he's got some expertise there. Also want to talk about Hassan Piker. I mean, like, I don't want to spend too much time talking about influencers because I hate them. And I think that they are the source of all evil in this world, and I don't really want to give them the attention that they so desperately desire. But he is becoming a major talking point of multiple campaigns across the country. So who is the guy? What does he mean for left-wing politics? And what's the meaning for these campaigns and elections? Is there any sort of potent attacks? Is there going to be anything that comes that aids Republicans in, like, say, Michigan or whatever because of this? Who knows? Josh might. So we'll talk to him about that at 7:30. And then at 8 o'clock, we will have the triumphant return of Jesse Fairbanks and Maine Vintage Toys, as usual, on our Thursday last hour segment. So there you go. That is your lineup for the day, 879-9426. If you would like to be a part of the program, you can also text on the text line with that same number, 879-9426. And you can email me, matt@wgan.com. All great ways of contacting the show. We've got lots of stuff to get to today, but I'm going to start with a poll. Not a poll of a political race, though, mind you. You know, we do those a lot, and almost every time I talk about those polls, I say something like, well, you know, take it with a grain of salt, or you don't really know how accurate this is. And it's true, because we don't. These, campaign polls have been very unreliable for quite some time. So they could be dead on. They could be absolutely horrible. We're not going to know until after the fact. But here's another poll, a different poll, a more interesting poll, I think, because when you talk about polls of issues or polls of attitudes or polls of viewpoints on specific people or groups or whatever else, you get into, I think, a better and more accurate result, because it's no longer, there's no stakes, like there's no winners and losers involved. And I think that's a lot of what happens with these political polls, is people don't want to answer them because they view the whole thing as a corrupt political enterprise, and that the pollster has an agenda and an axe to grind and all this other stuff, so they don't want to talk to him. But somebody asks you, do you like Pepsi or Coke? Generally, okay, fine, whatever, I like Pepsi. That's what you do. So Gallup, of course, one of the premier polling outfits in the entire country, and has been for a long time, does a number of those types of polls. And I got to tell you, this number tells me an awful lot about where we are right now. Americans' perceptions of government corruption. government corruption in the United States are now at their highest level in 20 years, with 89% of adults saying that it is widespread. The figure is up 10 percentage points just from last year and well above the readings in the 72 to 79% range that you saw between 2010 and 2025. So 89%. That's basically 9 out of 10 people, right? So if you meet 10 people on the street, 9 out of 10 of those people, and I got to ask about the other guy. What's wrong, buddy? Do you not see it? They believe that corruption in the United States is very, very high and a problem. Democrats' perception of government corruption have risen the most sharply since 2024 compared to other party groups. Gee, I wonder why. In former President Joe Biden's final year, only 57% of Democrats said that corruption was widespread, which is hilarious. That rose to 76% in 2025. So, well, gee, we have a new guy in charge, and I don't like him. Corruption! Literally all that happened. That's, of course, the first year of President Donald Trump's second term, and it reached 91% this year. The figure among political independents is 90%, and it aligns more closely with the Democrats than the Republicans, who are at 83%. And it is up 12 points since 2024 as well. Republicans' views of corruption have changed far less in this period, which is, I think, an important and interesting part of this little poll. For the past 2 years, about 8 in 10 have said that corruption is widespread, broadly in line with 2024, when 87% said the same thing. So the story really is that Republicans think the government is corrupt at all times. Right? So if Barack Obama is in charge, the government is corrupt. If George W. Bush is in charge, the government is corrupt. If Donald Trump is in charge, the government is corrupt. If Joe Biden is in charge, the government is corrupt. And that has been remarkably stable over this entire period of time. I mean, dropping from, say, 90% to like 83% is, you know, not a big deal. The Democrats, on the other hand, 57% when Biden is in office, and now 91% when Trump is in office. I mean, guys, come on. It's all I can say at this point is be a little bit more honest and a little bit more self-aware. That might be the word. Self-aware. 57% of you, I mean, say whatever you want to about Biden. He's a better president than Trump. He did good things. I liked Biden. You know, you can say all the good things you want to about the guy if you want to.
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10: 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Mike, one of the pieces there is that as you get into retirement, if you have large retirement accounts, the mandatory withdrawals from them could potentially push you into higher brackets for larger Medicare payments.
11: Yeah, so there's Medicare payments. 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
6: That time again in the week when we get an opportunity to speak with Jason Savage, senior advisor to the Maine Republican Party, who is once again on the line, ready to talk to us. Jason, how are you?
13: I'm doing well, but I just heard on the news intro here that Adley Rutschman hyperextended his elbow. Did everybody the Red Sox traded for hurt now?
6: Well, no. Roman Anthony's back. And well, traded for, yes. Although I did see, I think there is some positive injury news for, what's his face, the second baseman guy that we got. He may be able to come back by the playoffs. So there's that. Yeah, possibly. Rutschman has been, his elbow has been bugging him for a little bit. I think he's been out for a few games. So hopefully back for the Baltimore series, sir. Hopefully back for the Baltimore series. We shall see. I got my fingers crossed. Jason Savage, let's talk a little turkey on the campaigns and elections that we so frequently talk about when you join us on this program, because now we are in September. And I know that the old adage is that things really get going after Labor Day. But we have a Labor Day that's a little bit late this year. So when you're talking about the campaigns really getting going, I'm not even sure Labor Day is a good marker for any of that kind of stuff. So, Jason, I'm just talking a little bit. I know that we lost you on the line and caught you back there a second ago. Just talking about this being September now, Labor Day being the usual time when we say, hey, things are started. And really it isn't, because they've been started for quite some time. Mm. You look at the Red Sox games you were just mentioning, and we've been watching Troy Jackson versus Susan Collins for the better part of the last month and a half now. So tell me how do you view the race now that we are in the later stages, when I think all that money is going to really start to get dropped in a more substantial way than even it has already. What are we about to see and what are the stakes? Tell me more.
13: The stakes are control of the United States Senate and really the future of a common sense agenda for America. And the battleground is Maine. I mean, I think a lot of people, when they're looking at a lot of very smart people, analysts and others, are going, the future of the country hinges on the results of Maine's Senate and possibly a congressional District 2 race. So we're going to see massive amounts of money from all corners of the country, telling us good and bad. And, so far from what I'm seeing from the Democrats, most of the bad they're saying about Senator Collins is made up. But they're going to spend $150+ million, lying about her on the air. And it's going to be a record breaking election cycle for that race and probably for Maine elections overall.
6: Troy Jackson was trying to recapture a little bit of that that mojo that Graham Plattner had by holding a about 300-person town hall in Lewiston the other day. Having looked at it and watched him in that stage and that setting versus Plattner, I think you and I would probably agree, Jason, not quite the same guy. Not quite as compelling, not quite as interesting. Do you think that that's going to play a role? His lack of dynamicness, if that's a word?
13: His lack of charisma.
6: There you go. That's a better way of putting it.
13: Yeah. I mean, Plattner was unique that way. He's unique in a lot of ways, right? Like, there was a lot of uniqueness to Graham Plattner. I think we all know that now. But he had that ability, the stage presence, that Troy Jackson does not have. And I don't know. I find listening to Troy Jackson for more than about 45 seconds just to be a frustrating experience, because I just don't feel like I can connect to his whatever it is that's going on inside his head. It's just all grievance and no real thought. It's just like he's regurgitating like the carbon copies of Bernie Sanders speeches in like sound bites.
6: To me, it feels a lot like a performance. I mean, I know that Jackson has progressed.

0: aggressive views, and he's, you know, an angry guy and all that other stuff. But it feels to me like he was handed a set of talking points, and, you know, he was coached to sound like a Bernie Sanders person, to sound like a Graham Plattner person, you know, like, give it conviction, Troy, you know, give it a little bit of oomph. And he tries, but it doesn't really come off like Graham. Like, Graham Plattner was a true believer, right? Like, that guy, that whatever you want to say about him, and I have plenty to say about him, but he was someone whose passion was actually reflected in what he really believed, and it wasn't something you could fake. Like, you could tell.
1: Right. Yeah.
0: It just doesn't feel like that with Troy. I don't know.
1: Yeah, you know, Troy's like the Temu.
0: Yeah.
1: Or dollar store version of Graham Plattner. It just doesn't have the same whatever. And I, you know, like when you go and you buy a generic Barbie doll at a dollar store, or order something on Temu, and it's just not quite what the real thing is. And that's kind of Troy Jackson. But he's definitely full of grievance, and, you know, in the Bernie Sanders mindset, the democratic socialist mindset of, like, if you haven't succeeded to where you want to be, it's got to be somebody else's fault. And we'll just say it's the billionaire's fault. Now, never mind that all kinds of people who grew up poor have, you know, built lives that were amazing and live very fulfilling, happy lives if they choose to do it. You know, every person who succeeded in America in the last 50 years that didn't come from money is proof positive that Troy Jackson's wrong about what's wrong with America.
0: Jason Savage joining us, as he does on Thursdays. Speaking of the political races, there's a piece in the Press Herald today, and I try to ignore the Press Herald most of the time, but it caught my attention. The headline on it was basically this. Bobby Charles says that Hannah Pingree is just Janet Mills 2.0. Is she really? And of course, the Press Herald was writing this piece so that they could say, no, of course she's not. She disagrees with her on a couple things, and that means they are not the same person. I suspect, Jason Savage, you disagree. I suspect you disagree.
1: Yeah.
0: Tell me more.
1: She is absolutely the very best option if you want Janet Mills 2.0. I mean, she literally sat in that office and helped Janet Mills make decisions for 6 years on that policy agenda. So maybe she didn't get her way 100% of the time. Maybe it was 99.2% of the time. But I guarantee you that is the same agenda, the same mindset, and absolutely 100% Hannah Pingree is Janet Mills 2.0. Bobby Charles has been right about a lot of stuff, but he is more right about this than pretty much anything else.
0: Well, you know, couldn't you classify her as actually Janet Mills 1.0 since she was there for the entire administration making these decisions? So she's 1.0 and 2.0. I don't know.
1: Yeah, or maybe she's Janet Mills 1.1 because you know, just really, really close to the original. Yeah, I mean, I think we're going to go right back down the same road here of higher electricity rates, higher property and other, you know, taxes. Our education system is just in shambles. I hate to say it. I don't want to talk bad about, you know, our educators. They're trying hard, but just giving more raises. Like Hannah Pingree's entire education agenda, as it was with Janet Mills, is we're gonna raise teacher pay.
0: Yeah, money.
1: But you're destroying. Yeah, the system itself doesn't work for the teachers. Give them options to teach instead of just throwing money at them and watching them fail again.
0: That's a really good point. I don't mean to interrupt you, but if you paid a teacher $100,000, but the environment that they taught in was disruptive and didn't work, and the curriculum was bad, and the school was dysfunctional and whatever, believe me when I tell you that $100,000 teacher isn't going to do much. And it's not their fault that they're not going to do much. It's the system's fault. But you guys are the designers of the system, man. The people who've been in charge there are the designers of this system.
1: Yeah, I mean, when you're changing the way you're teaching the core curriculum constantly, and then you're making them worry more about, you know, teaching the 47 pronouns than the addition and subtraction, you know, we've got, I don't know what it is, like 40 or 50% of our college entry, you know, they're needing remedial courses because our public schools are not educating kids. It's a travesty. It really is. It's like, it's really almost civil rights issue at this point that we're creating this environment, and the only solution Hannah Pingree has is, oh, let's increase teacher pay again. Well, I know that gives the teachers union dues, but it doesn't give our kids the education they need to succeed.
0: Absolutely. Jason Savage, executive director of the Maine Republican Party. How do you view that race right now? I mean, you're starting to see Bobby Charles, I think, get noticed more. You know, he's having press conferences and unveiling some proposals. Seems like there's some more activity now. Again, we're getting in September, so that's as it should be expected. Do you foresee those polls tightening and this becoming a highly competitive race?
1: I think right now it's closer than people think. I think that the public polls have skewed people's perception of where the race is. I think it's closer right now. I think if you look at voter registration and you look at other things, and, you know, I've got some not inside information, but I know some other things that are going on there. I think it's closer, and I think it's going to tighten. And I think that the Republican base is stronger and more united right now than the Democrat base. And it's a little bit smaller, you know, it's like 3.75 points smaller than the Democrat base. But, you know, those independent voters have experienced a lot of pain due to Janet Mills 1.0, and they do not want Janet Mills 1.1 or 2.0 or whatever version Hennepin Green's offering.
0: And doesn't, I mean, that race ultimately come down to one fundamental question, which is, are you prepared to get to, if you're unhappy with how things are going, as most of us are you prepared to hand the keys to the car over to the very same people that basically made you unhappy? I mean, yeah. If there's one message that Bobby Charles needs to just repeat ad nauseum from here into the beginning and to the end of the campaign, it's
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3: Now the latest from the 98.5 FM and AM 560 WGAN News Center. Maine Senator Susan Collins touched on a variety of topics in a new interview with Politico this week. Collins will face Democratic challenger Troy Jackson in November, whose personal life has become a talking point in that race.
4: I'm not going to bring up the fact that the mother of his two children is his second cousin. I don't know whether people know that or not.
5: I think you just mentioned it.
4: Well, in Aroostook County, you know it.
3: In the same interview, Collins also said she'd like to see President Trump consult Congress on issues like the war in Iran and tariffs on Canadian goods. The interview came the same week that Democrats held an event in Augusta calling for new leadership in Washington, criticizing Collins for voting with Trump on many issues. And the Maine Warden Service offering a $3,000 reward for information about a poacher in Rome. Wardens investigating after witnesses reported hearing gunshots and seeing a dead deer left in a field off Route 225 last week. They said the female deer was killed illegally with a small caliber rifle last Monday between 2 and 3 o'clock in the morning. Anyone with information is asked to contact Maine Operation Game Thief. And now your latest AccuWeather forecast from meteorologist Joe Lundberg.
6: Cloudy today. It'll become more humid with time. We'll see rain at times for the morning hours, then a leftover shower or thunderstorm in spots this afternoon. Today's high about 70. Clouds early tonight will give way to some clearing late tonight, though 56 to 60. Partly sunny tomorrow. It'll be warmer, and it will still be rather humid. There can be a shower or thunderstorm in the afternoon with a high of 80. For Saturday, not as warm with intervals of clouds and sun. There can be a shower or two, the high 72. Sunday, partly sunny, high again 72. For Monday, Labor Day, mostly sunny and pleasant, high 76.
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7: This is a Bloomberg Money Minute. So who wants to be a millionaire? A report out this morning shows the number of millionaire 401k accounts at Fidelity jumped to a record 769,000 between the first and second quarters. Aiding savers was a blockbuster quarter for stocks. It helps to be a millionaire if you're filling up. AAA says the average price for a gallon of gasoline is $4.14. Then there's the fuel that's called the workhorse of the global economy. Diesel has hit a four-year high. Among the most active stocks pre-market, shares of Broadcom. They predicted a boom in artificial intelligence chip sales over the next couple of years, but investors wanted more. Shares were lower. Well, the stock market may be bubbly, but the latest crop of popular drinks have lost their fizzle. Traditional alcoholic beverages are being replaced by non-carbonated drinks at bars and college parties. Fizz-free beverages accounted for 38% of newly launched products in the U.S. market for pre-mixed drinks. I'm John Tucker, Bloomberg Radio.
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4: Every Thursday at this time, we get an opportunity to speak with Josh Filler, who is here once more. Josh, how are things on this fine Thursday?
5: I'm doing well, Matt. How are you?
4: I'm great. Thanks for asking. Appreciate it. Josh Filler, I am curious to get your thoughts on this Hassan Piker guy. I mean, it's a good place to start here because nationwide, all these Senate races are, of course, more or less toss-ups right now when you look down the line. Everything from Ohio, obviously Maine, to, you know, getting into Michigan and some of the other ones. And speaking of Michigan, I know Mr. Piker has featured prominently there, but it's not the only place he has, because he's very deeply tied into the whole Democratic Socialists of America movement. He's like their, I guess you could say, their Tucker Carlson in some ways, in a lot. I mean, like an influencer of great note that the adherents of their party and their ideology really just seem to love. But a lot of candidates are squeamish about the association between them and him for a variety of reasons. Can you break this down for those uninitiated in the Hassan Piker world and why this is an increasingly a campaign issue?
5: Yes. So Hassan Piker has been around. He's been around now for a couple of years. He was born in the United States, but he was raised in Turkey. He came back to the United States to go to college. And he has built up a pretty large following on Twitch. I don't know about you. I'm not a big Twitch user. But he has generated a very large following of young radical leftists on Twitch. And as you said, he has been supporting different socialist candidates, far left candidates, for years now. He was a major player in the online campaign for Zoran Mamdani in his campaign to become New York City mayor, which he obviously won. He has done events with Bernie Sanders, with AOC as well, and he campaigned with Al-Sayed, who is the Democrat nominee for the United States Senate in Michigan. And it's really in Michigan where now Hassan Piker has sort of become this sort of pariah around the necks of the Democrats, because all of the things, the crazy things he has said and called for, such as that America deserved 9/11, that rich white women who get raped at conservative universities have it coming, basically that Hamas is 1,000 times better than Israel, and on and on and on. All of a sudden, these things are getting attention, and the Democrats are trying to pretend that they've never heard of this guy, particularly Al-Sayed. But the track record is clear. The online presence creates a trail of evidence that they just can't run away from. But trying to run is exactly what they're doing now.
4: And I know this was sort of a little, it was kind of like a ancillary part of that story related to Barry Weiss and CBS and the headline that was constructed about Al-Sayed specifically. You know, Hassan Piker was one of many parts of that story, and it all related to, you mentioned, like the 9/11 deserving it thing. Piker had said things like that. Sayed is, like, you know, close to the guy and likes the guy, and it's part of his movement and everything else. And now they're trying desperately to disassociate themselves, walk it back, get away from that. And that whole controversy was a bunch of media figures who were mad at Barry Weiss for putting together a headline that bore.

0: said the truth, right? You know? it's like, how dare they do that thing that they do to us all the time? So anyway, like, I think that's part of this story here, ultimately, is the attempt to whitewash the actual association that existed, to pretend otherwise, when you know and I know that it was real.
1: Yeah, I mean, Piker went to the University of Michigan with Al Sayed during the primary. They were hand in glove. And yes, the fact that most of the mainstream press is trying to pretend and gaslight the voters of Michigan and really the American people that these two guys had nothing to do with each other, that Piker is a, quote, social media guy from California, which is the way Al Sayed is trying to portray him now, is complete nonsense. Okay, they are simpatico. They are one in the same. Okay, Hassan Piker is the online sort of communications director for this movement, and he is extremely close to Al Sayed. And it really is, you know, just when you think the media can't prostitute itself anymore, they do this, right?
0: Yeah.
1: They beat up Barry Weiss for just telling the truth, which anybody can find in a 5-minute online search.
0: Yeah, and I do have a little bit of a smirk on my face when they're complaining about twisted headlines that are, you know, misleading and not telling the truth about a candidate. I'm like, geez, what do you think you guys have been doing this whole time? But, you know, related to this a little bit, I want to talk about the Council on American Islamic Relations, because it also actually boils in this whole 9/11 terror attacks and America deserved 9/11 thing. They are, you know, I think part of the story of some of these candidates being close to them and their support for some of these candidates. But they're attracting their own attention for a number of things, including a back to school guide, which has been deemed, I believe, evil propaganda is the term I saw. Can you give me a quick breakdown of this story, if you could, Josh?
1: Yeah, so for those that don't know, the Council on American Islamic Relations, CAIR, was formed back in the early 1990s in D.C. Its stated purpose is to defend Muslim civil rights in the United States, but it was wrapped up in the biggest terrorist financing case in U.S. history, the Holy Land Foundation case. It was listed as an unindicted co-conspirator, and so it's been designated a terrorist organization by both the states of Florida and Texas, as well as the United Arab Emirates. So just a little background. They've come out with their 2026-2027 resource guide for going back to school for civil rights of Muslim students. They've since revised it. It came out last month in August. They revised it because they got caught telling what they really think, which is basically that 9/11 was just this thing that happened by a group self-identifying as Al-Qaeda from the mountains of Afghanistan, and that young kids should read bin Laden's letter to the United States, basically bin Laden's excuse for why 9/11 was launched. There's no reference to terrorism. And basically, the United States was attacked because of its support for Israel. And so it's just another in a long line of CAIR propaganda. But CAIR is also a major supporter of Al Sayed in Michigan. In fact, they've documented $150,000 worth of donations to Al Sayed from CAIR members and leaders. So this stuff is all intertwined. And the last thing I'll say about CAIR is, in the Holy Land Foundation case, the concept of civilization jihad was discovered in the documents. And basically, it is waging war against an enemy nation through all means, political, social, economic, legal, and yes, military.
0: If there's a theme for our talk today, Josh Filler, it seems to be people accidentally telling the truth, right? I mean, when you're talking about the Hassan Piker issue, you know, I'm going back to that briefly, but that guy is telling you directly, because he's not running for anything, what the people like Al Sayed actually believe that they can't say publicly because they are running. You know, it's like that association really exists. And when you're talking about the CAIR issue, you know, when they didn't think anyone was really paying attention, put down this agenda, this perspective on paper that I guess they thought nobody would notice or care about, and they could kind of move on with messaging. And then once they're caught, they say, just kidding, I didn't actually believe that, because I don't want you guys to get freaked out and then not like us anymore. So we're going to go ahead and change that. But, you know, deep down, we still do believe it. Wink, wink, nod, nod. That's really what this whole story is.
1: Yeah, it is. I mean, the gaslighting is pretty remarkable. You know, don't believe your lie. Don't believe the documents that we circulated privately in the terror financing case. They were raising money for Hamas. Don't believe, you know, what Al-Sayed said, you know, 3 months ago at the University of Michigan or anywhere else. But, you know, the lying, it is, you know, impressive, their ability to lie. The question is, will the public get the truth? Because obviously the mainstream media doesn't want them to get the truth. And can they actually win high office? I mean, look, they won the mayoralty of New York City. Nobody thought that would be possible 10 years ago. Could they win a Senate seat in Michigan? I don't think Al-Sayed is the likely winner, but he could win that race. There's no question he could win it.
0: Yeah. Finally, before I let you go, Josh Filler, I want to turn your attention to foreign policy here a little bit. The situation in Iran is now actually getting baked into some of the Senate conversations. I saw Troy Jackson and Susan Collins sniping at each other a little bit over the Iran situation in a couple of recent interviews. It's obviously a campaign issue across the country in a lot of ways, but yet we're still sitting here stuck in this stalemate of sorts, this like perpetuity of inaction, but you know, some strikes are happening again and then they're not and whatever. What do you, how do you view Iran right now? Is there any possibility or hope that this as an issue goes away before we hit election day, or is this with us until the end?
1: I don't think there's any chance that this is going to go away before the election, because I think the Iranians understand that that gives them leverage. You had Putin coming out this week talking openly about supporting Iran. He was vague as to what exactly that support would be. I think long and short of it is the Russians would love to see us get bogged down in Iran the way they're bogged down in Ukraine. So I don't see a short-term solution before the election. And the real question is, can the administration keep gas prices, you know, contained such that they don't blow up and become a wild card in those midterm elections?
0: And that's where we will end. Josh Filler, appreciate it as always. Thanks for being a part of the program today. And we will talk again next Thursday.
1: See you then.
0: Thanks a lot.
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4: 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On this Thursday, I'm thinking about inequality in the USA. The gap between the folks who live in big cities and those in rural areas is getting wider. That is the key to voting patterns in the future. There's a big difference in point of view in the countryside as opposed to the big cities like New York, L.A., Chicago, Miami, San Francisco. That reality is hurting the Democratic Party right now and helping President Trump and the Republicans. Progressives have little perspective. They are not really in touch with what I call the folks. They aren't interested in justice, incarceration, and rational people know this. It's all tied into the Democratic Party. They support the progressive movement. Now, voters may not like Donald Trump or his policies, but I don't think many of them are going to vote for the far-left loons. They might stay home. A recent poll from the Washington Post finds Democrats are slipping in the national vote, 48% down to 45%, and that is a dead heat with the GOP as the midterms loom. Many Americans are finally waking up to the dangers posed by radical people. And that is a good thing. 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
0: Jesse Fairbanks from Maine Vintage Toys, and I know that because he is wearing the Maine Vintage Toys swag that you yourselves could get if you are lucky enough to win our trivia question today while he's in the show. Nice seeing you as always, sir. I know I'm going to miss you next week because I'll be gone, but nice to see you today.
6: Here's a trivia question for you. How many days left till Christmas?
0: What are we at? September 3rd? So I guess, 90, hold on. Is it about 100 and something days?
6: 113 days?
0: 113, yeah.
6: Yeah, so get your shopping in.
0: Let me go ahead and let you know. I'm not shopping until probably later this year. There's a few expenses that I'm doing right now that might make that a little bit difficult to do because I like paying cash for stuff. So
6: yeah,
0: we'll
6: heck
0: see.
6: Yeah.
0: Yeah, but I will be at Maine Vintage Toys for Christmas shopping. Believe me, as I usually am. Last year, I got lots of Cooper Flagg stuff.
6: Yes.
0: The cards were much in demand last year,
6: and
0: were they not?
6: Still in demand. Yeah, it's crazy.
0: He's still Cooper Flagg. Yeah. Well, Jesse Fairbanks, since I won't see you after today, I know that there is a big card show.
6: Yes.
0: Coming up, and I think it's on the, what'd you say, the 12th?
6: Yep, September 12th. Okay. So the main card mixer, Saturday, September 12th, 10 a.m. to 4:30 p.m. at the Point Community Center in South Portland, which is at 345 Clark's Pond Parkway. We will be there along with tons of other vendors, 125 tables, sports, Pokemon, Magic, TCG, collectibles.
0: You said it's a mixer?
6: Yeah, it's just kind of a mixer being just, you know,
0: you guys gonna
6: social.
0: Have, like, finger food and stuff? Or?
6: Yeah, we are, actually. We've got food trucks, DJs, open gym events, kids play area, and plenty of free
0: parking. Sounds like fun.
6: Yeah, it's going to be
0: that sounds
6: really
0: like
6: good.
0: A lot of fun.
6: Yeah.
0: That's a lot of space. That's a good area to do it, too.
6: It is, yeah. It's a great opportunity to meet other collectors and buy, sell, trade.
0: Awesome. So the 12th, mark your calendars. Yes. He's not going to be able to tell you after this, so you got to know today. Put it down right now, but definitely check it out and see him there. When we do these, I know that I have lots of listeners who I talk to after the fact who are like, yeah, I went to Jesse the card show that Jesse was telling about the air or whatever. They seem to rather enjoy it.
6: Yes. Yeah, they're very, very good.
0: So if you haven't been, you should go.
6: Yep.
0: Yep. Even if you're just starting this, you know, like maybe I'm a collector that doesn't know too much, take a look, gander, right? Yeah. Browse.
6: That'd be great.
0: All right, great. So Jesse has done his trivia question of me. Mm-hmm. He has done the announcement about the card show. Let's do some more trivia, sir. This one for the audience.
6: Mm-hmm.
0: And as usual, if you are the winner of our trivia question, you get yourself a Maine Vintage Toys t-shirt, which you can pick up at 650 Main Street in South Portland in their ever-expanding and great store. What is the trivia question on this Thursday, the third day of September, 2026? Jesse Fairbanks.
6: All right. In 1989, this futuristic video game accessory promised players a whole new way to control their games. It became especially famous after appearing in the 1989 movie The Wizard, where a character famously said, "I love it, it's so bad." What is this gaming accessory?
0: Okay, so I think I know. Would it be too much to say what brand of game it was associated with?
6: I originally had that in there, but then I was thinking, was thinking that might give it away a little bit more, but, you know, Wizard with Fred Savage.
0: Oh, yeah.
6: That was great.
0: I remember the movie.
6: Yeah.
0: Fred Savage. There's a name you haven't heard in a while.
6: All right.
0: All right, if you know the answer, 879-9422.

0: 626. If we have trouble getting an answer, I suppose we could give additional clues, but
1: yeah,
0: I see
1: for sure.
0: The phone ringing now, so I think there are some old hands out there that remember that movie, perhaps, or just have a good guess. We'll see. Yeah. I believe, what do we got here, Jeremy? This is Tim. Is this Tim? Yes, Tim in New Gloucester. Tim, how are you?
2: Good, man. That's the power glove.
1: It is the power glove.
0: Power glove. God, I wanted one.
2: Loved it.
1: Yeah.
0: You had one, Tim?
2: Oh, I did.
1: Yeah.
2: I did. Spoiled brat.
1: Nice.
0: Did it work? Because I always heard about the power glove that it looked really cool in the commercials and the movie and everything, but you actually try to use it.
1: I had one.
0: You had
1: one? Okay, and I tried. The only game I tried to use it on was Double Dragon, because you could use it as like a controller, too. It didn't work very good.
0: Yeah, why would and you want a pad on your wrist?
1: Then I just played with it after that. Like, I didn't even use it for Nintendo game. And then eventually I cut the cord, because I was playing with it, you know, and it's dragging this big cord, and I cut the cord off so I could just have this awesome glove.
0: Did you have any better luck, Tim?
2: I'm pretty sure ours worked great until my older brother punched me in the face with it, and then it kind of got a little squirrely after that. But that was par for the course when him and I played video games back then. So, you know.
0: That's funny. Tim, congratulations. Stop by 650 Main Street in South Portland and you get yourself some swag. I'm sure Jesse would love to hand it out to you.
1: Yep.
0: So stop by today. Thanks a lot. Appreciate it, Tim. Have a good one.
2: All right. Thanks.
0: You know what else I remember, by the way? Not to interrupt you, but those early days of those video game innovations, if you will, you know, they had a wireless controller for the old Nintendo Entertainment, like the old Nintendo Entertainment System. And I remember playing Contra with it. My friend had them. There was two wireless controllers, and they were awful. I mean, you had to be pointing them so perfectly at the TV or the little sensor.
1: It was probably infrared or whatever back then.
0: I think it was.
1: Right? I mean, that's all.
0: So if it wasn't directly pointing at the thing, and of course as you play a game you're like, oh
1: yeah, you're moving around
0: stuff like that, so I remember getting really frustrated that I was dying in like level one because it just wouldn't register what I was doing, and I was like throwing it at the TV. This is ridiculous. Horrible.
1: What was crazy on the Power Glove, the original retail was between, it was set at 75, but most retailers sold it at like 99. And at the time, you could buy the whole NES console action bundle with the zapper and gun for the same price. I mean, that's amazing.
0: Well, 75 in 1989 dollars would be today like 250 or something, probably. I mean, it's,
1: well, it said, yeah, equivalent in 2025 when I looked it up, it was equivalent to like $195. Yeah. So now, yeah, 200 and 15, maybe 220.
0: Which, I mean, you know, if it actually worked like it did on the commercial, I mean, that commercial was awesome. Yeah. You have to, you know, that guy's got, you know, electricity flowing through his arm, and he's, you know, playing his game like that. And he's, I wanted one so bad.
1: Yeah.
0: Wanted one so bad, never got it. Although, in retrospect, this is one of those ones I sometimes will, you know, kind of chirp at my parents on this particular appearance when they didn't get me the Castle Grayskull or something like that. This is one where they were right.
1: Yeah.
0: I probably shouldn't have gotten it, because I know I would have used it once or twice, been frustrated, not used it.
1: Well, I feel like they only had like a couple games that were actually designed for it. Yes, you could use it on other things, but it just isn't like a, you know. I think it was just technology just wasn't advanced enough to make it.
0: Well, same as the wireless controller, right?
1: Yeah,
0: like,
1: exactly.
0: Obviously, that's what they all are now, but the technology wasn't ready yet.
1: No.
0: They tried it, but you had to wait for a little bit before it to really be a thing.
1: Yeah.
0: That's funny. You know, by the way, speaking of video games, you know what I've, in the last couple of days, if I'm killing time on YouTube or doom scrolling or whatever, what I've been running into an awful lot of? People who are doing like rehabs. You might actually run into this with, you know, being in the used market or whatever, but like they will have like an NES or a N64 or something, and it's old, crusty, yellowed plastic, like, you know, just looks
1: and
0: dirty.
1: They take it all apart.
0: Take
1: and
0: every element of it apart. I mean, every screw, every spring, every circuit, and they take it out, and then they put it under infrared light and then, you know, peroxide to get some, you know, that color back and to wipe it down. And I saw a guy literally yesterday. He took the like black elements of the front part of the NES, like the plastic that's, I think, where you plug your two controllers into and stuff. And it was kind of a little bit, I mean, it's old, right?
1: Yeah,
0: so it's like a little scratched and whatever. He buffed it. He buffed it, and it was like perfect. It was a shiny pearl, and it looked great, and he put it back all together. He even fixed, there was like little chips in the plastic.
1: Yeah.
0: He actually like filled those in and everything. I was like, wow,
1: that's
0: this
1: amazing.
0: Guy. And it's like ASMR too, so it's quiet the whole time.
1: Yeah.
0: It's just dead quiet, and you're just watching this guy. That's what 2026 is in a nutshell. Me watching a guy clean a Super Nintendo system or something like that. Awesome. But it looks amazing when they're done. Awesome. And you're like, wow, that's like out of the box. When you get those kinds of things in the store or whatever.
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6: Do you know what's going on in the Pine Tree State?
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0: WGAN, WMGX, HD2 Portland. 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
1: From ABC News, I'm Sherry Preston. Longtime women's rights advocate Gloria Steinem has died, her foundation announcing her death this morning.
2: The myths about this issue are false.
3: Gloria Steinem was a journalist, political activist, and above all, an outspoken trailblazer of the women's rights movement in the 60s and 70s.
2: To every woman whose abilities have been wasted by the second-class, subservient, underpaid, or powerless positions to which female human beings are consigned.
3: Born in Toledo, Ohio in 1934, Steinem dedicated her life to breaking barriers, inspiring women to fight for change and take risks.
1: That's ABC's Rena Roy. Steinem founded New York and Ms. magazines and was awarded the Presidential Medal of Freedom by President Obama. She was 92. More attacks in the Persian Gulf overnight. Iran launching strikes on Bahrain and Kuwait following U.S. strikes on Iran. Sailors and Marines serving on the USS Lincoln stepping on dry land for the first time in 9 months. The aircraft carrier docking in Thailand after a record-setting 286 days at sea amid the war with Iran. Crew members and their families also reacting to President Trump's comments, saying the deployment hadn't gone on nearly long enough.
4: In Thailand, the Lincoln's commanding officer, Captain Dan Keeler, asked about that.
5: What did they give some of the comments from, like, the president saying that the deployment wasn't nearly long enough?
6: So the president speaks for himself. That's what I think about that.
4: In Chicago, Christy McGarry, whose son Marshall is a sailor on the Lincoln, told us she was deeply offended.
7: It was extremely offensive, really, and dismissive of the sacrifices that we go through.
1: ABC Chief White House Correspondent Mary Bruce. It's back to deliberations for the jury in the Lindsey Clancy trial. Jurors have twice told the judge they are deadlocked and unable to reach a unanimous verdict. In the case of the mom accused of murdering her children, the judge telling them to try again. You're listening to ABC News.
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10: 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Graham Plattner will not be speaking at a Labor Day rally in Ellsworth next week. After all, the former Democratic Senate nominee who dropped out of the race following a sexual assault allegation was initially scheduled to speak at that rally. That is, Plattner denied the allegation but dropped out of the race anyway. Hancock County activists, which helped organize the event, said Wednesday the planned speech was drawing negative media attention. They said Plattner will instead be leading a veterans march after the rally. Maine Senator Angus King says he's skeptical of a new policy requiring ICE agents to all wear body cameras. In a statement, King called the policy a hollow promise, since ICE announced weeks ago they will withhold body cam footage if it doesn't show the agency in a favorable light. I said in a statement it would only release footage that's in the agency's best interest. King has voted 11 times to withhold funding from ICE and Border Patrol unless civilian protections were included in the budget. And sewer customers in Biddeford are getting refunds after they were overbilled a combined $1.3 million. The overcharged bills date back to 2019 and were recently discovered when a new firm was brought in to conduct an audit. Biddeford Interim City Manager Cornell Wright.
11: Well, we don't really know how it happened, because it was almost 7 years ago. And just when they set up the accounts, they entered the wrong tiered amount for the bank, because it's based on your water usage.
10: Wright says customers will receive credits on future sewer bills equal to the amount they're owed, which is more than $300 on average per customer. And now your latest forecast from AccuWeather meteorologist Joe Lundberg.
12: Cloudy today and becoming more humid. We'll have some rain this morning, then a stray shower or thunderstorm this afternoon. Our high today, 70. Cloudy early tonight, then some clearing late, low 56 to 60. Tomorrow, partly sunny, becoming warmer and still rather humid. There can be a shower or thunderstorm in the afternoon. Tomorrow's high near 80.
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14: All right, it's Chuck, Mike, and Tucker here with you today. And we got some economic data out this morning. We got weekly jobless claims, which were fine. No problems there. They continue to be at very low levels. We got ISM services data, which showed good overall levels of activity, though prices paid hit its highest level since mid-2022. So we'll dovetail that into a little bit of a discussion about inflation and bonds. It does seem like, Michael, just I wish we could probably train an AI to do this. But in terms of the topics of coverage that we have, I feel like we've gone through three discrete periods this year. War, AI, and now bonds.
15: Yeah, I don't think you can say that they have gone in any chronological order. They phased in and phased out throughout the year. But
14: war was the primary focus from March through mid-May. AI was all we talked about from mid-May through early to mid-August, and it feels like basically touched off by, you know, in late July, Warsh's press conference after his second Fed meeting, feels like we've been talking bonds an awful lot for the last 3 to 4 weeks now.
15: Yeah.
14: And so we're going to start with this piece today from the Wall Street Journal. There are four forces pressuring bonds. And what are the forces?
15: According to them,
14: I think there are two.
15: Yeah, okay. So, you know, we can all debate, but it is inflation caused by war. Deficits, they lay out as another. The term premium, which nobody understands what that means that's listening right now, and interest rate bets. So what are your two, Chuck?
14: Supply and demand.
15: Got it.
14: What the heck does interest rate bets even mean?
15: I'm not entirely sure.
14: Like, what does that mean?
15: Because people are always betting on interest rates.
14: Like, why
15: would it be driving them higher right now?
14: Okay. I'm going to just toss that for a minute because I don't like the thesis there. Here's the deal. When it comes to bond yields, there are a lot of different factors that actually influence where they land. But ultimately, supply and demand are them.
15: Yeah, so the only thing you're arguing is, are some of these different forces affecting supply and or demand?
14: Let's look on the supply side, and let's talk about, you know, what influences the supply of bonds. Ultimately, there are two different types of supply. There is the supply of newly issued bonds into the market, so how much issuance is out there in total, not just from, you know, sovereigns, not just from governments. You've got sovereigns, you've got corporates, you've got municipalities. I'm sure if you, again, I don't know, but I'm sure if you went down to Brazil, I'm sure that, you know, the provinces and states can, you know, issue debt there.
15: Sure.
14: You've got all different kinds of debt. You've got personal loan, you know, personal debt. If you need to borrow for, you know, whatever it might be. Like, there's all kinds of borrowing that goes on. So, number one is supply, okay? How much debt is coming on? And that primary supply from new issuance is one form.
15: And to be clear, we are seeing, again, you know, the deficits that we're talking about are pretty outsized compared to throughout history other than war times, but they've been pretty outsized for the last 7 years, and that hasn't really shifted. So we're still on that same overall trajectory. If there is a change in supply right now, it's coming from some foreign issuance as well as corporate issuance.
14: Yeah, the AI issuance has been a significant addition this year. The deficit from the United States, it's increasing this year, but it's been increasing for a while at a pretty, you know, steady clip.
15: Predictable clip.
14: It's not anything new. So yeah, the corporate side is new there. The other place that you can get more supply is people that own their bonds deciding, hey, I want to sell my existing bonds, and that puts more supply onto the market. Now, there can be a number of reasons why people do that. It can be concerns about credit quality. It can be concerns about future interest rates. It could be a plan sale because they were just holding the bond, you know, in order to earn something, in order to you know, earn more than whatever else, and then they were saying, okay, I'm going to sell it on this date no matter what. Like, there's all different kinds of reasons that you can have additional you know, supply coming on from the secondary market, people selling after they've already initially purchased. Got it. That's fine. The demand side is ultimately where I think the questions are more than the supply side, because for the supply side to be true, basically, what you have to see is that every time bond issuance goes up, yields go up, and that's just not the case. And to illustrate this, Tucker, can you get the time machine fired up for us? I just need 4 years of power. 3.5, really, if you could. Okay, thank you. It is July of 2023, and it's warm outside.
15: Mm.
14: And the 10-year Treasury is at 3.8%. And over the next 3 months, it's going to go from 3.8% up to just shy of 5, 4.997. We never crossed 5, but we got pretty darn close, almost as close as you can get without crossing. So you saw a 1.2% rise in interest rates during the latter part of 2023. And during that time, everyone and their grandmother was saying, oh, it's the debt. The debt's too big. That's why rates are going up, man. Like, it's the deficits. And, okay, like, true, deficits were going up then. Like, I get it. But then a funny thing happened over the last quarter of the year. Deficits kept going up. And yet the 10-year Treasury went from 4.997 down to 3.785.
15: Pretty big drop.
14: All the people screaming about the deficit were suddenly silent because they couldn't claim, hey, the debt's going down, because it wasn't. So it was not a supply issue in and of itself. I'm not to say that the size of the deficit doesn't matter, but I am to say, thank you, I am to say,
15: Chuck, is the debt!
14: Glad you got those. I'm just going to point to it so I don't have to, like, ruin my voice going forward. But the...
15: Chuck, it's the debt!
14: Those are good. I got to admit, I've got some talent at that one.
15: Do you guys know we have $40 trillion in debt?
14: Oh, you got all of them now.
15: Yeah.
14: It's I don't even need to be here. You could just play that. So the big thing is, if it really were just about the deficit, then interest rates would never come down, because our deficit is ever increasing. It's just how it is. So I'm the supply side matters. I don't deny that. But I want to talk about the demand side and the reasons why people buy bonds, because I think this is the crux of the issue, in my opinion, is, okay, so you have this increasing issuance, which is fine if there's increasing demand. But occasionally there are changes in demand as it relates to, you know, the reasons why people buy bonds. And there are a few different reasons why people buy bonds. Number one, as part of a consistent long-term investment strategy. We see this with pensions. We see this with average everyday investors that, you know, dollar cost average into a target date fund in their 401k. Price insensitive investors who just say, hey, here's my $100 a month going into the 401k, or the pension that says, yep, we need a 40% allocation into bonds, and we're going to rebalance into that every quarter. Those are consistent sources of demand. But it's on the margins that you get these things priced. It's not based on, you know, what everyone's doing. It's based on what, like, the 1% to 2% on the margins are doing. And so today, when we look at it, the reason why investors typically go to bonds in higher quantities than they would otherwise, there are a couple of reasons. Number one, they're scared about something. Usually, they're scared about a lack of growth. And they say, look, my investments in this area aren't going to do as well. I will accept a lower rate of growth by buying a 5% bond because I'm nervous about where, you know, equities are going to go or the housing market or whatever it might be. So that marginal dollar slides over there. And then more investors get nervous. And so yields go from 5 to 4.7 to 4.5. And that's how yields move down. But the counter to that is, hey, if you're in a period right now where stock returns have been pretty darn tootin' for the last few years. They've been darn tootin' for the last few years.
15: Yeah.
14: And on top of that, you got all this optimism about AI. You've got nominal growth going crazy because we are borrowing a ton of money. And so investors on the margin are saying, hey, there's all this growth out there. You're going to have to pay me more in order to hold this debt because I'm giving up a ton of potential growth by sitting in it.
15: Those are the price-sensitive investors.
14: Yes. Or, hey, I'm nervous about inflation. I don't want to own a bond at 4% if inflation's running at 3%. You've got to pay me 4.5% or 5% because I need some insurance in case inflation runs hotter than 3%. So these are the things that I think are impacting it. The supply is what it is. Like, the supply is not really surprising anyone. Did anyone wake up in the last 2 months and be like, hey, where'd all this government debt come from?
15: No. I think if you want to argue there's a surprise in the issuance of debt, then you'd have to go back a good year before you can say, oh, yeah, I was surprised by the level of corporate issuance. But beyond that, it's been forecasted. It's been pretty well known. It's been understood that that was going to happen.
14: So I think that this is very much a case where basically every country in the world, remember, this is not a U.S.-centric phenomenon. This is happening in Japan. It's happening in Germany. It's happening. The only place in the world where this is not happening is China. And it's not happening in China because the Chinese economy sucks right now. Like, the Chinese economy is just awful. If you talk to, like, talk to anyone who actually knows about what's going on in the Chinese economy, they're like, yeah, it's terrible right now. Like, the real estate market's a mess. You got all kinds of excess capacity on Chinese EVs that they're trying to unwind and figure out. Like, it's a mess. So this is happening globally, and it's because every country is pretty much running the same playbook. Hey, like, we're just going to borrow in order to fund this, and yeah, like, all of that borrowing creates more economic activity, which creates more nominal growth. And in a higher nominal growth world, you don't want to own bonds at low interest rates, not because, like, you just don't like them, but because you say, no, I can get more somewhere else, more, you know, without as much risk as I previously needed to take in a lower nominal growth world.
15: Okay, so we talked about the cause, effect, supply, demand side. Everyone and their mother is talking about, writing about, and going on TV about how we are in a different place for bonds now.
14: Which no one was 6 months ago, which I find interesting.
15: So I want to dive into that next. Are we actually in a, obviously we're always in a different place, but are we in a cyclically different scenario? Bonds have lost money in the aggregate in the United States this year. Do bonds represent something different than they always had in a balanced portfolio, or is this people coming out of the woodwork because bonds have lost money this year? Quick break, that's next on the Financial Exchange.
14: It's pushing up the yields, man!
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2: So we've been talking about interest rates to kick off the show. Mike, last segment, you said something that I can't remember, and you said you wanted to come back to it. What was that?
3: Most investors, individual investors, invest in bonds for really just one or two reasons. Right?
2: Like, one is that everyone else does and they follow the herd.
3: Yeah, I guess that's probably the primary reason.
2: The second is for ballast, being the idea that, hey, in years like 2008 where your stocks suck, bonds can, in certain circumstances, provide positive performance to a portfolio to help offset those losses.
3: Good. Got it. So, yeah, stock returns are traditionally less predictable than bond ones and more volatile, and so you have something in there that is a bit more predictable on average and will provide ballast in the portfolio. Everyone and their mother now writing about, do you need to rethink that equation? Do you need to rethink that equation, Chuck?
2: No, but that's because you've needed to rethink it for the last several years.
3: Mm.
2: What I mean by that is if you look at the period from 1982 through 2021, that 40-year period, the obvious tailwind that every investment portfolio had was falling interest rates during that time. Yes, there were some like jagged segments of, you know, performance where, you know, didn't always go in one direction. But by and large, if you look at that 40-year period, which I did just this morning, it was one in which you were seeing lower peaks in terms of yields as well as lower bottoms in terms of yields. It was a nice channel that you could just ride all the way down. So during that time, owning long-term U.S. Treasuries, 10 years plus, was a huge net positive for your investment allocation.
3: Mm.
2: Today, I think that I'm not saying to abandon them because I don't think that that is something that makes sense either, but I think that the average investor needs to view those, and this is, again, you can find me on this show 5 years ago saying this, the average investor needs to view those holdings as more of a tactical allocation at this point rather than a long-term strategic one, meaning there are going to be periods like 2022 where owning long-term bonds can really hurt your investment portfolio. There are going to be periods like the latter part of 2023 where owning long-term bonds can really benefit your investment portfolio. But it is not the slam dunk, stick it in your portfolio and never, you know, change from it that it used to be. Now, I'm certainly not saying, hey, go invest all in equities. That's not the point I'm making. The point I'm making is, for the last 40 years, or for that 40-year period, you know, early 80s through early 2020s, it was great in your bonds. You just want to own long-term bonds because they give you the ballast that you need. In a rising interest rate environment, or even a flat one, that ballast doesn't provide the same constant tailwind, and so you need to rethink the composition of your bond portfolio from just, hey, own a bunch of, like, 10 to 30-year treasuries to, do I need, you know, kind of a more nuanced bond portfolio that maybe has some shorter term ones mixed in, different types of bonds mixed in? Is that something that, you know, makes sense? And then, you know, you go and figure that out based on your particular asset allocation and risk tolerance and things like that.
3: Yeah. The theory that I heard tossed around yesterday, which I just disagree with, was, hey, during the next recession, maybe because people are so worried about deficits, you're going to have a recession without a collapse in yield, without interest rates going down, without bonds getting a bid. And I have to say that I fundamentally disagree with that potential outlook. It's not to say that deficits don't matter. It's not to say that might not happen at some point. But we just talked about how I don't think deficits are what's driving yields upwards. So therefore, I don't think it's going to prevent them from going back down. And Torsten Slok, chief economist at Paula, was interviewed for this Barron's article. Quote, if AI manages to boost productivity, this will be massively deflationary and push rates lower. Okay, we can debate that, but okay. But if AI doesn't deliver the expected returns to corporate America, the bubble bursts and the NASDAQ is down 50% as investors rotate out of equities into treasuries, and long rates fall dramatically. I tend to believe that that is going to be the relationship. Once again, if we get the NASDAQ, as he mentions, down 50% at some point.
2: Maybe. Again, I acknowledge that you could have a recession at some point where eventually that supply and demand mismatch, because remember, in recessions, the deficit blows out because you have more people going on to automatic stabilizers like unemployment and things like that, as well as lower tax revenue because people aren't making as much money. And so during recessions, typically, you see deficits, at least for the year, increase anywhere from like 3 to 5%.
3: And that is the problem with irresponsible fiscal spending now.
2: Yeah.
3: Is you don't have a magic bullet the next time it all falls apart.
2: For the last like 5 to 6 years, we've now been running wartime level annual deficits, despite up until the last 6 months not actually being in any kind of actual conflict. That's not great for the long-term fiscal health of the country. Let's take a quick break. When we return, we got Wall Street Watch and we're talking jobs.
4: 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Maine Senator Susan Collins touching on a variety of topics in a new interview this week with Politico. Collins will face Democratic challenger Troy Jackson in November, whose personal life has become a talking point in the race.
5: I'm not going to bring up the fact that the mother of his two children is his second cousin. I don't know whether people know that or not.
6: I think you just mentioned it.
5: In Aroostook County, you know it.
4: In the same interview, Collins also said she'd like to see President Trump consult Congress on issues like the war in Iran and tariffs on Canadian goods. That interview came the same week Democrats held an event in Augusta calling for new leadership in Washington, criticizing Collins for voting with Trump on many issues. Police investigating after a person was found unresponsive along a road in Dover Foxcroft last night. Police said that person was found along North Street, and that an initial report found they may have been a hit-and-run victim, but police say evidence collected so far doesn't support that. No other details have been released as that investigation continues. In a crash that ruptured fuel tanks has shut down part of Route 90 in Rockport this morning. The town said Route 90 between Mill Street and Route 17 was closed after a crash that ruptured fuel tanks next to Tolman Pond Market. The Maine DEP was headed to the scene to help with the cleanup. And now your latest forecast from AccuWeather meteorologist Joe Lundberg.
7: Cloudy today and becoming more humid. We'll have some rain this morning, then a stray shower or thunderstorm this afternoon. Our high today, 70. Cloudy early tonight, then some clearing late, low 56 to 60. Tomorrow, partly sunny, becoming warmer and still rather humid. There can be a shower or thunderstorm in the afternoon. Tomorrow's high near 80.
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0: ABC News. I'm Sherry Preston. The jury in the Lindsay Clancy murder trial is back at it, trying to reach a verdict in Plymouth, Massachusetts. ABC's Aaron Katursky says the case of the mom who strangled her kids has sparked debate nationwide. However,
1: the only debate that counts involves the nine women and three men who have spent about 30 hours now deciding whether Clancy methodically and intentionally killed her three children or whether she cannot be culpable because of postpartum psychosis.
0: Women's rights leader Gloria Steinem has died. She passed away peacefully at her New York brownstone, which will now serve as a gathering place for community organizing and activism. Gloria Steinem was 92. Commerce Secretary Howard Lutnick is now saying in a social media post he misspoke yesterday in his comments during an interview, saying no American service members have died during the war with Iran. Actually, 18 service members have lost their lives. New Jersey is filing a petition with the U.S. Supreme Court asking it to shut down prediction market betting in the state. This is ABC News.
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3: Markets are in positive territory with Treasury yields taking a breather today. Right now, the Dow is up nearly 0.6%, or 304 points higher. S&P 500 up 0.4%, 32 points up. NASDAQ is up about 0.75%, or 204 points higher. Russell 2000 is up about 0.1%. 10-year Treasury yield is down 3 basis points at 4.758%, and oil is up 1%, trading at $92 a barrel. Broadcom more than tripled its profit and nearly doubled its revenue in the previous quarter, saying demand for its custom chips should continue growing over the next 2 years. However, the stock is down by 6%. Meanwhile, NVIDIA has officially agreed to acquire open-source AI platform Hugging Face for about $13 billion, NVIDIA up by 1%. Cloud storage company Snowflake is seeing its stock surge 21% after it reported a narrower quarterly loss, saying AI drove its business. Campbell's stock is dropping 8% after the food and beverage company offered earnings guidance that disappointed, and shares in Victoria's Secret tumbling 13% after the retailer slightly missed estimates on revenue for the second quarter, while its guidance also came in below expectations. I'm Tucker Silva, and that is Wall Street Watch.
4: Piece in the Wall Street Journal, why we'll have to get used to meh job reports. What's a meh job report?
5: Not a lot of job creation, not a lot of wage inflation. Modest changes to unemployment, I think I would qualify as a meh. You got to give a little bit more meh than meh.
4: So you think it's a meh, not a meh?
5: Yeah. Ugh. It's not an ugh.
4: It could
5: an
4: be.
5: Ugh is like 100,000 jobs lost in the top uptick in unemployment rate. A meh jobs report is, to me, between minus 50 and plus 50,000 jobs created, and unemployment rate sticking right where it is.
4: Well, here's the deal. At any particular point in time, there is what's known as a break-even rate in the labor force, which is the number of jobs that you need to add in a month to keep the unemployment rate from rising.
5: Yeah.
4: Throughout much of the 2010s and into the early 2020s, that number was generally between like 80 and 150,000. It would vary based on, you know, demographics and certain trends. But that's where it landed. Today, the estimates are that the break-even number for the jobs report is somewhere around 20,000, because you got more baby boomers retiring than ever before, and you have immigration now basically somewhere around net zero, probably not much of any net immigration into the United States at this point.
5: Yeah, according to the Bureau of Labor Statistics, so remember, government shut down last year. So looking at the November of 25 measurement, they measured the civilian labor force, which is any person over the age of 16 in the U.S., at 171.5 million. Most recent reading in July, 169 million. So 2.5 million fewer 16-plus-year-olds available to fill jobs,
4: yes,
5: is what they are estimating with their statistic.
4: Yes, and most of that they're estimating, by the way, if you look at the breakdown into different demographics, the civilian labor force level for foreign-born workers has gone from 33.7 million down to 31.5. It's a 2.2 million decline. That's basically it right there.
5: Yeah.
4: So
5: now that does not answer, though, the participation rate, because in addition to all this stuff, we are seeing a declining overall participation rate. And that can't be explained by fewer foreign-born workers, because the participation rate is a ratio. How many people are working compared to those looking for work? And we've seen that decline, again, since the same November time period by about 1.1%. So you could point to baby boomers there who are retiring. But heck, even the 25 to 54, that prime age, go take a look at November of last year. We were at 83.8. We're now at 83.4. So across the span,
4: I think the 83.4 is fine.
5: I think, like, it's fine too, but we are seeing a decline.
4: I don't think we are.
5: Okay, just mismeasurement or just
4: no? It's
5: statistically unimportant.
4: I think it's just statistically unimportant. Like,

0: Basically, the only times that we have ever gotten above 83.8% are like the late 1990s, and there was a very brief period, it looks like. Actually, no, it's the late 1990s. That's it. So, like, there's a natural cap on that prime age participation rate, because here's the thing. Labor force participation, the question is not do you have a job or not, it's, hey, are you involved in the labor force? Like, do you want a job? Mm. And there's always about one in six people, is kind of where we've seen like the historical peak, who say no. Now, before you call all of those people lazy, those can include people such as people getting advanced degrees who are in school despite being over the age of 25. Doctors, lawyers, MBAs, whoever it might be, master's programs of all types, nurses, pharmacists, like whoever it might be.
1: Sure.
0: Those people are not included in the labor force because they do not want a job. They are in school full time. Some of them might have jobs, so maybe they are, but that's part of it. Another part, how about parents who are taking care of their kids?
1: Mm.
0: Those people are not included in the labor force. I don't think that you would call them lazy.
1: You better not. You're going to get slapped
0: pretty hard. If you do call them lazy, you will have like some real problems with that person for an extended period of time.
1: Yeah.
0: Other people that fall...
1: Yeah, dope.
0: Yes. Other people that fall into that group that might be lazy would be people who, you know, don't have a job, don't want a job, and aren't doing anything else with their time other than playing video games.
1: Mm.
0: Those people, maybe you can call lazy.
1: Yeah.
0: And that's not 16% of the population. It might be 1% to 3%, which, again, like, there's some lazy people out there. Like, it is what it is. Like, you're never going to unlaze everyone. And by the way, people, laziness is the mother of invention. Where do you think the remote control came from?
1: Mm.
0: Someone not wanting to get up to change the channel. So I think that you take a look at this broadly, and I think the message is, look, labor supply is basically flatlining in the United States. There's no growth in the labor supply. This is not something we've ever seen before since we've had statistics that are reliable. I don't know exactly how this is going to impact the labor force and the jobs market over the next 5 to 10 years. My gut tells me this for an extended period. It's going to put pressure on wages, which in turn settles the inflation level higher than it's been for the last 40 years. Not like, you know, hyperinflation or anything crazy, but if inflation for the last 40 years was, you know, 2.5%, is like 3 to 4% inflation for the next 40 crazy? I don't think so. Could the use of AI and automation to relieve some of the pressure on the labor force slow down, you know, reduce that and make it less of a problem? Yeah, it could. These are the factors that are going to interact with each other. But there's always technological innovations that are putting pressure on the labor force, and yet there still is always more work to be done historically. So that's kind of where I think we land here.
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0: Peace & Market Watch, America's renter generation is trying to build wealth by investing in stocks instead of owning a house. So, we've all seen the calculators where it's like, okay, here's, you know, what it costs you to buy a home, and here's the monthly, you know, payment, and hey, maybe that's too high, so if you just sock that money away into, you know, the difference between owning and renting into an account over 40 years, here's what you end up with. Great, like, I understand the math there. And that's what this is talking about people doing, saying, oh, like, we ran, like, the rent versus buy

0: calculator, and we're going to take the extra $500 a month and invest it, and it'll work out better in the long run.
1: True. If you're actually disciplined.
0: And that's the big thing that I come back to on this, is that housing, by and large, is forced savings. You have to make that monthly payment every month. And if you want to take the equity out of your house, by the way, you got to do some work in order to do so. Like, a refi doesn't just happen, and a HELOC doesn't just happen.
1: Yeah.
0: On the other hand, if you're putting the money into your investment account and all of a sudden something comes up that you really want to do, or something comes up that you're like, oh, like, where am I going to get the funds from? I guess I'll raid the investment account. Now you are tapping into that savings earlier than you thought you were going to, and that changes the calculus. And ask me how I know that this happens. It's because I've done it plenty of times myself.
1: Lifestyle creep. Like, you know, just plain and simple. This formula works great if you are incredibly disciplined, and every time you get that raise, it goes from $500 now to $550 going into that investment account every month. The problem is nobody actually lives that way, or
0: no.
1: The vast majority of us don't live that way. And when we get that raise, we go out and celebrate, we book that vacation, and it just won't work in the same way as it would with a amortized mortgage payment that you have no choice but to make every month, or lose your home.
0: So it's not to say that it can't work, but it's just to say, understand how your own behavior can make that actual process look different over a 30 to 40 year period than you would have thought. It's just like the reality has to meet up with the expectation at some point. Let's take a quick break. When we return, let's talk a little bit about scams that are continuing to be a growing problem.
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8: Peace in the Boston Globe. Scams in the U.S. are at a record high, yet most victims get no help and some end up losing even more. And this is a piece that also pulls from some reporting from the Associated Press and Frontline, and basically goes through, you know, a number of examples of people that have been scammed by various financial scammers, mostly online, but some in person, and what happened to them afterwards. And I think that there are a few things, you know, that I tried to sort through in kind of navigating this. The first is, you get scammed out of money, you're pretty much told by law enforcement you're not going to get it back.
9: Yep, which, almost never recoverable.
8: Which, by the way, is no different from if you have something stolen from you. Generally, if you have some kind of robbery or mugging, it's pretty rare to get those things back in a lot of cases. Like, it's just kind of how it is. So part of this talks about, like, oh, like, there's no recourse, and I'm just, like, not sure what recourse there should be out there, because you can't just monitor everything all the time, and I don't know what you would do in order to increase the rates of recovery of scammed funds versus and stolen goods in general. Like, there's only so much law enforcement that you can do.
9: Yeah, better policing, given where this goes and how quickly it moves outside U.S. borders. I do not see an easy path towards more recovery of stolen funds.
8: No.
9: So instead, it's about prevention.
8: It is about prevention. And what it talks about is that in some countries, you've had financial institutions that by law now are required to do much more in terms of prevention, in terms of allowing funds to be distributed quickly in large amounts to new third parties. And I think there's something to that, in that, you know, like, there's a case to be made that if someone comes to, whether it's a bank, a financial advisor, whoever it might be, like that person, and says, hey, I need to get money to this new third party today, I think you could make a real case for, unless, like, that person signs and waives their right to, like, any kind of compensation afterwards, hey, should there be, like, a 2 or 3 day cooling off period for that?
9: I'd be on board with that. I honestly think, so I've dealt with this firsthand, right? People that I suspect are falling for a scam.
8: Yeah.
9: And what I found really disappointing is that the resources, even before the money had left, to get some help as a professional in the investment industry from our regulator, police, the federal government was not there. It was basically like, let us know once a crime occurs and then we will, you know, we'll help you. But if you suspect a crime of occurring in the future, yeah, go deal with it. Good luck. And I understand that every time you're worried about a crime, the temptation tends to be, hey, give me more authority to deal with it. And so I'm very suspect of that, right? Like, think about what we saw with the expansion of powers after 9/11. Like, that is the temptation every time there is a major issue that you need to deal with.
8: You mean the government taking more
9: authority? Yeah, the government taking more authority or giving more authority to different people, either in the government or outside the government, to prevent it. And I'm wary of that. But, you know, should there be some sort of degree of, hey, Chuck, if you are a bank and you suspect that the person coming into your branch is going to give all their money away to a scammer, that you are allowed to hold the money for 30 days and can't be held liable for doing that if you believe it's a scam.
8: Not even 30. Again, like a 2 or 3 day cooling off period.
9: Yeah. Because none of that stuff,
8: all that's necessary sometimes.
9: And unfortunately, the only thing you can do there is provide liability protection. Right? Because think about it the other way, right? Like, let's say that you think it's a scam, and it turns out, no, the person does need to pay a medical bill or they're going to get evicted from the whatever, and that person dies. Like, okay, you screwed up and you're going to get sued by that person because you didn't give them access to their own money.
8: Sure.
9: So I recognize how
8: Let's be honest. That's almost never actually the case.
9: Agreed. It is almost never actually the case. But that is the fear, right? Hey, I'm going to get sued by this person because I prevented them from accessing their own funds.
8: Sure.
9: And so the only thing that I can really think of is, yeah, putting the bank tellers, the custodians of investment accounts, and giving them more authority to prevent funds from moving, which is generally not going to make anybody happy, because when you have your money somewhere, you want to know that it's accessible and free for you to use.
8: You do.
9: And so I don't know what to do here.
8: It's messy.
9: Other than the fact that education clearly ain't working.
8: No.
9: It's not working because the scams evolve so rapidly that you can't possibly educate
8: people. And with AI, they're getting worse.
9: Yeah.
8: It's becoming cheaper and much more realistic for these scammers to operate. So it's honestly pretty scary stuff, to be honest. Let's take a quick break here. We got hour two coming up. We're talking energy prices. We're talking Boeing. We're talking about spending money on fun stuff in hour two.

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6: From ABC News. Sherry Preston, another day of arguing over the charges for the 12 people who will decide the fate of Lindsay Clancy. The jury twice telling the judge now they cannot reach a unanimous decision. The judge telling them to keep trying. At the courthouse in Plymouth, Massachusetts, here's ABC's Aaron Katursky.
7: A deadlocked jury will deliberate for a sixth day whether Lindsay Clancy can be held criminally responsible for killing her three children, or whether postpartum psychosis made her lose her grip on reality. The judge instructing jurors to keep going.
8: It's your duty to decide the case if you can do it conscientiously.
7: The nine women and three men have weighed the evidence for about 30 hours and have been stuck for 2 days. If the impasse is unbreakable, the case would head toward a mistrial.
6: Co-founder of Ms. Magazine and a voice for women worldwide, Gloria Steinem has died at the age of 92. She was a hugely recognizable presence wherever she went, and she went a lot of places, firmly believing that you have to be out among people to tell the story, not behind a computer screen.
9: Sometimes we must put our bodies where our beliefs are. Sometimes pressing send is not enough.
6: That was at the Women's March in Washington in 2017, a day after President Trump's first inauguration. The Trump administration cabinet member is trying to walk back recent comments he made about the Iran war. Here's ABC's Mary Bruce.
10: Commerce Secretary Howard Lutnick says the U.S. is ramping up economic pressure on the regime. But Lutnick also making headlines for saying this.
11: There haven't been American deaths. It's really just an economic choke out, which the administration is now executing more broadly. And I think it'll be very effective.
10: 18 U.S. service members have been killed.
6: Lutnick says he misspoke. Between now and Labor Day, the TSA expects to screen more than 17 million airline passengers for the holiday. You're listening to ABC News.
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14: 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Former Maine Senate Democratic nominee Graham Plattner will not be speaking at a Labor Day rally. Plattner, who dropped out of the race following a sexual assault allegation, was initially scheduled to speak at that rally Monday in Ellsworth, which is near his hometown of Sullivan. Plattner denied the sexual assault allegation. Hancock County activists, which helped organize the event, said Wednesday that the planned speech was drawing negative attention. Plattner will instead lead a veterans march after the rally. And Senator Susan Collins weighing in on the dynamic between Congress and President Trump in a new interview. Collins spoke with Politico as she prepared

0: First to face off against Democratic challenger Troy Jackson in November, who replaced Blattner. When pressed on her opinion about the president, she said Trump often doesn't consult with Congress before taking positions.
1: For example, Canadian tariffs. I think it would have been great if he took those of us who represent border states and said, what does this mean to you?
2: If his staff even did, too, right?
1: Right.
2: Didn't happen.
1: No.
0: Collins has also said the president should have sought congressional approval before launching strikes against Iran. That is, Jackson, in a recent interview with WABI, said that Collins could shut off the money for the war as the chair of the Appropriations Committee. And now your latest AccuWeather forecast from meteorologist Joe Lundberg.
3: Cloudy today and becoming more humid. We'll have some rain this morning, then a stray shower or thunderstorm this afternoon. Our high today, 70. Cloudy early tonight, then some clearing late, low 56 to 60. Tomorrow, partly sunny, becoming warmer and still rather humid. There can be a shower or thunderstorm in the afternoon. Tomorrow's high near 80.
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6: Well, it is Chuck and Mike. It's both of us. Tucker's here too. And we're going to kick things off looking at what's going on in markets today, where the S&P 500 is up 55 point aroonies to 77.22. So that's awesome. The Dow Jones Industrial Average up 487 points, also awesome. And the NASDAQ Composite up 264 points, also awesome. So you get a nice little rally that's taking place in the major indices. Russell 2000 is being left behind as it's basically flat today. So sorry, Russell, but just not your day. 10-year Treasury yields off their highs, now down 4.2 basis points to 4.754%. We've got the dollar index down 0.55% to 99. This largely on the back of the yen strengthening 2% against the dollar. I'm guessing there is some kind of intervention that's happening or will happen shortly that we'll hear about because the yen got back up to 160 in the last couple of days and now has promptly fallen about 5 points. So we'll see what's going on there. Crude oil. West Texas Intermediate is up $1.19 a barrel to $92.20. AAA National Average for gas prices up another 2 cents overnight to $4.14. The big news, though, diesel is up 10 cents overnight to $5.78, now just 3 cents away from the all-time high. Barring crazy developments in the next 6 hours, diesel is going to take out the all-time high tomorrow.
7: Yeah, I just got my oil tank filled like last week, and I'm feeling pretty happy that they came on by.
6: Yeah, I got to tell you, the distillate inventories, particularly in the East Coast, are problematic right now. And based on what we've seen in wholesale diesel prices, there's a pretty good chance we clear $6 a gallon next week on diesel. Gasoline has its own issues, maybe coming like 4 to 6 weeks out. We're not there yet. But the diesel side of things is really problematic right now. And the proximate cause, there are three things that can fix this. The biggest thing that can fix it is if Russia and Ukraine, you know, somehow like cease fire. then you get Russia being able to resume refinery operations that have been disrupted for most of the last 4 or 5 months that have caused them to go from a net exporter of diesel to a net importer of diesel. That would be number one in terms of turning this around. Even then, it's still going to be dodgy for probably 4 to 6 weeks just because of transport times and things like that. Number two, China's got a bunch of refinery capacity that for some reason, even though they keep looking like they're going to spool it up, they just haven't yet. So if China spools up its refineries, it can help the global picture. Third, remember, the issue that we're dealing with is it's more a refined product shortage than crude at this point. One can lead to another. But if you get more heavier oils coming out of the Persian Gulf, as well as if refineries there can spool back up, that can give you, you know, some relief as well. But I got to tell you, you take a look at the East Coast distillate inventories right now, and I pulled the chart overnight just because I, again,
7: this is what Chuck does.
6: I literally, no joke, I woke up at 3:45 this morning, and I'm like,
7: wait, no.
6: I need to check the East Coast diesel inventory.
7: It wasn't a normal time. Nobody was expecting, like, yeah, around 3:30 p.m. yesterday, I decided to go research this. No, everybody that heard this was like, yeah, all right. So Chuck was up sweating in the middle of the night.
6: Yeah.
7: And it was looking
6: I wasn't US sweating in
7: East Coast diesel inventories.
8: See, I get up in the middle of the night to let our 13-year-old dog out because she can't make it through the night to pee, while Chuck at that time is checking out the charts.
6: Legitimately had a dream that I was this is how it happens. I had a dream that I was playing in a men's league softball game.
7: Yep.
6: And at the men's league softball game, I got an alert on my phone about East Coast diesel.
7: Right.
6: And I woke up, not a cold sweat. It was actually, I was quite comfortable, but I woke up and I said, yeah, I need to take a look at that based on like what we had seen, you know, yesterday and the last couple days in pricing. And here's the deal. Normally at this time of year, if you look at the 5-year average for East Coast distillate inventories, you were running around 32 million barrels. Right now you're at just under 20 million, so you're running, you know, like 35% below the norm. The more concerning thing, normally you're still building distillate inventories for the next 2 weeks heading into the busy season for fall shipping and harvesting and all that stuff. We've been drawing in the East Coast for the last 4 weeks. So we've gone from 25 million barrels down to around 20. I don't know where tank bottoms are for East Coast distillates. That is beyond my level of expertise. But what I can tell you based on what I see in general, you probably don't have runway for another 10 weeks of draws, which is what we normally see at this time of year. And so I'm really a little bit nervous for where diesel prices and home heating oil prices can go in the next 6 to 10 weeks. Hope I'm wrong, but the inventories are at levels that you just don't see this time of year and that are pretty problematic as a result of that.
7: Could we talk, maybe we can talk to, like, I know Gas Buddy has a bunch of, you know, energy analysts, you know, somebody that can talk a little bit more about what we are facing right now, because again, it's September. You're going to be filling those fuel tanks in your basement pretty darn soon around here. And, yeah, it could be pretty shocking for folks.
6: I got a dude who runs a blog.
8: Oh, yeah?
7: Okay. Yeah, these are ideas.
8: That's enough credentials for me.
6: I got, to be fair, okay, I played that up a little bit. He works, like, in the energy industry. Uh-huh. Like, his blog is literally on, like, oil inventories and stuff. It's free, by the way, if anyone wants to see it. His name's Tim Dollinger, and he runs a weekly, like,
8: blog.
6: Update, a weekly blog. Yeah. On the basically oil inventory levels. He's been doing it for, like, 5 or 6 years.
8: Yeah, we'll have him on.
6: And, I don't know. You could, he'd be a good guy to reach out to, though. His name's Tim Dollinger.
8: Dollinger.
7: All I know is I've got 2 cords of wood being dumped in my driveway in a few weeks because plan on burning a lot of wood this winter.
6: Thought you were going to build a house.
7: No.
6: No.
7: No.
6: No.
7: Don't know how to do that. I do know how to put sticks into a wood-burning stove, though. Got that much.
6: That's,
7: and then lighting it
6: good.
7: On fire.
6: That sounds good.
7: That's about where my skill set ends.
6: This dovetails nicely into a piece from the Wall Street Journal, why Trump's Venezuela oil grab is no quick fix for gas prices. The big thing is that the increased production is not going to happen right away.
7: That's
6: it.
7: Yeah. And furthermore, Venezuela is not a massive source for refinery capacity, and their infrastructure is a bit of a mess.
6: Yeah.
7: So this could be very impactful a decade from now.
6: Yeah, there's the possibility that over the next 10 years, you could see a significant uptick in oil that's exported from Venezuela, most likely towards the United States and other parts of the Americas. But it's going to be slow progress just because the infrastructure is so dilapidated. The oil, by the way, that is in Venezuela is largely heavy, sludgy stuff, much like the Canadian oil sands. You can't get that stuff into the Strategic Petroleum Reserve generally. Most of the oil engineers that have talked publicly about this basically say it's just too sludgy to be able to pump in and out of those salt caverns, and so it's not really feasible for it to go in there as part of the SPR either. So we'll see what develops over kind of a more extended period of time. But if you've ever worked like in the oil industry, you know that it's not just, hey, we're going to go down to Venezuela and the oil is going to be like flowing. No, like it takes a little time, especially in Venezuela, which is not exactly a state that has strong historical controls and protections for private enterprise doing business there, is the nice way of putting it.
7: Way to put that delicately.
6: It's the nice way of putting it.
7: Yeah.
6: Not nice way is...
7: That couldn't have possibly offended a single Venezuelan.
6: The not nice way is, hey, the Venezuelan government has generally expropriated any kind of, you know, private entity whenever threatened, you know, with any kind of financial problems. Okay, it's ours now.
7: Mm-hmm.
6: Let's take a quick break. When we return, we're going to talk big tech next.
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0: All right, so the New York Times has a piece. It's titled, Why the Courts Struggle to Tame Big Tech. Subheader, after finding antitrust violations, federal courts have been reluctant to impose harsh sanctions. They fear meddling in markets where technology is racing ahead.
1: Well, stupid reason.
0: Well, then get off the bench. Like, this is the business you've chosen. Like, we all, in every job, I use that quote a lot, because in every job, there's a part of it where you go, like, I can't believe I have to do this. Like, there's parts of every job that are, that you don't like, that are challenging, that are hard, that scare you, that whatever. But ultimately, you get paid for those parts of the job. You don't get paid for the easy parts that you like to do. You get paid to show up and make the hard decisions. And just being like, well, we found wrongdoing here, but I'm just not sure that I'm the person to punish them, then get out.
2: Is that what they're saying? Because I don't think that's what they're saying. I think what they're
0: saying?
2: I think what they are saying is that this company, while we agree was guilty of monopolistic behavior in the past, their power has been weakened by the pace of change in technology, so we don't think there's a punishment. I don't think that's the right conclusion.
0: I don't think that's what they're saying.
2: You think it's just wimpiness?
0: Yes, I think it's wimpiness. Institutionalized wimpiness.
2: Mm.
0: Like, what else could it be? I mean, you find wrongdoing in antitrust cases, and then you say, well, we're not really going to impose anything. What are we doing? Why do we have the trial then? If the case is you found the wrongdoing that you that the prosecutors brought as a possibility, and you say, yes, this was wrong, but we're not going to do anything, then what's the point of having the trial?
2: Yeah. Look, I'm immensely frustrated by it. I'm immensely frustrated by the conclusions that they draw. I don't really see it as my job to second-guess a judge in their conclusions, but time after time...
0: That's exactly what we do on this show. We second-guess everyone.
2: Yeah. Time after time, cases have been brought against big tech companies. They've been found guilty in those cases. Nobody really has any doubt that their behavior was inappropriate and in most cases illegal. And then judges fail to seemingly do anything about it. And I find that immensely disappointing. And it just makes me question, like, is the problem with the judges? Is the problem with the laws on the books?
0: Maybe it's the laws. Like,
2: what is the problem here? Because everyone seems to hate these companies, hate what they've done to society, agree that they abuse our laws, and we just buy their way into, you know, not guilty for, or even when they do get found guilty, buy their ways into no punishments.
0: Because I guess what I get to is, like, you think about antitrust recently, and the only two cases that I can remember where, and these were merger cases, these weren't after the fact, these were in advance. Like, we talk about, you know, OpenAI or NVIDIA's buying Hugging Face, which you take that headline and give it to, like, someone back in 2002, and they're like, what's a Hugging Face? You know, like, forget that. But no one even blinks twice. SpaceX is buying Cursor for $60 billion. No one even blinks. But you know what? You tell, you know, Spirit Airlines that either Frontier or JetBlue wants to buy them. Oh, we can't have that. There's going to be too much consolidation. Well, was there too much consolidation when Delta bought Northwest? Was there too much consolidation when United bought Continental? Was there too much consolidation when American bought US Air? No, there wasn't. So what's changed? Well, like, oh, well, okay. So now the

0: attorneys for Spirit are going to argue, hey, if you don't let us merge, we're going to be out of business shortly. Okay, and the judge doesn't buy it, and then Spirit goes out of business. So, like, we shoot that one down.
1: What's the Paramount merger right now?
0: They're buying...
2: Warner Brothers Discovery.
0: Warner Brothers Discovery.
1: So, like, I not like it, but do I really...
0: You've allowed,
1: think that that's a bigger problem than these tech companies expanding uncontrollably?
0: You've allowed all this other stuff, okay? And then the other one that really, like, grinds my gears and is, like, really, you know, getting me even, like, 10 years later.
1: It was longer than that. How long ago?
0: 10 years.
1: Staples Office Depot?
0: 10 years.
1: I knew where you were going.
0: Yeah. You know. 10 years ago. I think it was 2016. It might have been 2017. Like, so maybe 2015. So maybe 11 years.
1: Yeah. May 2016, it was abandoned.
0: 10 years. So, Staples tries to buy Office Depot, and the FTC is like, well, where are you going to be able to get the paper clips if you got a monopoly on them? And it's like, my dudes, there's this little company out of Washington called Amazon, and they sell paper clips and everything else because they're called the Everything Store. And you're worried about little Staples and Office Depot, which are like billion-dollar companies at best, merging. There was another one, a publishing case. I can't remember who that was. Was it like Simon Schuster and someone, like whoever it was?
1: Yeah, I remember what you're talking about there.
0: Right about in the same time, like maybe 2016, 2018. And it was like, well,
2: Penguin? Was that what it was?
0: Maybe Penguin and like Random House. No, Random House and Penguin are already under the same umbrella, but it was someone in that sphere. And they were like, it's going to be too hard to publish books. And it's like, well, what does that even mean?
2: It was Penguin.
1: And by the way, like... I don't necessarily debate that those companies shouldn't be allowed to merge. I'm mainly looking at this in the context of, you're telling me that you can't break apart Google's advertising business?
0: Yes.
1: In the context of refusing to let Staples and Office Depot or Spirit and JetBlue
0: especially,
1: to merge? That especially. Is preposterous.
0: And this is the part that's most vile about this. And I use that word carefully and I choose it carefully. Because as part of Google's purchase of DoubleClick, who was a big ad marketplace company back in the 2010s, they signed something with the FTC that literally said, we cannot integrate this with our system. And we will not be able to. And 2 years later, they integrated it. They lied to the FTC. And there's no punishment for it. It's just continue operating it. You got your Google. You got, like, AI and stuff, so you're fine.
1: And so the supposed argument from the judges in this case are effectively, you know, Google's behavior in the past was monopolistic, but because of oncoming threats from artificial intelligence, we don't think that a breakup is necessary because their influence is already going to be waned, which is... preposterous, because you can't possibly know that.
0: Right, like, how can you project into the future what's going to happen? What if Google ends up, like, being the biggest AI company because of what you allow them to continue doing?
1: But furthermore, if your argument for not pushing for a breakup is, hey, this company's already waning influence because of a new technology, there's no risk of Google going out of business if you break them up, right? I don't think any judge has said, well, you know, if we're pretty worried here that if we allow this breakup to go forward, then Google's going to cease to exist. You did, in fact, not you specifically, but judges did, in fact, block mergers that then resulted in the bankruptcy and dissolvement of companies that wanted to merge together to rescue themselves. And at the same time that that's happening, you're saying, no, we can't possibly break something up because yada, yada, yada. Perhaps the problem or part of the problem is that we need to apply the same standard to breakups that we do to mergers. And it doesn't seem like the same standards are being applied. Judges are seemingly having a much tougher time after the fact saying this needs to be broken apart than they have a problem saying you need to continue to operate separately. But... in either case, it just seems...
0: I mean, I know that you can't, like, build a system of law on this, but generally, like, if I'm a judge and the company that's in front of me has lied to judges about deals before, I'm sorry, like, I'm not going to trust you. I'm not going to take you on your word now. Like, why should I? Like, you straight up lied. So... I don't know. I find this stuff just infuriating. And it just seems like we're not going to do anything about it, even though no one likes this stuff. Quick break here. Wall Street Watch is next.

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1: The proceeding was paid for, and the views expressed are solely those of Cushing & Dolan. 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

0: 3% or 358 points higher. Russell 2000 is up about a third of a percent. 10-year Treasury yield now down 5 basis points at 4.742%. And oil up about 1.5%, trading at $92 a barrel. Broadcom more than tripled its profit and nearly doubled its revenue in the previous quarter, saying demand for its custom chips should continue growing over the next 2 years. However, the stock is down by 5%. Meanwhile, NVIDIA officially agreed to acquire open source AI platform Hugging Face for about $13 billion. NVIDIA is up by about 1%. Elsewhere, Snowflake is rallying 19% after it reported a narrower quarterly loss, saying AI drove its business. Campbell down by 10% after the food and beverage company offered earnings guidance that disappointed. And shares in Tyson Foods are down about 7% after the meat producer lowered its revenue growth guidance, citing pressure on volatile cattle prices. I'm Tucker Silva, and that is Wall Street Watch.
1: Peace in the Bloomberg. America's population of 401k millionaires keeps growing, buoyed by markets. It's good.
2: Yeah, I don't think you can qualify it as anything but good.
1: It's great. I want more millionaires.
2: Yeah. I ideally like a few fewer billionaires. They don't seem to be out of much.
1: Fewer billionaires, more millionaires.
2: Yeah. In any case, we are seeing record numbers of 401k millionaires, those with more than $1 million in their 401k, record 769,000 people at Fidelity alone. The number of them rose 19% over, I'm guessing, the last 12 months. It doesn't say. Sorry, just between the first and second quarter, actually, it rose some 19%. So,
1: to be fair, at the end of the first quarter was where stocks bottomed.
2: Of course, yeah. So this makes perfect sense. It aligns with everything else we know about markets and how 401k investors invest. Chuck, we've got a guide this month from Armstrong about how, you know, saving too much for retirement can actually be a problem. How could this be seen as a bad news story? Because on the surface, I don't think there's any way to paint it as a bad news story. But can you actually save too much for retirement? I guess it depends on what your definition is.
1: Yeah, the biggest one, the number one that I see is people that work too long because they've already saved what they need to save for retirement, but they're not sure they have, and so they keep working and they give up years of retirement sticking in a job that they don't like.
2: Yeah.
1: That's the biggest one. The other one that you see, and this does relate to retirement accounts, hey, once you hit age 73, you've got required distributions from those retirement accounts. You're oftentimes, most likely, on Medicare at that point. And if you've saved too much into retirement accounts as opposed to other types of accounts, it can potentially kick you up into other tax brackets or higher Medicare brackets also.
2: So you got to be careful here because, quite honestly, you know, what we've seen in markets for the last few years that has driven the growth in 401k millionaires is pretty outsized returns in equity markets compared to pretty much any time period that we've ever looked at. There are very few 3 or even 10-year windows that stock returns look as juicy as they have for the last few years. And so it probably won't repeat itself all that frequently in the future. So I think you can fall victim to, you know, thinking that the most recent performance is going to drive what's going on next. But to your point, Chuck, we've all heard the story. We've all known the person who works their butts off, retires, and doesn't live long. And those are the most devastating stories.
1: Yeah.
2: You know, more than anything else, right? You know, saving your whole life for that moment to be able to pull back from work, spend more time with family and friends, and then, you know, not be able to live that retirement that you were hoping for is just devastating. And we do frequently see people who have saved enough for retirement and just don't know. They don't know how the math works. They're not sure. And they, one thing they do know is, hey, every year I keep working, I'll keep adding to that 401k, and it's another year that I won't have to draw out of the 401k. And they're right about that. But if you are facing that question and you're trying to understand, like, hey, do I have enough to retire? Can I do it before 65 when Medicare comes up? I'm pushing full retirement age on Social Security. Do I actually have enough to live off of and make sure that my own and my spouse's future is taken care of, and maybe my kids too, if that's important to me? Give the folks that are

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2: I want to cover this piece from Bloomberg Opinion. It's titled, Joyful Spending is America's Guilty Pleasure. And it kind of is like the other side of the coin from what we were just talking about a little bit, in that... Americans really, three-quarters of Americans, according to a survey from Ally Bank, feel guilty when they spend money on something that brings them joy, instead of putting that money towards a financial goal. And I'm trying to reconcile this with what we know about Americans' finances and things along those lines. And I think the place that I get to is this is not a financial thing, in my opinion. I got to be honest, I think Americans actually have trouble with joy. I think we really do. I think the two things that we struggle with quite a bit are joy and death, and that we don't ever actually embrace the fact that these are like real parts of life. I know this is getting a little heavy right now, but just stick with me for a bit. I don't think we allow ourselves to really feel happy very often. Like it's part of like the culture that makes America great to a certain extent, and that we're always pushing for more. But I think we have a hard time feeling happy, and even when something good happens, I don't think we often appreciate it fully. Or even when we're responsible for something good, how often does someone like give you a compliment and you're like, well, you know, instead of like being able to accept that compliment?
0: Is that a regional, you know, cheap Yankee?
2: It could be
0: thing. Like, is that something that you and I are experiencing, and elsewhere it's not the case, or is that an American feature slash bug?
3: Stronger in New England, I'd say.
2: It might be stronger here, but like again, from having traveled around,
0: I do think New Englanders, generally speaking, have a tough time taking a compliment.
2: We do. Thank you.
0: Don't say that about me. Ugh.
2: Thank you.
0: I gotta go now.
2: But like, I wonder how much of this is like a financial thing versus just like if you had to describe Americans in like three adjectives, I don't think joyful would be one of them.
0: I think friendly might be
2: different
0: but
2: from joyful.
0: Joyful is different. Yeah,
2: you know, different from joyful. And so, like, I wonder how much of this is financially related, I guess, versus just, hey, like, we're not necessarily the most joyful culture.
0: Yeah, I'm willing to be open to that point. I'll also say
2: like
0: that
2: even when we're happy, it's not joy. Like, I think of like some of the fun stuff from like this summer. Like, I'm not a huge baseball fan anymore. I used to be, but if you guys have been following like this whole tarps off thing that's going on,
3: yeah, it came from
2: like
3: it's
2: basically like a section of like a stadium that will decide to try to get the team fired up by taking their shirts off and swinging them around. Even that, I don't think it's joy. It's like excitement and like kind of like the edginess of a whole section being like shirtless all at once. It's different from joy, which the World Cup, on the other hand, I think that there were, you know, parts of that that were more joyful, but that was not the uniquely American thing about it.
0: I guess my it's not really a counterpoint, but if we want to give credit to Americans being nervous about their personal finances and feeling guilty, we do, as a nation, have one of, if not the lowest savings rate as a country in the developed world.
2: So
0: we're also bad at personal finance.
2: Right. This is, once again, do as I say, not as I do. I can't accept the joy of spending this money, but I'm going to spend it anyways.
0: Yeah.
2: Is kind of our ethos.
0: Yeah. So it's probably both. We suck at personal finance, and we're just not a joyful country. It's depressing.
2: It's not depressing. Mike, I'm not doing this to, like, poo-poo Americans, but, like, joy is not one of our defining features. Mm. We're hardworking. We're resourceful. We're tough. We help our neighbors out. Like,
0: except millennials.
2: Of course, all of us are lazy. But, there's plenty of, like, great things about Americans. The amount of joy that we carry, I just don't think is one of them.
0: Mm.
2: And that's fine. Like, you can only be so much. Like, there's only so much that you can do as a person.
0: Well, screw you, Chuck.
2: Screw you too. We'll be back after
4: you, buddy.
2: We'll be back after this for Stack Roulette. We hope you stick around for more insults.
4: Or not.
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9: 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The premiere of gameplay footage from the highly anticipated Grand Theft Auto 6 topped Netflix's viewing charts last week, reaching more than 31 million views and outperforming a new film from Robert De Niro.
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9: The near 27-minute video shows off the open-world crime game ahead of its planned November 19th release. 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
1: Mike, what do you got for me for Stack Roulette?
2: I've got this piece from CNN. Appalling AI menu pictures keep going viral. So the pictures are not like, oh, this is completely screwed up, and the meal has six fingers, like the garbage AI pictures.
1: Honestly, some of them are kind of screwed up. Like, have you seen the shrimp?
2: No.
1: Scroll down.
2: Show me the shrimp.
1: Scroll, keep going,
3: yeah,
1: right there.
3: The shrimp stood up.
1: The shrimp are just like...
2: Shrimp are just a circle.
1: They look like maggots.
2: Yeah, yeah. So, there are certainly some exceptions to my rule, but I think my general conclusion is, once again, that this is the most hated technological revolution that we've ever seen. Let me quote the chef talking about Food and Wine magazine. I would rather see a photo of a sheet of notebook paper messily scrawled with the day's specials in the chef's own hand than feel the queasy upset as my eyes and brain try to meet across the uncanny valley of a dish I know cannot be real.
1: These shrimp make me want to throw up.
2: Yeah, they are pretty disgusting looking now that I scroll down and take a look at it. Once again, I mean, the AI is clearly pretty easy to detect, and
1: no one
2: I think
1: likes it.
2: Mostly people are just reacting to the fact that they know it's AI and they hate it.
1: Now, I do think that there are some places it is interesting. Like, we don't like AI pictures, we don't like AI writing. I think AI in grand total now has maybe made like one meme that lasted for like a day. And other than that, there's been nothing that's come out of it. And it's because ultimately the reason why we write and draw and cook and do any of these things is because we want to connect with other people.
2: Mm.
1: And there's something fundamentally dishonest when you are not doing that. I think there are plenty of uses for AI that don't involve those things, by the way. As an example, if you've got a big set of data that you need to sort through and have it, you know, presented a certain way and do this and that, I don't think there's any problem with, like, having AI do that instead of you tooling around in Excel trying to figure out how to do a VLOOKUP because it's been years since you've done the last one, and who cares?
2: I recently had a water test done on our well.
1: Yes.
2: Gives you a bunch of readings that mean absolutely
1: nothing.
2: You're
1: like, what does this mean?
2: Great use of AI. Might be wrong, by the way. I acknowledge that, and I go into that knowing, like, oh, this could be completely wrong. But at least it gives me a list of questions to ask somebody that knows what the heck they're talking about.
1: Yes. And by the way, like...
2: Same story. Yeah, you know, I got this test result. What the heck does it mean? What should I be asking about?
1: But the other stuff, I got to be honest. Like, the reason why memes resonate and why they're things... Again, Mike, I know you're not, like, a huge World Cup fan.
2: No.
1: I'm sure at this point you've seen the one of Messi from this year making the like, oh, you're going to do that to me?
2: Yeah.
1: Here's what I'm because like we see ourselves in that other person and somehow like our souls recognize that there's another soul outside of us and we're like, I can relate to that. The reason why AI doesn't produce any, you know, memorable memes or pieces or drawings or anything is because it has accidentally proven that there's some part of us that is a soul that can recognize it in another person or life form. And AI fundamentally isn't that. It doesn't have that. And so the quicker we get away from trying to use AI to communicate with each other and instead use it to do the hard work that goes into preparing a number of different, you know, things or figuring different things out, the better we're going to be, because, like, I get that the communication was the first thing that was developed, but it's also the thing that people hate the most.
2: Yeah, we really don't like it.
1: I'll give you another example. Last week, the Stanley Druckenmiller op-ed in the Wall Street Journal, where people were like, hey, this is AI, and he's like, of course it's AI, and then the Wall Street Journal publisher was like, yeah, we can allow AI in here. The reason why people don't like that is because when you write an op-ed, you're fundamentally saying, this is my opinion on something. this is what I believe. And by the way, it wasn't even just like AI. It was like garbage AI. It was, you know, and Druckenmiller would be the first to tell you that. Like, again, he didn't try to hide it or anything. By the way, he's smarter than me. He's made more money than me in his career, so he can do what he, you know, ever wants to do. Like, it's fine. It's no problem. But when you write an op-ed, the fundamental premise is, I'm writing this because I have an idea that I want to convince you of. And not only was this idea unconvincing, but it also was from AI and not yours. And that's the part that I think we're trying to reckon with on all of this, which is, hey, like, what is it? What's okay to do with AI and what's not? And I think we're getting to the point where there are some things where it's like, no, you can't use it for this, and people are going to reject you if you do.
2: I just compare this to the internet, right? And don't get me wrong, I loathe what the internet has done to us as a society. But didn't in 1997, and I don't think a lot of people did.
1: Part of this is also because the companies that are developing AI are the very ones that ruin the internet.
2: Yeah, that's fair. Yeah, there might be some well-deserved suspicion about those who are developing
1: used to be a proper country where you didn't have to Google something. You could ask Jeeves for it, and a nice internet butler would deliver the answer to you on a platter. And now you get maggot shrimp with a side of, looks like gummy worms on a steak.
2: Yeah.
1: And I gotta tell you, I don't like gummy worms on my steak. I'm more of a Snickers fan myself.
2: On your steaks?
1: Yeah.
2: Yep. Makes sense. Got that caramel.
1: Taking a look at markets. They're stretching their legs topside. All major indices now up over 1% on the day. So we got a nice little rally going on that is taking place here. 10-year Treasury down 5.2 basis points as well. So yields coming in a little bit despite all of the hype about higher yields recently. Quick break here for the rest of the day. Hope you all enjoy it. And we're going to be back tomorrow. We got a jobs report. Make sure you tune in.
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0: And morning news. 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
2: From ABC News, I'm Chuck Sievertson. Another day of jury deliberations in the Lindsay Clancy murder trial. ABC News Chief Investigative Correspondent Aaron Katursky at the courthouse in Plymouth, Massachusetts.
3: A deadlocked jury will deliberate for a sixth day whether Lindsay Clancy can be held criminally responsible for killing her three children or whether postpartum psychosis made her lose her grip on reality. The judge instructing jurors to keep going.
4: It's your duty to decide the case if you can do it conscientiously.
3: The nine women and three men have weighed the evidence for about 30 hours and have been stuck for 2 days. If the impasse is unbreakable, the case would head toward a mistrial.
2: Iran launching a new attack in Kuwait while a top administration official makes a false claim. ABC News Chief White House Correspondent Mary Bruce.
5: Commerce Secretary Howard Lutnick says the U.S. is ramping up economic pressure on the regime. But Lutnick also making headlines for saying this.
6: There haven't been American deaths. It's really just an economic choke out. Which the administration is now executing more broadly, and I think it'll be very effective.
5: 18 U.S. service members have been killed.
2: Journalist, activist, feminist icon Gloria Steinem has died. She worked for decades to advance women's rights. And for her work, President Barack Obama awarded her the Presidential Medal of Freedom in 2013.
7: Because of her work across America and around the world, more women are afforded the respect and opportunities that they deserve.
2: Gloria Steinem was 92. Mass shooting. Investigators are on the scene of the downtown Minneapolis shooting that left three people dead, including the shooter, and several others injured yesterday. Attorneys for the private equity billionaire Leon Black filed a lawsuit today in federal court against the House Oversight Committee and Chairman James Comer in the Jeffrey Epstein investigation, Black refusing to testify. Nepal flood deaths are over 1,200 now, more than 4,200 missing. 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
10: 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Police are investigating after a person was found unresponsive along a road in Dover Foxcroft last night. Police say the person was found along North Street, and that an initial report found they may have been a hit-and-run victim, but evidence collected doesn't support that. No other details have been released as that investigation continues. The Maine Warden Service is offering a $3,000 reward for information about a poacher in the town of Rome.
11: Wardens are investigating after witnesses reported hearing gunshots and seeing a dead deer left in a field off Route 225 last week. They said the doe was killed illegally with a small-caliber rifle last Monday between 2 and 3 o'clock in the morning. Anyone with information is asked to contact Maine Operation Game Thief. I'm Frankie Azzarotta, News Radio WGAN.
10: Former Democratic Senate nominee Graham Plattner will no longer be speaking at a Labor Day rally. He was initially scheduled to speak at a rally on Monday in Ellsworth. However, Hancock County activists, which helped organize the event, said Wednesday the planned speech was drawing negative media attention. Plattner dropped out of the race against Senator Susan Collins in July after allegations of sexually assaulting his then-girlfriend surfaced, which he has continued to deny. Plattner instead will be leading a veterans march after the rally. Sewer customers in Biddeford are getting refunds after they were overbilled a combined $1.3 million. The overcharged bills date back to 2019 and were recently discovered when a new firm was brought in to conduct an audit. Here's Biddeford interim city manager Cornell Wright.
12: Well, we don't really know how it happened because it was almost 7 years ago. And just when they set up the accounts, they entered the wrong tiered amount for the bank because it's based on your water usage.
10: According to CBS 13 News, Wright says customers will receive credits on future sewer bills equal to the amount they're owed, which is more than $300 on average per customer. And the meteorological summer has just concluded, with Portland registering its second hottest summer ever. That's according to the Portland Press Herald, which reports that the mean average temperature in the city from June 1st to August 31st reached 69.3 degrees Fahrenheit. This summer's temps were only slightly beaten out by 2020's, which had an average of 70.5 degrees. Portland wasn't the only Maine city with unusually warm temperatures this summer, with Bangor recording its fourth hottest and Augusta recording its seventh. And on a similar note, here's your latest AccuWeather forecast.
13: This afternoon, cloudy and humid, a passing shower with a high 70. For tonight, clouds breaking, low 58. Tomorrow, partly sunny, a shower, high 80. Friday night, low 60. Saturday, cloudy with a passing shower, high 72. On Sunday, sunshine and clouds with a high 72. I'm AccuWeather's Andy Robb on Southern Maine's official weather station, News Radio 98.5 FM and AM 560 WGAN.
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20: 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She's a wacko.
21: She is the devil. I'm in hell.
15: Now, here's the millennial with the mic.
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23: 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I love her.
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15: Grace Curley.
26: Grace! Hello, everyone. Some of the Rumble people are beating me to it. Happy Friday, Junior. They're writing in the chat. Well, happy Friday, Junior, to you as well. And thank you for joining us. It's another busy day here in the Commonwealth. A lot of news to get to. We're on, what is this, day six of the Lindsey Clancy trial deliberations? Not looking good. That's how I'd put it. It's not looking good. I think a mistrial is in our future, unfortunately. And there is a possibility that we're going to be sitting through all of this all over again. What I will say is yesterday I talked a little bit about this woman, Dawn Light, who was trying to take pictures. She claimed she was just trying to take a picture of Lindsey Clancy, which is also weird. Can I just throw that out there? Also strange, 56-year-old retired nurse, that you're trying to take photos of Lindsey Clancy. I can think of a million things that would be more productive. We've got enough pictures of Lindsey Clancy. In case Dawn Light is curious, we're good on that front. We've got plenty of pictures of this woman. But I didn't realize when I was talking about this, I saw the video of some of these reporters saying to her, "What's it like to be a celebrity? How do you feel about being a celebrity?" I think we're playing a little fast and loose with that term these days. If this woman, who could be facing 20 years in prison for trying to allegedly intimidate jurors, is known now as a celebrity, then I'm out. I'm done. I don't know what to tell you. I don't want to follow this stuff anymore. If this is our new bar for what qualifies as a celebrity, we got some slaining to do, because this is not good. But I didn't realize that halfway through, she's kind of liking it at first. She looks at this woman. She goes, "I know you." And she gives her a really creepy smile. She's reminding me of Kathy Bates in Misery. This is the vibe I'm getting from this lady. What I didn't notice until today, and I posted the video on the Instagram teaser, is then she starts running. She gets into a little bit of a gallop or a trot, and she tries to get away from the reporters, and she runs. There is something, Matt, so unnerving about watching someone run away from cameras like that. Like, we've all seen people, they take the newspaper, they take the magazine, they have the umbrella, they try to, you know, make their way to the car and avoid the paparazzi or avoid the cameras or avoid whatever. But seeing someone hit a full-blown sprint, especially a 56-year-old woman, very strange.
0: Very strange. You got to watch the video to really understand what I'm getting at here. All right. Now, we will talk about that. We will cover it. But there's a few other big stories today that I wanted to discuss. And one of them that I've been avoiding is this horrific story about this young mother.

another Bank of America worker who was stabbed to death in New York City in Times Square. Her name is Erin Piancetti, and she was stabbed to death by this deranged woman. You've probably seen her picture at this point. She's an overweight woman, and she's got the knives in her hand. She's wearing like a pink shirt and jeans. And she killed this young mom. The mom, it was her first day back from maternity leave. She has a five-month-old. It was her first day back at work, and she gets stabbed to death by this woman. And Pamela Cisneros is her name. And so I was reading about it today because the fundraiser, this is actually one fundraiser I can get on board with. A lot of this fundraising nowadays makes me uneasy, including the Lindsay Clancy fundraising. But this I can get on board with. They've already raised $500,000 for the daughter of Erin Piancetti. And I think that's great. It's awful that this even has to happen. Obviously, none of this money is going to fill the void of losing your mother and in such a tragic way. But people have been showing support for the family. Cisnero ended up in a standoff, basically, with police, and she was eventually shot and killed. And the reason that I want to talk about this today is not only because there is a faction, there's a group of people out there who are laughing or mocking the death of this young mom. I wasn't going to talk about it because I'm really working on this thing. I'm working on this thing where I try not to focus on people, bad faith actors, probably a lot of times it's just bots being paid by China or Russia, who are saying the most incendiary, insulting, offensive things just to get a rise out of people or just to gain clicks or attention. And I noticed I did this with Dolly Parton. So Dolly Parton passed away, and I was on Twitter, and I saw some people saying, oh, well, she was Democrat. No, she was conservative. No, she spoke for socialists. 9 to 5 is a real socialist anthem or whatever. And I responded back and I said, oh, all these people trying to claim Dolly Parton was on their political side of the aisle. And then I had to check myself because I was like, is it all these people? Or at 99.999% of people, Democrat, Republican, are coming out and just saying nice things about her and just saying, oh, I'm sad. I loved her. I loved her music. Here I am highlighting the 0.0001% of freaks. And that's not helping. If anything, I'm hurting the situation because I'm highlighting the freaks. And so when I saw reports out that there were people who were taunting or laughing or mocking the murder of this young mother, I was like, I'm not even going to give any oxygen to that because these people are in their basements and this is exactly what they want. They want to say the meanest thing possible and get a reaction. And they want someone with a bigger platform. I'm not saying my platform's huge by any means, but they want people with bigger platforms to repost it and express their outrage so they get more clicks. But then today, and this is where it changes for me, today I read a story about an Oscar-nominated filmmaker who was getting in on this, who was getting in on the dancing on this woman's grave. Dancing on this woman's grave. This is an Oscar-nominated film producer, movie director. Her name, and I'd never heard of her, but Lexi Alexander. And I guess the movies, you guys actually might know some of the movies that she's made. It said here, Green Street Hooligans. I know that's like a cult classic. And Johnny Flinton. But she's a bona fide Hollywood, credentialed person. And she put out a meme. And the meme was Batman and then the bat light or whatever they call that, where the spotlight in the sky, it was a picture of Luigi Mangione. And it was likening this, what this woman Cisnero did to this banker, to this young mother, to what Luigi Mangione did to Thompson, the CEO of the United Healthcare. So it's trying to liken the two stories and trying to hit on that theme of, oh, eat the rich, and this is vigilante justice for all these rich people. Now, this is coming from a woman who's Oscar-nominated, who I'm sure is doing fine. And she is excited about the murder of this young mom who, for what it's worth, she was not, like, high-level as in making millions of dollars. She was, I think I've read that she was making $100,000
So she was having success. She was working her ass off. She was going back to work after having a five-month-old. But she was not one of these billionaires. And it kind of ties into this idea of, they keep saying billionaires and 1% to add cover or to give themselves cover when they justify these murders and when they justify this violence. But really all that means is anyone who I perceive as doing okay or having any success in the traditional sense deserves to die. Deserves to die in a painful, bloody way because I don't like what they're doing or I disagree with their politics or I disagree with their lifestyle or who is this woman to have a nuclear family and get married and have a kid and try to have a good job. She deserves to die. This is justice in their minds. And it's ironic that it's coming from someone who, if you looked at her background, she looks like she's in the 1% herself. But I saw this story and I was, wow, we've really lost the plot. Like now, and it's a lesson for people. Whenever they tell you, oh, well, this situation is justified because this person is an exception. This person is Jeff Bezos, or this person is Charlie Kirk, or this person is 1%. This person is a leader. This person has, you know, had a big platform. Just know that their violence and this bloodlust or this bloodthirst to kill people and to see people suffer and to hate people and to wish the worst on people who are just trying to live their lives, it is not something that only involves a small group. It's all of us. If you don't think that if you were in this situation, I know it for a fact, if anything were to happen to anyone I know, and they don't fall into the free Palestine psycho radical left, that this is what's going to happen online. That they're going to be, oh, their death didn't matter. They deserve to die. This is what we have now, and it's out there. And I wasn't going to talk about it when I thought it was just a bunch of trolls. But this is like, now these are, as Jonathan Carl would say, serious people. And this is what they believe. They believe it's okay for this young mom with a five-month-old. She was just starting her family. She had everything to look forward to. It's okay because maybe she didn't align with a certain political agenda. We don't even know what her political agenda was, but just because she works at Bank of America and, you know, she's married and she has a kid, we can assume, right? We can assume what her political agenda is. They justify this stuff. They rationalize it. And it's really sick and it's really twisted. And then another story that was from yesterday, and I do think that these two things have something in common, the story out of Minnesota with this man who shot up an apartment complex. I guess he was going to get evicted. And he had threatened the apartment complex that he had a gun and he was going to kill people. And then he ends up doing just that. And two officers were wounded. Two people were killed. Multiple people were injured. And it started, you know, the wheels start turning for me. I'm looking at this Cisnero woman, you know, with the knives, and I'm looking at this shooter. And I'm thinking, there's got to be a better way to handle lunatics than what we're currently doing. And I know people want to talk about, well, the real root of the problem is, you know, drugs, or the root of the problem is there's no more village, there's no more community, or there's too much internet, too much social media, all that stuff. It's like when we're talking about the border and people want to talk about the economy of these other countries, that all is good for a think piece. It doesn't really help us in the now. We have people who are getting stabbed to death walking to work in Times Square. We need something a little bit more immediate to remedy this problem, or to at least start to try. Because how I feel now, and how I think a lot of people feel, is we're all just walking around like sitting ducks, hoping that we don't piss off one of these nuts and that we don't end up dead. And we know if we do end up dead, that it's going to, Abby Phillip and the rest of the team at CNN are going to be saying, well, does it really matter? You know, she was kind of MAGA. Are we really going to cry that many tears over this? This is what we're all dealing with. And I can't help but feel like even the families of these crazy people are left in a bad situation, because they can report it. They can be aware of the mental health issues. But if there's really no recourse, if there's no system in place for how to deal with these people, maybe it's opening up the mental institutions in the way that we had decades prior. But there's got to be something more than just, you know, the police writing up something and the person being released back into society to wreak havoc. And
Where's the compassion in that? This reminds me a lot of the border situation, because we're oftentimes told that we have to have compassion for people coming in. And I always think, well, what about the compassion for Lake and Riley's parents? What about the compassion for...

0: for Rachel Marin's children who are growing up without a mother. Why does compassion for one group mean that everybody else is going to have to take a risk and just hope that they don't get killed? This is the same thing. Compassion for these people who are suffering from some sort of mental problem in turn means that we're all walking around hoping that maybe there's a Daniel Penny amongst us who's crazy enough to confront somebody if we end up, you know, pushed into a corner. But for the most part, we're all just fingers crossed, hoping we stay out of harm's way. I don't think that is tenable for a society. I really don't. And people want to make it about the guns, and I listen to people when they give me their, I always say, like, what's the solution here? But if your solution is more gun laws, Minnesota has, you know, pretty strict, I would say middle of the road gun laws, red flag laws and all that stuff. This guy seems to me like he'd meet a lot of these requirements. It still didn't work. So there's got to be something else. I'm opening this up to the callers, 844-500-4242. What do we do when a society is dealing with so many people who are violent, who are unstable, and who really have nowhere to go, and their families are left to try to pick up the pieces or figure it out? And we always said we're what, 25 years away from 9/11, 25 years, if you can believe it. And what was the big thing after that? See something, say something. Like, that's how we keep each other safe. A lot of times in these cases, whether it's Cisnero, whether it's Minnesota, people said something. People called up the building. People called up the cops and said, something weird's happening here. This woman's not okay. This lady's crazy. And if you see something and you say something and then nothing happens, or there's nothing the cops can do, or there's nothing that anyone can do, what good is it? We're right back to square one. 844-500-4242. This is the Grace Curley Show.
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0: Yeah, it's the question of deinstitutionalization, I think is what it was once called. And a lot of it happened under President John F. Kennedy, which was interesting because his sister, as most of you know, ended up getting a lobotomy. I think it was his father who was very much the proponent of that. And she got a lobotomy and then she was much worse by all accounts. Like they ended up sending her away and the kids never really saw her. But he was the one who I think wanted to move people out of mental facilities and put them into, I think they were called therapeutic centers. And I think a lot of this, like so many things, by the way, a lot of things, welfare, a lot of this stuff starts off with very good intentions, and that should be acknowledged. But where it leads and, you know, along the way where we end up at is the problem. And right now we have, and I was in New York City, it was a while, it was a couple months ago. I was in the West Village, and that's a nicer area, you know, but I went into Times Square, I went into a couple different places, and I got to tell you, the amount of mentally unstable people screaming in the subway, screaming at me, screaming at my mom. And I was thinking, I don't know if this is considered politically incorrect or not compassionate enough, but these people should not be just walking around ready to strike at a moment's notice, ready to hurt people. There's got to be a better way. Do I think we've got to go back to One Flew Over the Cuckoo's Nest? No. But with all the modern advancements that we have, all the technology, all of the money that we spend, there's not a better solution than just letting homelessness run amok and letting people walk around after they have a criminal history. And I'm going to read you what I mean by that when I talk about a criminal history, because that's important here too. So let's talk Minnesota first. Minneapolis, the suspected gunman in a shooting at a downtown Minneapolis apartment building that left two people dead and three police officers injured was identified as 35-year-old resident Carlton Neal Johnson II. He was facing eviction. The records allege Johnson assaulted another resident on the property. But then later, it says that the newspaper reported that Johnson was linked to 34 criminal cases in the Twin Cities. It described most of those cases as traffic violations, but added that Johnson previously was charged in two assaults and two misdemeanor drug cases. Johnson also pled guilty in 2012 to violating a contact order in a domestic abuse case. That's a pretty lengthy rap sheet. And a lot of warnings that went unheard. We'll be back.
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13: 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With home prices and mortgage rates so high, it's not clear if this will help home sales, but new home listings. They rose more than 2% last week, according to Redfin. That means home buyers now have the most listings to choose from in about 4 years. The U.S. trade gap got a lot wider in July by the most in more than a year on a surge in imports of computers and tech equipment for the AI boom. Exports of U.S.-made goods, well, they declined. Now, despite more unrest in the Middle East, stocks are soaring today thanks to soothing words from a top Federal Reserve official about keeping interest rates right where they are at the Fed's meeting in just 2 weeks, as long as inflation continues to fall. And right now, the Dow, the Nasdaq, and the S&P all up more than 1%. Oil is a little higher, too. And it's not you. OpenAI, Anthropic, SpaceX AI, all experiencing outages today, according to user reports on Down Detector and from company status pages. Tom Busby, Bloomberg Radio.
14: ABC News, I'm Chuck Siebertson. With a deadlocked jury meeting again to deliberate another day in the Lindsey Clancy murder trial, ABC News Chief Investigative Correspondent Aaron Katursky at the courthouse in Plymouth, Massachusetts.
15: I'll be curious to see, absent any word of a verdict, whether the jury asks for any evidence or any readbacks of testimony, or if they need the judge to clarify the law, because they haven't done that at all this week.
14: Sailors and Marines in the USS Lincoln stepping on dry land for the first time in more than 9 months in Thailand. Lincoln's commanding officer, Captain Dan Keeler, was asked.
16: What have you made of some of the comments from, the president saying that the deployment wasn't nearly long enough?
17: So the president speaks for himself. That's what I think about that.
14: One of the Penn State University students accused of running a multi-million-dollar drug ring is out on bail. Journalist and activist and feminist icon Gloria Steinem has died at 92. This is ABC News.
18: 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A crash that ruptured fuel tanks shut down part of Route 90 in Rockport early this Monday. The town says Route 90 between Mill Street and Route 17 is closed after a crash that ruptured fuel tanks next to Tolman Pond Market. The Maine Department of Environmental Protection was reportedly on its way to the scene to clean up. We'll keep you posted on any updates. With Election Day just 2 months away, Maine Senator Susan Collins is weighing in on the dynamic between Congress and President Trump in a new interview. Collins spoke with Politico as she prepares to face off against Democratic challenger Troy Jackson in November. When pressed on her opinion about the president, she said Trump often doesn't consult with Congress before taking positions.
19: For example, Canadian tariffs. I think it would have been great if he took those of us who represent border states and said, what does this mean to you?
20: If his staff even did, too, right?
19: Right.
20: Didn't happen.
19: No.
18: Collins has said the president should have sought congressional approval before attacking Iran. Jackson said in a recent interview with WABI that Collins could shut off the money for the war as chair of appropriations. And staying with Maine's congressional delegation, Maine Senator Angus King says he's skeptical of a new policy requiring ICE agents to wear body cameras. In a statement, King called the policy a hollow promise, since ICE announced weeks ago that they would withhold body camera footage if it doesn't show the agency in a favorable light. ICE said in a statement it would only release footage that's in the agency's, quote, best interest. King has voted 11 times to withhold funding from ICE and Border Patrol unless civilian protections were included in the budgets. And now, here's your latest AccuWeather forecast.
21: Cloudy and humid, a shower this afternoon, high 70. Partly cloudy tonight, low 58. Partial sunshine, a shower for Friday, high 80. Saturday, cloudy with a passing shower, high 72. I'm AccuWeather's Andy Robb on Southern Maine's official weather station, News Radio 98.5 FM and AM 560 WGAN.
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2: The Grace Curley Show is on the air.
0: This is from the report about the Bank of America VP who was stabbed to death. The NYPD identified the suspect as Pamela Cisneros, a 49-year-old woman from Queens with a documented mental health history. And Red State writes that this then became a meme for this Hollywood director who thought it was funny. Bank of America vice president killed in Times Square.

0: think they judge a book by its cover. Like, for all we know, we don't know what this woman's politics was or were. You know, she, all we know is that she was a young mom who was going back to work. It was her first day back from maternity leave. She has a 5-month-old and she works at Bank of America. But that's enough. That's enough for this bloodthirsty group of ghouls to celebrate and somehow see this as vigilante justice or, you know, justice of some kind, that this is what you get for working for Bank of America. And you're telling me this isn't a slippery slope we're on? I don't believe you. And then the second part of this that I want to highlight is right there in that report, it says a documented history of mental health issues. A lot of these stories have that in common, where the person, in the case of this woman, she tried to kill herself in front of a train, and then she also had, and this is, I think, 2018, 2019, she also had an altercation with police that involved acting erratically and yelling. So there was evidence to suggest that she wasn't well, and I don't want to say that it's on her family either, because I think in a lot of cases like this, the family does acknowledge there's a problem and they try to keep a close eye. But sometimes, I don't know, I think sometimes the problem is bigger than what you can handle. And you're looking at someone and, you know, there's a lot of good people who have either children or relatives who are maybe crazy is not the politically correct word, who are mentally unstable and who feel as though they are not equipped to handle it. And I don't blame people for that. Like, if you're not a therapist, if you're not a psychiatrist, if you're not a doctor, if you're not a social worker, if you're not a policeman, you might look at a lot of these situations and go, this is out of my hands. I don't know what else to do. I've contacted authorities. I've warned them that she's acting. How many times do we talk about school shooters where an aunt or a mom or someone calls up and says, this is my kid or this is my nephew, and he's going to do something. He's going to hurt people. Sometimes that's the only thing you can think to do, and that's not enough. Tom, you're up next on the Grace Curley Show. We're talking about these two stories, one in Minnesota and one, of course, in Times Square. What's going on, Tom?
1: Well, number one, we need to bring back the mental institutions, and if need be, with a court order, if somebody is incapable of taking care of themselves and is a danger to the public, yes, society has the right to keep them locked up. Yeah. I mean, I'm sorry. I don't care what any white liberal ACLU lawyer says. At some point, safety first. And we do the same thing with red flag laws in many states of this country where someone owns guns and they're, you know, kind of off the deep end. Yes, you have the right to take away their Second Amendment for a certain amount of time. But the other thing that's sad with this is that if you go back to when Charlie Kirk was assassinated, there were 5 teachers in the state of Massachusetts that celebrated his death. Now, myself as a responsible citizen called those school districts and politely recommended that these teachers should not be teaching children. And 5 of them were disciplined. You know, some of them were fired. And I called the talk show host and a very low-rated show in southeastern Massachusetts that really got angry at me for doing so. Like, who are you to sit there and tell people how they should behave? You know, what about freedom of speech? Well, there's also responsibility with freedom of speech. And I needed to remind this buffoon that in Cambodia, once the communists took over, you had 14-year-old kids running around with AK-47s that if they didn't like your looks and you were wearing glasses, guess what? They either shot you or bashed you in the face with a rifle. So if it can happen over there, it can happen over here in the future. Make no mistake about it.
0: Yeah, and also what I would add in is the freedom of speech is not the problem. Like, I saw plenty of people felt plenty free to voice their glee over the assassination of Charlie Kirk. I mean, I don't think there was a shortage of people voicing their excitement and delight over the fact that this 31-year-old father of 2 was shot and killed, and then it was blasted through the world online. But you shouldn't confuse that with companies having to keep you employed. Like, that's the difference. You have the freedom to say whatever you want. You don't have the freedom to say it and then still remain a teacher or still teach young kids who are vulnerable to your wackiness Those two things don't, and that's the part that they love to throw that at us. The only time they like the freedom of speech is when they're defending either like a Charlie Kirk hater.

0: or an anti-Semite or someone who says something repulsive about Donald Trump, whenever they're defending these violent maniacs, then they throw out the freedom of speech. But they know that it's a false premise that they're basing their argument on, because it's like, you have the freedom to say whatever you want. But if I'm the leader of a company or if I'm the leader of a school district, I have the freedom to say, I don't want your crazy ass in the school. I don't want you teaching young kids. I don't trust your judgment. I have the freedom to do that, too. Freedom of speech does not mean there's no accountability or there's no consequences. And by the way, the same thing goes for me. I have freedom of speech, but if I got on here and I said something that, for example, the higher-ups at HCRN took issue with, they have the freedom to say, we don't want that on the air. You can't do that. That's how the world works. And it's hilarious. The only time they defend the Constitution is, again, when they're defending anti-Semitism, when they're defending people's right to say that they think Jews should be killed. It's amazing when they cling to things. The only time that they talk about Christianity is when they want to lecture you about how, well, wouldn't Jesus want you to open up the border and let in all these illegal aliens? Oh, now you care about Jesus. Oh, how wonderful. The only time you take interest in Jesus is when you think you're using it as a way to, you know, take a shot at me and my politics. It's so obvious. It's so transparent to most people. And when we talk about this compassion, and a lot of this stuff is just compassion that's been like perverted to fit something. Like, think about the compassion that people have for the mentally ill, which I don't disagree with. I think you should have compassion. I think that a lot of these institutions, there was a lot of abuse going on. There was a lot of there was not enough oversight. I can acknowledge that. But when we go, when we run, when the pendulum swings so far where we have to have so much compassion for people who are mentally unstable that there's no recourse for the general public, then that compassion then kind of turns into just a danger for the rest of us. There's nothing compassionate about that. And it's the same thing with these illegal aliens. It's like, okay, so the compassionate thing to do, what would Jesus do? He would open up the border. He would let everybody in. Selling South Park. He would let everybody in. And that's supposed to be compassionate, but it's not compassionate for the young girl who's taking a jog and gets her head bashed in, is it? It's not compassionate for her parents. It's not compassionate for the Loyola student, Sheridan Gorman, who went to go see the Northern Lights and ended up shot in the head. It's not compassionate for Joe Abraham, who's never going to see his daughter again. Katie, who was killed by an illegal alien driver, it's not compassionate for him. And one of the more absurd things that I've heard over the last 24 hours is from Abby Phillip, who I know I always say I'm not going to play her on the show, but every once in a while she slips through the cracks here and I have no other option. Take a listen. She's going up against Brianna Lyman, who really holds her own. I first started following Brianna when she was writing for The Federalist, and she does a lot of appearances now on Fox and on CNN. And watch this interaction. This tells you all you need to know. This is cut one.
1: Whenever the deaths of Americans, the murder of Americans, mm-hmm. by anyone mm-hmm. is brought up at this table, it is a horrible tragedy, okay? That, there's no question about that.
2: But it's preventable when it's an illegal alien.
1: Hold on, when it's done, it's
2: preventable. If they weren't here, the person wouldn't be killed.
1: It's preventable when it's done by anyone.
2: Right, exactly.
1: So whether it's done by an illegal immigrant, a legal immigrant, an American citizen, it literally does not matter, because all of those are horrible crimes, and those people should be punished for that.
0: It literally doesn't matter, according to Abby Phillip. Again, do you think it literally doesn't matter to Joe Abraham? Do you think it literally doesn't matter to Lake and Riley's parents that there was no reason for the people who killed their children to be in this country? And what does she mean, like, all deaths are preventable, or all murders are preventable? I don't even understand, like, what she's trying to say. Or maybe all deaths, maybe you could argue all murders are preventable, but some are definitely more preventable than others. Some you can kind of game out and say, hey, if we import a convicted murderer, there's a good chance they're going to do some harm to people in this country. We can't really deport people, American citizens, who we think might murder someone. But we can certainly not let people in who have already murdered someone. And you don't think that should come into play at all? I love that literally, too. And Jemele Hill in the background. Yeah, yeah. Good job. You're doing great, sweetie. God. It's the part of

0: that I always find fascinating, the part of it I always find fascinating is how these people on CNN and in Congress can look at, like, Marcus Coleman, that father of the 7-year-old girl who was disabled by an illegal alien truck driver, how they can look at that guy in the face. This guy with so much composure and so much dignity and so much strength. How they can look him in the face and still parrot this crap that it literally doesn't matter. His 7-year-old is never going to be the same. But according to Abby Phillip, he should know, he should take solace in the fact that it literally doesn't matter whether the person who did this to his child is illegal or not illegal. Abby Phillip doesn't seem to care. She doesn't think it matters, so I don't see what his big problem is. It's not right. And these people are, they continue, they have no shame. I say it every single day, but it's true. It's definitely true. I want to talk about a comment that Joe Rogan made. I think I'll save this for when we come back. It's about the Lindsey Clancy trial. He's talking about these women who have donned their pink shirts and have gone out to support Lindsey Clancy and are making TikToks and all sorts of videos. And he said something that I think is important, which is, you know, a lot of these women haven't seen the crime photos and that would change things. I want to discuss whether or not it would. Everybody's talking about weight loss injections because the results are so dramatic. They work by lowering blood sugar and reducing appetite. 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
1: 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Tomorrow, we're going to be closing out the week by talking with Greg Lagerquist for some coffee and politics. 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
5: And you can vote in the poll question by going to GraceCurlyShow.com. At this point, what do you think is the most likely outcome in the Lindsay Clancy trial? A unanimous verdict is reached, mistrial and later a new trial, mistrial and then a plea deal, or the charges are going to be dropped?
4: I'm going to say mistrial and new trial.
5: Mistrial and new trial has 38%. Mistrial then plea deal has 48%.
4: Oh, wow.
5: A unanimous verdict being reached has 10%, and the charges being dropped has 3%.
4: Yeah, I saw Kevin Reddington saying they'd be ready for a retrial next week. I don't think it's going to be that quick by any means. I think if there is a retrial, we're looking at, I think Nate Eaton said probably 6 months, maybe even a year, that this would drag on. I wanted to play a cut here from Joe Rogan talking about some of these Clancy supporters. And I want to be clear. I'm not conflating people who are having serious discussions about postpartum psychosis and postpartum in general versus people who are rooting on this woman and saying, like, I feel you. Same here, Lindsay. Those are two different groups. But if we're talking about the TikTok same here, Lindsay group, I do think that what Joe Rogan is saying holds some weight to it. This is cut six.
6: People always feel, you know, I think if those ladies could see the crime scene and see those dead kids with their vacant eyes staring up because their mother took their life, the last thing that they saw was their mother standing over them, choking them to death, I don't think they would feel so bad.
7: I think everybody that's saying free Lindsay.
6: People are out of their mind.
7: If
6: right
7: she get
6: now.
7: Free, they should have to let her babysit.
6: She's out of her f***ing mind. The world is out of its f***ing mind. It's like more of these things come up where you're like, this can't be real. This can't be real. And it is real. More of these things where you're like, people are showing up in support of a woman who killed her children. I don't care how rough it was. The ability to kill your children is crazy.
4: Yeah. And it does speak to, I think, a societal rot. I think that there's an element of, we're seeing more of it because we have access to this now. Like, it's highly publicized. The media loves this kind of stuff. They love, you know, highlighting, like I said, the crazies and making it seem as though there's more of those people than there probably are. But the part he said about if they had seen the pictures of the children at the crime scene, I know that's hard to hear. I know that there's probably people out there saying, why do we have to play this, Grace? Like, I don't want to think about that. But it's something that I believe very firmly, which is if you are going to defend something, especially defend something as heinous as this, then you should have to deal with the really uncomfortable, gruesome, horrible aspects of it. And I said this recently, and I'm not comparing these two things, but I talked recently about abortion, and I had a conversation about the process of it, what that looks like, how violent that can be. And the response I get oftentimes is, oh, please, like, we don't want to hear this. You know, it's radio. It's lunchtime. It's, you know, it's a family show. We're not trying to hear this. And I get that. But then on the flip side, I think, well, if for the people out there who are so supportive of it, I had this conversation with a friend of mine who I know is very pro-choice. And I said, well, do you think that the process and like what that looks like a baby, if a baby's 8 months in the womb, a baby's

0: months. What is that? They would have to use all these different, you know, I started to go into some of the details that I had read about that what happens in that case. And she said to me, oh, like she kind of made a face like, I don't want to go there. And I said, well, you have to go there because you're the one who's supporting it. You're the one who thinks it's okay, and you're not willing to talk about what actually happens. For me, I feel the same way about this. If you're willing to say that this woman, that she was failed by all these systems and it wasn't her fault, you should have to grapple with the fact that these three little kids were strangled to death with exercise bands. In such a violent way, and it was painful. And the doctors in this case said that they suffered, and they were scared. And as much as people don't want to hear that, I think that for the people who are out there with pink signs or pink shirts, they should have to hear that. This is what you're all out there for. This is what you're rallying behind. It's hard to hear because it should be hard to hear. And another situation where I think this comes into play is gender-affirming healthcare, using air quotes. A lot of people want to say they want to wear T-shirts that, you know, show that they're on the right side of this issue, the woke side of this issue. But the second you say, okay, so when should kids be able to take puberty blockers and have surgery? Then all of a sudden it's, well, that's it. Well, you better have an answer for that if this is what you're going to defend. We'll be right back.
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8: From ABC News, I'm Chuck Sievertson. A deadlocked jury is deliberating another day in the Lindsay Clancy murder trial. She's accused of intentionally killing her 3 children. The defense blames postpartum psychosis. ABC News.

0: Chief Investigative Correspondent Aaron Katursky at the courthouse in Plymouth, Massachusetts.
1: There have been no notes from this jury save for the one last week asking to see the knife that Lindsay Clancy used to stab herself and the prescription pill bottles that she was given.
0: Sailors and Marines in the USS Lincoln stepping on dry land for the first time in more than 9 months in Thailand amid reports of plummeting morale on board. President Trump saying the deployment wasn't long enough. The Lincoln's commanding officer, Captain Dan Keeler, was asked.
2: What have you made of some of the comments from, like, the president saying that the deployment wasn't nearly long enough?
3: So the president speaks for himself. That's what I think about that.
0: Troops deployed to the Mideast are having deployments extended. This includes the 82nd Airborne, based out of Fort Bragg, North Carolina, extended to March. One of the Penn State University students accused of running a multi-million-dollar drug ring is out on bail. Agostino Abitiello. ABC's Perry Russum.
4: During Abitiello's bail hearing on Wednesday, several of the co-defendants testifying against him. Robinson telling the court that cocaine was a large part of the culture at the frat when he was a pledge. Another co-defendant, Lard Ziepvat, claiming the drugs were placed in a frat room where everyone could see it, alleging Abitiello would refer to himself as the godfather when dealing the drugs.
0: An immigration officer suspended for shooting a Venezuelan man in Minnesota in January and later lying about it has been charged by the Justice Department today for making false statements to investigators, say sources familiar to ABC News. Nepal flood deaths over 1,200, more than 4,200 missing. Some survivors sheltering in relief camps trading food for medicine. You're listening to ABC News.
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7: 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Police are investigating after a person was found unresponsive along a road in Dover Foxcroft last night. Police say the person was found along North Street, and then an initial report found that they may have been a hit and run victim, but evidence collected doesn't support that. No other details have been released as that investigation continues. A bipartisan group of 100 Maine lawmakers is asking the governor and other state leaders for money to fund the Penobscot Community Health Center.
8: In a letter, the group asked for $3 to $6 million to keep the facility running amid delays and cuts to state and federal funding that could force it to cut jobs or close. In an email, a spokesperson for Governor Janet Mills said she's asked to meet with the health center's leadership to discuss finances. The health center serves about 50,000 patients across 3 counties. I'm Frankie Azzarata, News Radio WGAN.
7: A new report found that Maine saw the third highest jump in people with no criminal records getting detained by ICE in the nation this year. The report comes from the Data Detention Project, which found that the amount of people arrested by ICE without criminal records jumped 161% through July compared to all of 2025. Only Vermont and Montana saw higher numbers. 40% of the arrests came during January when Immigration Enforcement launched Operation Catch the Day as a way to apprehend who DHS claimed was the, quote, worst of the worst. The state of Maine is giving out lockable storage bags to keep kids and pets away from edible cannabis products. 140 cannabis retailers will receive around 12,000 bags being distributed by the Maine Office of Cannabis Policy. Emma Davis with Local Leaf in Portland tells her info partners at CBS 13 News it adds another layer of protection.
9: We think it's a really good idea. It's prevention for kids to get into cannabis that parents bring home or just throw away in their car or something like that. Like, kids won't have access to it.
7: The bags are free with a purchase of a cannabis product. And Augusta City leaders are looking to open a new year-round low-barrier homeless shelter. The shelter would accommodate up to 70 people and wouldn't turn them away for drug problems or untreated mental illness. Here's Director of Community Services Earl Kingsbury.
10: They are human beings. And we need to try to help those folks. The folks that I talk to, they all understand that, yeah, there is a need for this in the city, but they don't want it in their backyard.
7: According to CBS 13 News, the city is soliciting proposals from agencies, but hasn't identified a potential location yet. 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
11: Cloudy and humid, a shower this afternoon, high 70. Partly cloudy tonight, low 58. Partial sunshine, a shower for Friday, high 80. Saturday, cloudy with a passing shower, high 72. I'm AccuWeather's Andy Robb on Southern Maine's official weather station, News Radio 98.5 FM and AM 560 WGAN.
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23: Welcome back, everyone, to the Grace Curley Show. And thank you so much for joining us. The Athletic has revealed that Diana Russini was found to have violated newsroom standards over her relationship with Patriots coach Mike Vrabel. I don't think any of us are surprised by that. If you follow that saga, which we did, Matt, to a degree, we talked about it a little bit. Matt's a big sports guy, so he could actually really shine in this moment. I think a lot of what we figured out from old interviews of the two of them, obviously the picture that started it all of them at the bar years ago, what she named her son, she named him Michael. I think a lot of this, it was very clear that there was something inappropriate happening here for a sports journalist and a coach. You know what I find to be the big bummer, though, is like there are people who give off villainous vibes or, you know, hardo vibes or tough guy vibes, and you find out something seedy about them, and it's really... it's not a great loss for the community. But, and Matt, please chime in here if you agree or disagree. Vrabel was really giving off wholesome vibes. Like, he was a former player. He really liked the players. They really liked him. He'd give kind of the, oh, he'd always give this, like, female reporter in the post-game pressers the first question. Like, he was this real gentleman. He fell from a very high perch, if that makes sense. It's not like someone who we always assumed was an ass, and then it's like, well, yeah, confirmation that he's a jerk. This is a guy who kind of presented himself as this everyman nice guy.
24: No, I don't disagree with you. At the same time, and this might be a little bit different, I guess a different... I don't look at any NFL player as like, oh, they're a wholesome guy or anything. Like,
23: yeah,
24: everybody in the league, from coaching to, you know, the owners themselves, outside of like what they put on as their presentation of who they are, there's got to be something. I mean, the NFL hasn't adorned a lot of, if that's the right word, a lot of wholesome guys out of it. Later on, you find out that they, like Aaron Rodgers doing ayahuasca, just being weird, him and his whole family beef, Robert Kraft and his,
23: you're right. The massage thing.
24: Yeah. So, I mean,
23: Tom Brady, I mean, I someone who I looked at. I thought he could do no wrong. And the longer time goes on, I'm like, oof. He's getting weird. He's getting weird. I still love him, but I can't deny it when people say he's a big weirdo. I'm like, yeah, it does seem to be leaning that way.
24: Yeah, I just wait for the shoe to drop with these guys, because most likely it will, or they're good enough to hide it and it doesn't come out until way after they're done and they're out of public life. So
23: yeah, it's kind of like, you know that expression, where have all the cowboys gone? It's like, where have all the wholesome people gone in our society? There's no one really we can... And people were asking this after Dolly Parton. They said, is there anyone who is universally beloved right now in our country? And it's a good question, Matt. I couldn't think of anyone off the top of my head. I mean, Trebek, we lost Trebek. He was pretty universally beloved. I know he's Canadian, but still, here in America, he had a big fan base. Dolly Parton, but there's not a lot of people now who you can look at. And also, and just to go back to the sports here, it's like no one ever sails off into the sunset. Maybe Drew Bledsoe did it. He's got his little vineyard, you know, and he's having a nice life. But most people, they just stick around, and they just, over time, you start to go, so you're kind of a freak, huh? We were in the glory days. I miss the times where celebrities, I knew so little about them, athletes, I knew so little about them, and it was just whatever I saw was all I got, and that's all I needed was a little snippet. Less is more. I don't want to know. We all know too much about each other. I don't want to know your diet. I don't want to know your relationship with your wife. I don't want to know your philosophies on all these things. It's like, just be cool. Just be cool, as Luann once said, but no one can do that anymore. But that's a nice little tie. That's a nice little bow on the Diana Russini, Mike Vrabel thing. I'm going to say something though here. People might not like this. I thought the treatment that she got compared to the treatment that he got was very unfair. Yeah, this is my little feminist rant for the day. You didn't think I had it in me, did you? I thought it was a little sexist how people made fun of her, made jokes about her. She's a big skank. She's doing this and that. And then meanwhile, he gets to take his wife on vacation and buy her a sweatshirt at the airport, and it seems like he can just go on living his life. I don't like that. And there might be some nuance there that I'm missing, but what I heard and what I saw, it felt very one-sided in the criticism of this woman and the mockery of her versus him. And he seems to be able to just skate, and he's going to go on with his life. Now, another big update for you before we go into what I think is always a fruitful topic on this show, which is the value, not the price. We are going to talk about the price, but I want to talk about the value of a college education, because I've got a list here of the most expensive schools in the U.S. They might surprise you. And I want to talk about the ROI when you're sending your kids to these schools. But before I do, there's something very exciting happening in the city of Boston at the end of September. And that is, we're having the second annual National Urban Rat Summit. That's right. Mayor Michelle Wu announced that the city of Boston will host the second ever National Urban Rat Summit this fall. So what does that mean? It's going to bring together leading experts, academics, researchers, public health officials, and officials from across the country and the world to advance urban rodent mitigation solutions. The summit will focus on practical, evidence-based approaches to one of the most persistent challenges facing cities, managing and reducing rodent populations. I've spent a decent amount of time in Boston over the course of my life. I mean, I live like 20 minutes outside the city. I have to tell you guys, I've never seen a rat in Boston. And that might be, maybe I am in the minority here. I've heard about it. We definitely talk about it enough with New York City, because Eric Adams was obsessed with killing the rats. I don't think he even wanted to use, like, the humane, oh, catch him and release type thing. He wanted them dead. Eric Adams did not mess around about the rats. But I didn't know we had such a big problem in Boston that we have to have a rat summit. And I just wanted you all to have that. Mark that in your calendar. Be ready for that. Now, as far as colleges go, we've got a list here from the New York Post. And I'm opening up the lines. It's 844-500-4242. Because whether you have kids, or, you know, your kids have already graduated, they're already moved on with their lives, we're going to talk about, hypothetically, if you could do it all over again, if you could give advice to a young kid, would you tell them at this point to go to college to get a degree? If so, if there's a degree where you think, hey, if you get a degree in engineering, you can make back your money, that's fine. But when I read you the tuitions of some of these schools, Duke University coming in at number two, $103,975 a year. We've got a the University of Southern California at $103,000. We've got Wesleyan coming in at 11 at $101,000. NYU at $100,000. Georgetown University at $100,000. Colgate University, a lot of New York here, at $100,000. And it got me thinking, because I know that trade schools are doing really well right now. I know that a lot of people are encouraging the younger populations to get into the trades, because while I'm sure it's going to be affected by AI in a pretty dramatic way, they are always going to, or for the time being, they do need people in those fields that can actually do the work. It's not going to be all automated. But there are still people who send their kids to these schools and who allow their kids to pick their own majors and, you know, hope for the best. And in some of these schools, I want to read you this from Fox News. It says, Bad Bunny, Marxism, and Nasty Women among courses offered at Ivy League and elite colleges. So from religion and nasty women to decolonizing French food, students at some of America's most prestigious universities can take courses on Bad Bunny, that was the performer at the Super Bowl this year, Marxism, gender, and even why dancing matters if the world is ending. So that's what's happening at these colleges, at these campuses. And that's on a good day. On a bad day, you've got a bunch of kids running around with buckets sitting on the sprinklers in order to protest Israel. Okay, so, you know, demanding dental dams as they stick it to Bibi Netanyahu. This is what's happening on a lot of these campuses. Not all of them. You know, there are some good schools out there. But on a lot of these campuses, it's indoctrination and it's a really anti-Western civilization approach to academics. And I want to know from the parents out there and maybe from some of the students as well, is it worth it? Do you think it's worth it? 844-500-4242. And again, don't forget about the RAT Summit. I just have to mention that one more time. That's September 23rd and 24th. I wonder if it's open to the public, Matt. Like, I wonder if, do I have to be a leading expert or can I just be an observer? Can I attend this summit without being, you know, on the board or on the approved list? Can I just go and see what's going on with these rats? That's what I want to know. They ran like rats. We'll be right back.
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0: Right.
4: So, you know, Troy Jackson's team literally just got together with their new team of a mixture of Maine and national advisors. That's right. Over a cup of Joe, we'll be tackling all the big political stories happening from Augusta to the Beltway. I do think in the grand scheme of things, this is not going to be the story that, that decides what's going on. I actually give the BDN some credit. You know, they, I think that looking deeply into backgrounds is part of what we're supposed to be doing.
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23: Oh! Welcome back, everyone. 619 says Tiger Woods fits who you're talking about. I think what you mean is he fits the athlete who we were all rooting for, who couldn't just fade into the sunset and, you know, couldn't leave us on a high note. Yes. For a minute, I thought you meant that he fits the mold of someone who was able to do that and is a hero. And I was like, no, he's had a kind of a rough, couple months. I thought, see, the thing with Tiger is there's a few people who do this. He tricks me. He's one of these people who every time he turns a new leaf, I think he's really turning a new leaf. But again, Matt, that just goes into how naive I am. I'm a constant believer in people. It's one of my worst qualities. I'm always rooting for people. I'm like, yeah, that's right. That's right. Now you've turned it around. Now you're going to live the life that you should be living. Now you're going to call that Uber driver. Now you're going to know not to drive after you've had too much. And people let me down. People let me down every time. They don't change their spots. And another person said, no one loved Alec Trebek more than Alex Trebek. We will not take any of that slander here. Thank you very much. Marion, you're up next on the Grace Curley Show. Go ahead, Marion.
6: About the Vrabel Rossini thing.
23: Yeah.
6: Betrayal all the way around stinks. But if I understand correctly, he was married at the beginning and she was not. She was in a relationship. She got married while they were having this thing going on. So right there, to do that to another woman, I mean, and again, because I'm a woman and there's solidarity with women, to go out with another woman's husband is just terrible. Not necessarily that it isn't the other way around, but that's why I see it differently as when I first look at it. And then Not that it was wrong. Relationships are bad enough when you're interfering with them. Like, but she wasn't married. He was married, and she turned around and pretty much slapped all women in the face by doing what she did. And that's why I tend to look at it. Not that she should get raked over the coals more than him, but that's why I paid more attention, or not paid more attention. But she left a much more bitter taste in my mouth than he did, and that's probably too because we tend to almost expect it to a certain degree from men and not from women. And I know that's wrong, but it's
23: no. You know what, Marianne? There was such a good call because there was just a situation like this recently, and now I'm trying to think of. It was like a reality betrayal where someone, it wasn't Sandoval. Oh, it was that whole thing with Summer House. I don't know if anyone watches that. It's on Bravo. But there was a girl who betrayed her best friend, and there was the guy. And everyone was saying the same thing. They're like, we kind of expected it from him. He's an ass. He's an idiot. He's a bro. But we had higher hopes. We had higher expectations for her and how she would treat her friend and how she would treat, you know, another woman. So I get what you're saying there. And then the timeline, I'm not an expert on the timeline. It's weird. And it goes back a really, I think that was the part of it that made it such a story. When the first pictures came out of them on the rooftop hugging each other, I didn't really care. I was like, somebody cheated on his wife. Like, that's not good. But, you know, there's plenty of scandals like that that go around. But then it was when people started digging into, this is a long
7: torrid love affair between two people. And you're right, it is weird that she got married as this was going on, because then you feel bad for that guy. It's like, why bring him into this? Why loop someone into this messy thing you have going on with Mike Vrabel? I still do think, though, that the reaction she got as far as their careers go and the professional world was way harsher than the one he got. Something I always think about with this story with Vrabel is I don't know how his wife... I would be so... And he's like, oh, yeah, I gotta spend time, you know, I gotta spend some time away with my wife. I would be like, give me half your money. And to quote J.D. Vance and to quote Will Smith, leave my name out of your bleeping mouth. Don't mention me again. Write me a big fat check. And I know everybody's situation is different. Some people are more forgiving than others. And, you know, that's a good thing. That's a good thing. But I don't know. That's for me. I would just be to know that you were getting two timed and to know that you were getting scammed for so long is such a slap in the face. Bob, you're up next on the Grace Curley Show. What's going on, Bob?
8: Yeah, hi, Grace. I just can't help but notice that the amount of hypocrisy of these women that are wearing pink in front of the courthouse, when if this had been the father who had, you know, hypothetically, had a known drinking problem, put his kids into a car, got into an accident, the three children died, they wouldn't be saying, oh, alcoholism is a disease, forgive the father. They would be saying, put the father in the chair.
7: Right, and it's not that by saying that someone should be held accountable, and this is where I think the conservatives have had a misstep in some of these influencers like Matt Walsh. In order to say she should be held accountable, you don't have to then say that postpartum psychosis is not real or that it's made up or that she's lying about it. You can acknowledge both. You can say she clearly was in some sort of mental state, but that doesn't excuse this. And it certainly doesn't mean that she should not be held responsible. And then the other part of it, Bob, which I think is very concerning, is where do you draw the line? I mean, you say, okay, well, she was dealing with postpartum psychosis, so she was dealing with insanity, but to an extent, isn't everyone who commits these kind of atrocious crimes not all there? Isn't that... I've always found that weird about the insanity plea. And I don't just mean in this Lindsey Clancy case. I mean in general. Because whenever I hear people saying, well, not guilty by reason of insanity, I'm like, how does that not apply to almost everyone who's committing these kind of killings? Who's committing murder? Or pushing someone into the subway? Like, how do then you hold anyone accountable if that becomes a reason to get off the hook? I don't know. I don't know. And the point you made earlier, by the way, about if this were a man, Joe Rogan made that same point. We can play it when we come back in, and we'll talk a little bit about that. I also, just to switch gears here, thank you for the call, Bob. Just to switch gears here, though, Donald Trump made some comments about the Marky Moulton race, and they were pretty amusing. He's happy about this. That's kind of the funny thing about Seth Moulton, is that you wouldn't think it based off of his background and stuff, but he elicits a lot of anger from people, even more so than Ed Markey. And that goes for Donald Trump, too. We'll play that sound for you when we come back.
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4: ABC News, I'm Chuck Severson. A deadlocked jury is deliberating in the Lindsay Clancy murder trial. She's accused of intentionally killing her 3 children. The defense blames postpartum psychosis. ABC News legal contributor Bernarda Villanova.
5: Right now, we don't know whether they're deadlocked on whether she lacked criminal responsibility, or are they deadlocked as to the charges? Remember, there's 3 different charges.
4: Troops deployed to the Mideast having deployments extended, this including the 82nd Airborne based out of Fort Bragg, North Carolina. Bipartisan criticism of the defense secretary. ABC News chief White House correspondent Mary Bruce.
6: Some Republican senators are voicing serious concerns about his leadership. Tom Tillis, who cast the tie-breaking vote to confirm Hegseth, now says Trump should fire him for his, quote, inept management.
4: One of the Penn State University students accused of running a multi-million dollar drug ring is out on bail. Nepal flood deaths are now over 1,200. This is ABC News.
7: Now the latest from the FM 98.5 and AM 560 WGAN News Center at 132. A crash that ruptured fuel tanks shut down parts of Route 90 in Rockport early this morning. The town says Route 90 between Mill Street and Route 17 is closed after a crash that ruptured fuel tanks next to Tolman Pond Market. The Maine Department of Environmental Protection was reportedly on its way to the scene to clean up. We'll keep you posted on any updates. With Election Day just 2 months away, Maine Senator Susan Collins touched on a variety of topics in a new interview with Politico. Collins will face Democratic challenger Troy Jackson in November, whose personal life has become a talking point in the race.
8: I'm not going to bring up the fact that the mother of his 2 children is his second cousin. I don't know whether people know that or not.
9: I think you just mentioned it.
8: Well, in Aroostook County, you know it.
7: In the same interview, Collins also said she would like to see President Trump consult Congress on issues like the war in Iran and tariffs on Canadian goods. The interview came the same week Democrats held an event in Augusta calling for new leadership in Washington, criticizing Collins for voting with Trump on many issues. And the state of Maine is distributing new lockable storage bags to prevent children and pets from consuming edible cannabis products. The state is distributing 12,000 bags to 140 retailers as an additional safety measure to keep cannabis products secure. Here's John Hudak with the Maine Office of Cannabis Policy.
10: We have heard from emergency room doctors. We've heard from poison control centers that there are individuals and pets getting into cannabis and cannabis products and having adverse reactions to it.
7: According to CBS 13 News, the bags are available starting this month in Portland. And now, here's your latest AccuWeather forecast.
11: Cloudy and humid, a shower this afternoon, high 70. Partly cloudy tonight, low 58. Partial sunshine, a shower for Friday, high 80. Saturday, cloudy with a passing shower, high 72. I'm AccuWeather's Andy Robb on Southern Maine's official weather station, News Radio 98.5 FM and AM 560 WGAN.
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14: 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I should mention that Kevin Reddington also publicizing that Lindsay Clancy's getting letters of support from all over the world, and he talked about this and, you know, all the people that are standing by her. I don't fault him. Again, this is his job. He's there to defend her. He's doing a good job of it. But I would be lying if I didn't say that I find this whole thing to be extremely unsettling, that so many women are not just acknowledging maybe the failures or the

0: avoided talking about to an extent, but I think it's important, is that there's a lot of talk about intrusive thoughts when you're postpartum. And 80% of women, I think it's somewhere around 8%, deal with this. And the thing about an intrusive thought is that it's this thought that there's going to be harm done to your child, whether you drop them or, you know, something bad happens. And sometimes it seems very illogical, but it's actually your brain just overly protecting your child because you're so afraid of them getting hurt. So I think even sometimes fathers have this where you're taking a baby down the stairs and it's a newborn and you're like, oh my God, I'm so afraid I'm going to drop the baby. That's something where a lot of people have that. But the difference is when people are having that, they're thinking to themselves, oh my God, I would never want this to happen. Oh my God, I'm so afraid of this happening. That's very different from someone who acted on these thoughts and the thoughts were to do harm. Not to avoid harm at all costs, but to actually do that harm to those children. That is what we're talking about. So to say, oh, I relate to her because I also had postpartum or intrusive thoughts, you're not saying what you think you're saying. People are going to take that as you saying you relate to her because you also wanted to hurt your children. And I don't think most women relate to that. I think they might be saying it. Maybe it's a click thing. Maybe it's a, oh, this is trending right now. But I don't think a lot of women relate to that. They might relate to intrusive thoughts. They might relate to postpartum stress or postpartum anxiety or postpartum exhaustion. But what we're talking about is a very rare thing of a woman who murdered her children. And so you shouldn't be publicizing, I don't think, that same, Lindsay, I feel ya, or like, yeah. And also, and one of my texters pointed this out, imagine how the kids feel who are watching their moms like, oh, sorry, gotta go cheer on this woman who killed her three kids. And you're like, okay, see you after school. Have fun with that. That's gotta be strange as well. Today's poll question is brought to you by Lean. 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Matt, what is the PQ and what are the results thus far?
1: And you can vote in the poll question by going to GraceCurlyShow.com. At this point, do you think is the most likely outcome in the Lindsay Clancy trial?
0: Are you so happy, Matt, for when you no longer have to read these? Because every single day I can tell you're like, this is just a mouthful.
1: I'm gearing up to just be done with the Lindsay Clancy trial. That's what I'm getting giddy about. Every day we're getting closer to something that...
0: Could be a retrial. We could be doing this whole thing over again.
1: Yeah, but hopefully Taylor will be here when that happens. And I don't have to talk about it.
0: When we found out... And I don't pretend to know a lot about the legal system, okay? I tell you guys how I feel about certain things, but I'm not a legal beagle. But when I found out that they were going to redo, and I know that's probably not the correct terminology, retry Karen Reed, I was convinced that there was some mistake that had been made, that like someone was getting this wrong or this was April Fool's Day. I'm like, you cannot tell me that I'm going to have to listen to Michael Proctor say balloon knot again. You cannot. And by the way, we didn't end up having to watch him say that again because they didn't end up calling Michael Proctor the second time. I thought in a moment I was not sure about that move. It ended up being the right move by Karen Reed's team. But all's to say, I remember being in denial. I was like, there's no way after all this we're going to do this again. And we did. And it was completely different the second time around. They didn't go down as many rabbit holes. They kind of kept it a little bit, you know, more to the point. But we could be looking at a second trial of this. I think most likely mistrial now and then a redo. What's the percent on that, Matt?
1: Mistrial with new trial is 40%. Mistrial then plea deal has 49%. Unanimous verdict has 8% and drop charges still has 3%.
0: Yeah, the plea deal, it's not out of the question. It's really not. It's going to depend on whether or not the prosecution thinks they can do a better job the second time around. They at least have the knowledge of what the defense has in their corner and what the kind of case they're going to make. That's pretty huge. But I didn't think their bench was that great. I know it's a really hard case. I wasn't impressed. I didn't think they seemed organized. I didn't think they seemed cohesive in the narrative they were pushing. They were kind of all over the place. They would even say things like, oh, well, you know, just a few days before she was being a good mom. And we're not saying she's not a good mom. And I'm like, well, you can't you can't be playing the middle when you're the prosecution. You have to kind of make a choice here. You might

0: to be popular on Instagram with the people following this case, but you got to kind of, you got to plant a flag somewhere and go with it if you're going to try to win a case. That's just my two cents. Let's play this cut of Donald Trump, because we had this race here in Massachusetts. It was Ed Markey versus Seth Moulton. And Seth Moulton is such a coward that he wanted to square off against Ed Markey. And the only thing, speaking of, you know, trying to play the middle, never taking a stand, the only thing he was willing to say about Ed Markey, the only criticism he was willing to have was he's old. And it's like, dude, you haven't seen D.C. That's where old people thrive. You ever see those memes where it's like, oh, my 96-year-old father wants to retire, and I told him, no, Dad, it's time for you to run for Senate. That is what's happening in D.C. They're all the people that are ancient. So I'm not saying that it's ideal, but I'm saying you've got to have something better than that. You've got to be willing to say one thing you don't like about the guy. He was essentially always saying, like, well, we agree on everything. I'm just younger. Okay. Yeah, young hothead. You're a young buck who's going to shake up the system. It didn't work. That generational change he kept talking about did not come to fruition. But what I think is funny is watching people's reactions after the fact. There's a lot of people out there who I didn't realize how detested Seth Moulton is among some of these political figures, including the President of the United States. Listen to Donald Trump on this.
1: But we killed that at the Supreme Court. Mr. Attorney General, I really thought we won that. I guess we won a partial. But I saw Markey, Senator Markey. I'm glad Markey won over Moulton. I couldn't stand Moulton. I really couldn't. I mean, Markey, I wouldn't say loves Trump, but Moulton was so bad. And it was nice to see Markey won in a landslide. But I saw Markey during a debate saying, yes, I want men to play in women's sports. So they're still really into that. And I hope they continue, because it's got to be about a 99-1. You know, they say it's an 80-20 issue. I think it's really a 99-1 issue.
0: Yeah, there are a lot of Democrats who are unwilling to ever have, to ever exhibit any common sense, because they're so afraid that the same pitchfork people that came for Seth Moulton when he made the comment about not wanting his daughters to play against boys in sports, that they're going to come for them next. So no one's willing to take a gamble and try to be kind of a Bill Clinton or a Blue Dog Democrat. I actually think there's a big opening for that. I don't know. I don't know if you had someone who I think has been positioning for it is Rahm Emanuel. He's always popping up. He's always, you know, on some sort of media circuit giving his two cents. But he seems to be one of the only people willing to take those positions and say, yeah, this doesn't make any sense. I'm not going to take the 20 in an 80-20 issue or the 1 in a 99-1 issue. But I wonder how much of a lane he would have. I do wonder that, because is the progressive part of the party, that's like five people part of the party, are they too big now where if you had someone who was an old school Kennedy-style Democrat, is the party too fractured where that person couldn't get enough votes? Even if they won over some independents, even if they won over some Republicans, would it be enough to make up for the AOCs and the Mamdanis and the people who would never go for it? I don't know. And the people who would stay home. I don't know. Now, in the House, this is a report out from Breitbart. House Minority Leader Hakeem Jeffries faces pressure after two Democrats vote with Republicans. So this is interesting. Marie Perez out of Washington and Jared Golden out of Maine, a lot of my Maine listeners would know him, They decided to support the Republican rule that salvaged much of the GOP September agenda. And so they decided to break ranks here. And this all just kind of goes into what I'm saying, which is the Democrats are having an identity crisis. And it doesn't look like there's any signs of it slowing down. And so now what you have is you have a lot of people who are trying to figure out if they should just push forward with the socialist agenda and hope that all these people win and that maybe they take pity on them, like maybe they take pity on Chuck Schumer or Hakeem Jeffries, or are they going to put a stop to it? It does seem like they're just along for the ride. I wanted to play, though, as we talk about these races, as we talk about the midterms, there's an element of both parties where you have to put up with people who might not be ideal. Like Trump just said about Ed Markey. Ed Markey couldn't be further from Trump. But in the case of Markey versus Moulton, he's going to choose Markey. Well, I think a lot of Republicans are going to be dealing with that in Maine, where you're looking at a Troy Jackson and you're going, I definitely don't want that. But you're looking at a Susan Collins and you're not very impressed with her either. But you should go for Susan Collins. because the alternative is so much worse. And what I was very impressed with, and I talked about it yesterday, but I want to play it today, is I love Susan Collins with this guy from Politico talking about Troy Jackson. Can I get cut three, please?
2: Should the circumstances of his personal life and his the mother of his children be relevant to this campaign? Is that fair game, do you think?
3: Well, I'm not going to bring up the fact that the mother of his two children is his second cousin. I don't know whether people know that or not.
0: I love that. I love that, Matt. I think that is so Trumpian. And I think that you wouldn't expect it. She's got that old lady, you know, she's got that little voice, and, you know, she's very, very concerned with being fair, or with sometimes, you know, being the voice of reason. And she's by no means a Trumper. So to hear her take that from the top rope, as they say, come out with that and say, I'm not going to mention the fact that he had children with his second cousin. It's beautiful. It's like, remember when Trump used to say that? I'm not going to call him Meatball Ron. I know he doesn't like that, so I won't call him Meatball Ron. It's a great thing. It was just it was a beautiful moment for her. Hey, here's some breaking news for you guys. Maria Bartiromo out at Fox News. After 12 years, my mom's going to be devastated by this. Devastated. Effective today, Maria Bartiromo is no longer with Fox News Media, the company announced. We thank Maria for her work over the last 12 and a half years and wish her all the best on her next chapter. Mornings with Maria, weekday Fox Business Network show, aired Thursday morning. It will be replaced with Mornings with Fox Business. This is a huge loss for Fox. People love Maria. And not just because she's so beautiful, which she is, by the way, but because she's really good at what she does. She has a lot of good guests on. She has a lot of connections on the Hill. That's a big loss for Fox. I'm curious what happened there. I don't think we're getting the whole story. We'll be right back. Stay with us. It's the Grace Curley Show.
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6: Welcome back, everyone, to the Grace Curley Show. I guess Abdul El Sayed in Michigan is trying to woo the Jewish voters there by trying to convince them that everything he's ever said, it's not what he meant. He was taken out of context. Don't believe that guy. Don't believe the old me. That was me in a V-neck from 2 years ago or 2 days ago. I'm in a new V-neck now. I'm in a new black V-neck. And I'm here with a different story to tell. Sure, I said hurt people as an excuse for anti-Semitism and as the excuse for terrorism, but that's not really what I meant. Yeah, sure, did I have some tweets that maybe taken out of context don't look so good coming on the 25th anniversary of 9/11, but that was the old me. This is the new Abdul. Whether or not Jewish Democrats are going to believe him in Michigan is going to say a lot, because if they do believe the new and improved version of Abdul, then I there's nothing I can say to that. This is a man who's made it very clear, abundantly clear, how he feels not just about Israel. If you think it's just about Israel, then you are not paying attention. He's made it clear how he feels about Jewish people, how he feels about the United States of America, how he feels about white people. The guy is obsessed with white people. I saw a clip of him yesterday where he was talking about how he was talking to black voters, and we know he's having trouble with black voters. And he was asked about his socialism, or being called a socialist. And he said, white people like to say I'm a socialist. I'm like, why do I keep catching strays here? Huh? Why are the white people? I've never seen someone, and I've seen a lot of these Democrat politicians, okay? And I understand they're going for clicks. I understand that they want to be relevant. But the hate that this guy has for white people specifically, people who might be like J.D. Vance's papa, it's unlike anything I've ever seen. And what I think is very strange about him is he was kind of billed as like, oh, he's going to be this, oh, he's a political genius, and he's like Mamdani, he's just very suave and politically astute, and he's like Obama, and if he wins, he's going to be a presidential contender. And sure, there are people I disagree with and really detest who I can still acknowledge are good politicians. I haven't really seen that with this guy. What I've seen is somebody who has a lot of anger towards the majority of the people in this country and can't seem to get a handle on it enough to convince them otherwise. And I'll give you a couple of examples. The comment about J.D. Vance's papa, that was one of them. To decide to then attack Usha Vance, that was another one. The comment about the circumcision with Jesse Waters. Yes, was it a funny moment? Yes, did we all play it and dunk on it? Sure. But it reveals something else. It reveals a real lack of discipline when you're at this level. And what he's supposed to be doing right now, any strategist would be saying, hey, you've got the crazy vote. You've got the Jew-hating, Democrat, radical, progressive, young people, socialist vote. You've got them down pat. They're not going for Mike Rogers. You don't have to worry. They're energized. They're ready to come out and support you. What you've got to get now are the not crazy votes. So focus on that. But he can't help himself. He seems to really want the validation from the crazies. And so when he gets on there, rather than having some discipline and saying, I could make a comment about circumcision, but I know that's going to be clipped and I know I'm going to get dunked on. And I know he doesn't have that. And the reason he doesn't have that, the reason he doesn't have that restraint and that discipline is not just because he's a newbie. It's because the hate he has for this country and for a lot of people in it, it's too hard to hide. It's too big to hide. It's too prevalent to hide. It's bubbling to the surface at all times. I'll see you tomorrow.
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13: From ABC News, I'm Chuck Sievertson. A possible contempt action coming in the Jeffrey Epstein investigation.

0: private equity billionaire Leon Black failed to show up before the House Oversight Committee. Black was friends with Epstein and is accused of bankrolling the convicted sex offender after he was sentenced to prison in 2008. Black has denied all wrongdoing and today filed suit against the committee and its chair, James Comer, who says this was all unexpected.
1: I would hold him in contempt right now. This is the first time of all the people we've brought in, of all the powerful billionaires and political people we brought in for interviews and depositions, this is the first time anyone's filed suit.
0: A deadlocked jury deliberating in the Lindsey Clancy murder trial. She's accused of intentionally killing her three children. The defense blames postpartum psychosis. ABC News legal contributor Bernarda Villalona.
2: Right now, we don't know whether they're deadlocked on whether she lacked criminal responsibility or are they deadlocked as to the charges. Remember, there's three different charges.
0: A deadlocked jury and 18 U.S. service members have been killed, 767 wounded in the Iran war, which has no end in sight yet. ABC's Lourdes Martinez covers the Pentagon.
3: What we do know is that the 82nd Airborne, which was one of the units that was sent early on towards the region, that, yes, they will be extended at least through the next March. Now, that means that a time frame of almost about a year or so that they've been on the ground, and it kind of indicates that yes, we are going to see a continued open-ended U.S. military presence there in the Middle East as the war with Iran drags on.
0: Bipartisan criticism of the defense secretary, ABC News chief White House correspondent Mary Bruce.
4: Some Republican senators are voicing serious concerns about his leadership. Tom Tillis, who cast the tie-breaking vote to confirm Hegseth, now says Trump should fire him for his, quote, inept management.
0: Listening to ABC News.
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7: 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Four people were arrested on drug-related charges after police raided an apartment in Auburn today. Police say they stopped 36-year-old Shane Haskell of Warren after he was spotted leaving the apartment on High Street yesterday, which was under investigation. He was allegedly found to have fentanyl and methamphetamine on him and was taken into custody. After searching the apartment today, police found approximately 2.5 pounds of marijuana, 42 grams of fentanyl, and a shotgun. They also arrested 35-year-old Christopher Kenai of Auburn, 39-year-old Wayne Butterfield, and 25-year-old Justice Fowler, with all three being taken to the Andrews Cotton County Jail. The Maine Warden's Service is offering a $3,000 reward for information about a poacher in the town of Rome.
8: Wardens are investigating after witnesses reported hearing gunshots and seeing a dead deer left in a field off Route 225 last week. They said the doe was killed illegally with a small-caliber rifle last Monday between 2 and 3 o'clock in the morning. Anyone with information is asked to contact Maine Operation Game Thief. I'm Frankie Azarata, News Radio WGAN.
7: Sewer customers in Biddeford are getting refunds after they were overbilled by a combined $1.3 million. The overcharged bills date back to 2019 and were recently discovered when a new firm was brought in to conduct an audit. Here's Biddeford interim city manager Cornell Wright.
9: Well, we don't really know how it happened because it was almost 7 years ago. And just when they set up the accounts, they entered the wrong tiered amount for the bank, because it's based on your water usage.
7: According to CBS 13 News, Wright says customers will receive credits on future sewer bills equal to the amount they're owed, which is more than $300 on average per customer. And the meteorological summer has just concluded, with Portland registering its second hottest summer ever. That's according to the Portland Press Herald, which reports that the mean average temperature in the city from June 1st to August 31st reached 69.3 degrees Fahrenheit. This summer's temperatures were only slightly beaten out by 2020's, which had an average of 70.5 degrees. Portland wasn't the only Maine city with
10: 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And on a similar note, here's your latest AccuWeather forecast, brought to you by A-Best Window, home of the window doctor who's been curing your window panes for over 40 years. 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
11: This afternoon, cloudy and humid, a passing shower with a high 70. For tonight, clouds breaking, low 58. Tomorrow, partly sunny, a shower, high 80. Friday night, low 60. Saturday, cloudy with a passing shower, high 72. On Sunday, sunshine and clouds with a high 72. I'm AccuWeather's Andy Robb on Southern Maine's official weather station, News Radio 98.5 FM and AM 560 WGAN.
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15: Welcome to the Howie Carr Show, 844-500-4242, 844-500-4242. Today's my last day at the Mid-Cape Command for the year. Sorry to be leaving it. It's a lovely spot, but it's time to go back to Boston area. And if you'd like to join us today, the number is 844-500-4242, 844-500-4242. And we'll be here all afternoon. We have a great cheap bastard deal a little later in the day, and it's a lot of news. J.D. Vance is handling the press briefing today. They're not really asking him. I thought they'd be asking him more about what's going on in Iran, but they asked him how he took off all the weight. I mean, I think Caroline Leavitt would have appreciated some, you know, softball type questions like that. That they haven't asked him about Tucker Carlson either. He's really getting roasted about his relationship with Tucker Carlson and confusing the terms blood guilt and blood libel at a conference of Jewish Republican donors earlier this week. But he doesn't seem to be getting any heat about that. Maybe everybody's just into the early Labor Day vacation 3-day weekend mode. End of summer, et cetera, et cetera. I don't know. Interesting development in the world of Fox News Media. They just announced that Maria Bartiromo is no longer with the company. After more than 12 years of work, today was her last day. She's not even going to be around tomorrow to say goodbye to everybody. She's not going to be doing the Fox Business News show on Sunday, which I thought was one of the better shows because she always had a good Trump people, and she was really pro Trump all the way. And you know, some people are speculating that she's going to get the job as press secretary, but I don't know. I'm not so certain that that's going to happen. This is kind of like getting this is like an old style, or not that old style, a typical Rupert Murdoch Fox News two in the hat situation. You know, one day you're there, the next day you're not. Like, for instance, Tucker Carlson, or Bill O'Reilly, or Neil Cavuto. You know, I mean, they have about as much sympathy or feeling for. Empathy, I should say, as your average National Football League franchise when it comes to a cutdown day. 844-500-4242. Have you paid the help at the mansion yet? The help is very well compensated here at the mansion, and they're always sad to see me go. Roscoe departed last weekend. He's down in New York for a couple of months, and he'll be back in Palm Beach in October. But he's gone. He's with Tina now in the Big Apple. 844-500-4242, 844-500-4242. So we're still waiting on a verdict in the Lindsey Clancy case. I don't think we're going to get one. I mean, the longer it goes on, the more likely it is there's going to be a mistrial, obviously. I mean, people dig in, and they won't budge, and it just becomes less and less likely. And as I said, as I've been saying, you know, this isn't like, you know, 12 Angry Men, the famous, probably the most famous jury movie in Hollywood history. You know, you start that starts out, there was 11 guys to convict and one guy who wasn't sure. I think it was Henry Fonda, and you know, they're working the facts out and all that. There aren't any facts to work out in the Lindsey Clancy case. She's admitted everything. You know, I mean, they could say on TikTok all they want that, you know, it was Patrick Clancy. It's BS. It's nonsense. They haven't even made that defense. Her lawyer Kevin Reddington and her. So you know, what are they doing? So, you know, I was thinking I didn't know about this case until today, actually. There was a case in Maine back in the 1950s. And there was a woman, and her name was Constance Fisher, and she lived in Waterville. She was married to this World War II guy. She had three kids, 1954. Guess what she did? She drowned them. She drowned all three of her kids in the bathtub. And everybody felt really sorry for her. And they locked her up in a mental institution. And her husband, who had to, you know, be about two bricks shy of a load himself, he went and visited her in the hospital all the time. And he started agitating and lobbying to get her out because he said she was completely recovered. And so finally, 5 years after she murdered her three kids and drowning them in the bathtub, they let her out. And I guess they moved to Fairfield, Maine. And they had a new house, and they had three more kids. Fast forward to 1966. The husband comes home. He's now in his 40s. He comes home. The door's locked. He breaks in. Guess what? She had drowned her kids, her next three kids, again. Constance Fisher. And they put her back in the mental hospital, and her husband eventually stopped going to see her. So she somehow escaped and then ended up drowning in the Kennebec River or someplace like that. But now she and her husband are buried next to the six kids that she murdered. It's a very weird story, and I'm surprised I didn't know about it, because, you know, I was around when, at least when the second batch happened, and I was reading the newspapers. But there it is. I mean, I'm not saying that she's going to have that she would ever have another bunch of kids. I mean, she's paralyzed. I don't know if she could have kids or not anyway, even if she wanted to. But I mean, there's something to be said for punishing someone, at least in some way. I mean, you can't just let them go. I mean, these people are crazy outside the courthouse. I don't understand that. I've heard people say, well, this is Karen Reed, the sequel. That's not Karen Reed, the sequel. It really isn't. It's, you know, I mean, Karen Reed was innocent. She was not guilty. She didn't do it. This woman has admitted she did it. No one's, you know, the cops tried to frame Karen Reed. Nobody's framing Lindsey Clancy, right? 844-500-4242. By the way, as people are saying, that, don't forget Murdoch also axed Glenn Beck. Yeah. Glenn Beck was acting really weird. Remember he had the founding fathers? He'd have these guys on his show, which is now with the time slot of the Five, which is I think the most successful show they've got on the entire network, even though it's slightly out of prime time. And he would be talking to like John Adams, and there'd be a guy in a powdered wig, and a cutaway coat. I mean, it was weird. And I get along with Glenn. I see him, I see him down in West Palm Beach. He also works out of the Clear Channel abandoned cluster in West Palm Beach, just like I do. But I mean, I don't think he was a great loss to compared. I think Maria Bartiromo was pretty good. People are saying I missed it. Who's gone from Fox? Maria Bartiromo was gone. Too bad she's gone. Constance Fisher would be a celebrity outside the courthouse now. You know what? That's 508. That's a very cynical thing for you to say, but there's probably some truth to that. They probably, I'll bet even after she killed the second three kids, I'll bet they're, given the atmosphere today, there would be people that would be supporting her. I was thinking about this too. I wrote this in my column for tomorrow. I was trying to compare the Karen Reed cases and the Lindsey Clancy. And, one difference between back in Constance Fisher days, And now is in the old days, and until like 20 years ago, people used to watch soap operas on TV. Now these housewives, they're watching these streaming trials, and they never thought they were more able to efficiently run a hospital or write prescriptions than the actors who were playing on General Hospital. But now all these women have convinced themselves that they know more, and mainly women, it's a handful of men, but mainly women, that they know more than everybody else. They're relying on Dr. Google. They're relying on going on TikTok, all these nuts that go on TikTok and say that the husband did it based on absolutely no evidence, zero evidence. 844-500-4242. But wait, Maria is not guilty. Yes, she must have crossed them some other way. I agree, she's not guilty. I liked her, in different ways, but I don't know what she did. And she is going to be the press secretary, and that's the way it's going to. I think we would have heard something more about it though. 844-500-4242. I'm Howie Carr.
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1: 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Jared, what's the poll question? What are the results thus far?
2: Today's poll question, which you can vote in at HowieCarshow.com, is when will the mistrial be declared? Today, tomorrow, after Labor Day, or no, they'll get a verdict.
1: Tomorrow.
2: 49% of the audience believes tomorrow. 31% think today. 15% say after Labor Day. 5% still think they'll get a verdict.
1: That's the eternal optimist, the Pollyannas and the voting crowd. 844-500-4242. So people want to know more about Constance Fisher. It is a pretty interesting case. I can't believe I don't think I'd ever heard of it. So after the second three murders, she was found unconscious from a suicide attempt. She had overdosed on pills, not cut her wrists and jumped out of the window. She was in her bed. She was rushed to Thayer Hospital in Waterville, where she was nursed until she regained consciousness. And then they had a bunch of court appearances in various counties where they decided what they were going to do with her, and they decided to prosecute her. In spite of the Maine state authorities' attempt to convict her, defense counsel managed to convince the court that Constance was insane. Again, this was the second time. They let her go after she killed the first three kids. They let her go. She had three more kids, and then she killed them. The judge eventually ruled that she should be confined to Augusta State Hospital for the rest of her natural life. During her hospitalization, Constance reportedly caused no problems and behaved well towards the staff. This is Wikipedia. This all changed on October 1st, 1973, when her husband, Carl, decided to stop visiting her. Why? He was holding a grudge just because she murdered six of his kids, as it caused him too much grief. Not long after, she managed to escape from the hospital, and she was found floating in the Kennebec River near Gardner. And it was an accidental drowning. Her body was buried in the family's graveyard plot in Waterville. When Carl Fisher, that's her husband, died in 1990, his body was also interred in the same plot as his wife and all of their six children. Oof, what a story. But you know what? She would have fans. They would be wearing pink for Constance Fisher. A lot of these women would. 844-500-4242. So this is Joe Rogan talking about the Clancy supporters. I thought he was pretty much on target with this thing. Cut 13.
3: You know, I think if those ladies could see the crime scene and see those dead kids with their vacant eyes staring up because their mother took their life, the last thing that they saw was their mother standing over them, choking them to death, I don't think they would feel so bad.
4: I think everybody that's saying free Lindsay.
3: People are out of their mind.
4: If
3: right
4: she get
3: now.
4: Free, they should have to let her babysit.
3: She's out of her mind. The world is out of its mind. It's like more of these things come up where you're like, this can't be real. This can't be real. And it is real. More of these things where you're like, people are showing up in support of a woman who killed her children. I don't care how rough it was. The ability to kill your children is crazy.
1: Yeah. I think that's their whole defense, Joe. Cut 14.
3: And then there's another thing that happens with people that don't have kids in particularly. And it happens with, I don't want to generalize, but it seems like it's Republicans too, but it's a lot of liberal women. Liberal women with no children want to turn the world into their children. They want to, like, scold the world like they're doing the wrong thing, and they're worried about the environment, and they're worried about the future, and they're worried about voting, and they're worried about rights, and they're worried about the immigrants, and they're worried about the this, and they're worried about the that. They're taking care of the world like it's the child that they don't have.
1: Democrat, liberal, affluent women, they're not happy unless you're not happy. Cut 15.
3: People always feel bad for women. That's why they kill their kids. Oh. And everyone's like, oh, my God, she needed help. Imagine if a single killed his kids. Do you think there'd be any dads out there? We get it. We understand.
4: Absolutely.
3: I also get sad.
1: Yeah. How about if you kill somebody else's kids? Would they be sympathetic about that, too? I don't know. It's horrible what happened, and I do feel kind of sorry for, but I feel more sorry for the kids. And the more I see these women out there, it's just, and then to have people comparing them to the Karen Reed supporters. I know there were some loosely wrapped Karen Reed supporters out there in Dedham, but it's not nothing like this. I'm Howie Carr.
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7: This is a Bloomberg Money Minute. One of the officials of the Federal Reserve said today, maybe the Fed can hold interest rates steady instead of raising them. That's all the fuel that traders needed to send stocks higher. All the major averages were up at least 1%. Among the most actively traded stock, shares of NVIDIA, the chipmaker announcing it's acquiring the artificial intelligence startup Hugging Face. That's a deal valued at about $13 billion. Campbell's shares, they slid after the food company reported a worse-than-expected decline in fourth-quarter sales. They also delivered a bleak forecast for the first quarter and fiscal 2027. And Tesla is rising as it's set to hold a launch event for its long-awaited Cybercab. Wall Street analysts say a strong product unveiling could re-energize the stock through the end of the year. And mortgage rates in the U.S. climbing to the highest level in more than a year. The average now for a 30-year fixed rate rose to 6.71%. I'm John Tucker, Bloomberg Radio.
8: ABC News, I'm Chuck Severson. Answering questions about the Iran war and high gasoline prices, less than an hour ago, Vice President Vance at the White House.
9: The reason gas prices are so high right now is because the Iranians are shooting at commercial shipping.
8: And Vance saying he makes no promises as to when the average price will again be $3.
9: Gas, frankly, could have been much, much higher were it not for our efforts.
8: The VP saying the goal of preventing Iran from having a nuke weapon is justified. The Pentagon is extending deployments of U.S. service members in the Mideast. A possible contempt action by the House Oversight Committee coming in the Jeffrey Epstein investigation. The private equity billionaire Leon Black failed to show up to testify. He was friends with Epstein, denies all wrongdoing, and today filed suit against the committee and its chair, James Comer. British police seeking to recover 70,000 pints worth of stolen Guinness. This is ABC News.
10: Now the latest from the FM 98.5 and AM 560 WGAN News Center at 232. A crash that ruptured fuel tanks shut down part of Route 90 in Rockport early this morning. The town says Route 90 between Mill Street and Route 17 is closed after a crash that ruptured fuel tanks next to Tolman Pond Market. The Maine Department of Environmental Protection was reportedly on its way to the scene to clean up. We'll keep you posted on any updates. With Election Day just 2 months away, Maine Senator Susan Collins weighed in on the dynamic between Congress and President Trump in a new interview. Collins spoke spoke with Politico as she prepares to face off against Democratic challenger Troy Jackson in November. When pressed on her opinion about the president, she said Trump often doesn't consult with Congress before taking positions.
11: For example, Canadian tariffs. I think it would have been great if he took those of us who represent border states and said, what does this mean to you?
12: If his staff even did too, right?
11: Right.
12: Didn't happen.
11: No.
10: Collins has said the president should have sought congressional approval before attacking Iran. Jackson said in a recent interview that Collins could shut off the money for the war as chair of appropriations. And speaking of, due to the aforementioned war, gas prices are continuing to surge in Maine ahead of Labor Day weekend, despite traditionally going down. AAA reports that the average for a gallon of regular gas in Maine today is $4.16, well above $3.12, which was the average price on this day last year. Diesel prices are up even more at a $4.16 average, up from $3.89 a year ago. Last month was the first time that the national average price of regular gas had been above $4 every day in August. This is also the first time the national average for regular gas has risen above $4 per gallon on Labor Day. And now, here's your latest AccuWeather forecast.
13: Cloudy and humid, a shower this afternoon, high 70. Partly cloudy tonight, low 58. Partial sunshine, a shower for Friday, high 80. Saturday, cloudy with a passing shower, high 72. I'm AccuWeather's Andy Robb on Southern Maine's official weather station, News Radio 98.5 FM and AM 560 WGAN.
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0: Live from the Byrna Less Lethal Pistol Studio, it's Howie Carr.
1: 844-500-4242, 617 says, what Rick Rogan just said, doesn't that basically fit the whole Democrat Party? You know what? I think you're onto something. I think Rogan's onto something, says 617. Game, set, match. Yeah, they are very angry. 603 says all the women cheering behind Mara Healey at the infanticide bill signing last week are Lindsay supporters. That may be true, too. Have you ever seen any of the women behind Mara Healey cheering and clapping loudly last week when she signed the infanticide bill? Have you ever seen them and the women in the pink outside the courthouse in Plymouth in the same room? 818, data analyzed from Pew Research Center information indicates that approximately 56% of young liberal white women ages 18 to 29 report having been diagnosed with a mental health condition by a medical professional. 844-500-4242, Joe is correct. It's misplaced care for their absent, non-existent children. Yeah, many of whom were aborted, and again, all the women that used to watch General Hospital instead of watching the live streaming, they all had kids, and none of them ever killed any of their kids. Although, again, this seems to be a

0: kid, she would now be a Democrat hero, not a child killer. Yeah. I know. 844-500-4242, 844-500-4242. They are the byproducts of the COVID Karens. You know, these are, you know, I just signed off on sending Mass Corruption Volume 2 to the printers. It's now in the hands of the printers. And I do have a whole chapter on all the hotlines, all the Karens hotlines, which started out even before COVID. They started out after Trump won the election for the first time. And they had to start inventing hate crimes. Remember that? And then, of course, there were the COVID hot snitch lines that were being run by both Mara Healey, then the Attorney General, and Governor Charlie Baker, also known as Charlie Parker. And then there was also a snitch line in Boston 311, where you could snitch people out for various things. It's just, I mean, it's amazing. They wanted to shut people down. They wanted to shut restaurants down if a waiter or bartender wasn't wearing a mask, even though masks had nothing to do with it. And they thought that should cancel you, put you out of business. But they want to let this woman go for killing her kids. I mean, the more I think about it, the more I'm getting down on this. And again, I don't want to, you know, execute or hang her in the public square like some of these people on men on social media. But on the other hand, I mean, is she really a heroine here? 844-500-4242. David, you're next with Howie Carr. Go ahead, David.
1: Hey, David the Carr. Hey, Howie. Hey,
0: hi.
1: I just wanted to try to connect the dots a little bit. You know, just looking back like 30 or 40 years ago, like all, not some women, but all women would have defended their kids with their life. I mean, now we have that coven of witches with Healey. And, you know, all the lack of empathy for all the Jocelyn Nuggeries in the world. And now there's this new term called minor attracted individuals. And I'm out in West Boylston. There was a pretty good guy that ran against Jim O'Day out there, this Indian guy, Raj. And, of course, Jim O'Day won. I have questions about voting for them.
0: Yeah, it's very depressing, the results. As you study the results of the Massachusetts primaries, it's mainly Democrats that were running, handful of Republican contested races, less than five, I would think. But you know, the Democrat races, I mean, it's just the crazier you are, the better you did, pretty much across the board. And what was crazy in 2024 was moderate this year. And what is crazy in 2026 will be considered moderate, if not conservative, by the Democrats in 2028. 844-500-4242. David, you're next. Another David. Go ahead, David.
2: Howie, it's amazing. You know, Paulette Hollow, not far from there in Plymouth, she got a 11 years sentence, knocked down to 2 years. She couldn't do 2 years in jail, 75-year-old grandmother. And she was praying a rosary inside an abortion clinic, not blocking it. She got a 2-year sentence, and she'd still be in jail if she wasn't pardoned by Donald Trump. And here are these women outside that courthouse in pink protesting. I begin to wonder how if those women out there feel guilty about an abortion they had, and they're just trying to justify, you know, alleviate some of their own guilt. This is insanity. In the same month, just a couple of weeks ago, that the governor legalized killing a baby on the day it's born. On the day it's born.
0: Yeah.
2: I mean, it's like mental illness on steroids.
0: Well, you know, the Fox News today has been reporting about some case. I'm not sure where it is. I haven't followed it. I just had the sound turned down. But apparently a mother let her 5-year-old kid walk to a nearby pond, and they just, she was just found guilty of letting the kid walk to a pond. And I mean, you know, maybe I wouldn't let a kid walk to a pond because I always worry about drowning, you know, like most

0: parents or grandparents. But, I mean, do you really want to put somebody in jail for letting the kid walk to the pond? Especially, again, when it's okay to have it, it's okay to abort, not abort, but to kill an infant in Massachusetts now. And you know, these women are saying that Lindsay Clancy should be set free after she killed her three kids. And again, it was terrible, and obviously she's crazy, but what are you going to do? Are you going to let her go? What was the district attorney supposed to do? Sal, you're next with Howie Carr. Go ahead, Sal.
1: Hey, Howie. Just listening to you, and you're talking about the pink wearing women out front. Do you think that, I don't know, I want to ask you your opinion. Do you think that if she was a repulsive looking 350-pound, you know, extremely guilty looking woman, that this would be happening right now? I think our society and culture now, the way it is, you know, the fact that she's attractive, I think that has... What do you think about that?
0: You think she's really that attractive? I mean, the fact that she killed her kids and she's in a wheelchair and... I don't know. I mean, again, I found Karen Reed attractive, honestly. I mean, she was not guilty in so many ways. But yeah, you're probably right. Nancy Mace was, you know, the congresswoman from South Carolina, who's, you know, she's a lame duck, and she's kind of crazy in her own way. But she was saying yesterday, I think, to a TMZ reporter that if it had been a black woman, these women would not care in the least. I'm not sure I buy that. I think it's more than just that she's... Yeah, maybe it's true. But a black woman just got off in New York, Sal, for killing her two kids, right?
1: Right. No, I think there's something to it, though. You know, the way everybody, you know, looks up to pretty women and celebrities. I think because she is somewhat attractive. I think if, like I said, if she was 400 pounds and extremely ugly, I don't think this would be happening right now the way it is. That's just my
0: opinion. I don't know. She doesn't do it for me, actually. But but again, I think it's the context has something to do with it as well. You know, I mean, it's just, what she did is just so unthinkable. 844-500-4242. 781, you do realize that most of the people supporting Lindsay Clancy believe she didn't do it. Very similar to the Karen Reed situation. I went over this in my column, but I think if you think about it for like 30 seconds, here's the difference. Karen Reed didn't do it, okay? Karen Reed proclaimed her innocence. The physical evidence, the most renowned accident reconstruction team in the United States company, said that it was not possible for her to have killed John O'Keefe with her SUV. On the other hand, Lindsay Clancy confessed. She confessed. And, you know, nobody in on the defense team, has Kevin Reddington one time pointed the finger at the husband? They had him on the witness stand. Now, judge gets jury note in Clancy trial. Maybe they'll, we'll see. We'll see what's going to happen. 844-500. 860 says, this guy is completely right about the optics. She's also a nurse, but she doesn't speak. You know, she at least Karen Reed would occasionally speak outside the courtroom. But this Lindsay Clancy, for obvious reasons, has been instructed by her legal counsel not to open her mouth. 844-500-4242. Have you looked at the fact that she was 5'2 and soaking wet? I hope you research this because it does not add up. It does add up. Wait, she's 5'2, but the oldest kid was what? Five or eight, something like that? I mean, she strangled them with her rubber exercise bands. I think it adds up totally. How did he get on the surveillance cameras? Was he at CVS and a restaurant, right? They had him on the surveillance camera. How does your theory that he did it add up? 844-500-4242. I'm Howie Carr.
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2: Howie Carr is back.
0: Seven 781 says, why are these women at Lindsey Clancy's trial not at work? I work all week. Then this holiday weekend, I get to mow my lawn, do laundry, grocery shop, etc. No time for hanging out outside a courthouse. Yeah. You know, there have been some big trials in Massachusetts down through the years. There was the Lizzie Borden trial in Fall River. Sacco and Vanzetti in the Italian anarchists who were charged with killing a bank guard. They were tried in the same courthouse as Karen Reed. Were there people all dressed up like this? I assume Sacco and Vanzetti, there were probably some demonstrations, but they were probably in Boston, not in Dedham. And, you know, but in those days, you know, Lizzie Borden in the 19th century, Sacco and Vanzetti in the early 20th century, people worked for a living, you know? There was nobody, there was no welfare. And now most people don't work. I mean, that's the reality of it. And, you know, look at this woman that was charged with trying to jurors taking pictures with her cell phone. I mean, here she is. She's 56 years old, hanging around the courthouse. I think she's a nurse. She was a nurse, but she's unemployed. How do you be an unemployed nurse unless you've made the decision not to work? You know? And by the way, she's also a contributor to Act Blue, that phony baloney Democrat fundraising site. The only thing that surprised me about her was I did not see anything about her contributions to local Democrat candidates. I looked her up on the Office of Campaign and Political Finance for Massachusetts and saw nothing on her. 844-500-4242. Limerick guy says that last texter was an idiot. Oldest kid was 5 and the youngest was 8 months. So the fact that Lindsay was 5'2" has nothing to do with nothing. Good grief. I know some guy wrote a column for the Federalist today, Eddie Scary, and he said he was talking to some woman about it. And she said, oh, I've been following this case. And she started making these statements that were just totally untrue. 844-500-4242. You know, he's on videotape, surveillance videotape, with a timestamp at the CVS. How do you do that if you're killing the kid? You can't. 844-500-4242. And as you know, the Babylon Bee said Lindsey Clancy. They had a headline: Lindsey Clancy is now the front runner for the 2028 Democrat nomination. Clancy Mangione. How about that for a ticket? This is Kevin Reddington today. Listen to this. Cut 12.
11: I'm sure this has been excruciating for everybody involved. How are you feeling? How are you doing?
12: Good. Fine. I mean, you know, the support has been great. You guys have been great. You know, look at the letters I got to deliver to her.
11: Wow.
12: From all over the world. It's just amazing.
11: How does she feel about receiving all of that support?
12: I don't really get into it with her. It's private. She reads them all.
0: Letters of support from all over the world. Because, again, everybody's watching it on streaming. So they see what's going on. And, you know, I think they would be better off if they were still watching General Hospital or As the World Turns or The Edge of Night. The guy in The Edge of Night for a long time was named Carr, K-A-R-R. And his wife was not. She wanted to leave the show, so they knocked her off. This was a long time ago, and my aunt was still teaching at the Old North School in Portland. And so they just had Sarah Carr run over. And the next day, all the little kids were coming up to her and they were crying and they were saying, "I'm so sorry for your relative Sarah Carr." But I mean, you know, those were little kids. I mean, I think their parents knew that it wasn't real. I'm not sure that these women out in pink know that it's not real. 844-500-4242. That woman looks like Howie Carr with a wig. I didn't come here to be made sport
13: of. How dare you?
0: By the way, I think she weighs more than me, too, on top of everything else. 844-500-4242. I'm Howie Carr.
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3: 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When Jackson was state senate president, his son was one of the highest paid lobbyists in town. 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And Jackson changed his positions. It was reported that Jackson, quote, flipped his position as his son lobbied. The Portland Press Herald reported Jackson flipped a lot. And Jackson's family has raked in nearly $200,000 lobbying. One company opposed a bill cracking down on their emissions. They paid Jackson's son thousands, and magically the bill they opposed with Troy Jackson in charge, it just went away. 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
6: From ABC News, I'm Chuck Sievertson. Answering questions about the Iran war and high gasoline prices in the past hour, Vice President Vance at the White House.
7: The reason gas prices are so high right now is because the Iranians are shooting at commercial shipping.
6: And Vance saying he makes no promises as to when the average price will again be $3.
7: Gas, frankly, could have been much, much higher were it not for our efforts.
6: The VP saying what's more important is preventing Iran from having a nuke weapon. Labor Day weekend travelers are facing the highest gasoline prices ever for this time of year. The national average is $4.14 a gallon, up 4 cents from last week, says the Energy Department. As far as where things stand with Iran, says Vice President Vance.
7: I wouldn't call it a war. Right now, there is no active shooting. I recognize there have been places where this has flared up. Major combat operations, again, major combat operations lasted for about 6 weeks.
6: The number of U.S. troops wounded in the Iran war has increased to 767, according to an update on the Pentagon's casualty database made within the last 24 hours. 18 American service members have been killed in the war. The Pentagon is extending deployments of U.S. service members in the Mideast, including that of the 82nd Airborne based at Fort Bragg, North Carolina. That from three sources familiar and an internal document reviewed by ABC News.

0: Possible contempt action by the House Oversight Committee coming in the Jeffrey Epstein investigation. The private equity billionaire Leon Black failed to show up to testify. He was friends with Epstein, is accused of bankrolling the convicted sex offender after he was sentenced to prison in 2008. Black has denied all wrongdoing and today filed suit against the committee and its chair, James Comer, who says this was totally unexpected.
1: We're going to huddle up as a committee and talk about next steps with respect to Mr. Black, and we'll go from there.
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4: Now the latest from the FM 98.5 and AM 560 WGAN News Center at 303. A Biddeford man was arrested yesterday after allegedly trafficking drugs. The Maine DEA says they initially received information about a drug trafficking organization in York County this past July, eventually finding the main trafficking location at an apartment on West Cut Street in Biddeford. Authorities executed a search warrant at the residence at around 4 a.m. yesterday, with the apartment's occupant, 50-year-old Lamont Brown, being taken into custody without incident. The search allegedly turned up large quantities of cocaine, fentanyl, meth, 2 firearms, and around $12,000 in suspected drug proceeds. The investigation is currently ongoing, and additional arrests are expected. A bipartisan group of 100 Maine lawmakers are asking the governor and other state leaders for money to fund the Penobscot Community Health Center.
5: In a letter, the group asked for $3 to $6 million to keep the facility running amid delays and cuts to state and federal funding that could force it to cut jobs or close. In an email, a spokesperson for Governor Jana Mills said she's asked to meet with the health center's leadership to discuss finances. The health center serves about 50,000 patients across 3 counties. I'm Frankie Azzarata, News Radio WGAN.
4: A new report found that Maine saw the third highest jump in people with no criminal records getting detained by ICE in the nation this year. The report comes from the Data Detention Project, which found that the amount of people arrested by ICE without criminal records jumped 161% through July compared to all of 2025. Only Vermont and Montana saw higher numbers. 40% of the arrests came during January, when immigration enforcement launched Operation Catch the Day as a way to apprehend who DHS claimed was the, quote, worst of the worst. And Augusta City leaders are looking to open a new year-round low-barrier homeless shelter. The shelter would accommodate up to 70 people and wouldn't turn them away for drug problems or untreated mental illness. Here's Director of Community Services Earl Kingsbury.
6: They are human beings, and we need to try to help those folks. The folks that I talk to, they all understand that, yeah, there is a need for this in the city, but they don't want it in their backyard.
4: According to CBS 13 News, the city is soliciting proposals from agencies, but hasn't identified a potential location yet. And now, here's your latest AccuWeather forecast.
7: This afternoon, cloudy and humid, a passing shower with a high 70. For tonight, clouds breaking, low 58. Tomorrow, partly sunny, a shower, high 80. Friday night, low 60. Saturday, cloudy with a passing shower, high 72. On Sunday, sunshine and clouds with a high 72. I'm AccuWeather's Andy Robb on Southern Maine's official weather station, News Radio 98.5 FM and AM 560 WGAN.
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12: Welcome to the Howie Carr Show, 844-500-4242, 844-500-4242. Breaking news here, if you're listening live, new note from Clancy Drury. After deadlock, the court is now back in session, and the lawyers are at the sidebar discussing whatever with Judge Sullivan. So maybe we will have a verdict or at least a mistrial declared. I don't know. We'll keep you informed. 844-500-4242, 844-500-4242. Limerick, I can't read your latest thing. He's talking about some of the old soap operas, but I can't read what he's changed them to. Anyway, you know, one thing that I don't think that J.D. Vance was asked about today at when he was hosting the press conference, the press availability. He was filling in for the now departed Caroline Leavitt. Did you know that the guy who just who vandalized his home in Cincinnati earlier this year just pleaded guilty 2 days ago to federal charges on Tuesday? I'll bet you didn't see that on regime controlled media, did you? Because it wasn't on regime controlled media. William D. DeFore, 26, reportedly caused tens of thousands of dollars in damages January 5th when he used a hammer to smash multiple windows at Vance's unoccupied home. Can you guess what defense they used? His defense attorney, his court-appointed defense attorney, that goes without saying, of course. He suffers from mental health issues. Oh, you don't say. DeFore used the hammer to break large historic glass windows across the front of the house. The equipment was owned by the U.S. government and valued at more than $28,000. They just upgraded the security, as they always do. FBI sources, you got to look at this guy. You know, again, you're not going to see him on the nightly newscast. You got to look him up online. William D. DeFore, D E capital F O O R. FBI sources previously told Fox News that when DeFore was arrested, he demanded to be called Julia. Oh, I know you're shocked. You're terribly shocked.
13: Are you a boy?
12: I looked at the picture and I said, I seem to remember this guy having some trans issues. And sure enough. Brian, you're next with Howie Carr. Go ahead, Brian.
14: Hey, Howie. Brian from Maine. That hospital that lady escaped from, there was actually probably a psych ward called AMHA. That's in Augusta, just as you get into town. And I've done work there. We actually, I was running an excavator. We actually hit there were tunnels underneath so people didn't escape when they went from building to building. We actually hit one of the tunnels that,
12: really?
14: That exposed. Yeah. Oh, yeah. It's an abandoned psych ward. I think there's state offices in there now, but they had a bad reputation for waterboarding of the day, and they finally shut it down for a lot of abuse.
12: They did have a lot of abuse at all those mental institutions. I think there's one in Tewksbury, or there was one in Tewksbury, and I was out having dinner with some people, and this guy showed me a picture. He was one of the managers of the restaurant. I wish I'd have gotten the picture. this woman had been standing in the graveyard. You know, they have all the, it's like Boot Hill for mental patients. You know, it's all these unmarked graves. And she just was standing and had a picture taken. And you know what showed up next to her, standing next to her when they developed it? A ghost, or what appeared to be a ghost. I mean, just this really weird, sick-looking person. Yeah, and I mean, it was, I wish the hell I had gotten the picture at the time. But there's a, you know, there was a lot of terrible stuff going on in those mental institutions. Thanks for the call, Brian. 844-500-4242. You want to know about another case that you're not going to hear anything about? You're going to hear nothing about this one in the mainstream media. Two gay men were shot and killed at a bar in Arizona. Here's why you probably won't hear about it. And the real reason is that the suspect, the guy who killed him and then killed himself, was not just black, but he was a Muslim who had emigrated from Africa. And so now the story is getting a good leaving alone. Osman Cisse, that's the guy who killed the two men outside a Tucson gay bar before shooting himself. He came from the West African nation of the Gambia. The Gambia. Tucson police say the African Muslim was carrying a list of LGBTQ-associated businesses at the time he fatally shot these two gay guys, Vincent Anthony Sequeiras and Cameron Davis Capara, in the parking lot of this gay bar well-known. Cisse was a practicing Muslim who often prayed five times a day and participated in fasts, his cousin said. One thing I know about my cousin is he was never a violent person. Sure, that's true. I'm sure he was. Cisse had married an American woman. Stop me if you've heard this one before. He came here on a student visa, and then he decided to flop here in the United States. Cisse, the Muslim African who killed the gay guys, had experienced financial problems and filed for Chapter 7 bankruptcy in 2018. And they were evicted from their house, and then he moved to Arizona. And again, can you imagine if it were a guy wearing a red MAGA cap had shot two gay guys in a bar? Do you think they would be giving it a good leaving alone? 844-500-4242. All the Democrats are saying that they're starving. The Trump administration is starving people. Well, guess what? This is from the Wall Street Journal today. Sorry to be the bearer of good news in these ill-tempered times, but fewer Americans are using food stamps. The main reason is that Congress's reforms last year are causing states to police the rolls for abuses they should have long ago. Not in Massachusetts, though. Not in Massachusetts. Food stamp enrollment fell to 36.6 million from 42.3 million between May 2025 and May 2026. I mean, a lot of that is all the illegal aliens being tossed out of the country because they're all on welfare, every last one of them. Enrollment has returned to pre-pandemic levels, though it's still a higher share of the population, 10.7%, than it was two decades ago, 9%. Nearly half the states registered enrollment declines greater than 10%, including Connecticut, 15.7%, Indiana, 15.8%, Texas, 16%, Utah and Illinois is also 16%, Oklahoma, 20%, Louisiana, 21.5%, Florida, 22%, et cetera, et cetera. Food stamps are still on track to cost $85 billion this fiscal year, but that's far less than the $100 billion the Congressional Budget Office projected in its baseline budget. And now they are saying the Justice Department has issued a new memo saying that they're going to cut off all the states from any kind of federal welfare money if they don't turn over the lists of illegal aliens. Wouldn't that be great? I'm sure there'll be a court case, and one of our esteemed federal jurists, and probably in Boston, but maybe in San Francisco or Washington D.C., will rule that President Trump can't do that. A hack judge can make the call, but not the guy who got 77 million votes. Colleen, you're next with Howie Carr. Go ahead, Colleen.
13: I just want to ask the question, what is the difference between Mara Healy and Lindsey Clancy?
12: Well, Mara Healy has just enabled it. That Lindsey Clancy actually took matters into her own hands. But that's a very good point, Colleen. What is the difference?
13: I mean, the difference is that Mara Healy is supposedly sane person, like, in Lindsay, they're trying to pose as insane for ever doing something like this. But here's Mara Healy that has no regrets and is completely sane. Very interesting.
12: Right. And all the women behind her, they have no regrets. They were happy that they were going to be able to, or that the women were going to be allowed to do this from now on in the Commonwealth. Thanks for the call, Colleen. 844-500-4242. I grew up in Tewksbury, and we used to ride bikes by the hospital, and sometimes the patients would sit on the wall, and we called them walnuts. Oof, that's unkind of you to say that. 844-500-4242. Jurors are being questioned in court after the new vote. So this looks like it's the end of the line, you know, one way or the other. So we'll let you know as soon as we find out. Come once and you'll understand why my listeners return to Nauset Beach Inn year after year. The Nauset Beach Inn was voted the second best view in New England. Many of us think of Cape Cod as the place to be during the summer, but it's super special during the off-season as well. I visited Nauset Beach Inn in Orleans this summer and spoke to several listeners. Jim says he's been coming for the last 7 years. Quote, we come here in season and off-season. It's actually better in the off-season, he said. Another listener, Robert, lives in Brewster, which is on the Cape, obviously, but he still comes to the Nauset Beach Inn every year because he doesn't have the spectacular ocean view from the family's townhouse. 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
2: 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Howie Carr is back.
3: Looks like they've got some kind of verdict. Apparently, Reddington went up there and he seemed very angry. He was throwing papers around. The jurors are at ease as opposed to the way they were acting yesterday, where they were grimacing and I guess some were close to tears. And Reddington's looking down and he wheeled up Lindsey Clancy to the sidebar. So that she could listen to what they were talking about. He looks really disgusted though now. Just, you know, again, I don't know what he's saying. He's got his hand to his forehead, and he's just drinking some Starbucks. And have we got some sound already?
4: No. We have the audio up, but it's just background noise right now. I'll pull it up when they start talking.
3: Okay, so I guess we'd have to come up with a new poll question, but let's do this one more time. 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Jared, what's the poll question? What are the results thus far?
4: Today's poll question, which you can vote in for a couple more minutes at HowieCarshow.com, is when will the mistrial be declared? Today, tomorrow, after Labor Day, or they'll get a verdict?
3: I was going to say tomorrow. Obviously, I was mistaken. Okay, what's the vote?
4: Tomorrow is in the lead at 52%, 30% for today, 14% for after Labor Day, and 4% for a verdict.
3: Okay, let's go to the sound from the courtroom. Everybody is... Courtroom rise, please. Looks like Tim Cruz is there. The district attorney is there. He's sitting not at the prosecutor's.
5: Your Honor, for the purpose of the record, present before the court are 12 deliberating jurors and 6 alternates in the matter of Commonwealth versus Lindsey Clancy. All other parties are present.
6: All right. Thank you, Madam Clerk.
5: You're welcome.
6: Good afternoon, everyone. I just wanted to go over a couple of things this afternoon. First off, I want to remind you that you are required to follow my instructions on the law as I gave them to you. All right? I also want to, at this point, go over the instruction that I gave you about reasonable doubt. All right? And so, reasonable doubt. The burden is on the Commonwealth to prove beyond a reasonable doubt that the defendant is guilty of the charges made against her. What is proof beyond a reasonable doubt? Well, the term is often used and probably pretty well understood, though it's not easily defined. Proof beyond a reasonable doubt does not mean proof beyond all possible doubt. For everything in the lives of human beings is open to some possible or imaginary doubt. A charge is proved beyond a reasonable doubt if, after you've compared and considered all of the evidence, you have in your minds an abiding conviction to a moral certainty that the charge is true. When we refer to moral certainty, we mean the highest degree of certainty possible in matters relating to human affairs, based solely on the evidence that has been put before you in this case. I've told you that every person is
3: Reddington looks sick
6: until they are proved guilty, and that the burden of proof is on the prosecutor. If you evaluate all the evidence and you still have a reasonable doubt remaining, the defendant is entitled to the benefit of that doubt and must be acquitted. It's not enough for the Commonwealth to establish a probability, even a strong probability, that the defendant is more likely to be guilty than not guilty. That is not enough. Instead, the evidence must convince you of the defendant's guilt to a reasonable and moral certainty, a certainty that convinces your understanding and satisfies your reason and judgment as jurors who are sworn to act conscientiously on the evidence. This is what we mean by proof beyond a reasonable doubt. All right. And with that, I'm going to ask you to resume your deliberations.
7: All right.
3: What? Oh, boy. This is...
4: I stand corrected. We may get another hour out of this poll question.
3: I don't think they're going to come back with. I'm not going to have to mess with my column. I already had my column written. I was thinking, what? And now I got to go back in after the show and mess with it. But I don't think I'm going to have to, because they're saying they apparently were having a problem understanding what reasonable doubt is, and that's why he had to repeat it. Although it sounded like that he was just reading. Boilerplate. That's just stuff from Wikipedia or law for dummies. All right. So that was a false alarm. But so we'll be right back. We got plenty more to talk about here today. 844-500-4242. 844-500-4242. Wonder what Reddington was so angry about. I'm Howie Carr.

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1: This is a Bloomberg Money Minute. Stocks rising and bond yields are falling as Federal Reserve Governor Christopher Waller said he'd be willing to support holding interest rates steady if price pressures continue to show signs of easing. Federal Reserve officials are going to meet again September 15th after leaving interest rates steady for five straight meetings. OpenAI, Anthropic, and SpaceX AI were hit by outages today. This according to user reports and company status pages. This disrupted customers of three of the leading U.S. AI model makers. The U.S. Treasury Department has escalated an effort to strip schools, including universities, of their special tax-exempt status if they consider race in admissions, scholarships, or other areas. It's a potential blow to the financial stability of hundreds of educational institutions. And big changes coming to Volkswagen. The board there has approved a comprehensive restructuring plan aimed at making the carmaker more efficient and competitive. I'm John Tucker, Bloomberg Radio.
2: ABC News, I'm Chuck Sievertson. Making no promises as to when the average price of gasoline will again be $3 a gallon, Vice President Vance at the White House. Labor Day weekend travelers are facing the highest gasoline prices ever for this time of year. About the Iran war.
3: I wouldn't call it a war. Right now, there is no active shooting. I recognize there have been places where this has flared up. Major combat operations, again, major combat operations lasted for about 6 weeks.
2: Vance's comments come as the Pentagon is extending deployments of U.S. service members in the Mideast, say three sources familiar and an internal document reviewed by ABC News. A possible contempt action by the House Oversight Committee coming in the Jeffrey Epstein investigation. The private equity billionaire Leon Black failed to show up to testify. He was friends with Epstein and denies all wrongdoing. Black today filed suit against the committee and its chair, James Comer. This is ABC News.
4: 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A man from the town of Jefferson was arrested early this morning after a traffic stop in Augusta allegedly turned up drugs. The Kennebec County Sheriff's Office says one of their deputies stopped a car driven by 40-year-old Alan Glidden on Bangor Street at around 3 a.m. for having a license plate that was expired. During the stop, police found a backpack with drugs and guns inside, as well as a pistol underneath the back seat. Glidden reportedly admitted that the drugs and guns were his. Testing later found that Glidden was carrying nearly 2 pounds of cocaine and 25 grams of meth, with authorities also finding that one of the guns seized had been reported as stolen. With Election Day just 2 months away, Maine Senator Susan Collins touched on a variety of topics in a new interview with Politico. Collins will face Democratic challenger Troy Jackson in November, whose personal life has been a talking point in the race.
5: I'm not going to bring up the fact that the mother of his two children is his second cousin. I don't know whether people know that or not.
6: I think you just mentioned it.
4: In the same interview, Collins also said that she would like to see President Trump consult Congress on issues like the war in Iran and tariffs on Canadian goods. The interview came the same week Democrats held an event in Augusta calling for new leadership in Washington, criticizing Collins for voting with Trump on many issues. And the state of Maine is distributing new lockable storage bags to prevent children and pets from consuming edible cannabis products. The state is distributing 12,000 bags to 140 retailers as an additional safety measure to keep cannabis products secure. Here's John Hudak with the Maine Office of Cannabis Policy.
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8: Tonight, clouds breaking, low 58. Partial sunshine, a shower 4. Friday, the high 80. Tomorrow night, low 60. And the high on Saturday, 72. I'm AccuWeather's Andy Robb on Southern Maine's official weather station, News Radio 98.5 FM and AM 560 WGAN.
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6: Live from the Byrna Less Lethal Pistol Studio, it's Howie Carr.
9: Well, look, the court has now recessed again as the jury goes back in to continue its deliberation. But before, during the break, the judge allowed Reddington and the prosecution to be heard. And the Reddington, who's the attorney for Lindsey Clancy, who has become a bit of a folk hero after all these many decades of losing cases, oftentimes losing cases, and representing all kinds of shady people. But anyway, he's very angry. He was basically saying to the judge, you know, that was a really weak jury instructions on probable cause, and he said that one juror is refusing to listen to his instructions on reasonable doubt, and that he should remove that juror. I don't know where I assume they've got some alternate jurors that sat through this whole thing so they could put one in, but then they would have to start over again with the deliberations. I think that's the way it usually works. You'd have to just start over and go over all this stuff again, and look at the knife and all what they've been doing. So he was angry, and the judge said it's a really consequential act to remove a juror, especially after they've been deliberating for almost a week now. And so the Commonwealth attorney stood up and said, "We don't have any objections to what you're doing, Your Honor, and because we don't know who the one juror is. She made a good point. We don't know what's going on in the deliberations. That's the way it's supposed to be. You're not supposed to have leaks coming out of the." Jury deliberation room. 844-500-4242. 844-500-4242. It's just a strange situation. I'm not sure. And then he said, Reddington said something like, if they come back with a mistrial in a half hour, it's going to be on you. And it would really be a shame if they're

0: men. 3 out of the 12 jurors are men. I've been thinking that it would be a couple of men, and maybe some women too. 844-500-4242. Again, they're back deliberating again. The court is in recess while the jury continues its deliberations. And if it's like most days, they'll break around 4 o'clock. And you know, if they're close, sometimes if they're really close to a verdict, the judge will say, yeah, wrap it up. Just, stay in till another hour or so later than you have been staying in just to get it done. But I haven't had the feeling that they're close to a verdict. But again, I don't know. 774 says these supporters outside the courthouse, and the fact that the husband stuck with the wife after she killed all three of the kids twice just shows you that there've always been and will always be these bat bleep crazy people, and that's okay. I just need to be safe from them. These Lindsey Clancy supporters concern me because a lot of them are nurses and teachers. And these wackadoos living among us. I don't want these crazy people anywhere near society. They're dangerous. 844. There is a clear correlation between Lindsey Clancy and Karen Reed. They're both female. That's pretty much it. I wish I'd put that line in the in my column. That is about the only significance. 844-500-4242. 603, Bruce from the Mets. I don't understand why there is even a trial. She tried to commit suicide, so why is she fighting to be found not guilty and live? Seems like a money grab by attorneys to me. Yeah, I don't think she knew what she was doing. I mean, look at again, the woman in Maine tried to kill herself twice. And, you know, sometimes you try to kill yourself, but you really don't try that hard. 844-500-4242, 844-500-4242. How do they know one of the jurors is having trouble listening? That would constitute a week, and it doesn't constitute. Well, I don't know. I don't know why Reddington is talking about this one juror. You know, I mean, wasn't that one of the problems in the Karen Reed case, that there was a supposedly one of the state police that was acting as the person in charge of getting the jury back and forth was supposedly leaking stuff. I mean, that was a big problem, as I recall. And so I would think that they've taken steps to make sure that sort of thing doesn't happen again. Or if it is happening, I don't think you would ever let the cat out of the bag in open court, especially before there's a verdict. I think when the court called clerk called the court to order, she said 12 jurors and 6 alternates are present. But did the alternates take part in the deliberations? I don't think they take part in the deliberation. I think it's only the 12 jurors. And so the alternates have to stick around? Maybe, I don't know. I don't know how it works. 844-500-4242. By the way, for those planning to go to the big Democrat rally in Maine on Labor Day, got some bad news for you. Graham Plattner's not going to be making a speech. No longer set to speak at a Labor Day rally when he makes his first major public appearance. He was expected to speak about labor history. He must have read some books on it, because I don't think he's ever had a real job. You know, come on. He's going to speak on labor history and the importance of unions. However, the event organizers were urged not to let him speak by the former girlfriend and another woman who was accused of domestic abuse. Instead, he will lead a veterans march after the rally. They're going to march around some porta potties. Jimmy, you're next with Howie Carr. Go ahead, Jimmy.
1: Yeah, good afternoon, Howie. On this Clancy trial, I'm one of your listeners from down here in New York, and I haven't really been following this too much. But, you know, Howie, the one thing that kind of sticks in my mind is anytime there's a juror or jurors that go against, I guess you want to say, the majority, they call them holdouts.
0: Right.
1: And to me, that always had a negative connotation to it, Howie. I feel, you know, if a person's really, after listening to all these weeks and experts and evidence, If they really feel, and they're a person

0: their true convictions. Now, I don't know what's going on as much as you do, but, I mean, are they really a holdout or just a person that says, listen, this is the way I see it, and I think that this is it? You follow where I'm coming from, Howie? It just doesn't...
1: Yeah. Yeah, I understand. But you know, the thing is that none of the actual facts are in dispute here, are they, Jimmy? I mean, she's admitted it. We know what she did. It's just a question of how you want to interpret it. So I think that probably makes it a lot harder. And again, you go back to the classic jury movie, 12 Angry Men, and you know, Henry Fonda, he's a holdout. But you know, two of the jurors and people are speculating on the text line. Two of the jurors yesterday or the day before, females, came in wearing pink. So are they you know, telegraphing a message because they can't speak to the press or to the court? Are they telegraphing a message that they're on her side? And you know, Jimmy, There's another word for a holdout, and we saw it in the O.J. Simpson trial, jury nullification, right? I mean, it happens in the Bronx. They in the days when New York had a death penalty, they could never get a death penalty in the Bronx because they would have a certain number of jurors would just reflexively vote no on a death penalty, and sometimes they just vote no, even if the guilt was overwhelming beyond a reasonable doubt, right?
0: Understood.
1: I don't know.
0: I hear what you're saying. Yeah.
1: Yeah, I think it's just very hard to get to a verdict here when it's basically a philosophical question here. You know, was she insane? Or wasn't she insane? You know, is it murder or is it manslaughter that because she didn't have the appropriate mental, she wasn't in the appropriate mental state? You know, and some people would say murder is murder. I mean, you can't, I don't think you can let her walk away. Thanks for the call, Jimmy. 844-500-4242, 844-500-4242. I'm Howie Carr.
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1: 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I drove by after a remote a couple of Fridays ago, and the parking lot was packed on a Friday night. You're doing really well, Scott. Tell people about your background and what Cape Flats is into.
12: Well, thanks for having me, Howie. Really, really appreciate this opportunity. My background, I've been doing it 25 years. This is my fifth pizzeria. Every time I open one, I kind of take what I learned from the other ones and try to make the next one better. So my wife came up with the name Cape Flats. We wanted to do a thin crust pizza, and she comes up with unbelievable names for restaurants. So she is a huge fan of the flats in Brewster and Dennis, and she said, "How about Cape Flats?" And I said, "Wow, that popped." So we made the restaurant kind of, you know,
1: it used to be a Greek style pizza.
12: It was a Greek style pizza. It was old school Greek. The decor reflected that. And we went in and did a rebrand and a full renovation. We put in a nice little bar, and we made the decor kind of look like a Cape theme. Did a lot to try to make it look, you know, like an old school.
1: And the pizza
12: Cape
1: really is. It's the best pizza around. And you, the subs, too. You know, the thing is, sometimes you got subs where the roll dominates, you know,
12: yeah.
1: And that's not what you want. And look at this, if you're on live. Look at this Italian. Look at how much they've got in there.
12: So my wife's from Boston, and I've gone to all the best places up there to get Italian subs, and I've learned you have to stack it.
1: Right.
12: You have to stack it with meat, and we got one of the best breads around with the pan de dulce. We get it fresh every day, and we just stack it with good meats.
1: So this is really a good place. And how you guys have been open just, what, about a year and a half, two years?
12: Yeah, exactly, a year and a half. Yeah, yeah. So, it was a good transition going from the Greek style to us. There was a lot of, the community's been amazing and accepting us, and I think they like the change.
1: And, what pizzas did you bring to my party here last week?
12: Let me see. I brought you one of them, which is our most popular. We call it the Rocky Shores. It was a steak pizza with Parmesan peppercorn on it. The margarita is our standout. And then I think I had a Riptide in there, which is a bacon jam. And just a few other ones.
1: Meat lovers.
12: Yeah,
1: that was a fantastic one. So you guys are open year round.
12: Yeah,
1: and you're open 7 days a week or
12: seven days
1: a week. When do you open?
12: 11 a.m. and we close in the wintertime, probably close around 9 o'clock at night.
1: And do you do mainly takeout, or do people come in, or both?
12: So it's probably 50% takeout. We do have a good sized dining room, but we it's mainly takeout. We do DoorDash for our delivery, and then but we do fill up at night. It's a big destination at night, so we do a good dine in service at night.
1: Yeah. So this is as the summer season winds down, you'll be doing more with just local people. But it's a good, comfortable place to hang out.
12: It's a good, comfortable place. I think the locals wait until the fall, to be honest with you. And that's
1: well, this is a great opportunity for WXDK listeners.
12: Absolutely.
1: Grab these. This is Cape Flats Pizza. Where is it exactly in Yarmouthport?
12: It's 559 Route 6A. It's right off the exit, the old exit 8. I don't know the numbers anymore, but the old exit 8.
1: And so it's really easy to get to, and it's just centrally located. What would the name of the old place used to be?
12: It was Pizzas by Evan for about 30 years. Yeah.
1: So this is the new Pizza by Evan.
12: Yeah.
1: This is thin crust pizza, and you get older, you can't really eat the heavy stuff as much.
12: Yeah, exactly.
1: Or you prefer not to eat the heavy
12: stuff. Exactly.
1: Except for when it comes to an Italian sub.
12: Yeah.
1: In that case, you want a lot of meat. So this is better. This is the newer style, the more popular style of
12: Exactly. I mean, I'm a huge New Haven fan, and I wanted to do something similar to that. It's not New Haven style. People will come in and, you know, kill me if I say it's New Haven style, but it's not. It's a reflection of it. It's charred. It's thin crust. It's different. Yeah.
1: Yeah, it's really good. 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There's a limit of 3 per order, and no refunds, so you can get a few. You'll be all set for a couple of trips out or a couple of pickups later on. It's a great place to visit to get takeout food before you watch football games, say.
12: Absolutely.
1: The season will be starting, or the professional season will be starting soon. 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
4: Hi, it's Matt from the WGAN Morning News. Tomorrow we're going to be closing out the week by talking with Greg Lagerquist for some coffee and politics. I'll be chatting with him about the continued back and forth in Maine's big U.S. Senate race, the upcoming gubernatorial debates, and much more. 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
5: From ABC News, I'm Chuck Severson. Deliberations in the past hour in the Lindsay Clancy murder trial were interrupted. The jury brought into the courtroom where the judge talked with them, then returned them to deliberations. At the courthouse in Plymouth, Massachusetts, ABC's Aaron Katursky.
6: It appears at least one juror brought to the judge's attention an opinion that there was someone on the jury during deliberations who was not following his instructions when it comes to understanding proof beyond a reasonable doubt. It appears what happened is the judge individually polled each juror, asked them if they understood his instructions and agreed to follow them, was satisfied when they answered in the affirmative, and then he, in open court, reminded them about what reasonable doubt means.
5: Clancy is accused of intentionally killing her three children. The defense blames postpartum psychosis. Making no promises as to when the average price of gasoline will again be $3 a gallon, Vice President Vance at the White House. Labor Day weekend travelers are facing the highest gasoline prices ever for this time of year. About the Iran war, Vance says he wouldn't call it a war.
7: Major combat operations are currently not ongoing, and they haven't been ongoing in a very long time. In fact, what we did just a couple of days ago is that we made it harder for the Iranians to shoot at commercial shipping, again, in order to ensure the flow of oil and gas into world energy markets.
5: Vance's comments come as the Pentagon is extending deployments of U.S. service members in the Mideast. That from three sources familiar and an internal document reviewed by ABC News. A possible contempt action by the House Oversight Committee coming in the Jeffrey Epstein investigation. The private equity billionaire Leon Black failed to show up to testify. He was friends with Epstein and denies wrongdoing, but has now filed a lawsuit against the Oversight Committee and its chair. You're listening to ABC News.
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2: 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Four people were arrested on drug-related charges after police raided an apartment in Auburn today. Police say they stopped 36-year-old Shane Haskell of Warren after he was spotted leaving the apartment on High Street yesterday, which was under investigation. He was allegedly found to have fentanyl and methamphetamine on him and was taken into custody. After searching the apartment today, police found approximately 2.5 pounds of marijuana, 42 grams of fentanyl, and a shotgun. They also arrested 35-year-old Christopher Kayani of Auburn, 39-year-old Wayne Butterfield, and 25-year-old Justice Fowler, with all three being taken to the Androscoggin County Jail. The Maine Warden Service is offering a $3,000 reward for information about a poacher in the town of Rome.
3: Wardens are investigating after witnesses reported hearing gunshots and seeing a dead deer left in a field off Route 225 last week. They said the doe was killed illegally with a small-caliber rifle last Monday between 2 and 3 o'clock in the morning. Anyone with information is asked to contact Maine Operation Game Thief. I'm Frankie Azzarotta, News Radio WGAN.
2: Former Democratic Senate nominee Graham Plattner will no longer be speaking at a Labor Day rally. He was initially scheduled to speak at a rally on Monday in Ellsworth. However, event organizers said yesterday the planned speech was drawing negative media attention. Plattner dropped out of the race against Senator Susan Collins in July after allegations of sexually assaulting his then-girlfriend surfaced, which he has continued to deny. Plattner instead will be leading a veterans march after the rally. Sewer customers in Biddeford are getting refunds after they were overbilled a combined $1.3 million. The overcharged bills date back to 2019 and were recently discovered when a new firm was brought in to conduct an audit. Here's Biddeford interim city manager Cornell White.
4: Well, we don't really know how it happened because it was almost 7 years ago. And just when they set up the accounts, they entered the wrong tiered amount for the bank because it's based on your water usage.
2: Wright told CBS 13 that customers will receive credits on future sewer bills equal to the amount they're owed, which is more than $300 on average per customer. And the meteorological summer has just concluded, with Portland registering its second hottest summer ever. That's according to the Portland Press Herald. Which reports that the mean average temperature in the city from June 1st to August 31st reached 69.3 degrees Fahrenheit. This summer's temps were only slightly beaten out by 2020's, which had an average of 70.5 degrees. Portland wasn't the only Maine city with unusually warm temperatures this summer, with Bangor recording its fourth hottest and Augusta recording its seventh. And on a similar note, here's your latest AccuWeather forecast.
5: Tonight, clouds breaking, low 58. Partial sunshine, a shower 4. Friday, the high 80. Tomorrow night, low 60. And the high on Saturday, 72. I'm AccuWeather's Andy Robb on Southern Maine's official weather station, News Radio 98.5 FM and AM 560 WGAN.
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9: Welcome to the Howie Carr Show, 844-500-4242. Damn, that Italian sub was good. Somebody on Rumble said, Howie smoked that sub. I did. I've been thinking about it all day long. 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And it's really good. I give half of it to Jared. Not to Jared. I'm high on my Italian sub. I give half of it to Taylor. It was pretty good, wasn't it, Taylor?
12: Oh, it was awesome. If you like meat, you're going to like that sandwich.
9: Yes. Yes, it's very good. And the pizza is superb, too, as you saw last weekend.
12: That was excellent. Yeah. Awesome.
13: I will have the gabagool.
9: 844-500-4242. So we're just, monitoring the jury deliberations in the Lindsey Clancy case. It's got to come to an end before the Labor Day weekend. It looked like it was going to come to an end this afternoon, but apparently not. And the defense attorney, Kevin Reddington, he just said in open court about 30 minutes ago that it's an 11-1 issue. An 11-1 issue. I don't know how he knows that. But on the other hand, I think they cleared the courtroom while the judge was questioned. The judge brought the jury back in, and he questioned them. So maybe that's, and I, you know, the cameras were turned off.
14: Let's go to the courtroom.
9: Oh, then we're back up to the courtroom now? Okay.
15: Court, all right. Jurors in.
9: Judge Sullivan just walked in. They all rose. All except Lindsey Clancy. Reddington still looks a bit perturbed. Now they're sitting down.
16: Your Honor, present before the court, we have 12 deliberating jurors and 6 alternates in the matter of Commonwealth versus Lindsey Clancy. All of the parties are present.
13: All right. Well, good afternoon, everybody. What I'm going to do is excuse you until tomorrow morning at 9 o'clock. All right? And then I'll speak to you at that point. Tomorrow morning. So remember the instructions that I've given you over and over again. Stay away from any coverage about this. Don't talk about this case. And I will see everybody tomorrow morning. Okay.
15: All right.
9: That's it. Okay. So it's good. So I guess if you could still vote in the poll, but I guess a verdict today is now off the table. We'll leave it like that, right, Jared?
14: Yeah, we can leave. I mean, I suppose we could eliminate the option.
9: Yeah, we'll just leave it. Just leave it in there. Why not?
14: Any votes after 4:10 will be taken note of.
9: It'll be placed on your permanent record.
14: Exactly.
9: As a voter in the Howie Carr Show poll. 844-500-4242. So Reddington was just going to speak to a court officer, and his client is just sitting there totally expressionless. So what do you think of what's going on here? 844-500-4242. 603, you probably put mayo on your Italian sub. How dare you? I didn't come here to be made sport of. Amy, you're next with Howie Carr. Go ahead, Amy.
17: Hey, Howie.
9: Hi.
17: So I was one of those that said she was guilty. And somebody said, watch the trial and then tell me how you feel. So I went back and I watched the deliberation, the testimony, I watched the witnesses, I heard the doctors, and the reason there are so many supporters out there is, number one, Lindsey does have mental health issues, and she was completely failed by the doctors and the nurses. She cried for help. She begged for help. She was turned away from hospital. And number two, the nurses know that the medical evidence that she did it is implausible. The timeline doesn't fit. She was a nurse. a nurse would not have researched some of the things that she researched.
9: Amy, who did it then?
17: I have two thoughts on that personally. I think that either number one, Patrick did it.
9: Okay, well, how do you explain the timestamps on the surveillance video at the CVS?
17: That's his alibi. I think he did.
9: It's a pretty good alibi.
17: He might have done it before. What's that?
9: It's a pretty good alibi.
17: Absolutely, it's the perfect.
9: Why did she confess?
17: Because she woke up and there was a doctor who testified when she came out of her coma. She did not know what happened. She was told what happened. And therefore, she assumed that she did it. She didn't confess. When she woke up out of, you have to watch the testimony. Because she did not confess.
9: Well, she pleaded guilty. She admitted, she acknowledged.
17: No, she had to,
9: If there were other suspects, Amy, would you agree, Kevin Reddington? I've never been a big fan of his over the decades, but I think he did a pretty good job in this trial. If there were other plausible suspects, don't you think he would have raised that point?
17: He raised enough evidence during the trial to say there could be a third party. And I've watched other attorneys talk to why he could not accuse Patrick of doing it. It all has to do with legalities.
9: Karen Reed's case, those lawyers, they didn't have any problems with not accusing other people, did they?
17: I didn't watch the Karen Reed trial.
9: Alan Jackson has specifically said, and he continues to say in his filings, in the post-trial, the civil and criminal cases as they go forward, that other people did it. I don't understand it. How could I think you seem like a smart person, but you brainwashed yourself.
17: I did not brainwash myself. I looked at the evidence. I am an incredibly smart person. And I looked at the evidence. There is no way that Patrick could have been gone the short period of time he was, and her body temperature dropped to 82 degrees, and she did what she's accused of doing in that time frame. It is not physically possible.
9: All right, Amy, thank you for calling. I appreciate it. 844-500-4242. Bob, you're next with Howie Carr. Go ahead, Bob.
18: I'll be brief. I think she did do it. I think she planned this. I think she planned the suicide. Being a nurse, the nature of her wounds convinced me that it was just a ruse. And right. I think she ended up with careful of what you wish for, because you may end up getting it. I don't think she planned on being paralyzed. Not one bit.
9: I don't think anybody plans on being paralyzed.
18: That's what I mean. But that's where I think a lot of this idiotic sympathy is coming from.
9: Yeah. We all know people who've had, women who've had postpartum depression to a greater or lesser degree. But no, very, very, very few women kill their kids, right, Bob? And there are women listening to us talk, and they say, what do these guys know? They're not women. They're men. But, I know I never would have killed my kids. I would never kill my grandkids. Would you?
18: I wouldn't kill anybody's kids.
9: No, I wouldn't either. You have to be mentally ill, but on the other hand, you have to have some responsibility. You could be depressed as hell, but that doesn't give you an excuse to kill somebody or rob a bank or sell dangerous drugs. That's just not the way it works. You have to assume some responsibility in this life. 844-500-4242. 844-500-4242. Thanks for the call there, Bob. New England loves perfect smiles. In July, Howie and Grace listeners traveled from Jericho, Vermont, Ware, New Hampshire, Methuen, and Gloucester, Mass. 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
23: V. Troy Jackson says,
24: "You should keep more of what you earn."
23: But Jackson's actual record in Augusta means Mainers pay more and keep far less. Your property taxes were already too high. Then Jackson's failed leadership in Augusta made it worse. As president of the Maine Senate, Troy raised property taxes on Maine seniors, voting twice to eliminate property tax relief.

0: Leaf. And under Jackson's failed leadership, Mainers paid more of their income on property taxes than any other state in the country. It's part of Troy's troubling pattern of making your life cost more. Maine electric bills surged 36%, the highest increase in America. And Maine had the highest property taxes in America. Look at his record. Troy Jackson made Maine more expensive, and you're paying the price.
1: I'm Susan Collins, candidate for Senate, and I've approved this message.
0: Paid for by Collins for Senator.
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3: 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Jared, what's the poll question? What are the results thus far?
4: Today's poll question, which you can vote in at HowieCarshow.com, is when will the mistrial be declared? Today, tomorrow, after Labor Day, or no, they'll get a verdict?
3: I think it'll be tomorrow.
4: 52% of the audience says it will be tomorrow. 15% say after Labor Day. 5% say no, they'll get a verdict. And the numbers are dropping for today. 29% now say today.
3: I predict
4: the percentage will continue to go down. Yes.
3: 844-500-4242. The defense attorney for Lindsey Clancy made a motion to remove one juror, saying a note from the jury indicates that one member, he or she, refuses to listen to the law. Judge William Sullivan did not grant the motion. He said he doesn't feel it's proper to side with one side or the other. In other words, he has a very different view of his judicial responsibilities than Beverly Cannone did in the Karen Reed trials, the kangaroo court trial. She was definitely siding with one side. The persecution, not the prosecution, the persecution. Sullivan said, at this point, I've asked if they are able to follow my instructions. That was specifically addressed toward the specific question. That's what I'm doing. The judge received a note from the jury and then held a lengthy sidebar with attorneys in the case. This was before Reddington spoke, and Clancy, before bringing jurors into the courtroom, reminding them of the standard of reasonable doubt, sending them back to continue to deliberate. 844-500-4242. Alex, you're next with Howie Carr. Go ahead, Alex.
5: Howie, I have a couple of points. First of all, if we went into an alternative reality and Lindsey had strangled a Labradoodle, a yellow lab, and God forbid, a French bulldog, all of these women would want her head on a stake. And the other point is, it seems like there's something in the water in Duxbury, in that area, like Hingham, Duxbury, because every few years, there's like a horrible domestic violence story that comes out of that area.
3: Well, yeah, like you're talking about like Walsh, you mean? In the next town, next county over, yeah, Brian Walsh killing his wife and chopping her up. I mean, yeah, that was a horrific case. Yeah, there. I mean, this is Plymouth County, but Norfolk County has more of them than Plymouth County does. I mean, you have all these cases. You have the what happened with Karen Reed, Reed's boyfriend, whoever killed him. You have the Sandra Birchmore and the police officer case. You have the Wellesley doctor a few years back killing his wife. You have the Wellesley woman this year killing her two kids. And you have the Wellesley son murdering his father on a playground. I mean, this has all happened fairly recently. There is something amiss. I don't know what it is. 844-500-4242. What are the chances there is not one of these crazy broads on the jury? I don't think they're nine women, and you know, is one out of nine of them Massachusetts crazy? Forget Boston strong, Massachusetts crazy. Yeah, the odds are good. Text there. Jerry, you're next with Howie Carr. Go ahead, Jerry.
6: Hey, Howie. I also saw a post from a friend who was a woman stating that the husband was guilty. And I went back and I watched the trial. And I can't believe anybody would not find this woman guilty. And the other thing is, I asked my wife, you know, did you have postpartum depression after our kids? Did you feel like you had my children? And my children are in their 30s, and you know. And she said, no, never.
3: Yeah.
6: And I'm not pulling that aside. You know, my mother had 7 children. I'm still alive. But, you know, but I felt that, you know, the woman was guilty. And I also feel that, you know what? What a disservice to these poor babies who were murdered.
3: I know.
6: You know,
3: it's like they're forgotten, Jerry, isn't it?
6: It's incredible. And then, you know, fine, the man was stoic on the witness stand. But you know what? I in my job, I go to court all the time. You state the facts. You do what they tell you to do. And the thing was is, the man had to walk into his home.
3: Yeah.
6: And, you know, find his wife dying, and then run down cellar and find his children dead.
3: I know. Thanks for the call, Jerry. We'll take more calls when we come back. I'm Howie Carr.
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9: This is a Bloomberg Money Minute. Wall Street shot higher today on easing worries about a possible rate hike from the Federal Reserve when it meets in less than 2 weeks. That's after a Fed governor said he'll consider leaving rates unchanged as long as inflation continues to ease. And at the close, all the major averages up between 1 and 1.5%, with the Dow up 624 points, the Nasdaq up 366, the S&P up 81. Shares of Tesla rising 5.5% ahead of the launch later today of its Cybercab, a driverless taxi, no foot pedals or steering wheel, at Tesla headquarters in Austin. Now, it's unclear if this means the Cybercab is ready for a wider rollout on city streets, picking up paying passengers as part of Tesla's robo-taxi business. And the IRS is proposing revoking tax-exempt statuses for colleges that consider race in admissions or scholarships, which the Trump administration considers discriminatory toward white applicants. Tom Busby, Bloomberg Radio.
10: ABC News, I'm Chuck Sievertson. After deliberating a 6-day, being called in and talked to by the judge, who explained to them again what reasonable doubt means, the jury's gone home for the night in the Lindsay Clancy murder trial in Plymouth, Massachusetts, accused of intentionally killing her 3 children. According to people in the courtroom, there appears to be an issue with one juror. Answering questions about the Iran war and high gasoline prices, Vice President Vance at the White House saying he makes no promises as to when the average price of gas will again be $3.
11: Gas, frankly, could have been much, much higher were it not for our efforts.
10: The VP saying what's more important is preventing Iran from having a nuke weapon. The Pentagon is extending deployments of U.S. service members in the Mideast, say 3 sources familiar, and a document reviewed by ABC News. GasBuddy reports the national average price of diesel fuel has hit a record high of $5.82 a gallon. This is ABC News.
12: Now the latest from the FM 98.5 and AM 560 WGAN News Center, brought to you by Mechanical Services, providing heating, air conditioning, refrigeration, and energy controls to Maine business and industry. A crash that ruptured fuel tanks shut down part of Route 90 in Rockport early this morning. The town says Route 90 between Mill Street and Route 17 was closed after a crash that ruptured fuel tanks next to Tolman Pond Market. The Maine Department of Environmental Protection was reportedly on the scene to clean up. We'll keep you posted on any updates. With Election Day just 2 months away, Maine Senator Susan Collins weighed in on the dynamic between Congress and President Trump in a new interview. Collins spoke with Politico as she prepares to face off against Democratic challenger Troy Jackson in November. When pressed on her opinion about the president, she said Trump often doesn't consult with Congress before taking positions.
13: For example, Canadian tariffs. I think it would have been great if he took those of us who represent border states and said, what does this mean to you?
14: If his staff even did, too, right?
13: Right.
14: Didn't happen.
13: No.
12: Collins added that the president should have sought congressional approval before attacking Iran. And on that topic, due to the aforementioned war, gas prices are continuing to surge in Maine ahead of Labor Day weekend, despite traditionally going down. AAA reports that the average for a gallon of regular gas in Maine today is $4.16, well above $3.12, which was the average price on this day last year. Diesel prices are up even more at a $4.16 average, up from $3.89 a year ago. Last month was the first time that the national average price of regular gas had been above $4 every day in August. This is also the first time the national average for regular gas has risen above $4 per gallon on Labor Day. And now, here's your latest AccuWeather forecast.
15: Tonight, clouds breaking, low 58. Partial sunshine, a shower 4. Friday, the high 80. Tomorrow night, low 60. And the high on Saturday, 72. I'm AccuWeather's Andy Robb on Southern Maine's official weather station, News Radio 98.5 FM and AM 560 WGAN.
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3: 978 is a woman texter. I had severe postpartum depression with violent intrusive thoughts. I was hospitalized 3 times. The thoughts terrified me that I would hurt my kids. I made up my mind that I would kill myself if it ever got to that point. I fought it tooth and nail. It lasted years. I didn't have a third of the help this woman had. She saw her kids suffer and continued to do it. It wasn't psychosis. It was cold-blooded murder by an evil woman. No one will ever convince me otherwise. Justice for the baby. She can rot. Evil witch. That's a woman saying that. I think the liberals call the murder of the children late-term abortions. Are these fourth trimester abortions? It's more than fourth trimester, but that's why I always call it infanticide is fourth trimester, right? I believe the holdout is a guy, not a woman. I don't know. I don't even think I'd want to guess. 844-500-4242. When I was born, my mother got very very depressed and very sick. She went to this place on the North Shore. She was actually hospitalized for months with Jimmy Pearsall. He was in the hospital too. He'd gone nuts. I mean, she never called it postpartum depression. She just said she was depressed. She was there for months. That was before insurance. It really cost my family, you know, I don't know, probably most of the cash that they had. But I mean, this is nothing new. This has been going on forever. You know, I mean, again, this goes back. We mentioned it earlier in the show. Back the what happened in Barrie in 1901. What happened in Waterville, Maine in 1954, and then again in Fairfield, Maine, same woman in 66. These things happen, but they very rarely happen because most women, even if they're very, very sick, like my mother was, they don't kill their kids. I was with my Aunt Mabel in Portland all the time, and she was down on the North Shore in this hospital with Jimmy Pearsall. It's really, and a bunch of other people too. It was a really high class mental institution. Tia, you're next with Howie Carr. Go ahead, Tia.
17: Yes, I've been thinking about this whole thing. The only thing that I kept going back to was him getting married so soon. So I was wondering if she heard something or if she saw something and decided to just, like, they're not going to be family anymore and all this, and that's the conclusion.
3: Well,
17: all she's done.
3: We don't know that, but even if that

0: the reaction from everything that she knew. Plus, she's figured that I'm never going to have my family together. I just want to, you know, get rid of everything, basically.
1: Well, what when you say what did she know? I mean, you're just guessing at this.
0: Well, just a thought.
1: I
0: don't know. It just came to me. I don't know.
1: All right. Thank you, Tia. 844-500-4242. 508 says, me, you, and three listeners know who Jim Pearsall was. Oh, I'm sorry. Jimmy Pearsall was a famous Red Sox player who was, and later on for other teams, but he was crazy. He had a home run once, and he crawled on his hands and knees to first base, and then he ran backwards from first to second base. He would do crazy stuff all the time. He was a nut. Even after he got out of the hospital, he was a nut. And he wrote a book, and they made a movie about him, and it was called Fear Strikes Out. I guess I give the audience credit for knowing more baseball history than they do. I think a lot of people know who Jimmy Pearsall was. He was a Red Sox. 844-500-4242. Dave, you're next with Howie Carr. Go ahead, Dave.
2: Hey, Howie. You know, these supporters of this murderess are just like a symptom of today's new progressive morality. In that, if it isn't my life, it doesn't matter, whether it's abortion or infanticide. It doesn't matter. Everything is all about being kind and understanding to everybody that's currently alive, and anybody else that if they don't, count, then they don't count because they're not mine. So if it's not my life, it doesn't matter. And that's the ultimate selfishness of today's society. It's just, it's scary.
1: And Dave, I think that earlier caller was onto something when he said if she had killed three dogs, none of these people would be out there, wearing the pink dresses for her, the pink clothes. I think that's right, that they have more concern about animals sometimes than they do about little human beings, and it's just
2: I agree.
1: I don't hear anybody talking about these kids. What did they do to deserve that? And Rogan's right, too, when he says maybe they should get to look at the autopsy photographs, crime scene. I guess the crime scene photos would be even more gruesome, when they still have the bands wrapped around their necks and their dead eyes are looking up. It's just, I don't know. In a way, I feel sorry for her, but I don't want to see her go free. I don't want to see her just, get out and again, I know she's going to suffer for the rest of her life because she's paralyzed. But should she really be out anywhere? 844-500-4242. 207, there are no facts that the husband had anything to do with this. They're just speculating on that. I know. Jay, you're next with Howie Carr. Go ahead, Jay.
3: Hey, Howie. Howie, do you get the impression that the Democrats are trying to legalize murder? I'm looking at Carmelo Anthony and Mangione and now Clancy. They're becoming sensitive to the death itself. But I tell you, the pinnacle of abomination is Mara Healy, who you can have death until conception. That is the absolute...
1: Until delivery.
3: until delivery. I mean...
1: Yeah. I know.
3: The thing is, Howie, I think that Massachusetts deserves Mara Healy. And Ed Markey, they used to be the cradle of an intellect, Massachusetts. Now it's the cradle of ignorance.
1: Yeah, you can say most of the voters in Massachusetts deserve Mara Healy and Ed Markey, but I don't think I personally deserve it. And I don't think most of the listeners out there deserve these people. I mean, you're right. We used to have, pretty responsible people in elective office. I mean, a very underrated guy, Calvin Coolidge. He was president of the Senate. president, governor of Massachusetts. Then he was vice president, and finally

0: president of the United States. I mean, that guy was a sober, industrious, educated Amherst American. And there's nobody like that now. Nobody. It's sad what this state has become. The central question before the jury is whether Clancy should be held criminally responsible for her actions. In Massachusetts, a defendant may be found to lack criminal responsibility if she was suffering from a, quote, mental disease or defect, unquote, that made her unable to appreciate the wrongfulness of her actions to a moral certainty or unable to conform them to the law. The judge instructed jurors last week on the applicable law and range of verdicts, first-degree murder, second-degree murder, or manslaughter, as well as verdicts of not guilty or not guilty by lack of criminal responsibility. Not guilty by lack of criminal responsibility. In order to get a conviction, prosecutors must prove beyond a reasonable doubt that Clancy was not seriously mentally ill when she killed her children, or even if she was, that she understood her actions were wrong or could conform to the law. How could she not understand her actions were wrong? How could she not understand that? I don't see how you can find that she didn't understand what she was doing. And this thing about the voices, it was a male voice. Oh, a male voice. I thought God was non-binary. This is what James Talafrico says. Maria, you're next with Howie Carr. Go ahead, Maria.
1: Hi, Howie.
0: Hi.
1: Have you noticed through this, whenever a man says something, the women are all speaking up, all these women in pink shirts saying, you don't know what it's like. You can't talk. You're a man. Now all of a sudden they know what a woman is? Do you get it?
0: Yes, I do. No one's talking about our neighbors. No one's talking about I am your neighbor with a uterus, or I am a birthing person.
1: No.
0: They're all saying, I am woman, hear me roar. Right.
1: Exactly. I don't want to hear anything from them anymore.
0: Do you know women that think she's being framed?
1: I have up in New Hampshire, we have this thing called Next Door app. I know it's everywhere, but it's pretty prevalent in southern New Hampshire. And they think that she's innocent. And my question, I actually put out on it, I listed all three children's names. I said, I want to know who's speaking for them, because I'm not hearing one woman or mom, so I want to hear from dads and fathers. And all I'm getting is men. it's gross. It really is.
0: Yeah, I know. I think that I really do. And I said this in my column for tomorrow. I think these women that are just obsessing over this thing and coming up with these crazy theories, they'd be better off watching the old soap operas. Bring back the soap operas. You know, give them something to do. Thanks for the call, Maria. 844-500-4244. What am I saying? I'm getting confused here. People are guessing like this is a quick pick ticket, says 781. I know. It's become entertainment. 844-500-4242. That's the right number. Scott, you're next with Howie Carr. Go ahead, Scott.
2: Hi, Howie.
0: Hi.
2: Irrefutable proof. He told the husband to go out to the store. That's
0: right.
2: Meditation. And then all of a sudden the psychosis puts in. I don't think so. Guilty, first degree, never, ever get out. Organ donor. That's all I got.
0: you're colder than I am, Scott. Donna, you're next with Howie Carr. Go ahead, Donna.
3: Hi, Howie.
0: Hi.
3: I was thinking about that woman about 20, 25 years ago that drove her kids into the lake where they were strapped in their car seats.
0: Sandra Smith.
3: And everyone was like, oh, right,
0: yeah.
3: she's horrible. She should go to prison. What's changed? This woman did this. She strangled her kids.
0: Well, this woman, Smith actually was premeditated because...

0: she did it, she said a black guy did it. A black guy, you know, I guess carjacked her and then drove the kids into the lake. So, I mean, in
1: hey,
0: one sense...
1: What's the difference? Hearing voices. I mean, that's ridiculous.
0: Yeah, I know. Hearing voices. I mean, and especially a male voice. In this context, you know, where they're trying to blame everything on the guys, I just don't know. Thanks for the call, Donna. 844-500-4242. For 20 years, Preborn has stood in the gap between fear and hope. And this year alone, God has used Preborn to save nearly 60,000 babies from abortion. Since Roe v. Wade was overturned, the abortion industry hasn't slowed down. It has adapted. 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And everything changes. 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And this year, that moment has led to thousands of commitments to Christ. 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I'm Howie Carr.
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0: first day of school. 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
3: Howie Carr is back.
4: Bruce from the Mets says, I always felt bad for Jimmy Pearsall. I myself wanted to climb the backstop screen many times. See, people do know who some people know who Jimmy Pearsall was. He was a very famous guy. Somebody else also said, I didn't realize this, that one time he hit a home run and he ran from home plate to third to second. And they said, what are you doing? And he said, it just says I have to round the bases. And so they had to change the rules after that. I did not know that. 844-500-4242. He was nuts, though. He really was nuts. 844-500-4242. Paul, you're next with Howie Carr. Go ahead, Paul.
5: Hey, Howie. I have to try to shed a little bit of light on this. Regardless of guilt or innocence, I mean, she did it. But I think there has to be a certain amount of culpability on these drug companies. You know, they have no idea of what these medications are going to do to people. So they have these psychiatrists or skyhiatrists. They go out and they prescribe a med and it doesn't do what they wanted. So they try another one and they don't do what they did. And so they keep going and wind up with a bag of 15 medications. And this lady's got to be as loopy as Timothy Leary on LSD. And I don't see how she could even make a decision to cross the street. And,
4: well,
5: and
4: I mean, she may have been, drug company. Paul, she may have been crazy before she was taking the drugs. And by the way, all these drugs, they supposedly have to go through all these clinical trials, years and years, and then the Food and Drug Administration has to approve them, and that kind of gives them a somewhat of a qualified immunity defense if you sue them, because the government has said they were okay, right?
5: I'd like to see one study, Howie. They don't provide. They will not. It doesn't exist. They don't do it. And as far as, like, these cardiac meds that everybody's on, there's no long-term studies on any of these meds, all these popular meds that people are on. They have no idea. They don't want to know what they're going to do to you in 20 years.
4: Hey, if I had a bum ticker and a doctor said to me, we've got this, it hasn't been approved by the FDA, do you want to give it a shot? I would say, yes, I'll take that. I'll take it. If it's going to keep me above ground for a while, I'll give it a shot. I'm Howie Carr.
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6: Hi, it's Matt from the WGAN Morning News. Tomorrow, we're going to be closing out the week by talking with Greg Lagerquist for some coffee and politics. I'll be chatting with him about the continued back and forth in Maine's big U.S. Senate race, the upcoming gubernatorial debates, and much more. 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
1: From ABC News, I'm Chuck Severson. No verdict yet. The jury's gone home again after deliberating a 6-day in the Lindsey Clancy murder trial in Plymouth, Massachusetts, being called in and talked to by the judge, who explained to them again what reasonable doubt means.
2: If you evaluate all the evidence and you still have a reasonable doubt remaining, the defendant is entitled to the benefit of that doubt and must be acquitted.
3: This was a very hushed courtroom, anticipatory. Was the jury going to finally come out and call it quits? Were they going to come up with a verdict? We just didn't know. But there were some audible gasps when the judge sent them back to deliberate after reminding them about his instructions regarding reasonable doubt.
1: At the courthouse, ABC's Aaron Katursky. Clancy's accused of intentionally killing her 3 children. According to people in the courtroom, there appears to be an issue with one juror. The Trump administration today filing an urgent appeal with the Supreme Court seeking permission to immediately implement new postal service rules for mail ballots, which critics say impede on states' authority to run elections. A temporary order stopping the rules expires September 10th. Federal judge set to rule shortly. Answering questions about the Iran war and high gasoline prices, Vice President Vance at the White House saying he makes no promises as to when the average price of gas will again be $3.
4: Gas, frankly, could have been much, much higher were it not for our efforts.
1: Vance says he wouldn't call the Iran war a war, as there are no more combat operations, just flare-ups, he says. This as the total number of U.S. troops wounded in the war was just updated to 790, according to a Defense Department database. 18 others have been killed. The Pentagon is extending deployments of U.S. service members in the Mideast, say 3 sources familiar and a document reviewed by ABC News. 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

0: While Healy worked tirelessly to try and move his beach chair, he can't lift his feet out of the sand. Somebody convinced him that he looks good in a bathing suit. Beach, baby, there on the sand from July to the end of September. I don't think so.
1: Live from Mid-Cape Command on the Byrna Less Lethal Pistol Beach Towel, it's Howie Carr.
2: Welcome to the Howie Carr Show. 774 says, when my crew is working anywhere in Yarmouth or Dennis, I stop in Cape Flats. The pizza's fantastic. Don't forget to mention they also serve adult beverages. I think we have one left. One left. So thank you. I'm glad everybody's interested in buying them. It really is a good place. The pizza's great. The subs are great. Then they do have adult beverages, and you know when it's warm, they got outside dining. It's just a good place. It's a good place, and I hope you got one. And probably that's gone by now. But go to Cape Flats Pizza in Yarmouthport. 844-500-4242, 844-500-4242. Limerick guy says, Pearsall was a good player in his own right. This is Jimmy Pearsall. My mother was hospitalized with him after my birth. My birth depressed her, apparently. She had postpartum depression. He was an American League All-Star twice and won two Golden Glove Awards. No, he was a good player. I never knew my mother was, you know, sick after I was born. And then, you know, one day I was, you know, watching TV with my father, and they said, Jimmy Pearsall has been locked up again for being insane. My father said, yeah, you know, your mother was locked up with that guy. What? I didn't know. Sometimes you find out stuff, about your background in weird ways, and that was one of them. And my mother was fine afterwards. But it's one of those things. I mean, it happens to people. And very, very few women kill their children because of it. 844-500-4242. We have some other stuff to get to here today. I've got the cut. J.D. Vance was eventually asked about Tucker Carlson, his buddy, at the press event at the White House today. We'll play that cut when we finish the chump line. But now it is time for the chump line.

0: How come every time Kevin Reddington speaks, he sounds like he should be up in Dorchester somewhere pumping gas with a hangover?
1: And what's wrong with that? There's to be a, you know, not just because you used to pump gas in Dorchester with a hangover doesn't mean you can't go to law school and make a good buck.
2: Mara Healy is the Terminator of babies and the Bay State.
1: Yes, she is. 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Today's Chump Line is brought to you by my new book, Mass Corruption, Volume 2. 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
3: Say it. Did you hear that residents of Massachusetts are being warned not to make Labor Day travel plans?
4: You are correct, sir.
3: That's because under the new law, Maura Healey has until Sunday to abort Labor Day weekend.
1: That's pretty good. I like that. I didn't know where that was going.
5: Howie, what do you think? Ed Markey, a hazel man or a wagon train guy?
1: I see him as more of an early 60s guy. I don't know. Let me think about what his... He might be a Mannix guy. He liked that cool Mannix style in L.A. Remember when he used to talk about, they're not drafting the kids from... They're not drafting the kids from Beverly Hills. And I thought, why don't you say Beverly Farms? That's in your district. But he probably spent more time in Beverly Hills than he did in Beverly Farms.
6: Graham Plattner won't be speaking at a Labor Day rally because he has a more important rally at a porta potty scheduled instead.
1: Yeah, they're having a march. He's gonna lead a march instead of Veterans March, but maybe it'll just be a march of pervs to a porta potty. That would be more appropriate. 978 says, by the time your stay with your aunt was over, was she plotting to kill you too? Aunt Mabel loved me, and so did my mother.
7: Did you see the Patriots actually hired a male cheerleader? Great. First the WNBA, now the NFL. Can't define what a woman is.
1: Yeah, I don't know if you've seen these male cheerleaders. It's one thing if you have a male cheerleader on a college team and, you know, he picks up the female cheerleader and puts her on his shoulder. And he's just like a normal guy who, you know, couldn't make the team. But these guys, this is like every team now has to have a Dylan Mulvaney, or at least a lot of them have him. The Vikings have one. The Patriots have one. I think the Cowboys have one, too. Maybe they all do.
8: If Markey wins, that will make it 56 years that his snout's been buried in the trot past his ears. You can check each day on his resume. Not a single accomplishment ever appears.
1: See, I use a different calendar, Limerick guy. You know, when you say 56 years, that will mean in Congress. But before he was elected to Congress, he was in the state legislature for 3 years. So actually, we'll be looking at 59 years of uninterrupted slurping at the public trough without, as you say, getting a single thing accomplished.
9: Free Lindsay and Palestine.
1: 844-500-4242. 508 says, as an old original Brocktonian, I can tell you Reddington speaks classic Brockton. Well, I know that's where Reddington's law office is. It's in Brockton. I think he's on like the second floor. And you know who's on the first floor? A guy by the name of Brian Albert. Does that name ring a bell? One of the McAlberts, the owner of 34 Fairview Road in Canton, Massachusetts. It's funny, isn't it? And Reddington represented Jen McCabe, another one of the McAlberts, And right down in the same building, operating a private detective agency, is Brian Albert. It's a small world, isn't it?
4: And now C-SPAN 2 returns to the town hall with Elizabeth Warren.
10: Senator Warren, what do you think about Ed Markey, who was allegedly thrown out of a car when his then-girlfriend found out about his infidelity?
11: That's my kind of man.
1: I was doing a remote a couple of years ago in Malden, and Ed's purported hometown, and this guy came up to me. He said, "Do you remember me, Howie?" And I said, "No, I really don't." And he said, "When you were looking for cops to tell you how Ed Markey had been thrown out of the car by his girlfriend Kate, I was one of the cops who told you no comment." I said, "Well, that's why I wouldn't remember, because every cop I spoke to told me no comment."
12: 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Thank you for calling Howie Carr, you chump.
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1: 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I'm Howie Carr.
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11: 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Jared, what's the poll question? What are the results thus far?
12: Today's poll question, which you can vote in at HowieCarshow.com, is when will the mistrial be declared? Today, tomorrow, after Labor Day, or no, they'll get a verdict.
11: It's too late for today because they've recessed. They've gone home for the evening. And so I voted all along for tomorrow.
12: Yeah, tomorrow is well in the lead at 52%, 17% for after Labor Day. 6% say they'll get a verdict, and we're down to 25% that said today.

0: All right. J.D. Vance was filling in for Caroline Leavitt, who's resigned to go to work for MAGA Inc., as you know. And he handled the White House press briefing today. And he's been taking a lot of flack for being friends, continuing to be friends with Tucker Carlson, in spite of Tucker's descent into, I would describe it as anti-Semitic rhetoric. I don't think there's any other way to describe it. But so a reporter asked J.D. Vance about Tucker Carlson, and this is his response. Cut 17.
1: Has called for the president's impeachment and many accuse him of trying to jeopardize U.S.-Israel relations. What do you say to those who are uneasy with your close relationship with Carlson and claim that you're avoiding addressing a lot of these issues which may be causing divisions within the GOP?
2: Well, look, I'm not avoiding addressing anything. Everybody knows that Tucker Carlson and I are friends, and I think it's very obvious that Tucker has said some things that I disagree with. He said some things about the President of the United States that I think are just wrong. I think yesterday somebody sent me a clip that said that he would support El Sayed over Rogers. I think El Sayed's a crazy person, and I think whatever your views on Mike Rogers' specific policy prescriptions, I'd like to have a non-crazy person like Mike Rogers representing Michigan United States Senate rather than a crazy person like El Sayed. That said, what my attitude towards this, and I try to practice what I preach. And I remember when I became the vice presidential nominee, one of the hardest things for me personally is not when people attacked me, but when people attacked my wife, including friends of hers who knew her heart, who knew what a good person she was. And I remember thinking to myself, what a travesty it is that in the United States of America, we let political disagreements define who our friends are going to be and not going to be. So, yeah, Tucker is a friend of mine. Tucker is a friend despite the fact that we disagree on a number of things. And I'm not going to play the game where I throw friends under the bus because I have political disagreements with them. I think that is a terrible place for the United States to go. And if you have a disagreement with somebody politically, even over a deeply held issue, you should still be friends with that person, because the whole republic depends on people of different perspectives being able to talk to one another. That's how I try to live my life, and I encourage everybody else to do the same. All right.
0: How come Tucker's son isn't working for you anymore, Mr. Vice President? How come when Tucker started going off the deep end, Buckley suddenly didn't work for you anymore? 844-500-4242. Walter, you're next with Howie Carr. Go ahead, Walter.
3: Hey, Howie. Happy Labor Day.
0: Thank you.
3: Howie, so this Lindsey Clancy thing, I'll try to be brief. I mean, this woman has admitted to strangling her three children, you know, regarding the facts of the case, right?
0: Yes.
3: And I think, you know, I don't necessarily want to call them conspiracy theories, but with this coming on the heels of Karen Reed, I just, you know, people need to understand the Karen Reed situation and the neglect and the foul players and things like that was a once in a million situation. I don't see that here. What I do see, Howie, is I see a woman who's deeply troubled. I mean, you can tell by looking at her.
0: Yeah.
3: She's a prisoner in her own body. And I think what she really needs is soft justice. I don't think anybody would have problems with a 10-year sentence in a low security hospital setting where she could get the help that she needs. And she may or may not be well after 10 years. And just real quick, Howie, I want to throw a name at you and see if you remember Andrea Yates.
0: Andrea Yates. Now, it sounds familiar, but I can't place it. Well, who is it?
3: She was the Texas mom, Howie, who drowned the five kids in the bathtub one by one.
0: Oh, no wonder I don't remember.
3: And the last one, the last one tried to get away because he was the oldest one and realized what she was doing. And she got a life sentence. And then they threw the trial out because one of the forensic detectives did not held back information, and she ended up getting on the second trial 20 years in a mental health institute. If you Google it, Holly, you'll remember it right away. She was like a born again Christian mom down in Texas who kept on pumping out the kids.
0: But you know, most of these women don't do a lot of time. They really don't, do they?
3: Yeah, well, I mean, it goes without saying, Howie, it touches a nerve, you know, and you know, this Reddington guy, you know, it's like, who wouldn't take this case? I mean, I won't call it a slam dunk, but you got nine women on the jury, and yeah. It just seems like, I just don't see anybody throwing the book at her, Howie, and there's no way.
0: No, I don't think, no, I don't think, no, she's... I mean, if you can say getting off light when you kill your three kids and you're paralyzed, she's not going to do hard time, obviously. I'm Howie Carter.
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5: This is a Bloomberg Money Minute. A lot of Wall Streeters are dialing back earlier bets on an interest rate hike at the Fed's next meeting after Federal Reserve Governor Christopher Waller said he's willing to support keeping rates steady on September 16th if inflation continues to show signs of easing. And we get data for August consumer prices next week. And with that, the Dow shot 624 points higher. The Nasdaq today up 366. The S&P was up 81. Gains of 1 to 1.5%. Oil was flat, though, around $91 a barrel. The U.S. Senate now proposing a plan allowing private contractors to hack into foreign computer systems on behalf of the U.S. military. That's in order to, quote, identify and disrupt adversary networks trying to break into U.S. government and private corporate systems. And Microsoft's Xbox unit rolling out cloud gaming time limits starting in November. So Game Pass Ultimate subscribers will cap play at just $15 a month. 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
6: ABC News, I'm Chuck Sievertson. The jury's gone home again after deliberating a sixth day, but reaching no verdict in the Lindsay Clancy murder trial in Plymouth, Massachusetts. They're called in and talked to by the judge, who explained to them again what reasonable doubt means.
7: If you evaluate all the evidence and you still have a reasonable doubt remaining, the defendant is entitled to the benefit of that doubt and must be acquitted.
6: Clancy's accused of intentionally killing her three children. According to people in the courtroom, there appears to be an issue with one juror. The Trump administration today filed an urgent appeal with the Supreme Court seeking permission to immediately implement new Postal Service rules for mail ballots, which critics say impede on the state's authority to run elections. Making no promises on when the average price of gasoline will again be $3, Vice President Vance. He says there are no more Iran war major combat operations. This is ABC News.
8: 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A man from the town of Jefferson was arrested earlier this morning after a traffic stop in Augusta allegedly turned up drugs. The Kennebec County Sheriff's Office says one of their deputies stopped a car driven by 40-year-old Alan Glidden on Bangor Street at around 3 a.m. for having a license plate that was expired. During the stop, police found a backpack with cocaine, meth, and guns inside, as well as a pistol underneath the back seat. Glidden reportedly admitted that the drugs and guns were his. Authorities later found out that one of the guns that was seized was previously reported as stolen. With Election Day just 2 months away, Maine Senator Susan Collins touched on a variety of topics in a new interview with Politico. Collins will face Democratic challenger Troy Jackson in November, whose personal life has become a talking point in the race.
9: I'm not going to bring up the fact that the mother of his two children is his second cousin. I don't know whether people know that or not.
10: I think you just mentioned it.
9: Well, in Aroostook County, you know it.
8: The interview came the same week Democrats held an event in Augusta, calling for new leadership in Washington and criticizing Collins for voting with Trump on many issues. And the state of Maine is distributing new lockable storage bags to prevent children and pets from consuming edible cannabis products. The state is distributing 12,000 bags to 140 retailers as an additional safety measure to keep cannabis products secure. Here's John Hudak with the Maine Office of Cannabis Policy.
11: We have heard from emergency room doctors. We've heard from poison control centers that there are individuals and pets getting into cannabis and cannabis products and having adverse reactions to it.
8: And now, here's your latest AccuWeather forecast.
12: Tonight, clouds breaking, low 58, partial sunshine, a shower 4. Friday, the high 80. Tomorrow night, low 60, and the high on Saturday, 72. I'm AccuWeather's Andy Robb on Southern Maine's official weather station, News Radio 98.5 FM and AM 560 WGAN.
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13: Live from the Byrna Less Lethal Pistol Studio, it's Howie Carr.
0: Just as I'm getting ready to leave, I find my Byrna hat. I should have been wearing it all day on the Byrna poll questions, but I've got it now, my Byrna hat. 844-500-4242. Just want to play a couple. We're going to still keep taking calls about the Lindsey Clancy. But I wanted to play just a couple of cuts about from the illegal alien crime file. This is from Framingham, cut 4.
14: ICE says they have issued a detainer against the man accused of a deadly assault in Framingham. The agency tells us 43-year-old Flavio Alcantara Dias is an undocumented immigrant from Brazil who came to the U.S. in April 2019. Prosecutors say he admitted on a 911 call to strangling a woman, saying it was by mistake, induced by going crazy on drugs. ICE says Alcantara Dias has a previous record of DUI and aggravated assault. On August 27th, police were called to a home on Waverly Street. That's where investigators found a 33-year-old woman unresponsive. Dias is being held without bail and was due back in court on Friday. ICE is asking Framingham police to help transfer Dias. Framingham police told us they were not aware of that request.
0: This guy's using the same excuse Lindsey Clancy doing. He was on drugs. Cut 3.
15: It happened outside the Cafe Honduras Maya on Northwest 7th Street early Saturday morning. You can still see police tape out back. That's where officers say these three men, Elder Rojas, Dayton Rojas, and Jose Luis Martinez, took offense to someone calling them out when one of them urinated in the parking lot. The victim had a knife, but in the fight, police say one of the men took it and stabbed him several times.
16: You live right next door.
15: This neighbor, who goes by the name Tino, says he's heard about other incidents in the same shopping center. In that restaurant, they've had some problems. It's changed ownership several times, he says. The three men arrested for this incident face attempted second-degree murder charges. One of them, Dayton Rojas, went before a judge today.
0: Cut 5.
17: Charged with killing a woman in Lehigh Acres and trying to strangle a second woman went before a judge again today. This is new video of Wycliffe Longin. A judge postponed his hearing since he did not have an interpreter show up. He's accused of killing Amadette Longin in a Lehigh Acres duplex last week. Investigators say he also tried to strangle another woman on Haviland Avenue. Family members tell us Amadette was letting Wycliffe stay with her as he seeked asylum from Haiti.
18: You see her in her driveway sometimes, but
10: nobody ever bothered nobody. I mean, we all keep an eye out for each other here, and that's just concerning.
0: Yeah, I guess it is concerning. He was only strangling the women that Americans could no longer be bothered strangling. 844-500-4242. Cora, you're next with Howie Carr. Go ahead, Cora.
18: Hey, Howie. Thanks for taking my call. I called, this is a response to somebody who called earlier who was talking about Maura Healey's culpability with respect to the abortion bill. And I just wanted to remind everybody that we have a House and a Senate in Massachusetts that delivered that bill to her desk. And everybody who voted for that are equally culpable. I have numbers in the

0: They can just say if they're in front of a Knights of Columbus, they can say they voted against it. If they're in front of the League of Women Voters, they can say they voted for it. It's just cynicism to the nth degree, as always. Thanks for the call, Cora. Lisa, you're next with Howie Carr. Go ahead, Lisa.
1: Hi, Captain. How are you? Thank you for taking my
0: Good.
1: Call.
0: Thank you.
1: I'm calling today just because I want to sound off about Lindsey Clancy. You know, I'm getting sick and tired of watching the Commonwealth go into another mistrial after the Karen, following the Karen Reed case. Bottom line is this girl's going to be locked up no matter what. There needs to be some accountability on her half, but on the other hand, she needs mental. She's not right. And I'm just sick and tired of the Commonwealth. They're probably going to go again. Never mind about double jeopardy. We're going to spend tons of money, and we're going to totally make all these
0: right.
1: first responders testify again. For what? For what?
0: Yeah, no, you're right. You're right. A lot of people, a couple of texters have mentioned that, too, that what really bugs them is that the taxpayers, you and me, are going to get stuck paying for her room and board at Tewksbury State Hospital or some other place for the next however many years. I mean, we're going to be paying, and her family raised a ton of money, and what's happening to that money? I assume some of that money is paying Reddington, because Reddington is not a public defender. But, you know, I don't know. Why are we on the hook for all this stuff? And why do people believe that she didn't do this herself? I mean, come on. I mean, use your mental ability to just figure it out. Does it make sense that he's going to somehow produce counterfeit, time-stamped, closed circuit video of himself at the CVS? He's gonna be able to do that, and then he's going to kill the kids, cut her wrists, throw her out the window, and then she's willing to confess that she did it. Does any of this make any sense? Jim, you're next with Howie Carr. Go ahead, Jim.
2: Hi, Howie, how you doing?
0: Good.
2: So, I find it ironic that this Don Light will probably end up getting more of a sentence than Lindsey Clancy, number one.
0: You know what, though? You know what they'll say, though, Jim? They'll say, well, she has no prior record. So it's a
2: right,
0: first
2: right.
0: offense, so we're gonna quaff it.
2: Yeah.
0: We're going to continue it without a finding. That'd be my guess.
2: But the second thing, on a more serious note, I think what she did was so horrific and unnatural that people were looking for another thing that might have happened, aside from the obvious, that she planned it and she systematically strangled her kids, starting with the oldest. Why'd she start with the oldest? So I get why people don't want to face that,
0: yeah.
2: But that's what happened.
0: I know. I agree. I agree. There's just, you can... You can wish that it didn't happen, and you can make it a Lifetime movie or a Netflix movie, not a docudrama, but just a made up fictional account. But this isn't fiction. This is
2: right.
0: This is reality. Guys don't do this, and they do it. If they do it, they can't cover their tracks as perfectly as this guy did would have done. Thanks for the call, Jim. I appreciate it. 844-500-4242. Got so many illegal aliens I'm backed up with here. This is El Salvador wanted to check in tonight. Cut 6.
3: Arrested in Leon County yesterday for first-degree murder.
0: Florida.
3: According to the Leon County Sheriff's Office, there was a reported homicide in southwest Leon County yesterday. After further investigation, LCSO arrested this man, Luis Ola Hernandez. That is all the information available right now.
0: Cut 7.
4: Pled guilty to sexually abusing children at a TJ Maxx in Medford 3 times. The Suffolk
0: Medford, New York.
4: Jimmy Harry Velasquez Gomez admitted now to inappropriately touching 3 victims under the age of 11. He's expected to be sentenced in October. Velasquez Gomez has been deported twice from the U.S.
0: Isn't that nice? Medford, New York, not Medford, Massachusetts.

0: cut eight.
1: Hitchell man affiliated with MS-13 has learned his fate for sexually assaulting a woman at gunpoint. The Nassau DA's office says Jaden Abadi Alfarado Velasquez was sentenced to 25 years to life in prison yesterday. Prosecutors say he harassed the victim over the course of several months and eventually threatened to kill her if she didn't have sex with him in 2023. The 40-year-old was convicted in May.
0: Do you begin to notice a pattern here? Cut nine.
2: A monster. That is how the son of a 77-year-old rape victim describes his mother's attacker.
3: Axel Antonio Espinal Herrera is still in custody on an ice hold without bond. News Channel 8's Emmy Darquia has the update.
4: Today, the victim's son told us he would like the suspect to face jail time in the United States. He described the incident as terrible, and he would not wish it upon anybody.
0: Again.
5: The monster. How else do you describe a person that attacks an elderly, disabled woman in her home at 4 in the morning?
4: According to arrest documents, a 77-year-old woman from Mulberry was sexually battered in her home Saturday morning. Law enforcement says she tried to get away from her assailant multiple times, but Axel Antonio Espinal Herrera is accused of repeatedly sexually battering her.
6: Some of the things he attempted to do that are so vile, we can't talk about them on television.
4: The suspect is 24 years old and originally from Honduras. According to deputies, Honduras. He was in the country illegally. Oh. The suspect is facing multiple charges besides sexual battery, including possession of cocaine and kidnapping.
0: He's just another Honduran. 844-500. Again, it's got to be the most peaceful country in the Western Hemisphere, because they're all up here. They're all up here raping and murdering and selling cocaine, fentanyl. 844-500-4242. Realtor.com's recent headline read, "Stubbornly high mortgage rates finally took their toll on buyer demand in August, snapping an eight-month streak of pending sales growth, even as sellers slashed prices," unquote. 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
1: TV. Troy Jackson says,
2: you should keep more of what you earn.
1: But Jackson's actual record in Augusta means Mainers pay more and keep far less. Your property taxes were already too high. Then Jackson's failed leadership in Augusta made it worse. As president of the Maine Senate, Troy raised property taxes on Maine seniors, voting twice to eliminate property tax relief. And under Jackson's failed leadership, Mainers paid more of their income on property taxes than any other state in the country. It's part of Troy's troubling pattern of making your life cost more. Maine electric bills surged 36%, the highest increase in America. And Maine had the highest property taxes in America. Look at his record. Troy Jackson made Maine more expensive, and you're paying the price.
3: I'm Susan Collins, candidate for Senate, and I've approved this message.
1: Paid for by Collins for Senator.
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5: Hi, it's Matt from the WGAN Morning News. Tomorrow, we're going to be closing out the week by talking with Greg Lagerquist for some coffee and politics. I'll be chatting with him about the continued back and forth in Maine's big U.S. Senate race, the upcoming gubernatorial debates, and much more. Also, we want you to tell us, do you think that Lindsay Clancy should be found guilty in her murder trial? 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
7: Howie Carr is back.
8: Eight 444-500-4242-774 says, I'll bet the male's voice sounded like Trump's. That'll be in the appeal if she's convicted, which she probably won't.
9: Everybody's always blaming me for everything.
8: 617 says, Reddington was being paid for by Lindsay's parents. And they did have a GoFundMe, right? And they made a lot of money on that, I believe. Until they could no longer pay his fee, he agreed to a government-appointed fee for her representation. How do you read that, Howie? Are you and I paying when you hear a government-appointed fee? Yes. Public defenders. It's like these people in Lawrence. You know, they can't speak English. They're elected Dominican Democrats. And they steal COVID welfare money. And then when they get caught stealing our tax dollars, we have to hire an interpreter for them in the courtroom. And we have to hire a public defender for them to defend them for stealing our money. Oh, and we're also paying for the prosecutors, too. It's great. 844-500-4242. Danielle, you're next with Howie Carr. Go ahead, Danielle.
10: Hey, Howie. Love your show. Been listening for a long time. Quick comment on the Clancy trial. So you know why people are making these outrageous conspiracy theories, don't you?
8: Why?
10: Because it's being televised and because of social media. And thirdly, because people are idiots. I mean, everyone's a sleuth, everyone's a detective, everyone's a legal expert. It's absolutely outrageous. Three children are dead, and this thing needs to just end, and people are stupid.
8: We were better off as a society when all these women were watching soap operas in the afternoon instead of these trials, aren't we? Weren't we?
10: They're treating it like a Netflix series, for crying out loud.
8: Yeah. I know. Someone said they're coming up with these theories like they're doing a quick pick number, for mass millions or something. That's something, too. And 774 says, you're on to something with the soap opera thing. On General Hospital, Luke raped Laura and went on to become a soap opera favorite. These people are nuts. Yeah, I just, it's... You know, I mean, I love social media. I'm gonna be on social media like everybody else. I don't watch network TV anymore, but you've got to be a little more.

0: skeptical of what you're being told. Just because someone tells you something, it doesn't make it true. Make it true, unless I'm telling you. You can trust me. I'm not like the others. Fred, you're next with Howie Carr. Go ahead, Fred.
1: Is that me here, Fred? So I'm not a legal person, but it just seems to me the traditional definition of insane or anything like that was where you couldn't tell the difference between right and wrong. When you kill your children and you try to jump out the window, you're basically saying you knew what you were doing. She didn't just go and have a fit somewhere or anything like that as if she was completely out of it. She knew what she did.
0: Fred, you want me to answer what these people that are on TikTok every night would say to you? She didn't throw herself out the window. Her husband threw her out the window. That's what they believe.
1: No, I know. I listen to your show all the time. It's insanity how people are. It isn't that they're making things up. They've bought this story about all what's right and wrong, and it's insane. The country's gone insane. But look, when you look at it objectively, she killed her kids, and then she jumped out of the window. She said, you know, I understand the conspiracy theories, but she did that. Let's just assume she did that. She's guilty. She's not insane. She's guilty.
0: I agree. And I've always thought you could be guilty and insane, can't you? I mean, isn't it possible? Thanks for the call there, Fred. 844-500-4242. 844-500-4242. I will be back in Boston tomorrow. I've had a great time down here on the Cape at the Mid-Cape Command for the last 5 weeks. Had a great time, and I'm sorry to be leaving all my summer neighbors behind, but you know, it's one of those things. I hope to be back next year. And this is you only got a few hours left until the end of Friday to get a pre-order, Mass Corruption, Volume 2. Mass Corruption, The Texan More, Volume 2. 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I'll see you tomorrow, everybody, from Boston. I'm Howie Carr.
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2: From ABC News, I'm Chuck Sievertson. Some more insight as the jury's gone home again after deliberating a 6-day but reaching no verdict in the Lindsay Clancy murder trial in Plymouth, Massachusetts. They were called in and talked to by the judge, who reminded them of this key consideration.
3: If you evaluate all the evidence and you still have a reasonable doubt remaining, the defendant is entitled to the benefit of that doubt and must be acquitted.
2: At the courthouse in Plymouth, ABC's Aaron Katursky.
4: Lindsay Clancy, who is often quite passive in the courtroom, as jurors were leaving for the night, she turned to watch each juror file out of the courtroom. She knew that her attorney was frustrated. She seems to be on the brink of being found not guilty by reason of insanity, but there is a holdout here that's preventing that.
2: Clancy's accused of intentionally killing her three children. The defense claims postpartum psychosis. Trump administration today filed an urgent appeal with the Supreme Court seeking permission to immediately implement new postal service rules for mail-in ballots, which critics say impede on the state's authority to run elections. Asked about the Iran war and high gasoline prices, Vice President Vance at the White House.
5: We've been quite successful up to this point. Gas, frankly, could have been much, much higher were it not for our efforts. But I'm not going to make a promise about when it's going to return to $3. What I will say is that we have to remember, why are we doing this? Number one, it's so that Iran never has a nuclear weapon.
2: Americans are paying the highest prices for gas ever recorded for this time of year, according to the latest Energy Department survey. Gas Buddy reports the national average price of diesel fuel has hit a record high of $5.82 a gallon. Number of U.S. troops wounded in the Iran war was just updated to 790, says a Pentagon database. 18 others have been killed. 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
8: Now the latest from the FM 98.5 and AM 560 WGAN News Center. A Biddeford man was arrested yesterday after allegedly trafficking drugs. The Maine DEA says they initially received information about a drug trafficking organization in York County this past July, eventually finding the Maine trafficking location at an apartment on West Cutts Street in Biddeford. Authorities executed a search warrant at the residence at around 4 a.m. yesterday, with the apartment's occupant, 50-year-old Lamont Brown, being taken into custody without incident. The search allegedly turned up large quantities of cocaine, fentanyl, meth, 2 firearms, and around $12,000 in suspected drug proceeds. The investigation is currently ongoing, and additional arrests are expected. A bipartisan group of 100 Maine lawmakers is asking the governor and other state leaders for money to fund the Penobscot County Health Center.
9: In a letter, the group asked for $3 to $6 million to keep the facility running amid delays and cuts to state and federal funding that could force it to cut jobs or close. In an email, a spokesperson for Governor Jana Mills said she's asked to meet with the health center's leadership to discuss finances. The health center serves about 50,000 patients across 3 counties. I'm Frankie Azzarata, News Radio WGAN.
8: A new report found that

0: Maine saw the third highest jump in people with no criminal convictions getting detained by ICE in the nation this year. The report comes from the Data Detention Project, which found that the amount of people arrested by ICE without criminal convictions jumped 161% through July, compared to all of 2025. Only Vermont and Montana saw higher numbers. 40% of the arrests came during January, when Immigration Enforcement launched Operation Catch of the Day as a way to apprehend who DHS claimed was the, quote, worst of the worst, end quote. And Augusta City leaders are looking to open a new year-round low-barrier homeless shelter. The shelter would accommodate up to 70 people and wouldn't turn them away for drug problems or untreated mental illness. Here's Director of Community Services Earl Kingsbury.
1: They are human beings, and we need to try to help those folks. The folks that I talk to, they all understand that, yeah, there is a need for this in the city, but they don't want it in their backyard.
0: According to CBS 13 News, the city is soliciting proposals from agencies but hasn't identified a potential location yet. And now, here's your latest AccuWeather forecast.
2: Clouds breaking for tonight, low 58. Partial sunshine, a shower on Friday, high 80. Tomorrow night, cloudy, low 60. Cloudy, a passing shower Saturday, high 72. Sunday, sun and clouds with a high 72. Monday, sunny and nice with a high for Labor Day, 76. I'm AccuWeather's Andy Robb on Southern Maine's official weather station, News Radio 98.5 FM and AM 560 WGAN.
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0: Here, our number, 877-381-3811, 877-381-3811. I want to get into something that's a little different, and then we'll pick up in some of the other areas. But first and foremost, as I listen to the Democratic Socialists of America, the Marxists, as I listen to Islamists, they condemn our country, of course. They condemn our founding, of course. And they condemn our Constitution. Islamists talk about adhering to Sharia law, not the Constitution. And Marxists talk about dismantling the Constitution. And I notice they never talk about the benefit of an amendment to the Constitution, because they could never get two-thirds of both houses and three-fourths of the state legislatures. Now, let's put a marker down. I've talked about this before, but you're going to hear when I talk about these things, as I've discussed with you before, the echo chamber, as Rush called it. It'll all be picked up and regurgitated, and people will say, I told you, when in fact they haven't said a damn thing. But I want to say it right now. In fact, we're going to post it. But first, let me explain it. You cannot become a member of the House of Representatives. You cannot become a senator if you do not take an oath requiring that you uphold the Constitution of the United States. And I want to start a movement right here and now. And I want to make clear to our Republican friends in Congress that any Democrat candidate, DSA candidates in particular, who stated they cannot abide the Constitution or seek to fundamentally alter it without amending it, must not be seated in the next Congress. And this position is compelled by the Constitution itself. You're going to know more now, and you're going to learn things that nobody else does. Article 6, Clause 3 of your United States Constitution, I repeat, Article 6, Clause 3 states the following, and I quote, "The senators and representatives before mentioned and the members of the several state legislatures and all executive and judicial officers, both of the United States and the several states, shall be bound by oath or affirmation to support this Constitution." Got that? "But no religious test shall ever be required," and so forth. That's not relevant here. "Shall be bound by oath or affirmation to support this Constitution." They cannot be seated until they take an oath to support the Constitution of the United States. This isn't some ceremonial act. It is a requirement of serving in Congress. Now, the oath for would-be House members states as follows, and I quote, implementing Article 6, Clause 3 of the Constitution, "I do solemnly swear or affirm that I will support and defend the Constitution of the United States against all enemies, foreign and domestic." Got that? Foreign and domestic. "That I will bear true faith and allegiance to the same. That I take this obligation freely without any mental reservation or purpose of evasion. And that I will well and faithfully discharge the duties of the office on which I'm about to enter, so help me God." Could it be any clearer, Mr. Producer? Now, people are going to take an oath that they have no intention of adhering to? Well, how do you know, Mark? Because they've said so. They've said their views on the Constitution. About the Constitution, I should say. Now, the oath for would-be senator states as follows. "I do solemnly swear or affirm," it's very similar, "that I will support and defend the Constitution of the United States against all enemies, foreign and domestic. That I will bear true faith and allegiance to the same. That I take this obligation freely without any mental reservation or purpose of evasion. And that I will well and faithfully discharge the duties of the office on which I'm about to enter. So help me God." Sounds identical. But you get the drift. You get the drift. How can we possibly allow individuals who've campaigned on destroying the Constitution, who have campaigned on rejecting the Constitution, to serve in the House or the Senate when it's clear the language is indisputable, that they are incapable of taking an oath to support and defend the Constitution of the United States because they are an enemy, a domestic enemy. And they are to take this obligation without any mental reservation or purpose of evasion. Without any mental reservation or purpose of evasion. So you can't just take the oath and say, okay, I took the oath, now we can get going here. No, it's not a ceremonial act. It is the real deal. It's in Article 6, Clause 3. It's not even an amendment to the Constitution. It's right in the body of the Constitution. And this is something the framers of the Constitution gave a lot of thought to. They wanted people who supported our country, who supported our founding, who supported our Declaration, who swore to uphold and support and defend our Constitution. They didn't want a bunch of people elected to Congress who used that forum, that platform, to destroy our country from within. There's simply no way. There's simply no way. Now, are you with me, folks? The next time you see your representative or senator, or you can affirmatively contact them and say, wait a minute, Mark Levin talked about Article 6, Clause 3. And if we have individuals who have made clear that they reject the Constitution, then they cannot be sworn in. They cannot be sworn in because it is nothing more than what? An evasion. Or they have a mental reservation. Man, were our framers brilliant or what? Just because the Supreme Court can be very stupid, but weren't they brilliant? I'll be right back.
1: Mark Levin.
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Joseph Story, ladies and gentlemen, in his own right, was a great associate justice to the Supreme Court, but he was more than that. He was a brilliant scholar of the law, a historian of the law, of our law, the Constitution. He wrote a very significant treatise on this that is to this day referenced, and referenced in court filings, and referenced by the Supreme Court. Here's what he said about the requirement of this oath under Article 6, Clause 3 of your United States Constitution. He said that all those who are entrusted with the execution of the powers of the national government should be bound by some solemn obligation to the due execution of the trusts reposed in them, and to support the Constitution would seem to be a proposition too clear to render any reasoning necessary in support of it. It results from the plain right of society to require some guarantee from every officer that he will be conscientious in the discharge of his duty. Oaths have a solemn obligation upon the minds of all reflecting men, and especially upon those who feel a deep sense of accountability to a supreme being. That would be God, of course. If in the ordinary administration of justice in cases of private rights, or personal claims, oaths are required of those who try as well as those who give testimony to guard against malice and falsehood and evasion, surely like guards ought to be interposed in the administration of high public trusts, and especially in such as may concern the welfare and safety of the whole community. What do you think of that, Mr. Producer? Spot on. Again, this is not some just informal process. You go through it and all is well and good. No. No, they purposely talk about there being no mental reservation or purpose of evasion. No mental reservation or purpose of evasion. And I do not see how, if in the case of most of these DSA types, or in the case of potentially an Omar or Talib, that they can

0: that they can adhere to this. It's certainly something that needs to be debated on the floor of the House and the floor of the Senate. Look, I know it's uncomfortable, but I don't give a damn. That's our Constitution. That's what it says. Now, I love it when people try to read their policy preferences into it. That's what the Constitution says. So given the size of this audience, the number of listeners and people who listen in, who have their own radio shows and TV shows and podcasts and are on the internet, you will soon see this. You will soon see this pop up. You will soon see this pop up. You will soon see legal scholars discuss it. But being one myself, we will lead the charge. And you being the great patriots that you are, Mr. and Mrs. America, we will lead this charge. I want to know how it's possible that many of these people will be able to take this oath. I do. I want to know how it's possible, given that their broadsides, their open broadsides against our Constitution. I mean, we've talked about it at length, have we not? Well, so have they, as it turns out. So have they. And I think it's very important that this issue be laid out, and I'm going to make sure it is. Joseph Story, you know, you can use your AI backed up by data centers to look more deeply into this. I see a little bit of change going on in some of these politicians, conservatives, who are turning into pseudo-conservatives, and they seem to be making their way back. On these data centers, now it's more local control. We'll leave it to the local governments and zoning boards to make these decisions. Really? Well, isn't that nice? When they were out there just a week ago, before I did my Sunday show on Fox, and before I did this show last week, pointing out how outrageous this is. The Luddites and the radical leftists, basically serving the interests of the communist Chinese, but certainly not serving our interests, even if their intentions are good. When you consider all the areas that artificial intelligence is involved in, and we want it involved in. And all the great things that will come of it. What will come of it? Enormous wealth for a community that can be used for very positive things without raising taxes, in fact, lowering taxes. If properly done, they will not drive up the cost of electricity. You know what drives up the cost of electricity? Democrats. Not data centers, Democrats. And they ought to take a bow. They ought to take a credit because they've been very successful in driving up the cost of energy over the years. They've said that's what they're going to do. And then when it happens, they go, oh, us? No. It's, you know, capitalism. Data centers. The lies about water, same lies that were used in fracking, as a matter of fact. I went back and looked. Flat out lies. These facilities are relatively self-contained. And the amount of water they use, that is fresh water, at least in initial stages, is very limited. I've given the example of an 18-hole golf course, and now that example has gone viral. But it's true. Stick with me, folks. I know what I'm talking about. I really do, because I do the work that others don't do, that the plagiarists don't do, that the whisper down the lane people don't do. Whether it's the law and the Constitution, whether it's capitalist issues and so forth, and whether it's the war in Iran. I think you and I have been proven right about that too. And there are things that need to be done, steps that need to be taken to really, and we can, not just put an end to it, but to ensure that when, or at least if, this regime collapses, that people who are friends of ours, who have a Western mentality, that they are there to take the reins of the government. No, we're not establishing a democracy. That's not what I said. We have a lot of allies that aren't even democracies. I don't have a problem with it at all. Well, people can decide as long as we arm the resistance and the opposition. People keep saying, why aren't they rising up? Why is that complicated? Give them arms and they'll rise up. I'll be right back.
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3: 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Reuters Institute says we're now one of the top news brands in the nation. 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
5: I'm Chuck Sieverson. There's an issue with one juror, according to people in the courtroom, as the jury's going home after deliberating a sixth day in the Lindsay Clancy murder trial in Plymouth, Mass. They were called in and talked to by the judge, who reminded them of the law, says about reasonable doubt. At the courthouse, ABC's Aaron Katursky.
6: The one message that I think will give us some direction is going to come in the morning, because instead of simply dismissing them for the night, Judge William Sullivan said, I'll call you back at 9 a.m. and I'll speak to you then. Perhaps we will get a better sense of a roadmap for how these deliberations will proceed.
5: Clancy's accused of intentionally killing her three children. Trump administration filing an urgent appeal with the Supreme Court seeking permission to immediately implement new Postal Service rules for mail ballots, which critics say impede on the state's authority to run elections. Americans paying record high prices for gasoline for this time of year. This is ABC News.
7: Now the latest from the FM 98.5 and AM 560 WGAN News Center. A man from the town of Jefferson was arrested early this morning after a traffic stop in Augusta allegedly turned up drugs. The Kennebec County Sheriff's Office says one of their deputies stopped a car driven by 40-year-old Alan Glidden on Bangor Street at around 3 a.m. for having a license plate that was expired. During the stop, police found a backpack with drugs and guns inside, as well as a pistol underneath the back seat. Glidden reportedly admitted that the drugs and guns were his. Testing later found that Glidden was carrying nearly 2 pounds of cocaine and 25 grams of meth, with authorities also finding that one of the guns seized had been reported as stolen. With Election Day just 2 months away, Maine Senator Susan Collins touched on a variety of topics in a new interview with Politico. Collins will face Democratic challenger Troy Jackson in November, whose personal life has been a talking point in the race.
8: I'm not going to bring up the fact that the mother of his two children is his second cousin. I don't know whether people know that or not.
9: I think you just mentioned it.
7: In the same interview, Collins also said that she would like to see President Trump consult Congress on issues like the war in Iran and tariffs on Canadian goods. The interview came the same week Democrats held an event in Augusta calling for new leadership in Washington, criticizing Collins for voting with Trump on many issues. And the state of Maine is distributing new lockable storage bags to prevent children and pets from consuming edible cannabis products. The state is distributing 12,000 bags to 140 retailers as an additional safety measure to keep cannabis products secure. Here's John Hudak with the Maine Office of Cannabis Policy.
10: We have heard from emergency room doctors. We've heard from poison control centers that there are individuals and pets getting into cannabis and cannabis products and having adverse reactions to it.
7: And now, here's your latest AccuWeather forecast.
9: Tonight, clouds breaking, low 58. Partial sunshine, a shower 4. Friday, the high 80. Tomorrow night, low 60. And the high on Saturday, 72. I'm AccuWeather's Andy Robb on Southern Maine's official weather station, News Radio 98.5 FM and AM 560 WGAN.
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1: So notice that the oath itself warns against deceit by those who might take the oath but not seriously believe to what they're actually swearing. Without mental reservation or purpose of evasion, it's difficult to see how those who've publicly condemned the Constitution and reject it can take the oath and actually mean it. Now, this is not to say, for those of you sharpsters out there, very smart, that proposals for amending the Constitution should be treated as a bar to serve. There are two processes for amending the Constitution, as we know, right? But we are not talking about a wholesale condemnation and rejection of the Constitution. We're looking for ways to improve it. You're talking about eliminating the presidency, eliminating the Supreme Court, doing all these sorts of things. That's quite different in both form and kind. And it is a process that you would go through. Two-thirds of both houses, as we talked about, and three-fourths of the state legislatures. Or conventions in the states, as we've also talked about. So that's all legitimate. That's a process. That's there for a reason. That's not what I'm talking about. We hear what they say. We hear the context in which they say these things. And that is totally different. Totally different than... Look at my book, The Liberty Amendments. That's not an attack on the Constitution. In fact, it's trying to uphold those aspects of the Constitution that have been violated. Or rewritten, if you will. But regardless, the intent there, and clearly the purpose of the entire enterprise, is not to destroy the Constitution, but to strengthen it. And the language I use in describing each one of these amendments, the language I use in talking to you, isn't intended to do damage to the Constitution and therefore the Republic. In fact, what do I call us? What do I call us? Constitutional conservatives. There's no such thing as a constitutional communist or a constitutional Islamist, who, if the Islamist adheres to Sharia law. As we've talked about before, they're utterly incompatible. But if we can get to the point where we're even debating these issues in the broader public and certainly in Congress, then we've made a lot of progress. Because this is something that nobody else is thinking about except me. Others will demonstrate how brilliant they are soon enough. Now, Steve Gold... Can you believe this guy? He's Jewish. Jews for Abdul. For Saeed, Al Saeed. Co-founder of that group. In an internal campaign video, he laments that Al Saeed's beliefs, he laments his beliefs about Israel. So here's a guy who's a public face, Jewish, who's out there, Jews for Abdul. Doesn't that sound interesting to you, Mr. Reducer? Almost bizarre. Jews for Abdul, especially when Abdul is El Saeed. Anyway, let's take a listen. This campaign video, this internal campaign video, somehow got out. Cut one, go.
2: I think that there's three issues that Abdul has been less than effective in communicating, and that he could do, without changing his policies and feelings, he could do a better job on. One is the Israel's right to exist question, which I think needs to be answered yes, full stop, and then go on to explaining the nuances and the

whatever. The second thing is his insistence on using the word genocide with good reason. It's something that makes some Jews just stop

0: will stop listening when they say Israel doesn't have a right to defend itself. So I think those are three issues that that I will be trying to take up: the right to exist question, the genocide question, and the defensive support question. And I think that those are three things that turn off a lot of Jews. And if Abdullah did a better job in talking about them, it would help. That's my thought.
1: Really? So he just needs to do a better job lying to us, you see? Spewing propaganda. He could just do a better job concealing his true feelings and beliefs. I'm not taking a side on this. I'm not taking a side on the morality or principle of the. I'm just saying he could do a better job because he's scaring people, you know. Well, here's Al Sayed, May 2023. This guy's all over the map, so we have to follow him all over the map. Cut to go.
2: Contrary to what we're taught, that we are the land of opportunity where anyone with a dollar and a dream can make it. In fact, too few people have that first dollar. Economic data shows us that if you want to achieve the American dream, well, you should move to Canada, because it's twice as likely there. Here, where you start predicts where you end.
1: You know, you wonder, right? This guy, I think, is Egyptian. His family's Egyptian. Coming to this country like this, when you think about what goes on in these Islamic countries, where you start determines where you end. That is a fact. In America, it's irrelevant. But look how they project upon us these viewpoints, these attitudes. Look how they undermine the spirit of this great nation and so much that we've done in this country. Look at this guy. He's a nobody. Absolute nobody. I assume his parents are nobodies. In fact, his father is a big deal with, I think it was CARE or the Muslim Brotherhood or both. There's not really a difference other than, you know, in which club you belong to. I'm just sick of these people lecturing us, Marxists and Islamists, telling us how bad we are, telling us how we need to improve, when in fact, they're not promoting any form of improvement. They're promoting ideologies that would destroy this nation and everything it stands for. That's the truth. Now, traitor Tucker Carlson has come out and essentially endorsed this man for the Senate. He's endorsed him, just like he was behind Plattner, just like he was behind, what was that guy's name? Fishhead or whatever his name is, Fishman in Florida. In other words, he will back the neo-Nazis, he will back the Marxists, he will back the Islamists, he'll back people who hate America. This is who traitor Tucker Carlson is. He's not America first. If he is, then it means nothing. He is a diabolical Neanderthal, evil, nasty, hateful. That's what he is, and stupid as hell. And so he's basically endorsed Al Sayed. He's been trashing our president, has Carlson. He said he should be impeached and removed. Then he went further. He said he should be removed. I guess he means by any means necessary. I seem to recall at one point he talked about the 25th Amendment. How is it that we have a so-called White House war room that doesn't condemn him? Who's running the White House war room? In the Veep today, and we'll play this later, he said, look, I have my disagreements with Carlson, but he's a friend, and we don't want a situation now in our country where you're going to be disloyal to a friend and so forth. Well, my answer to that is really quite simple. I would not have that individual as my friend. The anti-Semitism he spews, the hatred he spews, the rewriting of the Holocaust and the Third Reich, the idea that World War II is mostly Churchill's fault, as a mouthpiece for Qatar and really Hamas in promoting this lie about the IDF and genocide in Gaza, which has been disproven now almost every other day for the last month. And the list goes on. The

0: He goes on. 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And it seems to me loyalty runs that way, too. And that if Katarsen is continue to do what he does, he keeps ramping it up. That's some friend. I'll be right back.
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8: 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The premiere of gameplay footage from the highly anticipated Grand Theft Auto 6 topped Netflix's viewing charts last week, reaching more than 31 million views and outperforming a new film from Robert De Niro.
9: I guess they know we're coming.
8: The near 27-minute video shows off the open-world crime game ahead of its planned November 19th release. It was exclusive to Netflix for 6 hours before it was released on YouTube and other video platforms. That window helped the footage surpass the new movie The Whisper Man and the fifth season of Outer Banks to debut as number one on the charts in 87 of the 93 countries that Netflix tracks globally.
10: What have you gotten yourselves into? I want to know everything.
8: It was a first for Netflix to feature marketing for an upcoming video game like this. The last edition of the game sold more than 230 million copies, and the new one is expected to be one of the most lucrative entertainment products of all time. Karen Moscow, Bloomberg Radio.
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0: Let's do this. Let's continue the work. There are two processes, as we said, for amending the Constitution, both of which require supermajorities of the state legislatures to approve the constitutional changes. The problem for Marxists and Islamists is that their ideologies are, in fact, incompatible with our Constitution and the entire American experiment, as I've explained for years. The fact is that winning an election for Congress is the first of two steps, not the first and final step for actually serving. If you cannot legitimately take the oath, then you cannot serve in Congress, whether voters in a federal district or state supported your candidacy or not. People will say that's about disenfranchisement. No, there can be other elections held, but these particular individuals do not get to serve in the national legislature. And that's whether the left likes it or not. I hope this is clear. Is it clear, Rich, as I'm explaining it? 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You just dial #250, say Mark Levin, and PureTalk's five-star U.S. customer team will switch you in minutes. Again, dial #250 and say Mark Levin. You're off to the races. #250, say Mark Levin. Thousands and thousands of patriots in this audience have already done it, and they're saving a ton of money on top of everything else. 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Again, dial #250, say Mark Levin. That's #250, say Mark Levin. This happens to be one of the reasons I love this format. We've got two more hours left. Now, for people who've tried talk radio and haven't succeeded or don't much like it and they sort of muscle through, I love it because it gives me the opportunity to really bob and weave and sometimes really dig in on some of these subjects and explain them and have time to go through them thoroughly like we are right now. Like we are right now. So I think it's a big deal, and you're going to hear a little bit of a treat. Kansas Attorney General Chris Kobach at a hearing yesterday on the 14th Amendment and birthright citizenship. So I would say today is like 70%, 65% Constitution Day on the Mark Levin Show, and I hope you're enjoying it. Every time I do a book signing, Mr. Producer's there. What people like most about this program is when I discuss history or philosophy or the Constitution. Now, we can't do it all the time, but we can do it a lot of the time, and that's what I'm doing. We have a system set up. Our Constitution is so brilliant. The framers were so brilliant. A system set up to protect us from ourselves, or at least some of us, or some of them. You see my point? And so they said, wait a minute, whoa. You can elect people. That's a good thing. But there's an oath. You got to be able to uphold the Constitution. And then a statute was passed in the House and the Senate. They said, okay, not only that, we don't want any Decepticons out there. And this oath with minor changes has been taking place for a very, very long time. So don't play games with mental reservations or purpose of evasions and all the rest of it. Now, who gets to decide? Well, the majority gets to decide. The speaker gets to decide. Now, you might say, well, the Democrats will control the process. I don't care. Then the Republicans need to get up and fight as the minority in the House and in the Senate and do what's right. You don't win every time. I'm worried about this election. We're going to fight. Like I said, victory. There's a lot of debate online and on cable about Ken Paxton. The establishment hates Ken Paxton because Ken Paxton beat John Cornyn. They have their boy Karl Rove out there, sort of pouring water on the situation and so forth. I don't know if Ken Paxton will win or lose, but what did I say yesterday? We fight to win. Don't need to relitigate the primary that took place. Paxton won. The voters made their decision. If Cornyn won and the voters had decided that way, I'd tell you back Cornyn. I'm telling you now, I would back Paxton. We can't just... This election is different than any election in my lifetime and probably yours. Everything's at stake. Everything's on the table. The Trump presidency, the Constitution, citizenship and the border, whether we support terror-loving organizations and groups or Israel. And I could go on and on and on. Socialism versus capitalism. Every damn thing is on the table. I don't want to hear, well, I don't know about Paxton and I don't know about Susan Collins. Are you kidding me? I'd rather have a cucumber sitting in these seats than one of these Democrats. And I'm talking to you as, yes, Mark Levin for 25 years. Where we have attacked the Republican establishment, and correctly so, from a constitutional conservative perspective.
1: 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T.C. Hafford, Bain's Crawl Space Repair Company for all things basement-y.
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1: From ABC News, I'm Dave Packer. The U.S. and Iran trading a fresh round of airstrikes as violence ramps up across the Middle East. Iran taking credit for attacks on U.S. air bases in Kuwait and the UAE. And President Trump says it's just a question of time before the war with Iran ends once and for all. But as Vice President J.D. Vance, speaking at the White House press briefing today, downplaying the war.
2: I wouldn't call it a war. Right now, there is no active shooting. I recognize there have been places where this has flared up. Major combat operations, again, major combat operations lasted for about 6 weeks.
3: Pushed to say when this will end, Vance put the onus on the Iranians, saying they need to stop shooting at commercial ships in the Strait of Hormuz. But he notably didn't say what the plan is to get Iran to stop. Karen Travers, ABC News, the White House.
1: The jury in the Lindsey Clancy murder trial in Plymouth, Massachusetts, 6 days into deliberation, still deadlocked. The defense asking the judge to remove one of the jurors. The jury foreperson saying one juror won't follow the judge's instructions about reasonable doubt. ABC News legal contributor Bernarda Villalona says it's unlikely that the holdout juror will be removed from the panel.
4: While, yes, there's an allegation that that person is not following the law, you got to remember there's 12 jurors that heard the same evidence, and they're making a different determination factor when it comes to what the facts and the evidence is and then applying it to the law. So a simple disagreement is not grounds for removal of a juror.
1: New information about Wednesday's deadly mass shooting that rocked downtown Minneapolis. Officials now say the gunman first opened fire on a woman during a custody exchange outside an apartment building. They say she survived, but the gunman died along with two other people. Authorities say five others were injured, including two police officers. Mayor Jacob Frey commended the officers for running toward gunfire to save lives.
5: The level of heroism that took place yesterday is practically unrivaled.
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8: 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Police say they stopped 36-year-old Shane Haskell of Warren after he was spotted leaving the apartment on High Street yesterday, which was under investigation. He was allegedly found to have fentanyl and methamphetamine on him and was taken into custody. After searching the apartment today, police found approximately 2.5 pounds of marijuana, 42 grams of fentanyl, and a shotgun. They also arrested 35-year-old Christopher Kayani of Auburn, 39-year-old Wayne Butterfield, and 25-year-old Justice Fowler, with all three being taken to the Androscoggin County Jail. The Maine Warden Service is offering a $3,000 reward for information about a poacher in the town of Rome.
9: Wardens are investigating after witnesses reported hearing gunshots and seeing a dead deer left in a field off Route 225 last week. They said the doe was killed illegally with a small-caliber rifle last Monday between 2 and 3 o'clock in the morning. Anyone with information is asked to contact Maine Operation Game Thief. I'm Frankie Azzarata, News Radio WGAN.
8: Former Democratic Senate nominee Graham Plattner will no longer be speaking at a Labor Day rally. He was initially scheduled to speak at a rally on Monday in Ellsworth. However, event organizers said yesterday the planned speech was drawing negative media attention. Plattner dropped out of the race against Senator Susan Collins in July after allegations of sexually assaulting his then-girlfriend surfaced, which he has continued to deny. Plattner instead will be leading a veterans march after the rally.
10: Sewer customers in Biddeford are getting refunds after they were overbilled a combined $1.3 million. The overcharged bills date back to 2019 and were recently discovered when a new firm was brought in to conduct an audit. Here's Biddeford interim city manager Cornell White.
11: Well, we don't really know how it happened because it was almost 7 years ago. And just when they set up the accounts, they entered the wrong tiered amount for the bank because it's based on your water usage.
10: Wright told CBS 13 that customers will receive credits on future sewer bills equal to the amount they're owed, which is more than $300 on average per customer. And the meteorological summer has just concluded, with Portland registering its second hottest summer ever. That's according to the Portland Press Herald. Which reports that the mean average temperature in the city from June 1st to August 31st reached 69.3 degrees Fahrenheit. This summer's temps were only slightly beaten out by 2020's, which had an average of 70.5 degrees. Portland wasn't the only main city with unusually warm temperatures this summer, with Bangor recording its fourth hottest and Augusta recording its seventh. And on a similar note, here's your latest AccuWeather forecast.
12: Tonight, clouds breaking, low 58. Partial sunshine, a shower 4. Friday, the high 80. Tomorrow night, low 60. And the high on Saturday, 72. I'm AccuWeather's Andy Robb on Southern Maine's official weather station, News Radio 98.5 FM and AM 560 WGAN.
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13: He's here. He's here. 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
14: Hello, America. 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Our number, 877-381-3811, 877-381-3811. You know, there's somebody named Ryan Reynolds. I guess he's an actor. He's in irrelevancy in my life, basically. But he's with Variety yesterday. And he attacks the 1980s. Now, some of you lived through the 1980s, some of you didn't. The 1980s were a spectacular period of economic growth, of reasserting our superpower status against the Soviet Union, which Ronald Reagan defeated. It was, for 8 years, the Reagan presidency. It was a time of great Americanism. Really, truly. People felt great. People were doing great. That's why Reagan won in two massive landslides. Massive. So a lot of the people hate the 1980s because they hate Republicans and they hate Reagan. Reagan was one of our greatest presidents. But I'm deeply troubled when that nonsense is coming out of the mouths of the woke rightsters, or those who worship Huey Long, or those who think $40 trillion is not enough. We need more government, more intervention, more programs. That'll fix things. We've never tried enough, you know. The New Deal, the Square Deal, the Great Society, Obama, Biden, you can never spend enough, can you? Well, those who believe that within the Republican Party are going to have a fight on their hands, and most of these are newbies. You got people say we can't return to the economics and politics of the 1980s. So they would have us return to the politics and the economics of the 1930s Democrats. They're morons. This isn't about returning to anything. The future is the future. But it's about, as Edmund Burke said, one generation to the next, learning from each, the good and the bad and the ugly, learning from experience. This is what's called knowledge. Those who insist that they have brand new ideas do not. They may not have different approaches to old ideas, but they don't have any new ideas. When you really think about it, nobody has really new ideas. There may be new formulations, new phrases, and so forth. New approaches, new applications, that's all true. Most people don't have any better ideas than the ideas in the Bible. than Aristotle and Cicero, and I can go on and on and on. Again, things can be applied to modern times, so forth and so on. You won't get an argument out of me on that, for sure. But some things are just good and right. That's the whole point of your Declaration of Independence. Unalienable rights. But when I hear these candidates, these so-called national conservatives, others who think they've invented some new idea because they think that we ought to be more activists in applying government to our problems, it's not a new idea. We used to call that liberal Republicans or rhinos. So out of one side of their mouth, they attack rhinos, and the other side, they are rhinos. It's like globalism. A lot of these guys have investments all over the world, in the Middle East and so forth. They're accusing people of being globalists. But they are globalists. But as I said the other day, if you really understand what the word globalist means, it's nothing to do with trade, international commerce. It's about the surrendering of your sovereignty, our nation's sovereignty, our governing systems to international institutions. That's globalism. That we've been there, not going to do it again. So here we have a guy, Ryan Reynolds, who was, I think, 4 years old, and then at the end of the 1980s, it doesn't really matter. He's from Canada. And he's with Variety yesterday, the so-called magazine. Listen to this. Cut 19. Go.
15: What's interesting about when you get far enough away from a time period that's quite distinct, I think there's always a lovely feeling.
14: Can I catch that, Mr. Producer? Okay. Go ahead.
15: Sociopolitical tensions everywhere. Mm. You know, we're still like pretty fresh off like a Cuban Missile Crisis, which is only like, what, 15, 20 years before. So, you know, it's a tumultuous period. But you look back at it now and you're like,
14: what does the Cuban Missile Crisis have to do with the 1980s? He says it was a tumultuous period. 1960s was a tumultuous period. The early 70s, you had riots in the streets and so forth. I don't remember all that in the 80s. I don't remember that at all. I don't know what this fool's talking about because he doesn't know what he's talking about. Again, in 1984, Reagan ran for re-election, and the American people loved him. They loved what he had done. He won 49 out of 50 states. Mondale won his home state of Minnesota with 15,000 votes. If 7,500 votes had switched sides, Reagan would have won all 50 states. He also got nearly 60% of the vote. It'll never happen again in either party. Absolute massive electoral landslides. And same with his first race in 1980. But I point out 1984... because if people were really upset with Reagan, there's no way he would have had one of the greatest electoral victories in the history of the United States. And the greatest electoral victory of any Republican ever. Maybe Nixon, I think, may have, but you get the point. But even Reagan's electoral victory was unmatched. It was unmatched by Franklin Roosevelt. So this is just a lie. Those of you who didn't live in it, you can talk to your parents. Because after the first 2 years when Reagan and the Federal Reserve had to squeeze out inflation that was massive, you'd think inflation even under Biden was big, around 9%. Inflation under Reagan, excuse me, under Carter, was 21%. I remember the first town hall we bought, I was thrilled to get a rate of 12% on my mortgage. Now people whine about an increase in a dollar or a gallon of gasoline. But that's how bad it was. And it took Paul Volcker and Reagan about 18 months, 2 years, to squeeze that out of the economy. That's what they did. And then the economy, it took off like nothing we've ever seen, ever. But when you're talking to a guy that has macaroni for a brain, this is what you get. Yeah, do you think everything's like rabbits and ice cream? The socio-political tensions were everywhere. No, they weren't. They weren't. Go ahead.
15: Like, no, it was like really scary. So I think,
14: I don't even mind that this buffoon is saying what he's saying, because he's obviously a leftist or a liberal. But what about when our people say this stuff? You got Bannon talking like this, who's an absolute ignoramus when it comes to this stuff. Not offense. It's not a personal attack. It is what it is. You've got other woke right types doing the same thing. Do you know the portrait that the President Trump has decided to hang over his left shoulder, the closest one to him, is that of Ronald Reagan. Peace through strength, a Reagan phrase. Make America great again, 1984, that was the campaign phrase. I think the biggest differences between Reagan and Trump were on tariffs. And yet Reagan, as I've pointed out here and on TV, he exercised the power of limiting trade very significantly and was criticized for it by conservatives and libertarians. He wasn't big on tariffs, but he would outright lay down boycotts of certain products and so forth, particularly with the Japanese. So I want to point this out. Let us be poised for and aware of those who attack the most successful president, Trump too, don't get me wrong, but the most successful president with the most successful economy and foreign policy. We are very, very blessed to have had in our lifetimes a Reagan and a Trump. But watch how they try and tear him down and tear down the 1980s like this leftist in Hollywood in order to try and build up their Huey Long sort of belief system. Huey Long, I'm going to try and get as close to this as I can. Maybe I mentioned it the other day, so I'm paraphrasing, where he was talking about, the benefits of fascism. Remember, it's the 1930s. So Hitler wasn't in his full, element yet. And somebody said to him, well, how are you going to sell fascism? He said, by calling it anti-fascism. You understand? And that's how that works. That's how that works. So I wanted you to hear that. We're going to be right back.
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2: Socialism, communism, collectivism, in most of its forms, including democracy, is mob rule. Even democracy is two lions and a lamb deciding what's for dinner. We are a constitutional republic, and socialism, communism, is a criminal endeavor. It takes money by force from one group to give to another group in the name of another group.
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0: All right. I got it. We'll move on. Talking to myself. Got it. All right, Mr. Producer. Let's see. Where was I here? Oh, yes. The Attorney General of Kansas, Chris Kobach. Do we have time for this, Rich? Do we have 5 minutes or not? Let's start. Go.
1: Thank you, Mr. Chairman. I present this testimony in part as one of the 25 attorneys general who filed an amicus brief in support of the government's position in Barbara, and also as a former professor of constitutional law at UMKC, where I served for 15 years. I'll just jump to the points of contention here. The majority opinion in Barbara effectively read out of the 14th Amendment two crucial phrases in the citizenship clause.
0: Birthright citizen.
1: All persons born or nationalized in the United States and subject to the jurisdiction thereof, is one of the phrases, are citizens of the United States and of the state in which they, wherein they reside. Those phrases have to be given meaning and not be relegated to mere surplusage, and that is a common principle of constitutional interpretation. Any meaningful analysis of this case has to really begin with Justice Thomas's dissenting opinion, which at 91 pages is the second longest dissent ever written in the history of the Supreme Court, particularly long compared to the 26-page majority opinion. Now, normally you would say length doesn't matter, and that would typically be true, but in this case it is not, because Justice Thomas offered so many indicia of historical intent and original intent in the drafting Congress that went completely unrebutted by the majority. I'll get to that in more detail in a minute. Justice Thomas's analysis of the citizenship clause rested on five things that every competent analysis has to rest on. Number one, the text. Number two, the intentions of the drafters. Number three, in this case, the citizenship, the Civil Rights Act of 1866, which was drafted by the same Congress. Number four, the practices of the U.S. legislative branch and executive branch immediately after ratification, and five subsequent Supreme Court holdings. Look at the text first. Justice Thomas explained you have to give meaning to and subject to the jurisdiction thereof. The clear meaning at the time was domicile. Every drafter referred to domicile, which is, of course, a term meaning permanent residence when defining that term. An additional textual clue is the one I just alluded to, and of the state wherein they reside. The domicile rule aligns the state citizenship with national citizenship. And that phrase, wherein they reside, modifies both citizenship clauses. So you can't be a U.S. citizen unless you are also a citizen of a state. This is something Justice Story said in his commentaries way back in 1833. And so the word reside is read completely out of the clause as well. The majority opinion doesn't even mention that, doesn't even address that problem with their holding. The second thing is the second indicia of intent are the statements of the framers. Senator Trumbull expressed it most concisely. What do we mean by subject to the jurisdiction of the United States? Not owing allegiance to anybody else. That is what it means. End quote. The third indicia of original intent is what did Congress do right after it passed it? What did the executive branch do right after it became part of our Constitution? That is the best example of that is the Enforcement Act of 1870, which the act expressly excluded the children of temporary foreign visitors who were subject to the power of foreign countries from the benefits of the Citizenship Clause. If the majority opinion were correct, then Congress in 1870 was violating the amendment it had just passed, it had just been ratified, and just been passed by them 3 years earlier. The fourth thing that needs to be understood is the Civil Rights Act of 1866. The reason the 14th Amendment was drafted the way it was to constitutionalize the Civil Rights Act. Now and that's why they're parallel in construction and in what they do. It was thought that if Democrats regained control of Congress, they would rescind the Civil Rights Act of 1866. It was also suspected that a Supreme Court might hold that the Congress did not have the authority to pass the Civil Rights Act of 1866. So that's why they constitutionalized it, and that's why they use parallel language, especially in the citizenship provision. Representative Bingham, who was instrumental in both the Civil Rights Act of 66 and in the Citizenship Clause, explained that the act granted citizenship only to children, quote, of parents not owing allegiance to any foreign sovereignty, end quote. And then fifth and finally, looking at Supreme Court decisions after the fact, the Thomas decision, Thomas opinion looks at Slaughterhouse in 1873, Elk v. Wilkins in 1884, and Plessy v. Ferguson.
0: All right, let's phase this out, not because I don't want to hear it. 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See what he said. Thomas's dissent, 91 pages, the second longest in history, and it was absolutely a brilliant layout of all of this, and so much of what he said went totally unaddressed by the majority because they were result-oriented.
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11: Dave Packer. President Trump says it's just a question of time before the war with Iran ends once and for all. But U.S. troops deployed to the Middle East are having their deployments extended. ABC's Louis Martinez covers the Pentagon.
12: This means that essentially it is an open-ended situation right now for the U.S. military, which has about 50,000 U.S. soldiers, sailors, and airmen in the region. And that buildup has been very constant over the last couple of months, actually just before the start of hostilities with Iran on February 28th.
11: President Trump announcing that he's appointing Adam Tell, Assistant Secretary of the Army for Civil Works, to become Acting Secretary of the Army, effective immediately. This comes after Dan Driscoll resigned as Army Secretary earlier this week. The jury in the Lindsey Clancy murder trial, 6 days into deliberation, still deadlocked. The jury foreperson saying one juror won't follow the judge's instructions about reasonable doubt. This is ABC News.
13: Now the latest from the FM 98.5 and AM 560 WGAN News Center. A crash that ruptured fuel tanks shut down part of Route 90 in Rockport early this morning. The town says Route 90 between Mill Street and Route 17 is closed after a crash that ruptured fuel tanks next to Tolman Pond Market. The Maine Department of Environmental Protection was reportedly on the scene to clean up. We'll keep you posted on any updates. With Election Day just 2 months away, Maine Senator Susan Collins weighed in on the dynamic between Congress and President Trump in a new interview. Collins spoke with Politico as she prepares to face off against Democratic challenger Troy Jackson in November. When pressed on her opinion about the president, she said Trump often doesn't consult with Congress before taking positions.
14: For example, Canadian tariffs. I think it would have been great if he took those of us who represent border states and said, what does this mean to you?
15: If a staff even did, too, right?
14: Right.
15: Didn't happen.
14: No.
13: Collins has said that the president should have sought congressional approval before attacking Iran. Jackson said in a recent interview with WABI that Collins could shut off the money for the war as chair of appropriations. And due to the aforementioned war, gas prices are continuing to surge in Maine ahead of Labor Day weekend despite traditionally going down. AAA reports that the average for a gallon of regular gas in Maine today is $4.16, well above $3.12, which was the average price on this day last year. Diesel prices are up even more at a $4.16 average, up from $3.89 a year ago. Last month was the first time that the national average price of regular gas had been above $4 every day in August. This is also the first time that the national average for regular gas has risen above $4 per gallon on Labor Day. And now, here's your latest AccuWeather forecast.
6: Tonight, clouds breaking, low 58. Partial sunshine, a shower 4. Friday, the high 80. Tomorrow night, low 60. And the high on Saturday, 72. I'm AccuWeather's Andy Robb on Southern Maine's official weather station, News Radio 98.5 FM and AM 560 WGAN.
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1: Okie dokie. Let me get here. We got a lot of paper to sort through. I do. I've told you about Pastor John Hagee, right? There's really nobody like him, and I mean that in the most positive of ways. Our families have gotten to know each other. I consider them family. John Hagee is such a decent and humble human being, and yet his voice stretches from part of the earth to the other, from one of our coasts to the other, and from the northern border to the southern border. He's got one of the largest congregations in the country, Cornerstone Church in San Antonio, Texas. He's a Baptist minister, and he and I are best friends, a Baptist minister and a Jewish boy. Because we understand the connection between Judaism and Christianity, and we understand humanity. What a lovely family and a lovely man. And he founded an organization over a quarter century ago called Christians United for Israel. And he did that after having an epiphany of sorts, when for the first time he was standing and praying at the Western Wall. He became fast friends in San Antonio with a gentleman who was not only Jewish, but a rabbi, who passed away a few years back. You know, you cannot understand what's happening in the Middle East by watching a few minutes of left-wing news or scrolling through social media. The headlines give you the explosion. They don't give you the history. Of course, there's every kind of knucklehead, bigot, anti-Semite, America hater, Christian hater. They're all given platforms. They call them podcasts. But what you don't get is the facts and the truth. They don't tell you how we got here or what's coming next. Israel sits on the center of a conflict with consequences far beyond the region. The real threat of a wider war, and all of it is on the line. That's why Pastor John Hagee, wrote the book, The Middle East Conflict. The Middle East conflict, and if you want to understand the forces driving this war, the forces behind it, the historic, ancient forces, what's going on, because you need this history. You need it for yourself and for the next generation, your children and grandchildren. That's the book. That's the book by the great John Hagee. The Middle East Conflict. So I'm asking first-time donors, first of all, I'm asking that you consider being a first-time donor, if you haven't, to Hagee Ministries. They're doing such fantastic things. You've heard me talk about them over the course of the last several months. 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But even more than that, if you can believe it, go to jhm.org/Levin, John Hagee Ministries, jhm.org/Levin. 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The Hagee Ministries or some government bureaucracy. And as a thank you, they will send you this incredible book. And I know it's incredible. I've read it. The Middle East Conflict. Just $25 a month. Every penny tax deductible, plus you'll get the book. 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

0: who were jumping out on the bandwagon to ban the data centers, ban the data centers, many of whom you know. I'm not going to embarrass them. And yet I'm seeing a little retrenchment and a little amendment to their position, which is, well, it's up to the towns, the localities, and their zoning boards. Okay, we'll give them that. But it's always been up to the towns and their zoning boards. Always. But once you really weigh the information, it's overwhelming why these data centers are so important. It's literally overwhelming. So I want you to hear the president today, who's been great on this. Cut 18, go.
1: Are you concerned about the future with AI?
2: No.
1: Are we doing enough to protect jobs? What are the jobs going to be for your grandchildren?
2: The jobs are going to be massive. AI is going to be positive. There's some negatives, but that'll be straightened out.
1: Do you think?
2: And we're building plants, data centers, which, you know, data centers are actually fabulous. They create tremendous wealth, tremendous jobs. Salaries of people are going through the roof. Mm. It's got a little bad press coming, you know, which it's been having for the last few months. It started a few months ago. Some people think it was started by China because they're very important. But data centers, if you go to most communities where they have data centers, they're wealthy. The jobs are incredible. Their homes are more valuable. And they've done, you know, it's a very important thing. And we're leading China in AI. We're leading everybody in AI. We create our own energy. We let them create their own energy. That's a big deal.
0: Now, when a reporter, she's very hostile to the whole idea, obviously, but when she says something like, well, what jobs? Okay, listen to me a second. We know some of the jobs that will be created. We had people call this program. You know, guys that drove trucks, you know, with cement and so forth and so on, and others who've worked at these data centers. And the amazing thing about it is, if you really think about it, you have blue-collar jobs, and then you have the STEM jobs, what goes on inside these centers. But it's even bigger than the data centers themselves. It's all the enterprises that will be created that you and I cannot possibly imagine right now, obviously, as a result of the massive accumulation of all this data and the massive speed with which it is analyzed. And it keeps churning and churning and churning. And this is why I'm so excited about the possibilities down the road of cures for all kinds of horrendous diseases, all kinds of medicines and technologies that can be developed. And people keep talking about, well, what about the young people? The young people, they are going to benefit the most. The jobs that are created by these data center industries, by AI, plus the jobs that will be created downstream by all the businesses that are going to be developed. Good paying jobs. It helps blue-collar people, white-collar people, union people, non-union people, people with advanced degrees, people with no degrees. It doesn't discriminate against anybody. And the communities that have embraced them, their tax base has pretty much been left alone because these huge buildings are paying enormous amounts in taxes. What I'm trying to say is the people already live there. They're not seeing their taxes go up. In many parts of the country, they're seeing them go down. Loudoun County, Virginia, is a Democrat-controlled liberal county. I hate to tell you, when I first moved there, it was the opposite. But these people are swimming in these data centers. They love them. And it's easy to ameliorate any issues that come up. The noise issue, you do not build apartment complexes right next to the data center or vice versa. And these are things local towns and zoning boards work out and should work out the way they would if you were drilling for oil or laying railroad track or whatever it is. The same process. And no, it doesn't spoil the air or the water. And no, it doesn't drive up the price of electricity. I told you before, we know what does that. It's called Democrats.

0: Democrats. They drive up the price of everything. I don't know how you can be a Republican and not slap these Democrats around in a debate format. Affordability, hands down, we win that. Data centers, the potential and all the rest, hands down, we win. I just wonder, if you want to be a congressman or a senator, or if you are a congressman or senator, don't you know how to discuss these things and highlight the strengths of them? I don't understand. Why do people get so dumb when they're, once they're elected? I don't know. Look what I do for a living. Research and talk. What do they do for a living? No research and talk. I don't know what the problem is, Rich. All right, where am I? I'm at, I see where I am. You know, ladies and gentlemen, we're going to talk about those credit cards, the balance of the interest, until you're able to clean all that stuff up. Until you're able to clean all that stuff up. 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

2 hours already over? What do I got? Richie. Richie Rich. There's no football this weekend, is there? It's after, I believe, Labor Day. I think it begins next Wednesday or Thursday. And then the weekends, then they interfere with life, liberty, and living. You get it. But that's what we have recording devices for. May I ask you a question, America? When I say use your DVR to record, why do people laugh and say, see that? You're a boomer. I understand there's other recording devices, but they actually have names? What are they? I've asked a lot of younger people. They say, I don't know what it's called. They're just called recording devices, Rich? You don't have any clue either. Well, we're going to record our Netflix. Okay, great. What is it called? I don't know.

0: That's what I get back. But whatever recording devices we use, Gen Z and others, Mr. Producer, they can thank us boomers, can't they? I wonder who invented these things. Just saying, ladies and gentlemen, I told you there was one guy. Nah, I don't want to repeat it. Probably embarrassed him last night when I said it anyway, but it was just stupid. When we come back, Hour 3, the Power Hour, I want you to hear our vice president at the White House briefing today. You know, I don't advise these campaigns, but honest to God, if I were advising J.D., I'd be saying, J.D., get this Tucker thing behind you. It's not some great moral stand you're taking by saying he's a friend, and we reached a point in this country where loyalty doesn't count. Loyalty cuts both ways. This guy has not been loyal to you. He's certainly not been loyal to the president. And so does morality. Morality is important. The things that come out of Tucker Carlson's mouth are absolutely atrocious. They're abominable. And so the right thing to do is what President Trump has done. He's dismissed him, he rejects him, and he wants nothing to do with him. Excuse me, cholera. Most people have never had a friend like him. Most people don't want a friend like him. Now, maybe he had been of a different, you know, he had been different. We all saw him on TV. He seemed different. I love when everybody says him included. You know, Mark Levin, we were colleagues at Fox. I never talked to him at Fox, maybe once in my whole life. It was once enough. But I'm just saying. I mean, you even have Nick Fuentes out there saying, why are you attacking me, says Fuentes to J.D.? You got a big anti-Semite in your friend there, Tucker Carlson. Why don't you attack him? I actually thought he was right about that. It made a lot of sense. I'll be right back.
1: From the T.C. 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
4: 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Tomorrow we're going to be talking with Greg Lagerquist for some coffee and politics, and we'll also be talking about the upcoming gubernatorial debates and more. 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
5: Why are interscholastic sports called the last classroom of the day? 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School sports are so much more than a game. They're about developing the whole person. That's why they're an essential part of every student's education.
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7: From ABC News, I'm Dave Packer. The judge in the Lindsey Clancy murder trial sending the jury home for the day after 36 hours of deliberations over 6 days. Twice already, the jury has said it can't agree if the Massachusetts mother is criminally responsible for killing her three children or if she was suffering from postpartum psychosis. Defense attorney Kevin Reddington claims one juror is refusing to follow the law that says a defendant must be proved guilty beyond a reasonable doubt. ABC's Aaron Katursky at the courthouse.
8: The judge is expected to question that one holdout juror before the jury begins deliberations for a seventh day tomorrow. The concern is the one holdout could cause a mistrial and force